0: A through October 9th, according to an IDOT spokeswoman. 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
2: The 25 News First Alert Forecast. We're looking for some overcast skies here today through the evening as we move forward. And it's going to be a bit cool out there here tonight with lows down into those 50s yet again. As we move forward into tomorrow, we'll see some scattered portions of sunshine and more clouds coming back on in. Rain chances stay away until we get to the weekend, but even then, no washouts expected. I'm 25 News First Alert Meteorologist Austin Feig for WMBD Radio.
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12: Normal is broken. Common sense is weird. 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From the Ramsey Network in the Fairwinds Credit Union Studio, this is The Ramsey Show. I'm George Campbell, joined by Dr. John Deloney, taking your calls in the next couple of hours at 888-825-5225. Sarah joins us in Cleveland to kick it off. What's going on, Sarah?
13: Hi. I was calling. I just have a ton of debt, and I've made the payments and everything for the last year and a half, but it's gotten to the point now where all my interest rates have went up to where my payments have doubled, and I've made all my payments every month, except for after I make all my payments, I tend to live off of my credit cards because I don't have any cash left on everything. And I don't know how to get out from under my credit cards. This is the first time I missed 3 credit card payments this month that I didn't get paid. And I don't know how to get out from underneath them.
12: Why didn't you get paid?
13: No, I got paid. They didn't get paid.
12: Oh, they didn't get paid. Okay.
13: This is the first time that 3 of my credit cards didn't get payments.
12: Gotcha. Are you talking about minimum payments?
13: Yes, just the minimum payments.
12: Okay. Well, let me tell you, if you just make minimum payments, the debt will swallow you whole. That APR of 29% while you're making a payment of 50 to 100 bucks a month is not going to touch the balance. So what you need to do is just lay them all out and attack the smallest one and just make the minimums on the rest. Now, it sounds like you're trying to do that, but you're also still using the cards. And that's part of the problem.
13: Well, one of my credit cards, the payment's $679 a month.
12: Goodness. How much credit card debt is this altogether?
13: Altogether credit card? That one there is just, that one there I owe $21,000 on $157.
12: And what's the total, total? Give me everything in one bucket. How much is it?
13: $21,800, $12,000, $6,000, and $17,000 and $1,800. Those are all my credit cards.
12: Do you have other debt?
13: I don't know. I do. I have, like, I had to get siding on my house. I owe $14,000 for that. And I have a personal loan that was $7,300. I have a mortgage and a car payment.
12: Wow. Are you single?
13: Yeah, I am.
12: Okay.
7: How much do you make annually?
13: About
7: $103,000. Okay.
12: Wow. Well, you're calling us because you're at the end of the rope here. You're going, I'm starting to miss payments. You weren't making progress before. You were just barely staying afloat, it sounds like.
13: Yes.
7: All right, Sarah, I want to tell you this, okay? Number one, I'm glad you called. And number two, this is really scary, and we're going to give you a plan that will work 100% of the time if you'll just work it, okay? But you have to decide, I'm done with this way of doing life.
13: Oh, I am done. I want to just, because I make fantastic money, and if I didn't have all this debt, I wouldn't need.
7: There you go, sister. That's
13: money.
7: It. You already are future casting what your life would not only look like, but would feel like, how much peace you would have, how much laughter you would have, like just how well you'd be able to sleep if you didn't have this, because you're working your butt off all week, all month, all year, and then you find yourself getting further and further behind. But it can't be, and again, this is 30 plus years of doing this. It can't be, with the hole you've dug, you have a big shovel, which is great, but you can't partly get out. You have to decide, I'm all in, or we'll love you, and we'll just say best of luck to you, and we'll still be friends and all that, but you have to make the choice, and I'm calling you out, make the choice today. I'm going to be done with doing life this way, and that means I'm going to have to be radical, and my friends are going to think I'm weird, and I'm going to do something completely different so that I can make this great six-figure salary doing what I'm good at and what I love, and I want to start loving the life that I have all around that job, right?
13: Yes.
7: All right, game on. I'm glad you're here.
13: Thanks.
12: What's left on the car loan?
13: The car loan, I owe $14,238.
12: Okay. So based on my napkin math here, from everything you threw at us, you're in about $95,000 in debt. Does that sound about right, outside of a mortgage?
13: Approximately, yeah. Maybe a little less, but yes.
12: Have you pulled your credit report to get a real picture of what's going on?
13: The last time I looked at it, it was like 685 was my credit score.
12: No, not your credit score, your credit report. That's going to show you all the accounts,
13: yes.
12: All the balances.
13: Yes. One of my credit cards gives that to me free, so it has it all on there.
12: What
13: yes.
12: a gift. That's nice of them. There's a perk we don't talk about enough.
7: That's like giving you an ice pack after we punch you and punch you and punch you. It's like, here, we give away free ice. Like, thanks.
13: Man. Yeah.
12: Okay. So, what are you doing for work?
13: I am a nurse. I work 3 days a week, and I just got a second job, and I'm trying to pick up extra at my job.
12: Good. What's the second job?
13: The second job, I'm working in a doctor's office.
12: Okay,
13: just one day a week.
12: What's that pay you?
13: The doctor's office pays me $25 an hour.
12: Okay. And you can ramp that up if you needed to. I'm trying to figure out which levers we can pull here for the income side.
13: Well, I could pick up extra more at my other job because I make more money there. I make $55.60 an hour.
12: Yeah. The more you can do at your full-time job, it's going to be even better. Are you you said 103 is your gross income?
13: Approximately. I think it was 103 and some hundreds last year.
12: Okay. Are you taking home about $6,000 a month?
13: No, my bring home is almost $5,000 a month. I have like insurance. It's like $300 a pay. And I did cut down my 401k because I did have it at 8%. I dropped that down to 3%, so that way I wouldn't still not get the free money they offer, like, because, you know, they match it. So I went from 8% down to 3%.
12: Hear me out. Are we concerned about free money right now when we're missing our credit card payments at 29%?
13: No, I guess
12: so
13: we shouldn't be.
12: What if we're doing something countercultural, like John said, and we took our match down to 0?
7: Just for 18 to 24 months, that's it.
12: And then, boom, you just freed up $3,000 a year right there.
13: Okay.
12: Now, it may not feel like a lot, but what that does is two things. Number one, it frees up real money back in your paycheck, and it also gets you a little bit more angry at your debt. Because now it's not just stressing you out in the present, it's robbing you from your future.
13: Yeah.
12: And now you have an onus to go even harder in the pain at this debt, and that plus a thousand other things is what it's going to take. It's not going to be one thing that's going to be the magic sauce here. It's going to be, I'm going to do a budget every day, look at my accounts every day, look at the balances every day, and look at that smallest one with a vengeance and attack it with all the margin I can muster up through extra work, cutting my expenses down to nothing. And you're single, so you can do this without affecting many people, right?
13: Right.
12: Good. So no one's going to be like, man, I wish you were home more. It's just you. So that's a blessing because right now you could work 60, 70 hours a week.
7: What's your mortgage payment every month?
13: $1,178.
7: Oh, wonderful.
12: Good, good. So the debt payments, have you added them up to see what it would take to just cover the minimum payments on all debts for a month?
13: I think I did, but it's like...
12: Is it $2,000?
13: No, it's more than that.
12: Okay.
13: So
12: here's your homework. I'm going to give you our Every Dollar Premium Budgeting app, and what you're going to do is list out the next upcoming paychecks. You're going to jot down all of your expenses, including the minimum payments on those debts, and then you're going to see how much margin there is. And if there's not a lot, that tells us we got to cut some expenses, we got to increase the income. That margin, that little green number at the top showing you there's $1,000 left over if you do it this way, that is your ticket to freedom.
7: Meal
12: so hang
7: prep,
12: on the line.
7: No more going out to lunch, no more going out to dinner. We're going to be.
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12: Alyssa is in Oklahoma City up next. What's going on, Alyssa? How can we help today?
21: Hi, yes. Thank you for having me. And John, your work, book, and show just has impacted my life so much. I just want to say thank you for
7: that means the world.
21: Doing what you do.
7: Thanks, Alyssa.
21: Yeah.
7: I appreciate that.
21: Yeah. So my husband and I have been married 12 years. Majority of those years we don't do finances together, which is not my choice. And up until the last year and a half that we've been back together, because we separated for 6 months due to DV, things have gotten like much better, except this area. There's been small changes, and I've had to set boundaries. We didn't file taxes together this year to, you know, protect, since I don't know what's going on. And my question is how much longer do I give grace and set boundaries before it's ultimate, you know, comes down to how do we want to do life moving forward?
7: I think this is going to sound strange because you're called the Ramsey Show, but
21: yeah,
7: as I hear you lay out your story, money's a distraction from the real issue.
21: Oh.
7: Coming back from a domestic violence separation, the chief objective here is safety.
21: Yeah.
7: And part of safety is physical. Part of safety is emotional and sexual, right? But part of safety is financial.
21: Mm-hmm.
7: And you can't pick and choose safety, because as Vander Kolk says, your body's keeping the score. So you can't say, I'm not going to put my hands on you anymore, but I'm still going to live my life this way and this way and this way, and you just got to deal with it.
21: Right.
7: That means you're not addressing the full picture of safety.
21: Okay.
7: And so by just choosing to isolate out all the other ways, he's continuing to gaslight you, not tell you the truth, live his own life inside of the house y'all share together, inside of the marriage y'all share together, do what he wants to do, except just not for this one pretty awful thing, and then kind of leaves you out to dry to feel crazy about it. The more you focus on just that one sliver, your body's going to continue doing what it's supposed to do, which is ramping up the alarms, not letting you sleep at night, making you feel unsafe in your own house, because you are unsafe in your own house.
21: Yeah, I mean, domestic-wise, I mean, like I said, God did a huge work. Otherwise, I wouldn't have. He took full responsibility, apologized. It's just this financial area where he's having a hard time, even with his phone. It's just like this, he hangs on, like there's these things that he gives bits and pieces, but it's
7: But that tells me he's still being deceptive, and that tells me he's still not ready to fully be your husband.
21: Okay.
7: Okay, and I know that sounds dramatic, and I'm saying it that way intentionally on purpose.
21: Okay.
7: It's not a guy who's interested in doing life with you. It's a guy who's interested in trying to hang on to his marriage, and he won't do this other thing anymore.
21: Okay.
7: And so part of you setting the roadmap for here's what it's going to look like for A, us to keep this marriage together, and B, you to move back into my home, is I am choosing safety, and here's what safety looks like for me, and here's the deal. You get to lay out what safety looks like. And I'm telling you now, after just sitting with thousands of different people, individuals and couples, you're not going to feel safe if you don't know where the money is. You don't know what he's borrowing, where it's going. You're not going to feel safe if he flips over a cell phone every time you walk in the room. And how dare you ask for the code of my cell phone? He's not going to feel safe if he slams the laptop closed every time. Right? You know what I'm saying? So you get to paint the picture of here's what safety is. Now, I'm going to tell you the hard part about doing this is you have to have an or what statement on the other end of that. here's what I'm requesting as like the path back to trust, the path back to us healing our marriage all the way, not just you don't hit me anymore, but all the way, is here it is. Here's what safety looks like for me. Are you in? He could say, no, I'm not. I will never get there. And then you have an or what statement. Are you going to say, okay, I'm just going to, this is the marriage I'm choosing. I know for the rest of my life, I'm going to be on my own financially. I'm never going to file taxes. I'm going to keep my own retirement, my own self safe. If you want to make that choice, you're a grown adult and I'll still love you. Still be friends. Mm-hmm. Or if you say these things happen or the marriage, I'm going to take your signal, your action steps as a language, behavior as a language. I'm going to take your action steps as you've left this marriage. You're no longer interested in being married to me and helping your wife feel safe in her own skin in her own home.
21: Mm-hmm.
7: You know what I'm saying?
21: Yeah.
7: And I know it's harsh. I know it's real direct. But I can feel my own chest tightening up here on your behalf.
21: Yeah.
7: And I don't want any, especially, and again, I've just got history sitting with women in this situation. I don't want the super bad thing to not be there anymore, and suddenly it wallpapers over all of the other things that make you feel unsafe in your own home.
21: Yeah.
7: All safety matters. And there's no relationship. The baseline for any relationship at all starts with safety and trust. If you don't have those two things, you don't have a true relationship. You might have a co-partnership. You might be able to live autonomous lives right next to each other, real close, even share the same bed, whatever. But you don't have the true foundational relationship unless you have safety and trust. And you don't have either of those things because your husband won't play ball.
21: Yeah, it's hard to not compartmentalize that, but I see what you're saying.
7: I know. But I want you to know your body doesn't compartmentalize it.
21: Right. You're not wrong.
7: Your mind does, but if he pulls into the driveway, does your chest tense up?
21: Not as much as it used to.
7: Okay, I want you to hear your language. Not as much, but but yes.
21: Yeah.
7: Right? When the bills come every month, do you nobody enjoys opening bills, but are you in terror when you tear the bills open? Or are you just annoyed?
21: He pays 90% of them, but yeah.
7: Okay. Well. So all of this, everything I'm telling you is hard. It's scary. It's hard. All of it. I want you to choose the hard path that's going to get you to safety and trust.
21: Yeah. Okay.
7: Cool.
21: All right. Well, thank you.
7: You bet.
12: Man. So sorry, Alyssa.
7: Yeah, I hate you're in the situation. Actually, Alyssa, hang on the line. I'm going to hook you up with 3 months free with our friends at BetterHelp. I want you to talk to a licensed professional therapist, and you can start within 24, 48 hours. Somebody will see you just so you can have some, they'll be able to walk you through an actual action plan. What's this conversation going to look like? What's an or what statement going to look like? What is managing the response going to look like? I want you to sit with a licensed professional and they'll be able to see you within 24, 48 hours. So hang on the line here. We'll hook you up with BetterHelp.
12: Man, John, that's a heavy one. Yeah. I like this method of going, what must be true for this relationship to continue? Most people never get to that point. They just sort of tolerate, they learn a new normal, and they go along to get along.
7: Yeah, I think one of the most heartbreaking statements a person can make, especially inside of a marriage, is this is just the way this is going to be. This is just the way this is. And I always want to shake that snow globe and say, it doesn't have to be, right? And that's often forces folks, especially in this situation, to say, okay, I don't want it to be like this anymore. And he says, well, I'm not changing. And if that is, I'm not gonna remember to rinse the sink out after I shave. So there's always gonna be little bitty hairs, right? Some of that you get over. It's annoying and whatever. On big stuff like putting my hands on you, big stuff like I'm taking care of the money, and you will never know where the money is, how much I owe, what our situation is, how much debt we have, how much gambling debt I have, how much other addiction debt I have. It's tragically unsafe. And so if somebody's violated the fidelity of a marriage, right, if someone's blown it up, whether through abuse, whether through infidelity, whether through financial infidelity, the person who's aggrieved, the person who says, okay, I want to rebuild trust, they lay out the map. Here's what it's going to take on a weekly basis, then a monthly basis, and then an annual basis. Here's what I want to see. And then the other person's got to say, I'm in or I'm out, right? And that's a tough place to be, especially, like I said, when something so bad has been happening, with that super bad thing's not happening anymore, it's really easy to drop your shoulders and say, I'll deal with all the other bad because this big thing's not happening anymore. And man, I want to call her and her husband to a better way to live, man. A more peaceful, connected way of doing life. Everything in your life gets better. Whatever you think you're protecting by holding on, not sharing, not being honest, not being vulnerable, not whatever you think you're hiding there, whatever you think you're protecting, I promise you there's more peace on the other side of connectivity and honesty and exhale, right? Mm.
12: That's the hardest part of marriage, is letting go of those parts and letting someone see it all.
7: See it all. And then praying, they look across the table and say, and I still choose you, right?

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4: Fox News. I'm Carmen Roberts. China's President Xi has left the country after a lavish three-day state visit with President Trump, where they talked about trade, Iran, AI, and other things.
5: No news yet from the White House about any potential new trade deals, but a readout from China announced the two sides have reached a new joint arrangement.
4: Fox's Aisha Hosni. Critics say the visit prioritized pageantry over substance. A nor'easter is hammering the Northeast, causing coastal flooding and beach erosion. And in the Pacific, Hurricane Nolo could hammer parts of Hawaii with 2 feet of rain.
6: We're not going to have a direct landfall, but that really doesn't matter. Unfortunately, between 30 to 40 inches of rain could fall on the Big Island. The system is trekking to the north and eventually will make a westwardly turn across the entire island chain.
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7: 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I'm Lance Pry. We have 38 days until Election Day, but voters can cast a ballot early. 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Mike Slaughter is one of many early voters and tells 25 News it's a family affair.
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7: Early voting will continue through November 2nd. And to find an early voting location, go to peoriaelections.gov. A woman convicted of murdering 18-year-old Kennedy Wallenfang on Peoria's waterfront in June of 2025 has been sentenced for first-degree murder. 20-year-old Desiah Hunter was given 53 years in prison by Chief Judge Catherine Gorman. Wallenfang's mother addressed Hunter directly during sentencing. Quote, "You didn't just take her life, you also stole mine," end quote. Ameren Power has announced non-summer rates will be increasing just under 2 cents per kilowatt hour this winter. More news in 30 minutes or as it breaks, and always at WMBDRadio.com.
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1: The 25 News First Alert Forecast. We're looking for some overcast skies here today through the evening as we move forward. And it's going to be a bit cool out there here tonight with lows down into those 50s yet again. As we move forward into tomorrow, we'll see some scattered portions of sunshine and more clouds coming back on in. Rain chances stay away until we get to the weekend, but even then, no washouts expected. I'm 25 News First Alert Meteorologist Austin Feig for WMBD Radio.
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1: Hi, thank you.
0: Absolutely.
1: My question is about college and saving.
0: Okay.
1: My husband and I have completed baby step four. We have 6 kids and no savings for college. My oldest is a junior, and we have 5 of the 6 kids are going to graduate within 6 years.
0: Party.
1: Along with that, we know that we have an upcoming medical expense next summer that will be about $40,000 out of pocket. Mm-hmm. So we are wondering, now that we are fully funded emergency fund, where do we allocate our funds? Like, what is the best way to move forward? Because we don't want to go back into debt.
2: Is there any chance y'all have like a, I don't know, I'm thinking of like a small treehouse in the backyard of your house that might have $2 million under it? No?
1: I wish.
2: Right.
1: Like gold mine.
2: Yeah, I was trying.
1: I know.
0: Well, the good news is I don't want you to feel obligated that you have to cash flow every single dollar of every single child's schooling or else you're a bad parent.
1: Sure.
0: So you need to prioritize what's happening in your life right now, and that's the medical expense. The other priority is we're not going into debt. And you can hold all of that together. And that means a conversation with every kid. And you're going to have to do this kid by kid because life could look different 6 years from now. You might be able to cash flow the last kid's school. And it's not going to feel fair to the one who had to hustle and work 3 part-time jobs. But the conversation needs to be, hey, kids, we don't have money to cover college. And as a family, a value of ours is we're not going to go into debt to do this. We've seen how it hurts the students. We've seen how it hurts the parents when you take on these Parent Plus loans. So we need to make a plan for how you guys are all going to get the education that you want or need debt-free. What is their awareness of all that right now? Are they just like, well, mom and dad said we'd figure it out, so we're good?
1: No, they're aware.
2: Okay.
1: We talk about it. We talk about it. We do have 2 adopted, and I don't know if there's anything out there that would help them. But yeah, they're aware that they're going to have to sacrifice.
2: So depending on what state you're in and depending on how the adoption was done, I know in my home state of Texas where I grew up and where I worked, if a kid is adopted in certain trajectories, I mean, their schooling's taken care of. So it'd be worth exploring there in Denver. It may not be the case, but there may be resources there. How old is your second oldest?
1: She's a freshman.
2: Okay, so you have a freshman and a junior?
1: Yep, and then I have 3 middle schoolers.
2: Okay. I would as quickly as possible, because we're going to blink and the first semester is going to be over, right? I would, you and your husband, get on the same page, and I would take your 16-year-old out for breakfast somewhere and just lay it out. And if you can do just some cursory inquiries into, does Colorado have free community college for 2 years like many states do, is like bring at least 1 or 2 or 3 options on the table. We are projecting that we might be able to help $500 a month with food or with, you know, books or whatever. But just lay it out. The greatest gift you can give this kid right now is honesty. And that way there's, you don't want, I've been in these conversations with families. You don't want this conversation is going
1: to
2: happen.
1: You
2: don't want it to happen their second semester of their senior year when all their friends are getting their acceptance letters, or when your son comes running in the door with an acceptance letter to a college that's pretty great, but just like Alexis, it's amazing, but if you can't afford it, you can't afford it. And that's a much harder conversation than just laying it out on the front end. And look, if you feel embarrassed, if you feel like this is not what you wished, like you wish you could just write checks for their college, tell them that. Okay, this is not how we drew this up. It's not how we would have designed it. This is us owning reality and wanting to walk alongside you. And we're going to plead with you to not take out student loans.
1: Okay. So any extra funds we have now, we should just put in a savings account for that medical bill.
2: Absolutely, 100%.
1: And not even think about college until that's paid for.
0: That medical bill sounds like it's the priority. You know it's happening. You know the dollar amount. You know it's going to be out of pocket.
2: I mean, unless y'all make $250,000 or $500,000 a year and you're going to have extra on top of the $40,000.
1: No.
2: Okay.
0: How much do you guys make?
1: I wish. I'm a stay-at-home mom. My husband's a primary care physician, so he makes about $300,000.
0: Great. Okay. So you guys might figure out in the budget, hey, as this goes on, we can start to budget for this and allocate, I don't know, $50,000 per year in a high-yield savings account for college. And then that means that's the budget for that kid coming up. And if they can get scholarships, they can get grants, they can work part-time to supplement all of that. But the goal is we are not going into debt, so we got to figure out a plan, which means we're not going to go shopping at the Porsche dealership. We're not going to go to the big name brand schools touring across the country, because then the school down the road from you is going to seem like you're just getting a, you know, a Kia Sorento comparatively. And so you want to make sure that you're very clear that we're not just carte blanche. You can go wherever you want. The world is not your oyster in this case. The world is, hey, you don't even know what you want to do, really. So let's just knock out our gen eds at the local community college. And it's not a less than experience. The education has come such a long way that community college is on par with the state schools. And the state schools are on par with some of the private school education. So they're going to be okay. They're still going to have their hopes and dreams fulfilled. It just may not look like that out of state across the country school that costs 50 grand a semester.
2: And if making 300 grand, if after you get this medical expense taken care of, y'all are able to even cash flow of $1,500 a month, $2,000 a month, and you and your husband can make a budget and project out that far, that's great. That's awesome. You can start every semester, you can put that semester on a payment plan with the school and not take out a student loan, and you can pay it monthly. And so maybe y'all are able to help in that way. I don't know how it all trickles down if you got six kids there, but, and what your life expenditures are and your cars and your home. I don't know all that. You and your husband have to figure that out. I'll also tell you this. Here's what I did with my kid. I have a 16-year-old who's a junior. My wife and I sat him down this summer, and his mom, and my wife and I are nerds. Like, that's no surprise. We made a pretty complex spreadsheet that basically laid out, here's some schools I would love you to go to, and here's what percentage of those schools I'll pay for. But the big thing I put in his lap was, if you get X, Y, or Z on the ACT or the SAT, which, by the way, that test in of itself does not matter, but that score has a dollar amount to it. That's just part of playing this game. I will pay for prep courses. I will pay for tutoring support. But if you get this particular score on this test, I'll write you this big of a check on your graduation day. Right? And what I'm doing is I'm putting some of the onus on him. You're going to self-select out of certain schools. And there's certain bands of schools that my wife and I told him, you can go to them. We will pay $0. Right, so you're going to be earning every bit of this on your own. But we were real clear, just laid it out. But I wanted to give him as much responsibility as possible. And what a junior can own right now is making their full-time job outside of school, studying for one of these standardized tests.
1: Yeah.
0: The other thing to think about is not every kid may want to go to college.
2: Right. Have that conversation too.
0: There could be trade schools, associate degrees, certificate programs. They might be entrepreneurial. And so that's the good news, is we don't have to figure this all out today. So let's just kind of like the debt snowball. We're focusing on the smallest debt. Let's just focus on the oldest kid, see where their heart is, what their mind is when it comes to further education. And then let's make a plan around that. And for that 11-year-old, you may set up a 529 and go, hey, we got 7+ years to fund this thing. We can invest the money and have it grow for us. Let compound growth do a little bit of the lifting. And you might have some state tax benefits as well with that. So there are a ton of options, but the homework I would give to you guys is do like a family movie night and go watch Borrowed Future. This is our documentary on the student loan crisis. And what will it do? It'll open their eyes to what's actually happening in higher ed and open their eyes to all of the possibilities and solutions there are to avoid what is this $1.7+ trillion crisis where everyone's going, nobody told me. This is you telling them. This is your way of opening up that conversation to where you don't have to start it. That will start it for them. They'll be asking questions by the end of it. And you'll see our friend Dr. John Deloney in there as well.
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0: Here's something that keeps a lot of parents up at night. Kids are growing up with more access to information than ever before in history. But most of the content is calculated to keep them distracted, make them mad, and keep them scrolling. not help them think for themselves. WorldWatch exists to be the antidote to the algorithms. 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And I love that WorldWatch doesn't talk at kids. It gives families something to talk about. Because when my kids are older, I want them to be able to think for themselves and separate news from noise. And right now, you can try WorldWatch free for 30 days. 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

0: Hey, if you're a new listener to The Ramsey Show, every answer we give is rooted in the seven baby steps. So if you want to know what those are, take a few minutes to learn the plan. You can get a whole lot more out of every episode if you know them. So we'll drop a link in the description of this episode if you want to learn more about those baby steps. All right, Jake is down the road in Nashville. What's going on, Jake?
1: Oh, not too much, man. How are you guys doing?
0: We're doing great. How can we help?
1: All right, so I am about $45K in debt, and some of that personal loan, some of that credit card, and a $15K car loan. So I, with my new income, I've just picked up another job, and I see the light at the end of the tunnel. I'm just going to ask you guys some what priority, and I'm thinking about selling my car and when I should do that.
0: What's the car worth?
1: So I owe about 15 on it, and I could probably get 11.5 to 12 from a dealership.
0: Oh.
1: As far as private sale goes, I know that the brakes might need to be replaced soon, so it's more of like a personal, like, I don't know if I want to sell this privately and have it come back to me later.
0: Well, I mean, you let them know, or you fix it before you sell it.
1: I would be completely honest, yes. I just want to kind of avoid that whole process.
0: Okay, so you think you could get maybe 13 or 14 out of this, even after the brakes get repaired?
1: Yeah, if I did that and sold it, well, if I sold it private sale right now, I'd probably get like 13.5 or something.
0: Okay. Cool. Yeah. And how much do you make?
1: Well, right now I make probably between 110 and 120. I picked up another job. I make about 60 in sales, and then I also film weddings full-time and make about 60 a year doing that.
0: Nice. Way to go. Yeah. Okay. So can you keep this up for another 6 to 12 months and knock out the debt?
1: Yeah, yeah. So that's the thing. If I see the light at the end of the tunnel, I'm making great money, but the thing is I have on one of the credit cards, it's $9,200 balance at 0%, but in January 2027, it goes to 29%. So that's obviously top priority. I got to pay that off before that interest kicks in.
2: Disagree.
1: You disagree?
2: I disagree.
0: I don't think interest is your problem here.
2: You need a mind shift.
1: Oh, well, I haven't added to my debt since probably April. So I've changed my habits.
2: Let me change it this way. That going up is annoying and it's going to be frustrating. It's going to cost you a few bucks. But if you just start busting your butt and do it in a way that will also not only get you financially out of debt, but it will shift to you psychologically as well, the way we've taught millions of people to do it, you're going to be out of debt in a year or less anyway.
1: Exactly.
2: So it doesn't matter. But I promise you, chipping away at a $9,000 debt instead of getting the momentum of paying off the $1,000 debt, the $1,800 debt, the $2,200 debt, there is a momentum that begins to pick up, and you're taking all that money and dumping it into that $9,000 one versus just with an ice pick out there at the bottom of a mountain, just slowly chinking away, like ding, ding, ding away at it. Man, like, that's a recipe for folks who just get burned out and they give up.
1: Yeah.
0: How much is the personal loan?
1: So I have two personal loans, $11,000 each. One's at 6%, one's at 7%. My car loan's 15 at 9%.
0: So your next smallest debt is the credit card, or is that on multiple cards?
1: So that is the smallest one.
2: Well,
0: so you're going to attack it first anyways, but we're not doing it because the interest rate's coming.
2: So I'm going to insert my foot in my mouth. So here you go. You got to get your ice pick and start trying to take this mountain down.
0: And to your question, nothing about this is screaming you need to sell the car. It's far less than half your income, which is our parameter for all things with wheels and motors. You're going to pay the car off within a year. So if you like the car, just keep the car, because it's more hassle to cover the amount you're underwater on, go buy another car, and then you're going to yell at me if it has one issue and go, well, now I got to cover this repair on this $5,000 car. So I would just keep the
2: car,
0: fix the brakes on it. Don't be driving dangerously out there. If you need to pause your debt snowball to save up and cover the brake repair, go for it. You have $1,000 right now?
1: Yeah, so right now I have $8,000 in the bank.

0: extra $400 payment a month.
1: Dude, you're doing some Benson Boone backflips over here when you don't need to. You have the money to knock out the credit card next month. You just freed up a huge payment there, a huge chunk of the debt. Now we're attacking the personal loan, the next personal loan, and the car's coming next. If you can, you throw $4,000 a month at these debts. You're bringing home what, $7,000 a month?
0: Yeah. Well, so you know, as a wedding videographer, a lot of my income is seasonal. So next month I'll make about $8,000 in that, but then I don't have any more till next year. So
1: Jake, nobody's getting married until next year.
0: Well, that's just how my schedule works. During the wintertime, it just kind of drops off. I might pick up one or two through the winter.
2: Okay, but hold on. You're telling me you have $8,000 in an account right now.
0: Yeah.
2: You're going to get another $8,000 on top of your regular paycheck next month.
0: Yeah, but I have bills and a family, so
2: I know. I know you can't take all of it. But I'm saying you've got money coming in.
0: Yeah.
1: Can you pretend like that wedding gig money is just debt payoff money? Like, you don't touch it?
0: Yeah, so that was my intention, but we just had a baby 5 months ago, another baby, so we have two kids, and I'm picking up a lot more of the slack on like the daycare costs, the cost of living expenses. My wife's a teacher, so she kind of, her dollars are kind of allocated to certain things right now, but
1: you're making 120 and she's making another what, 50-60?
0: 50, yeah. 50,
1: so you guys make 170.
2: What are you talking,
0: yeah,
2: Jake?
0: We should have no issue paying this off. It's more about how quickly can I do it?
2: Hold on. I don't like the language you're using, dude. What is her money allocated for?
0: Oh, she just like with our specific bills and stuff like that. She doesn't make that much. And so
2: she makes $50,000 a year. I want y'all to take all of your money and put it in one big pot.
1: That's as much debt as you have. Yeah. If you just took her income, you'd be out of this in a year.
0: Yeah.
1: So here's the thing. You've been talking about my mindset, my plan.
2: It's y'all's.
1: Are you willing to try a different way?
0: Yeah, so this has been an ongoing thing for many years, and so we've talked about it, and I'm just...
1: So you guys have separate finances?
0: No.
1: Okay.
0: No, but when it comes to my dad, I try to do that on my own, so...
1: Oh, so you don't want to bring her into this. You're like, hey, this was my debt, you don't worry about it, I'll stress about it.
0: Yeah, basically is what that's come down to. So I know that goes against your principles.
2: Well, forget our principles for a second.
1: You didn't hurt our feelings.
2: Yeah, forget our principles for a second. Just rest assured, you trying to macho up and I'm going to cover my debts and I'm going to work extra all weekends, whatever, to try to protect your wife from having to participate, I promise you, brother, she's wearing it.
0: No, I know. We talk about it all the time.
2: So. Okay, let's stop trying to be a hero and let's actually solve this problem. Y'all make a bunch of money. This whole thing can be done in 7 months, max.
0: Yeah.
2: If y'all suck it up and just have a pretty real tight budget, and y'all allocate, and you take a couple of extra wedding gigs, and you get out there and hustle and get this stuff knocked out, you will be debt free before you know it.
0: All right, so don't sell the car.
2: No.
0: Okay.
1: Don't sell the car. Think about this. You got $8,000 right now. If you took $7,000 of that, threw it at the debt, you're down to $38,000 total, right?
0: Yeah.
1: Now, John said 7 months. So that's $5,400 a month come hell or high water is going towards minimum payments and extra on the smallest one. That's what you're committing to out of your, what, $10,000 take-home pay between the two of you?
0: Yeah.
1: That's what we're working with here. That's so now we need to figure out in the budget what's feasible. Okay, we bring home $10,000, daycare's $2,000, plus, we have the rent, the mortgage. Add all that up with a budget tonight for the both of you with both of your incomes in there, and you will see a very clear path to how quickly you can do this.
2: And you can shake hands and say, we're not going to go out to eat until June. June 1 is when we're going to go on a date, because that's when we're going to hit send on the final payment. Make that commitment to each other just to be done with this stupid thing, man. Y'all make too much money to be living like this.
1: How old's your other kid? You got a 5-month-old? And how old?
0: Four.
1: Awesome. Okay.
0: 4 years old.
1: Dude, think about that. By the time you have a 1-year-old birthday party with a smash cake, you're debt free. That's the picture I want you to have in your head. Yeah. So get out of your own mind.
2: Get aligned.
1: And work this plan, dude, and call us back. We'll celebrate with you. I'll even get that 1-year-old a birthday gift.

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3: Millions of people in the path. I'm Lisa LaSera, Fox News. As a rare September nor'easter roars up the Atlantic coast.
4: We're under a wind advisory right here on the beach, gusting about 45 miles per hour. But these winds are only going to get worse as that low pressure offshore from the North Carolina region deepens even more and gets offshore from New Jersey overnight tonight through tomorrow, kind of stalls out, and then drifts back into New Jersey by Sunday. So it's a long duration event. That means beach chewing is going to be a huge problem. We've already seen Ocean City down there in New Jersey lose a lot of beach, and they just replenished it this past summer. That's a problem. We're going to see the coastal flooding is a major concern as well.
3: Fox weather is Rob Van Dillon in Manasquan, New Jersey, where 8 counties are under a state of emergency. Forecasters say peak wind gusts could reach 60 to 65 miles per hour on Cape Cod, Martha's Vineyard, and Nantucket, Massachusetts. After 3 days of meeting between President Trump and China's President Xi Jinping,
5: it's been just very, very productive.
3: President Trump says the two talked about the Iran conflict. China buys most of its oil from Iran, artificial intelligence, and the economy. President Trump is canceling nearly $1 billion in spending approved by Congress, using a rare and contested power to end funding for immigrant services and diversity-focused initiatives. The Office of Management and Budget describes the funding cut as focused on the most harmful government spending, the move condemned by Maine Republican Senator Susan Collins, who said in a statement the action came without warning, and she said she will work with colleagues to address the actions, which she called illegal. Collins, who is the chair of the Senate Appropriations Committee, is locked in a tough re-election bid. Alabama's attorney general has announced a settlement with TikTok totaling at least $100 million over allegations the app has addictive features and exposes young people to mental harms. 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
6: WMBD Radio, local news. I'm Lance Bry. The Pekin School District in Tazewell County is asking voters to pass a 1% sales tax this November. The school district is claiming schools are facing millions of dollars in needed maintenance plus security. Leonard Ely is a superintendent at School District 108. He tells 25 News the maintenance has been put off far too long.
7: Deferred maintenance-wise, going beyond even 3 to 5 years, we're pushing about $40 million. We have 11 buildings on 8 campuses that need roofs, security entrances, and other projects.
6: If approved this November, the 1% sales tax would bring in an estimated $22 million annually for Tazewell County Schools. A popular Chillicothe food waitress and graduate from Illinois Valley Central High School was killed in an early morning crash a week and a half ago on Route 29. Samantha Hobbick worked in Lakin at Wilde's Country Diner, where they held a fundraising event last weekend. Andrea Wilde says the community turned out for support. The event raised roughly $10,000 for her family, along with a GoFundMe account, generating another $5,400 as of Friday morning. We are 38 days out from the midterm elections. Early voting is open in Illinois, and election officials started mailing out ballots Thursday. More news in 30 minutes or as it breaks, and always at WMBDRadio.com.
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9: The 25 News First Alert Forecast. We're looking for some overcast skies here today through the evening as we move forward. And it's going to be a bit cool out there here tonight with lows down into those 50s yet again. As we move forward into tomorrow, we'll see some scattered portions of sunshine and more clouds coming back on in. Rain chances stay away until we get to the weekend, but even then, no washouts expected. I'm 25 News First Alert Meteorologist Austin Feig for WMBD Radio.
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16: Welcome back to The Ramsey Show in the Fairwinds Credit Union Studio. I'm George Camel, here with Dr. John Deloney, taking your calls at 888-825-5225. Courtney is in Columbia, South Carolina, up next. How can we help, Courtney?
17: All right, so my question is, how do I get my husband to save for retirement as a small business owner? I can give you some backstory.
16: What's stopping him? It sounds like you want him to. Does he not believe in it?
17: So he thinks that the business is the retirement.
16: Okay.
17: So it's a family business. He just took it over 3 years ago. It's debt-free. We own the property. We own all the vans. We own everything. And so his long-term goal is that we will sell that, and that's what we will live off of.
16: I like his confidence.
17: Teacher, so I've been.
16: How old is he?
17: Right. He is in his 50s. I am in my 40s. I'm a school teacher, so I've been, instead of doing the pension, I chose to do the optional retirement and put my money in the stock market. So I do have about $300,000 in my retirement.
16: Good.
17: And he did start his guys on retirement, but he only puts in like 3%.
16: What kind of retirement plan does he have?
17: He has the simple IRA.
16: Okay. So does he have to put in as much as the other guys are getting?
17: Yes. Yeah, so he does. He matches himself. So he puts in 3% and he matches 3% with the business.
16: Okay. And he's not doing any investing elsewhere.
17: Correct.
16: So he's investing 3% of his income. And then he thinks mm-hmm. this business could sell for how much down the line?
17: So when his dad had it appraised, 15, 20 years ago, it was about $3 million. When we took it over, that was not what the assessment came back at, but he has grown it in the last 3 years. He has a whole nother leg of the company that he has grown.
18: What's the business?
17: It's commercial refrigeration.
18: Okay.
19: That's good. We're going to need fridges in the future, I hope. So that's a solid business. Yeah. But has he played out a scenario where the business isn't as worth as much as it is today and he needs a backup plan because he can't work anymore, let's say?
17: I mean, I don't think he's ever thought of that. I think it's been like it's a 35-year-old business that even with just the property and the way that our town has grown up is like he, if the business had nothing, we would still have
18: something.
17: Those assets.
18: The thing that's coming to mind, and again, I'm overly biased here, so hear me say this, but I was born and raised in Houston, Texas, and there was a company, I think at the time, was the fourth largest company on planet Earth, and that was called Enron. And I had friends, I had family that worked there, and one of the magic things they gave their employees was 100% buyback for stocks. Why would you put your stocks in the market? You can just put them back into this big, giant, the biggest company, fourth biggest company in the world, and it's growing at 5 billion percent a year, right? And I have a lived experience of people who went to bed millionaires who woke up with $0. Nothing.
17: Right. Okay.
18: Right? And so for me, it feels like that at a much smaller scale, which is if you just think of this as his retirement plan, he's putting every single egg he has in one 30-year-old basket.
17: But does my, like, income in my retirement like offset that?
18: Oh,
17: like,
18: you're saving the day.
17: If you think about our stuff as as a portfolio, like
18: you're saving the day right now. Yeah,
19: and that's what you're doing. You're hedging your bets, and diversification is key. I mean, even Dave Ramsey, the Ramsey children, they all invest outside of the business, even though they are owners of the business. And right. So it is wise to diversify, just like you would if you wanted to buy some real estate as another diversification. And so I would encourage him that while the business is worth a lot of money, let's also save over here to split it up. And that way you have options. That's really what you're giving yourself.
18: Even if you started fully funding Roth IRAs, if y'all fall within that bracket. I mean,
19: yeah, what's your household income collectively?
17: So he doesn't pay himself the market wage of a CEO. He pays himself actually less than my teacher's salary. So together we make about $150,000.
19: And why does he do that?
17: Because he grew up, as he says, they're poor, and his dad has over $1 million sitting in a savings account. That's just how they grew up. So
19: just kind of scarcity minded and frugal.
17: Yes. Yes.
19: Okay. And what kind of future do you guys want as a couple? Sounds like you have a different picture.
17: Well, I mean, he listens to you guys. And so, I mean, that's why he got his blue collar guys to start investing, which none of them had ever done before.
18: That's awesome.
17: So I don't know. Like we live in our dream home. He's one of those that he will work harder to make more, to make it happen.
18: And I guess I mean, I've got so much respect for this dude. I love it. I love the hustle. I love the, and as a fellow scarcity minded guy, I get that. And by the nature of me and George's job, our whole job is predicated on one thing. Somebody's plan didn't work out. And so when I hear the type of work he's doing, man, he's one accident away from a lawsuit that's going to bury that small company. He is one of the vans falling apart in a driver, right? You know what I'm saying? So I see so much risk here, but I love the hustle and I love the intent. And also, I mean, I can't imagine what even the dirt, how the dirt is appreciated in Colombia. Everyone wants to live in Colombia right now. I get that.
17: Yeah.
18: But pretending that's going to be the case 25 years from now, who knows, man? Think back 25 years ago. There was no such thing as a podcast, YouTube, smartphone. None of that existed 25 years ago.
17: So, but he says AI won't take over his job.
18: Wonderful. Great. I would be careful because the overlords, every time they hear that, they're like, all right, hold my beer. I'm going to take over that one too, right? So, and you know what? They probably won't, to be honest with you. That sounds like a viable bet. But I want to, like George said, I want to have some risk spread out a little bit. And you are doing a fantastic job as a teammate here. And if he looks at you at the end of the day and says, I can't, then I want you mm-hmm. to continue doing what you're doing, because you're all you can control at the end of the day is you. And he sounds like he's a great guy. Right. He's just really not struggles, but he's really committed in this area.
19: Maybe you max out your own retirement.
18: That's it. Exactly.
19: And that might be, yeah. you know, 40% of your income.
17: Goal of a couple is to pay off our house. So that's like another.
19: So you still have a mortgage.
17: Big thing.
18: How much mortgage do you have left?
17: Yeah. Well, we just bought our dream home. So about $500,000.
18: I would love to see him pay himself an actual wage of what his job is worth and draw from his company and get his house paid off.
17: Well, and that's what we did talk about, that because our accountant, who we really love, she changes to an S corp because she knew he wouldn't pay himself more. Mm-hmm. And she says, if you need it, it's there. He can take a draw from it anytime.
18: Sure.
17: So
18: well,
17: we have talked about doing that.
19: The sooner you get the house paid off, the more you're going to be able to invest.
18: There you go.
19: So that would be the game plan. Okay. Invest 15% of your household income right now. That might be mostly you, a little bit of him with his 3% into the business. But outside of that, let's get the mortgage paid off, get him paying himself more. Then we can really batten down the hatches and save big for retirement. And you guys will be okay in the end if you diversify.
18: More than okay.
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0: Mike is in Baltimore up next. Mike, welcome to the show.
1: Hey, thanks for taking my call.
0: Absolutely. How can John and I help?
1: I have two kids, 23 and 25, both recent college grads, and we have about $150,000 left in their combined 529.
0: Wow.
2: Nice.
0: How much did you save up for them? I'm curious, as someone who's actually done this, and it sounds like you cash flowed both of their school all the way through?
1: All the way through, I did, and I really just contributed the minimum in my state to get the tax credit. But I started it immediately.
0: When they were like zero?
1: At birth, basically, and just caught some like massive gains a bunch of years.
0: Wow. Way to go. Okay, I just want to let people know that this is possible. And they're like, I can't save enough. It sounds like compound growth did a lot of the heavy lifting, and you started
1: it
0: early.
1: Did a lot. It did, and then also they received some scholarships, and at that time I could have taken money, the equivalent out of the 529s, but I wasn't really sure when they were going to graduate and all kinds of other uncertainty, so I didn't do that.
0: Mm. Yeah, that's a good note for people out there. You can withdraw against scholarships that come through. You will owe taxes on it, but there won't be any penalties. So there'll just be income taxes. Okay, so you're wondering, what do you do with $150,000 sitting there? There's no more kids in the picture. What are my options?
1: Right. So I'm looking at the options, but of course, maybe I've missed them. So one would just be leave it, keep it invested, and maybe if it's a something they inherit or it's like a retirement parachute for me, but then I'm looking at like a 40% taxes and penalties to get it out.
0: Yeah, there's a 10% penalty on the earnings portion, and the earnings will be taxed at your ordinary income as well.
1: Right. Plus my state will then claw back the credits they gave me.
0: Oh. Yeah, I don't love that. That to me is like a worst case option. There's a lot of other things you can do. Number one, you can roll up to $35,000 to a Roth IRA.
1: Right.
0: Up to the annual limits.
1: Right. So I'm looking at doing that, but I'm not yet even retired myself.
0: Okay.
1: And that seems a little for me to, now be funding their retirement, but I understand that then that money in the Roth, now that can hopefully explode for them in the next 30 or 40 years.
0: Yep.
1: I could roll the dice. They don't even know that they're going to have kids. Even if they want kids, they're going to have kids.
0: And there's no other, anyone in your immediate family, grandchildren, nieces, nephews that could use this money that you'd want to give it to?
1: Correct.
0: Okay.
2: Mike, I got two kids. If you want to just change the beneficiary, brother, I got you.
0: We can start a little kind of GoFundMe for the Ramsey audience.
1: I know. And as happy as I was to fund their undergrad, I don't necessarily want to fund grad school. I want them to be able to do that on their own terms. I don't want them to go because someone's offering them money. I don't want to feel like they have to go or can't stop because of that. I just want them to be able to figure that out. So I'm leaning towards funding the Roth, but again, it just seems a little, I guess I had this nagging feeling that that could have been a parachute for me because I know that it could become $1 million
0: sure.
1: in 20 years.
0: Now, how much do you have in retirement?
1: I have, I'm planning to retire in 2 years, and I have about $3 million.
0: Oh, what are you concerned about?
2: Mike.
0: You're like, I don't want to give them $7,000. I only have $3
1: million. Well, I'd be giving them, 70, or it's $150,000 that I know I could turn into another million. Am I going to regret that?
2: What's the actual regret?
1: That maybe three is not enough.
2: Okay, there we go.
0: That's the real question. What's your current lifestyle? How much do you spend in a given month?
1: I am spending probably, let's say $4,000 a month.
0: Okay, that's $50,000 a year.
1: I own my cars, yeah.
0: That's it. So let's say you doubled that. Would that be balling out if Mike doubled that number?
1: Absolutely.
0: $100,000 a year. Do you want to know how much that is of your actual $3 million?
1: I know. I mean, I've done the 4% of it. I guess I just worry that you can never have enough in retirement and that I'm passing on money too soon.
2: Well, what if you reimagined it? Because I think I hear some of the struggle. Like, this money was already designated.
1: Good point.
2: You gave it away at birth, and now I love two things you can do with this. One, the thought of getting them that far ahead with fully funded Roths at 21, 22, 23. I mean, you're talking about transforming your potential grandkids that you may never meet. You're talking about transforming their life. And I like the idea now where you're in the driver's seat when it comes to one of your kids decides to go, I'm making something up, man, but get a graduate degree in engineering or go to med school or something wild. And they come up with the first year, and all of a sudden at Christmas, you surprise them and you say, hey, I'm taking care of next year. I'm proud of you.
1: Yeah, and they'll still be a little left, because like, if I give them the 70 over the next, combined over the next 5 years, they're still...
0: It's going to keep growing over those 7 years.
2: Yeah, man.
0: So think about that.
1: Yeah,
0: this could be a generational endowment.
1: Just in case there's grandkids.
0: Well, yeah. Do you want to go down saying, I could have had $3.5 million and said I had three? Or do you want to go down as the guy who said, my great-grandpa covered our college funds generationally? That's a pretty cool legacy.
1: Well, that's the other thought, is just to keep it invested in a 529, but I just don't know that they're ever going to have grandkids, because it could be $1 million.
0: I don't know if we're all going to be here tomorrow. So there's a lot of things we don't know.
2: I'll tell you this, Mike, with how you've set your kids up and how you have loved them well, the data tells me those are guys that are going to go have their own families. They have a lived experience of what the good life is.
1: Yeah.
0: Are they working full time?
1: Yeah, they're both working full time.
0: Upstanding citizens?
1: Yeah.
0: Okay. That was a little bit of hesitation there. I'm just going to note
2: nobody's
0: that.
2: An upstanding citizen at 21, Mike.
0: Okay. Yeah. I'm just saying,
1: even
0: they're not entitled kids. These are not people who are like, well, Dad's, it's, you know, Bank of Mike over here, and we're just going to go to him. If they got work ethic and they want to pursue higher education, I'm going to just cover it. That's a worthy thing to cover and bless them with, so they don't have the stress in their early adult life. Because you remember being 23.
1: Yeah.
0: Now picture being 23 in 2026. With current prices, and how the heck am I ever going to own a home? So the way that you can set them up now is far better than anything you can leave to them as an inheritance when they're in their 60s and don't even need it.
1: Yeah. But once it's in the Roth, that's kind of taking grad school off the table.
0: Why is that? You're still going to have a lot of money left over.
1: There'll be some money, but not necessarily, you know, grad school for both of them. But yeah, I could help with it. But
2: do they want to go to grad school, or is this another story you're just wrestling with?
1: No, they're figuring it out. But again, I'm sort of I don't want them to go because there's someone paying for it. I want them to figure all that out and not start it and feel obligated to finish something they don't want because I paid for it. I want them to do that on their own.
2: I get that, but you're also wrestling that up against them. You might have trained them really well to be diligent with their money, and they're 23 working a job they don't super love, and they have an opportunity to go to grad school and up their skill set and up their earning potential. And you've got this pot of 75 grand for each of them on the side that they don't know about.
1: Oh, absolutely. Yeah, I'll help them, but it will be, I am going to, I think, prioritize getting the money into the Roth, and whatever's left certainly can go to grad school.
0: Yeah, I think that's a good plan.
1: Or future grandchildren.
0: I mean, I don't know many people who are going to grad school for fun. It's not like you're, you know, financing a party in Vegas for them. It's grad school.
2: There's a lot of people who go to grad school to avoid the real world.
0: Yeah, who kick the can down the road.
2: Yeah, not these two guys.
1: Yeah, all right.
0: So I would,
1: even at 55, I'm not crazy to be funding someone else's Roth.
0: No.
2: I think you're... Okay. Crazy is too strong of a word, but I want you to make sure you have something to do the day after you retire at 57.
1: Yeah.
2: Because all the data tells me that when somebody retires and they don't go to a thing, their body checks out. And their mental health and their physical health falls off a cliff. And so have a service orientation, have a new job you've always wanted to start, a new group of people you want to help, have something you're going to in these 2 years when you retire, so that your body will continue funding itself in pursuit of a purpose, right?

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4: Fox News, I'm Tom Rigotti. The Northeast is preparing for heavy rain and gusty winds from a nor'easter this weekend. Fox Weather's Mike Seidel is on New York's Long Island.
5: We're going to see a lot of rain and wind up and down the mid-Atlantic and Northeast coast. Most nor'easters come up the coast and go on out. This one is getting trapped by the steering flow. It comes north from towards Long Island and then makes a turn to the left right into the Jersey Shore and winds itself down later Sunday.
4: A New Mexico jury has found Facebook liable for deceiving users about privacy protections. Fox's Lisa LaSera has more.
6: The trial centered on accusations that Facebook deceived users about a data breach stemming from a third-party personality quiz that harvested data from about 87 million people and sold it to political consulting firm Cambridge Analytica. The jury found Facebook made deceptive statements about protecting user data.
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7: 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I'm Lance Pry. A suspect has been captured and taken into custody in connection with a vehicle fire, shooting death, and death of her infant child earlier Friday morning in Peoria County. Sheriff Chris Watkins is reporting the suspect. 24-year-old Jeremiah Duncan was taken into custody about lunchtime Friday by Peoria police and county deputies. Earlier Friday morning, police were called to the 3500 block of Yorkshire for a vehicle fire. When doing a welfare check in the home, officers discovered the woman found with a gunshot wound. She was taken to the hospital where she later died. The infant was found in the burned car, deceased, and two other kids were found okay. The investigation is active and ongoing. The Illinois Department of Transportation announced a routine inspection of the Murray Baker Bridge will begin Monday the 28th at 8:30 in the morning. The bridge carries Interstate 74 over the Illinois River at Peoria. The inspection will shut down one lane in each direction on the bridge, concluding at 3:30 in the afternoon. The process will happen every day through October 9th, according to an IDOT spokeswoman. A longtime sports bar in East Peoria could be retiring like its current owner. TNT Sports Bar on Meadows Avenue is now available for sale. It currently does have a gaming license for video poker and slot machines. More news in 30 minutes or as it breaks, and always at WMBDRadio.com.
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9: The 25 News First Alert Forecast. We're looking for some overcast skies here today through the evening as we move forward. And it's going to be a bit cool out there here tonight with lows down into those 50s yet again. As we move forward into tomorrow, we'll see some scattered portions of sunshine and more clouds coming back on in. Rain chances stay away until we get to the weekend, but even then, no washouts expected. I'm 25 News First Alert Meteorologist Austin Feig for WMBD Radio.
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17: Hey, can you hear me?
16: We got you.
17: Okay, great. My husband and I are in about $49,000 of consumer debt, and we own our former home and are renting it. And it cash flows about $692 a month, so we're just trying to figure out if we should sell it. He really doesn't want to, and just, like, how to get out of this debt.
16: Are you guys renting right now in a different home?
17: We own our current home also. We tried to rent but have pretty big dogs that made our rent go up really high. So it made more sense from a mortgage standpoint to buy here also.
16: Yeah. What's that other rental worth?
17: It's worth about $505,000 and we owe about $380,000. We also really love the home and would maybe retire there one day.
16: It sounds like you're attached to this thing. You're not willing to sell it.
17: Well, my husband is definitely attached to it.
16: Is it close by?
17: No, we are about two states away from it, but we have a pretty good management system. We have friends that are helping manage it and great renters there right now.
18: All right, let me ask you this question.
17: Yeah.
18: If you are where you live right now in mm-hmm. Charlottesville, Virginia,
17: mm-hmm.
18: you and your husband are $46,000 in debt?
17: Yeah, 49.
18: 49. Okay, you're 50 grand in debt. Would y'all look at each other on Saturday morning and say, you know what? Let's buy a $500,000 house in two states over and start renting it out.
17: No, probably not.
18: Okay, there's your answer.
17: Okay, so as in sell it.
16: I personally would, based on what we know. Now let's get into some more details here. What's your household
17: okay.
16: income?
17: He makes about $5,554 a month. His salary is $82,000 a year.
16: Okay. And are you working outside
17: single
16: the home?
17: Income? No, I have four young kids that are all at home with me.
16: Okay. What kind of debt is the 49K?
17: Half of it, about $24,000, is a car, and the other $25,000 is credit cards, and they're interest free until July of next year.
16: Well, don't tempt me with a good time. Okay. What's the car worth?
17: About $28,000.
16: And you said how much is on the loan?
17: $24,000.
16: Okay, so you could sell it and walk away with $4,000 and knock your debt in half.
17: Yes.
16: How about this as a compromise? I'll give you two paths and you can choose which one you guys want to do. If you okay. desperately want to keep this rental, I can't force you to sell it. That's the easiest path. You sell this thing, you're going to net $100,000, you're going to pay off all of your debt and have $50,000 in savings. All in one fell swoop. That would change your life, mm-hmm. wouldn't it?
17: Yes.
16: Or we sacrifice, we sell the car, and for the next several months, we're trying to throw $2,000 at this thing for the next, 12 months in order to pay off the rest of the debt.
17: Mm.
16: Those are your okay. two paths forward. Neither of those are fun. Can we agree?
17: Yeah, definitely.
16: Which one is actually feasible? Out of the $5,500 income, can you guys throw $2,000 a month at this thing?
17: Oh, I don't know. We're pretty tight.
16: What if you sold the car? What's that payment?
17: The payment is $600 a month. The problem is that we just bought it, and because we sold my car that we had paid off because it kept breaking down on me with my four kids.
16: So why is that a problem that you just bought it?
17: No, it's not a problem that we just bought it. It's just I just sold the car we had paid off.
16: Yeah. So now what you're going to do is turn around and take that $4,000 or whatever savings you have and go buy a different car that's going to be not as nice of a car. Let's put it that way.
17: Mm-hmm. Yeah.
16: So okay. Those are the two paths that I see out of this. Otherwise, you're going to stay in the same spot a year from now, 2 years from now, because you just told me you guys don't have any margin to pay off this debt.
17: Right.
16: So something's got to give. There's got to be sacrifice on either side. Personally, the easier one, as much as it's going to hurt, is to sell that other rental that your friends are managing. Yes, you'll lose $600 a month, but you're going to gain all of the payments that you were sending to lenders every month.
18: Plus, what did you say? You have $170,000 in equity in it?
17: Yeah. It's what we owe.
16: $125,000 in equity? Yeah.
18: What do you owe on your current mortgage now?
17: We just moved here 6 months ago, so I don't think we've paid much off of it.
18: I know, but what do you owe?
17: It's $321,000 that we paid for it, and let's see what we have. We're paying, I think $319,000.
18: Okay, so imagine that. So, to me, this is two separate issues. One, you have a debt problem, which George gave you a path, and B, you have a out-of-state landlord issue. And so I would sell the house regardless of the debt, just simply because okay. It's going to give you peace in your home. You're a mom with four kids. Your husband's working his butt off, and y'all have zero margin. Like, I would sell that just simply for the stress. And there's two ways you can look at this house. One as this fantasy that one day we're going to move back, and all you can keep that out there. Or you can look at this house as what an extraordinary glitch in the matrix blessing this is. That we bought this house, we rented it out for a while, and it's about to knock $100,000 off our primary mortgage, bring us down to $219,000. It's also going to pay off our debt and fully fund an emergency fund.
17: Yeah.
18: You know what I'm saying? Like, you're talking a game changer in the peace and freedom of your home. I overstated
17: totally
18: that a bit. You're probably going to end up with $75,000 to put towards your house. But still, like, man, you're talking transformation inside your house.
17: Yeah, definitely.
16: So how much do you guys have in savings now?
17: We have 76. Well, we have, like, cash right now that we can get to is about 2,000. But my husband has 76,000 in retirement.
16: Oh, okay, let's not touch retirement.
18: No.
16: That is untouchable. Okay. So you have $2,000. What is the chances of that changing drastically if nothing else changes? Are you going to have $10,000 in there soon? $20,000? Are you going to pay off extra debt?
17: No.
16: So have you ever had $50,000 sitting in a savings account ready to protect you from life?
17: Definitely. Definitely not.
18: With four knuckleheaded kids running around?
17: Right.
18: You know what I mean?
17: No, we have not. Yeah.
16: If you guys were just like a newlywed couple living your life, I'd say you could probably stomach some of the risk. But with four kids, I'm trying to solve for peace. I'm just going, give me some peace. I don't want to see him working 90 hours a week to sacrifice for the next 12 months. I'd rather have him home. And if that means, if this rent money was changing your life, you guys would be debt-free by now.
17: Yeah, for sure.
16: So instead, you're using it as sort of an excuse to hang on to this thing as if it's some magical investment that's supposed to change your finances. It's not. And so I would sell it. That's a harder conversation to have with him. It sounds like he's less willing to sell it than you are.
17: Yeah, definitely.
18: By the way, that conversation can't be about real estate. It can't be about the dollars and cents. It has to be. That conversation is a wife sitting down with her husband saying, I want to choose peace in this house. And we have one switch we can flip that will A, take all the stress outside of the state off our shoulders, B, fully fund an emergency fund, C, for the first time in our marriage, drop our primary mortgage with a 2 in front of it, D, pay off all of our debts.
17: So would you would say take the money that we made, profited from it, and put it into the equity here?
16: No, I'm saying pay off all of your debts first, that $49,000.
17: Right.
16: Then you can keep the car. That's a nice perk. Then whatever's left, you then put in an emergency fund. And then anything beyond 3 to 6 months, you can throw at the mortgage.
18: I throw that at the mortgage.
16: So that's the filter.
17: Okay, gotcha.
16: Is consumer debt first, fully fund an emergency fund and a high-yield savings account, and let's say that's $30,000 for you guys and you have $25,000 left over, you can chunk that at the principal on the mortgage.
17: Okay.
18: So if you walk away, like after fees and stuff, if you walk away with $140,000, you're paying, taking 50 of that to pay off your debts. You're taking 30 of that to, or 50 of that, whatever number you feel comfortable, like for your emergency fund. And mm-hmm. With four little ones, I'd probably go more closer to the 6 month mark than mm-hmm. the 3 month emergency fund. And then you're talking, what, 50, 60 grand against your mortgage, 70 grand against your mortgage. And suddenly you have go from 319 down to 275 to 265 to 250. And man.
16: And you have margin to keep at it.
18: Yes.
16: It down. Have you guys ever been debt free since you've been married?
17: Probably about 5 years ago.
18: That was
16: a different time. A different time, a simpler time. Let's get back to that.
17: Absolutely.
16: You've got a cheat code to get there with this rental property.
18: You got a do not pass go, do not collect $200 pass, man. This is incredible.
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16: Hey, George Campbell here. A few years ago, someone stole my identity. 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
1: Today's question comes from Carly in Oregon. Carly writes, "We are aggressively paying off debt in baby step two, and we recently became grandparents. We don't want to wait 2 years until we're debt-free to visit those babies. We travel very cheaply in our paid-off car, but we'll have to stay in an Airbnb. A week-long trip could cost us up to $1,000. Would it be okay to cash flow or create a sinking fund to take a couple trips every year?" Ooh, this is a mean question, Carly.
0: You hit our soft spot with the grandbabies.
1: Bring grandbabies into this.
0: Aggressive. I know, I don't know how old they are. But and I don't know how much debt they have, how long baby steps two is going to take. If baby step two is going to take you 5 years,
1: well,
0: you
1: got to
0: see grandbabies. 2 years exactly.
1: I don't know. This feels like
0: 2 years until they're debt free. A couple trips a year. Again, that's there's some vague language here. Is this like 3-4 trips a year? Now it's $4,000 a year going towards this. That's my question mark. And does it have to be a week long?
1: Right.
0: Because that can cut down if you're, you know, the Airbnb stay is what's crushing them here.
1: Right. So one of the things, George, and you and I, and we talked about this off the air, like the principles are, like everybody knows somebody in their life that plays the credit card game like a xylophone, right? And they're always moving, and that's the life they've chosen to live, and they figure it out. And so I couldn't sit here and say I don't personally know somebody that plays that game and is not doing fine financially. I know one person in my life that's what they do. It's like that's their video games or skateboarding or whatever. Similarly, the reason we tell people just go bananas on this is because of the question you just brought up. Can you limit yourself to two trips, and could you stay 3 days instead of 5? Could you do a one bedroom? Could you stay in a hotel where it's cheaper than an Airbnb? Like, once you crack that door, and that's what the principles, why we're so dogmatic about the principles, is what we know about human beings, myself included, George included, all of us included, is once you crack certain doors, the flow of water is so powerful, coming from culture, coming from businesses, coming from out just comforts, it's almost impossible to stay the course. Carly, you and your spouse may be the one, right? Y'all could create a sinking fund while you're aggressively paying off this debt. And I can't sit here in good conscience and say, don't go see your grandkids. I can't do that. I would love for my parents to be around my kids all the time, right? On the other side of it, you and your spouse have to be very specific about, we are still in sacrifice mode. And that means, if we do this trip, here is the absolute end-all, be-all budget. Here is the compromises we're going to make on where we're staying, for how long we're staying. We are going to be overly sacrificial because we got to go see these babies. I get that. And we can't let that crack the door open to, we're going to make 5 trips. We're going to go ahead and stay in a really super nice Airbnb and pick up all the meals. Man, you're talking meal prep. You're talking, you know, you're bringing groceries on the road with you. How much could you contract this thing? How much sacrifice are you willing to put in on these trips? And so that's my thought on it. What do you think, George?
0: My thing is always, what are you willing to do to make that happen? And if you're willing to cut your expenses down by $100 a month to create that sinking fund, cool. If you're willing to work extra to make this trip happen on top of your debt
1: snowball.
0: Oh,
1: so you're saying keep your debt payments fixed.
0: If you can stay on your debt-free plan, if we're doing this in 2 years or less, and get found money from working more or spending less, that makes me feel better about it, that I'm not derailing, I'm not having to let go of one to get the other, and then I'd feel real good about taking this trip without guilt.
1: Okay, so I like that, because that's a little bit of, that's some Missy Elliott, slap it up, flip it, and reverse it. So instead of you, Carly, looking at the baby steps saying, the baby steps aren't allowing us to go see our grandkids, I like George's tack, which is look in your budgets and look up every single streaming service. Every single cell phone plan bill y'all have. And then say, no, it's not the baby steps keeping you. It's, no, we want to keep all 5 of our streaming services. We want to keep this. We want to keep the lawn service. We want to keep these other things. And we want to keep

0: movies.
1: Jennifer is up next in New York. What's going on, Jennifer? How can we help?
2: Hi, guys. Thanks for taking my call. Can you hear me okay?
1: Yep.
2: Okay, great. My question is, I have a relatively high income and I'm looking to purchase my first apartment. I'm calling to ask if the numbers that I have laid out are prudent or if you think it's a bad idea. So basically, I want to purchase a $1.3 million apartment, which has $1,800 a month maintenance costs. My plan would be to put down 20 to 25%. I've already been pre-approved. And so my two questions are, would you recommend that 20 to 25% is a healthy amount to put down? And once purchased, is it smarter to pay the mortgage down fast given the current interest rates? Or should I keep investing aggressively since I can out-earn the mortgage interest in the market?
0: Great wow. questions. And great use of the word prudent, by the way.
1: Very impressed.
2: Oh, thanks.
0: George doesn't hear that word that much. That's awesome.
1: How much do you make?
2: Pre-tax or after-tax?
1: You can give me both. That'll help.
2: Okay. Let me just look here. So 2025, I made just over $1 million pre-tax. After-tax is about $600,000. Yeah.
1: God bless New York taxes.
0: Oh,
2: yeah. It's a killer. I cry every 3 months.
1: Are you debt-free? Are you debt-free?
2: I am debt-free, yeah.
1: Awesome. How much do you have in savings aside from the down payment?
2: So I have 400K liquid and then 1.2 in investments.
1: Wow. Those 1.2 are non-retirement?
2: About 40% is non-retirement.
1: Wow. Are you willing to give some of that up for this house?
2: I kind of don't want to. I don't know if that makes sense. I don't want to pay capital gains.
1: Sure. No, I understand that. Okay, so what is your actual monthly take-home pay on average, just after-tax monthly income?
2: About $50,000.
1: Oh, fantastic. Because I'm crunching the numbers here on our mortgage calculator, and based on 25% down, I even did a 15-year fixed, which will give you a lower interest rate. You're looking at about $11,000 a month for a payment?
2: Yeah, I saw even lower, actually. I was looking at around, at 9, but I guess my fear is that, what if something happens and I'm suddenly making a lot less money?
1: That's a legitimate fear. So I was going to ask you, how consistent is this? Because here's my parameter. Is 25% of your after-tax monthly income going toward that payment? So if you can tell me, hey, I know I can get $40,000 through the door with a $10,000 payment, I would feel good about you going for this. But if you're saying, hey, there could be a bunch of months where it's only 20, I would be a lot more nervous to lock yourself into this
2: consistent.
1: Payment.
2: Yeah, it's consistent month to month. And from last year, every year I've made more than the previous year. I haven't had one that's, decreased. But I think I'm very cautious and it's just me. So I'm just scared that, what if something were to happen? Am I setting myself up to, be house poor or to be in a really bad situation?
1: Well, hey, can I compromise with you? What if...
2: Yeah.
1: You just sell some of the non-retirement investments and you put 50% down, bringing your payment down to $8,000 or less a month on a 15-year. That would be pretty cool because now you have a lot of wiggle room.
2: The offset of the capital gains, though, it wouldn't be silly.
1: Is it long-term capital gains?
2: I don't know.
1: It probably would be if you've held the assets for longer than a year. I would crunch the numbers on the tax hit and go, all right, I'm willing to pay $50,000 one time in taxes to have this condo that I really want.
0: You're trading stress one place or the other. You're trading stress from pulling it from the market, or you're trading stress from the stress you feel that I've got to earn $1 million every single year or I go underwater. So pick your stress, but you're doing great.
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3: It's intensifying. I'm Lisa Lucera, Fox News. The nor'easter making its way up the Atlantic coast is getting stronger with the outer rain bands now reaching New York City.
4: We're going to see a lot of rain and wind up and down the mid-Atlantic and northeast coast. Most nor'easters come up the coast and go on out. This one is getting trapped by the steering flow. It comes north from towards Long Island and then makes a turn to the left right into the Jersey Shore and winds itself down later Sunday. So we've got four successive high tide cycles where tides will be running as much as 3 feet above normally dry ground and massive beach erosion already. Some of those beaches in Maryland, Delaware, and certainly in New Jersey have been decimated. They've lost 3 to 4 feet of sand. And this is going to continue into Sunday.
3: Fox Weather's Mike Seidel in Greenport, New York. Wind gusts could reach 65 miles per hour on Cape Cod and the islands. Meanwhile, people who live on Hawaii's Big Island preparing for potentially life-threatening flooding from Hurricane Nolo. The National Weather Service says the storm is about 185 miles south of the Big Island and is headed northeast. President Trump called it productive after days of meetings with China's President Xi Jinping.
5: A senior U.S. official tells Fox that President Trump and President Xi discuss the economy, trade, superintelligence, and cooperation on a number of issues of shared importance. But there have been zero announcements on any of these topics after a lavish two-day state visit.
3: Fox's Aisha Hasni at the White House. The Trump administration has canceled nearly $1 billion in spending already approved by Congress for immigrant services and diversity-focused initiatives. The Office of Management and Budget says the cut was focused on the most harmful government spending, but Maine Republican Senator Susan Collins, the chair of the Senate Appropriations Committee, calls the cuts illegal. 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
6: 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I'm Lance Pry. We have 38 days until Election Day, but voters can cast a ballot early. Early voting is officially underway, and voters can cast a ballot for the midterm elections. It's all about working with your schedule. Mike Slaughter is one of many early voters and tells 25 News it's a family affair.
7: We and my family practice the art of keeping up, and I take voting very seriously. It's one of our greatest privileges in this country. And so rather than catch up during the actual election day when it's usually crowded, I like to come early.
6: Early voting will continue through November 2nd. And to find an early voting location, go to PeoriaElections.gov. A woman convicted of murdering 18-year-old Kennedy Wallenfang on Peoria's waterfront in June of 2025 has been sentenced for first-degree murder. 20-year-old Desiah Hunter was given 53 years in prison by Chief Judge Catherine Gorman. Wallenfang's mother addressed Hunter directly during sentencing, quote, "You didn't just take her life, you also stole mine," end quote. Ameren Power has announced non-summer rates will be increasing just under 2 cents per kilowatt hour this winter. More news in 30 minutes or as it breaks, and always at WMBDRadio.com.
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9: The 25 News First Alert Forecast. We're looking for some overcast skies here today through the evening as we move forward. And it's going to be a bit cool out there here tonight with lows down into those 50s yet again. As we move forward into tomorrow, we'll see some scattered portions of sunshine and more clouds coming back on in. Rain chances stay away until we get to the weekend, but even then, no washouts expected. I'm 25 News First Alert Meteorologist Austin Feig for WMBD Radio.
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16: With them so they can seem special. 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
17: I want to thank the Honorable President and the First Lady for everything they've done for myself and my wife during this visit. Everything is done to the highest order of perfection, and there is thought in every little detail, and it's greatly appreciated.
18: Thank you. 扩展了它的内涵，我们定位呢，中美关系是相互尊重、公平、平等的建设式战略稳定关系。这我们看到了中美关系的前景啊，更加的光明。
17: We all speak. The President and I are like two people that's charting the course for the great ship of China-U.S. relations. When the President visited China in May, we agreed on the vision of building a constructive China-U.S. relationship of strategic stability. This time, we've agreed to add new substance to it, that the relationship will be a constructive one of strategic stability on the basis of respect.
16: This is all making me feel really petty. And the reason it's making me feel really petty is, I mean, he's saying all of these things, and I'm like, do I really want that? Do I really want a relationship with an entity that unleashed Wu Flu and never admitted that they did it? They never admitted that they did it. They deny it to this day. I'm just like, how do you have a relationship going forward with something like that? That's kind of like, that's what I'm talking about. And it's not just that. It's also the theft of IP. I mean, I'm wondering, did Jimmy Lai come up at all during the fancy dinner? The big fancy state dinner last night that all the tech people came out to. They were all like wearing their multi-thousand-dollar couture. And I'm just wondering, Jimmy Lai, who is in prison because he's a Christian, for all of these fake disciples out there under the woke Reich banner, not a single one of them have ever said anything about Jimmy Lai. I mean, I just found it vulgar. And I know I get it. It's, you know, diplomacy state, but I don't do that kind of diplomacy. I would have been like, you can have a sit down when you release this guy. You can have a sit down with me. That is something I remember we went over with Barack Obama. But who was it that Barack Obama met? And everybody was really mad. He was meeting with different tyrants without any kind of preconditions. I don't like giving the attention of our president of the United States. I don't like giving that attention away without. It needs to be used as leverage, if that makes sense. And I don't, maybe that happened. Now, I'm all about giving the benefit of the doubt here. Maybe that happened. Maybe that was something that we just were not privy to. We didn't see. I don't know. But it just, otherwise, I got to be honest with you. I'm like, I just don't know how all cool I am with allowing the CCP to just meet with our president without any kind of preconditions or any kind of demands. I feel like Trump needs to use that to his advantage as much as possible. Oh, well, you want to meet with me. This is what I'm going to need. Now, I also know that Trump is, he doesn't want to be showed up. And I get this. So like when he met with Xi Jinping when they were in China, China rolled out the red carpet, not because they were trying to be friendly with the United States. That's not my opinion. They rolled out the red carpet for POTUS, his second term, because they were trying to like really rub it in. I mean, it's weird because for all of the discussion that we have with Trump and China, they've always had a pretty friendly relationship. I don't know if you remember the first time, this was during Trump's first term, that he was out, he visited China. And they had this big dinner, and they played at the Chinese state dinner. They played this video of Trump's granddaughter. It's Ivanka Trump's daughter, who's 15 now, and she's fluent in Mandarin. And so she was front and center at this state dinner yesterday, and she did this video for Xi Jinping and his wife. And she called them, you know, Grandpa Xi and Grandma Peng, and did a whole song for them in Mandarin. And they played that video at the first time for Trump's first term. And that's when she was very young. They played that video for them and the whole Chinese press like lost their mind. They were like, oh, my gosh, A+. They fawned all over her. And it went really well in terms of Trump ingratiating the U.S. and having that relationship. It went really well. And I think that's why she was front and center at the dinner last night, because she was present with her mother. I didn't see Jared Kushner there, but she was present there and she's fluent in Mandarin. And so they had her out again. So he likes to wow and he likes to impress, not because, now don't misunderstand me, not because he's like a butt kisser, but for those people at that level, it's like a flex of control. Look how much I can give you. Look how I can shower up on you dinners and dignitaries and attract celebrities to come and dine with you. It is very much a power move. It's a power move. It's not him going over the top being hospitable because he's butt kissing. He's showing off like, this is just some of what we can do that you can't. And that's what some of last night's was, you know. And I was kind of keeping that in my mind. At the same time, I was also simultaneously thinking, he needs to ask. I hope they've asked about Jimmy Lai. I'm sure somebody's brought it up. I would hope. But I think there has to be a way to thread that needle and have that kind of give and take, right? There has to be a way to thread that needle just a little bit and have a give and take where you maybe we'll consider an additional meeting, or maybe we'll venture forth on this particular topic if were able to get this. And I feel like that's like fairly reasonable. But the dinner last night, I also think they kind of have some of the same people that come out to these dinners time after time. But this, I don't know. It just is, it's very interesting, the dynamic here. So as we were saying, they also had, they're hosting them for tea. They're at tea time. They had tea time earlier. And I was looking at the schedule because they have a lot of stuff happening with this visit. And we're going to see what, you know, it actually brings forward. Is it going to bring forward better cooperation? Is it going to bring forward less aggression towards China? Don't know. So they're leaving after they're visiting the National Archives. They had tea time. They're visiting the National Archives. They're viewing the founding documents, the Declaration of Independence, the Bill of Rights, the Constitution. I don't know if they're actually going into like the vault downstairs or not. That's where they have some stuff that's never been circulated in public. And then after that, the Xi Jinping and his wife are leaving out of joint base at Andrews and flying back to China. So they had tons of meetings yesterday. They had their formal welcome ceremony. They had the flyover and all of that. And then they also had a bunch of bilateral meetings. Everything was in everything began in the Oval Office, and I think it moved to a different room. And then the First Lady entertained the Chinese First Lady, and they were at the Smithsonian National Museum of Asian Art, and they had photos and stuff done there. So they had like a full on thing. There was a lot of stuff that's been packed into these, you know, 2.5 days, and they had their big state dinner. And yesterday, Trump said that Xi Jinping would be the first foreign leader to step foot into the new ballroom when they have the new ballroom finished, that he'll be the first dignitary to go in. And that might be something next year. So I don't know if that's like a signal of how well it went, whatever, but it's very interesting. So whether or not it's successful remains to be seen. I think everybody's kind of holding their breath for the most part. Now, in the meantime, a bunch of other things happening as well to hit, because we have everything yesterday with the United Nations, Netanyahu's speech, which was a very, very powerful and very convicting speech that he gave. And he blasted foreign leaders there. Many of the foreign leaders he claimed that got up and walked out were foreign leaders that privately thanked him for targeting Iran and destabilizing the regime, which I don't doubt it. I absolutely don't doubt it. So and he wasn't arrested. Yesterday, Zohreh Mamdani decided to plant olive trees with quote unquote Palestinian families from Gaza, which I thought was just absolutely cringe. I mean, do we know what the Palestinians, their favorite elected government, do you want to know how they deal with I just hope nobody ties any rape victims to these trees at Gracie Mansion and has another, you know, Gazan-fueled Hamas rape-a-thon. So he did that yesterday while and that's what he did. And keep in mind, too, 17 days after that October 7th massacre, while the United States was still trying to figure out just how many Americans were killed and which Americans, because there were some taken as hostages, while the United States was still trying to figure out the identity of Americans and Israel was trying to dig through the rubble and identify ash and bone of all the people who were murdered, Zohreh Mamdani led a big giant protest with a bunch of Hamas simps screaming from the river to the sea. So never forget, that's what he did. He's a terrorist. He's an Islamist. Abdul El-Sayed, I keep seeing these arguments on the left, from moderates on the left, that say, no, Zohreh Mamdani is not an Islamist, but he is a socialist. No, he's absolutely an Islamist, and as is Abdul El-Sayed. And it's funny because the socialists think that these Islamists give a damn at all whatsoever about their ideology or their fight for political dominance. They don't. They only care about advancing Islamism. The left is never going to learn, and the right hasn't even begun. We have more on the way as we roll towards headlines. And as we do so, the folks who make the program possible, it is the partners over at Byrna Gun, although it's not a gun. You're like, okay, well, what is it? Well, it shoots chemical irritant projectiles that can deter threats from up to 60 feet away. Now, you might compare it to a stun gun or a taser. The difference, though, is that those have maybe one or two rounds. The Byrna CL, which stands for Compact Launcher, actually has a 15-round shot capacity per cartridge. So there's also no recoil. Very easy target acquisition. And here's the big kicker. If you're 19, if you're 20, and you live off campus and you have to walk a lot to campus, and especially now as the days are going to start getting shorter, that kind of increases your chances at becoming a criminal statistic, right? 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
5: And now, all of the news you would probably miss. It's time for Dana's Quick Five.
16: All right, so we're going to come back to this because there's a bigger topic here. Ed Sheeran canceled concerts at Kraft's NFL Stadium. It's because of Steve, you're on the East Coast. Northeaster or Nor'easter?
24: Nor'easter, yeah. There's like a big cyclone off the coast of here.
16: All the weather's coming for Steve. It's going to gobble him up. You better make good choices, my dude, and maybe get some inflatables. So it feels like you're going to need them. Get a life jacket.
24: No,
16: you know,
24: we're good.
16: Maybe like chain yourself down to the ground.
24: We're good here. It's just up in like Boston and Nantucket. They're getting crushed.
16: Yeah. Well, several of Sheeran's shows were canceled because of the weather. And McElturd and all of his Pally pals are like, it's because of the Pally presser. No, it's not. No, it's really not. It's the weather, but whatever. We'll come back to that. Also, let's see here. Why is everything so slow today? This is a crazy headline. A Georgia teenager was arrested after he dropped a plastic tub that contained a dismembered torso. What? That's a new one for the radio program. A teenager, an 18-year-old dude named Kingston Bradley, was arrested because cops responded to a missing persons call at this apartment complex. And witnesses say they saw him carrying this giant plastic container through an open area of the complex for nearly an hour. Police got a warrant. When Bradley noticed that somebody was watching him, he dropped the container on a dirt path and fled into his apartment. When officers arrived, they opened the container and they discovered the dismembered torso of a woman. And they searched his house and they found blood-stained areas, a mop, a bucket of water, carpet cleaner, strong odor of bleach, a large bloody saw. Yeah, it kind of sounds like he did it. So this dude is now on felony. He's being held on like several charges. That's kind of crazy. They have not identified who the woman is yet. So they have not identified that. Let's see. Google is going to launch an experimental data center into space next week. This actually is a good idea, but I do worry about space junk. You know, I do worry about that. So people are asking whether or not this is actually an Elon Musk idea. I think it's actually a good idea. But again, you do have to watch out for the space junk because there is a lot. And remember, one of the recent incidents where this International Space Station had been damaged was due to space junk. So just kind of keep that in mind. And the Australian Prime Minister says OpenAI hacked their government health website. Well, they probably improved it because it's so bad. We have a lot more on the way. Stick with us. We should all be concerned about the rise of Marxist ideology in America because it threatens the very freedoms that make this country what it is. Look at what's happening around the United States. Free speech is under attack. Religious freedom is being challenged. Parents are fighting to have a voice in their own children's lives. And the sanctity of life, that continues to be a battle. That's why Alliance Defending Freedom is fighting back in courtrooms across America, including at the Supreme Court. Alliance Defending Freedom is standing up to protect your God-given rights, and they're winning critical legal battles that help preserve the freedoms we all cherish. 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ADF relies on people like you to keep up this important work. 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
3: Fox News, I'm Chris DeMeo. Not once, not twice, but now three times, the Supreme Court rejects the GOP-led redistricting effort in Missouri.
6: There were no dissents, with the high court warning changing the maps now could cause electoral chaos.
3: Fox's Kristen Goodwin, the high court's decision requires Missouri to use the same district maps provided to voters in 2022 and 2024. Portions of the East Coast bracing for severe weather conditions brought on by a rare September nor'easter.
7: You've got this huge area of low pressure that's trying to work its way up the coast. Once it hits that high pressure, it doesn't move. It kind of drifts around, which means we will see day after day of beach battering winds coming in from the northeast. A true nor'easter for sure.
3: Fox Weather is Bob Van Dillen in Manasquan, New Jersey. Several states have already declared states of emergency. At least 14 are dead, including two senior military officials in a plane crash in Congo. 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
9: WMBD Radio, local news. I'm Lance Pry. The Pekin School District in Tazewell County is asking voters to pass a 1% sales tax this November. The school district is claiming schools are facing millions of dollars in needed maintenance plus security. Leonard Ely is a superintendent at School District 108. He tells 25 News the maintenance has been put off far too long.
10: Deferred maintenance-wise, going beyond even 3 to 5 years, we're pushing about $40 million. We have 11 buildings on 8 campuses that need roofs, secured entrances, and other projects.
9: If approved this November, the 1% sales tax would bring in an estimated $22 million annually for Tazewell County Schools. A popular Chillicothe food waitress and graduate from Illinois Valley Central High School was killed in an early morning crash a week and a half ago on Route 29. Samantha Hobbick worked in Lakin at Wilde's Country Diner, where they held a fundraising event last weekend. Andrea Wilde says the community turned out for support. The event raised roughly $10,000 for her family, along with a GoFundMe account, generating another $5,400 as of Friday morning. We are 38 days out from the midterm elections. Early voting is open in Illinois, and election officials started mailing out ballots Thursday. More news in 30 minutes or as it breaks, and always at WMBDRadio.com.
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26: The 25 News First Alert Forecast. We're looking for some overcast skies here today through the evening as we move forward. And it's going to be a bit cool out there here tonight with lows down into those 50s yet again. As we move forward into tomorrow, we'll see some scattered portions of sunshine and more clouds coming back on in. Rain chances stay away until we get to the weekend, but even then, no washouts expected. I'm 25 News First Alert Meteorologist Austin Feig for WMBD Radio.
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16: Welcome back to the program. Dana Lash with you. We're at the bottom of this first hour on a Friday. And a couple of things to hit. One of them I saw on X yesterday. Well, we're going to get to this big, I don't know, this giant debate of socialism. Not that we had a survey where they looked at Americans' acceptance of socialism has hit an all-time high. I love, by the way, that this is all out simultaneously when Xi Jinping is coming to visit the United States and you got Zohreh Mamdani up doing his stuff in New York. Huh. So the Gallup poll looks at favorability. Now, remember, we are also in the middle of an educational crisis, a crisis where it's not just students, it's also grown adults. Gallup poll favorability ratings looks at capitalism. Favorable, 55%. Unfavorable, 43%. That is an 8% increase from the polling on this, what, a year and a half ago? Socialism, a new high, plus 8, 43%. Unfavorable, down by 5, 53%. Now, the crazy thing is that the biggest drivers in terms of demo for socialism acceptance, it's not Gen X. Gen X is the generation that's going to save the world if they care to, if we care to. 18 to 34, socialism net favorability has gained nearly 20 points. Ages 35 to 54, it has fallen by 8. Now, one thing to know, in other surveys that look not necessarily specifically at socialism versus capitalism, but at big government and government expansion, Gen X has been the most consistent generation in opposing government expansion, socialism, communism, and where it's concerned favorability singularly for capitalism alone, Gen X has remained the most consistent. Now, the boomers, I don't know if I would say 55 and up is boomers, because aren't some older Gen X like in their 50s?
15: Yeah.
16: So I would say this is like old Gen X and then boomers. It's down by 29. So the older Gen X and the boomers aren't big. They're not really in favor of socialism. But 18 to 34 year old Republicans or people that would say that they are on the right are. They absolutely are. Democrats and Republicans. So that's pretty interesting. The positive rating for socialism has topped 40% for the first time. And I think it's a combination of two things. I think people don't know what it is. And I think people think that you can have some socialism, just like you can be a little pregnant. Here's my point on that. I like to do these Rorschach tests every now and then on X just to kind of get an idea. And then I sift through the completely worthless rando bunch of number accounts. Like, for instance, I saw this from the vice president the other day. And he said, quote, our message to corporate America is simple. We're not going to let you lay off American workers so you can replace them with cheap foreign labor. Now, there's several different ways to look at this sentence. And he had a fact sheet from the White House. There's several different ways to look at this sentence. First off, you're talking about an administration that has no interest really in ending H-1B, the system, or the e-visas. That's something that, you know, we've talked about before. We're also apparently letting in, what, 17,000 more Afrikaners from South Africa as refugees? Just saying. Don't know. What makes that different? But I don't have a problem with stopping the replacement of American workers with cheap foreign labor. But my problem is this. We're not going to let you. Now, who's we? And what is the apparatus for let you? What does that mean? Now, the reason I ask this is because my thought on this is alternatively, we could just simply make for a better business environment with lower taxes and less spending instead of the government telling the private sector what it can or cannot do in response to the very environment that the government created. Why do people lay off American workers and replace them with cheap foreign labor? Because American labor is expensive. Now, part of that is to keep up with the market, sure. But let's be honest. Let's be honest. And this is not a debate about unions. I don't have a problem with private sector unions. Public sector unions I'm entirely against because it's un-American. You have people working with the government to broker deals, and they're forcing the taxpayer away from the table. You don't get to negotiate with my money without me being present. You don't get to make promises with my money without me being present. I don't bust up into your house and sit here and talk about what I can do with your budget. I'll be damned, you're not going to do the same with mine. So that's why I don't like the public sector unions, because the taxpayer is abusively kicked to the curb and underappreciated and not represented. Ladies and gentlemen, we went to war for less. Now, as it pertains to this situation, what does that mean? We're not going to let you lay off American workers. Now, this could go a number of ways. Some people say, well, they're just talking about making the government to where. Well, first off, the government making the government anything is what the problem is. Yes, the spending is out of control. That means we have taxes. People who don't understand the economy, and they apparently, Twitter is the place to demonstrate that. There's apparently a dipstick contest today on X where people who demonstrate the grossest misunderstanding of basic economic principle are in competition to win first prize today. But what does that mean? We're not going to let. The reason I look at that is, now you could look at it, you could interpret that several different ways. The government is going to make it to where you can't hire who you want to hire? Or is the government going to come in and start busting unions? Now, see, you could interpret that one of two ways. But why is it the government determining what a private sector business does? The government has zero authority provided to it in the enumerated powers to do the very thing that is that sentence represents. We are not going to let you. This is basically the same thing as Barack Obama saying, you didn't build that. You didn't build it, so you don't get to make the call. We're not going to let you, so you don't get to make the call. Whether you realize it or not, that is a phrase that is indicative of socialism, because it's suggesting that the government is actually controlling this, as opposed to you. The government is going to control it on behalf of the people, wink, wink. Now, I really don't. I know people who want to fake being intellectual like to argue that there's differences between socialism and communism. It is all rat bastard, dumbo theory that is promoted by simpletons who think that there's actually a difference between tyrannies. It's just different sides of the same petrified turd. And it doesn't work. It has never worked in any country in which it has ever been implemented in the history of the world. Constitutionalism does not include expanding government to do what the enumerated powers do not grant it. Period. Now, I have many people saying, well, we can do both. What do you mean we can do both? What does both mean? Tell people what they can do with their own business that they built and you didn't? Or stopping H-1B abuse, like be specific. Because if you're telling me that the government can tell private sector businesses whom they can hire and who they cannot hire, that is literally no different than Barack Obama. In fact, it is cut and paste Barack Obama campaign sloganeering from 2008. I covered it, I know. I don't want to see that repeated by any elected official on the right. But see, we're in this era, too much populism. And remember, populism is not a set of beliefs. You have dummies out there who have never studied political theory, and they think that populism is a set of beliefs. It's not. It is a tactic. It is a tactic on messaging. It is a tactic on narratives. It is a tactic on how you organize your foot soldiers. It is not a set of beliefs. Populism is being out front, and also it's a style of messaging. Us versus them, the little guy versus the big guy. Populism can be used by the right or the left. The left has used it frequently, the right less so. Andrew Jackson used populism. Reagan used a little bit of populism, a little bit. Trump has very much used populism. But populism has been used by the right or left. Hitler used populism. Mussolini used populism. Too much populism can lead to some pretty bad outcomes. Too much anything can lead to, except for freedom, can lead to pretty bad outcomes. So I look at this. We already have high corporate taxes. We have the highest corporate, one of the highest corporate tax rates in the world. That contributes to why people are looking at cheap foreign labor. We have other taxes on investments, on R&D, on everything. Name it. There's not anything that a business can do in the United States of America where there is not a tax for it. The government is taking too much and spending more than it's even taking in, which signals to you just how bad it is. The problem with that is not to control business, or the solution, rather. The solution to that isn't to control business and tell them how they can operate. The solution is GTFO out of business and let them operate the way that they need to. I have no doubt that businesses would rather hire American workers. I know we would all much rather have American workers working in American businesses. But we would also like to have a government that is reflective, has policies reflective of that position. So until those policies change, tweets like this are nothing more than exercises in vanity. If you really believe in American businesses hiring American workers, why is it that the policies don't reflect that? Why do we have punitive taxation that make it difficult not only to hire American workers, but to expand benefits for American workers? Why can't we do that? Did you know that there were actually some of the biggest corporate businesses, some of the biggest businesses in America during the healthcare fight when Republicans had four, I read all of them, four separate healthcare proposals that were in committee that Nancy Pelosi refused to bring to the floor. One of them was very much promoted by what you would call corporate America. And that bill was the one that actually made it to where your own health insurance was portable, that your employer couldn't terminate it, your employer couldn't mess with your rates, that it was all entirely in your hands. And they supported that. The government overruled them. Republicans refused to bring it up now. So they give you all of this lip service about being for workers, and they try to make corporate America the bad guy. Too much corporation. Yeah, you don't want corporations running everything, but that's a stupid freshman collegiate argument that's not in reflective of the real world in which we're operating. The problem is I see people saying statements like this, and I see these same people supporting policies that make this a continuation. So don't sit here and tell me that you care about the American worker when you're making it harder for businesses to hire the American worker. Don't sit here and tell me that you care about the American worker when you refuse to allow the American worker to actually control their own health insurance. Don't tell me that you care about the American worker when you're literally talking about stealing money from them to pay other families. So I don't believe that the policies match the sentiment of this tweet. It is fake. Fake concern. And I don't like to see it happen on the Republican side. We have more to come as we roll towards the conclusion of our first hour, second hour on the way. 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
4: Are there any candidates out there running now, maybe just in office, that you're excited about?
5: Yeah, the ones that have been interesting to me, I mean, obviously Mamdani in New York, he is one that has been very interesting to me. Abdul El-Sayed in Michigan.
4: He's a buddy of ours. We used to do a show with him here.
5: Oh, really?
4: Yeah.
5: I didn't realize that.
4: Yeah, I'll give you his number. He's great.
6: What? Oh, boy. Yeah, Colin Kaepernick. Who is he still like, oh, I could play, but people don't like me because whatever, identity politics. He's out there flirting. Mamdani and El-Sayed, he's trying to get into the news. So he's trying to throw bombs out there. Like, look, it's me, Colin Kaepernick. You guys have forgot about me and haven't been talking about me for several years, much to your relief, because I'm annoying AF. But hey, here I am trying to worm my way back into some sphere of influence. Here, it's me, Colin Kaepernick. I was like not even a valuable player. I'm not even all that great compared to other football players. But hey, don't let that stop you. It's because everyone else is racist. R-A-Y-S-I-S. By the way, here I'm going to start talking about these two people who have been making headlines so I can maybe try to siphon off some of the shine for myself. Or you could just learn how to play football better. Because people who play football good don't have these problems. Just saying. I always hate it when I see people who suck out loud and they're like, the problem isn't me, it's you. No, it's you. You suck. That's what. Like, maybe if McElturd wrote better songs and didn't have to have five songwriters credited for one song, then maybe he wouldn't be in a position where he has to act like a palletard in order to get people to get butts in seats who don't even like his music, but they're just there to make a point because they hate Jews. I mean, you know, they're there not because they like you, you absolute clown turd. They're there because they hate Jews. Don't mistake it. All right. So we've got, oh boy, some more things. Barack Obama says that things would be better if women were in charge of every government for 2 years. I feel like he's never worked for a woman. Now, I said this on X. Don't even say it because I hear all of you guys thinking simultaneously. Everybody and their mother was like, yeah, I mean, he should try being married to one. Everybody said this on X. I feel like he's never met a woman. I have worked for and with women, and it has been a nightmare. It has been a nightmare every time. And effeminate men are just as bad. Like, weak, effeminate men can be just as bad. So we're going to talk about this remark because I heartily disagree. Not everybody can be a Margaret Thatcher. She was like a once-in-a-lifetime thing. Stick with us. We got more in store.
7: At Sherman's, we're picky about furniture. Hi, Larry.
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7: 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We've been doing this a long time, you know.
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7: Later, Larry.
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3: The wind getting stronger. I'm Lisa Lacera, Fox News. As a nor'easter roars up the Atlantic coast, millions will be impacted by heavy rains, high winds, and there could be power outages. Fox Weather's Bob Van Dillen is in Manasquan, New Jersey.
4: It's a moderate flood right now. Tomorrow morning's high tide expected to be a major flood, and we haven't seen that in years. And the reason why, this coastal storm, it's moving up across the Jersey Shore overnight tonight, deepening as it does, strengthening. And one problem is, there's a huge area of high pressure sitting over Quebec, acting like a wall, like a block. Can't go past it. What does it do? It retrogrades back into New Jersey by Sunday morning. Kind of rains itself out through Sunday afternoon, but that means more flooding over the next few days.
3: That's, of course, Manasquan, New Jersey. Eight counties in New Jersey and New York City under a state of emergency. Forecasters say wind gusts of up to 65 miles per hour expected on Cape Cod and the islands. Preparations underway in Hawaii's Big Island as Hurricane Nolo bears down. Forecasters say as much as 15 inches of rain and 50 mile per hour wind gusts are expected. The conflict in Iran, part of the conversation during a state visit from the Chinese leader.
5: President Trump says he and Chinese President Xi Jinping did talk about the war in Iran during the three-day state visits, along with the economy, trade, and AI.
6: America is very happy about this visit, and I'm sure China is very happy also. Great things for both countries, and it's been just very, very productive.
5: China is a top buyer of Iranian oil and has been accused of providing satellite imagery to the IRGC. Presidents Trump and Xi will see each other at least twice more this year at a November summit in China and the G20 in Miami in December.
3: Fox's Jared Halpern at the White House. The Trump administration's canceled nearly $1 billion in funding for immigrant services and diversity-focused initiatives already approved by Congress. 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
7: WMBD Radio, local news. I'm Lance Pry. A suspect has been captured and taken into custody in connection with a vehicle fire, shooting death, and death of her infant child earlier Friday morning in Peoria County. Sheriff Chris Watkins is reporting the suspect. 24-year-old Jeremiah Duncan was taken into custody about lunchtime Friday by Peoria police and county deputies. Earlier Friday morning, police were called to the 3500 block of Yorkshire for a vehicle fire. When doing a welfare check in the home, officers discovered the woman found with a gunshot wound. She was taken to the hospital, where she later died. The infant was found in the burned car, deceased, and two other kids were found okay. The investigation is active and ongoing. The Illinois Department of Transportation announced a routine inspection of the Murray Baker Bridge will begin Monday the 28th at 8:30 in the morning. The bridge carries Interstate 74 over the Illinois River at Peoria. The inspection will shut down one lane in each direction on the bridge, concluding at 3:30 in the afternoon. The process will happen every day through October 9th, according to an IDOT spokeswoman. A longtime sports bar in East Peoria could be retiring like its current owner. TNT Sports Bar on Meadows Avenue is now available for sale. It currently does have a gaming license for video poker and slot machines. More news in 30 minutes or as it breaks, and always at WMBDRadio.com.
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10: The 25 News First Alert Forecast. We're looking for some overcast skies here today through the evening as we move forward. And it's going to be a bit cool out there here tonight with lows down into those 50s yet again. As we move forward into tomorrow, we'll see some scattered portions of sunshine and more clouds coming back on in. Rain chances stay away until we get to the weekend, but even then, no washouts expected. I'm 25 News First Alert Meteorologist Austin Feig for WMBD Radio.
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15: Our damn IP and all we get's a couple pandas. 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
15: Welcome back to the program, ladies and gentlemen. It's Dana Lash. Hi, it's me. And we're at the top of the second hour on a Friday, getting you all set up for the weekend. I don't know if you watched some of the nuttiness that happened at the United Nations.
17: Accurate.
15: Yeah, I think that's accurate. I make a really solid effort to not concern myself with the UN in so much beyond my tax dollars, all of our tax dollars. But I will say it was quite interesting to see one of the speeches yesterday and the reaction to it. And I thought Trump's was great. I noticed that Trump and Netanyahu both basically walked in there and busted nuts, man. They like just busted heads. They kicked people out. They were like throwing, I mean, not really throwing, but verbally they were flipping tables. It was very interesting to see. I mean, Trump basically was like, well, we know you guys are all horrible, but here I am. You guys suck out loud, but here I am. It's me, Trump, better than all of you. I mean, that was kind of entertaining. He didn't do that verbatim, but I'm just saying there was that mood. And then Netanyahu came in and was all, remember the pagers? Heck yeah, you do. Beep, beep, blankers. And that was actually pretty fascinating. I don't know if you guys saw this. This is what audio soundbite, 1,110,000. Hold up. Which was a pager?
17: One.
15: Oh yeah, the beep. You know why? Hold up. I was looking for pager instead of beeper. That's why I couldn't see it. This is cut one. Listen.
18: Israel hammered Hamas. We pummeled Hezbollah. You remember the beepers? Remember these things? Remember them? No. Well, I can tell you this. Hezbollah certainly remembers them.
15: Yeah, they do. I saw a video of a dude who had his pager explode, and it was like by his groin, and he was at a market, and he doubled over and fell to the ground, and it was glorious because that dude was an absolute Terry in the Thrax way. Key and Peele. He is an absolute straight-up Terry. And, yeah, that was pretty. There's a movie coming out. I love the timing on everything, by the way. There's a movie coming out called Paging Hezbollah. What is it called? Is it Paging Hezbollah? I think that's what it's called. There's some Daily Wire people involved in it that like work with Daily Wire but do this kind of on the side. But there's a movie coming out, and it's Paging Hezbollah, and it's coming out on October 30th, and it looks at that op where they had all these pagers used by these Hezbollah operatives in Lebanon that all exploded. I mean, this thing was years in the making. That is like one of the funniest ops I've ever seen in my life. Like they smuggled them into their command network. They got that. I mean, dang. And so that movie's coming out. He held it up. He's like, yeah, you guys remember these? Did you see the faces of some of the Islamists in the room? They were horrified. How dare you blow out the nuts of our Terry's? How dare you do that? So bad men. How dare you blow them up? It's so men. I mean, I found it hysterical, especially when you know what some of the Hezbollah guys did and how many people are actually in Hezbollah. It's crazy. There was a story. I didn't believe it at first, because when you think of terrorists, I think of generally ugly, dowdy people that just look like monsters, right? And there was a story of this, and this is not a one-off. It was a surgeon, literal surgeon in Lebanon, who was moonlighting as a Hezbollah operative. And then he went after October 7th and joined Hezbollah and ended up getting killed. And the dude was like a good-looking guy. He was not objectively ugly by any means. He looked like a normal, good-looking surgeon, right? Like if he had walked into like a cocktail party, the women would be trying to get with him. And he was a terrorist who hates Jews, wanted to kill as many as possible. There was video of him chanting about it. That is insane. There are stories of lawyers, because Hezbollah is you're born in the creed. And I will tell you this. All of the people, let me dispute some myths here. All of the people that said, oh my gosh, they knew, Israel knew about October 7th in advance. Yeah, they did. But it was supposed to happen in April. That's what they knew. There was indications that there was something being planned for April. I don't know if it was Shin Bet or Mossad or whoever got word of it first. And it was thwarted. And so Hamas pulled back. Now, here's why that's terrifying. Because that April date, Hezbollah was supposed to help. Now, Hamas and Hezbollah have the same end goal. They hate Israel. They're both paid by Qatar and Iran, mainly Iran. But they both hate Israel, and they both want the same thing. This is where you have to thank the good Lord above for human frailty. And I would put ego into that. And I'll come back to that in a minute, bookmark that. So it was supposed to be in April. Then it was thwarted. And Hezbollah was going to be helping Hamas. How do I know this? Because I literally talked to some folks in command and IDF because I wanted to know. I don't think people realize how uncomfortable I can be sometimes when I go, I will just ask, did you know about this in advance? And if you did, what did you do about it? I mean, I was asking people about this on camera. In fact, coming up next month, I have an interview with one of the generals in the IDF reserves. And I asked him point blank that question on camera. And we're going to air it for you. That was supposed to be in April, but it got thwarted. They found out. And I will say it was a little modified. It was a little, they didn't have all the details, but it ended up changing dramatically from April to October. Now, here's why that's scary. When I say that Hezbollah was going to act with Hamas and they did not. So when that plan was discovered and Hamas changed tactics and they decided to change up how they were going to do it, and they started looking at October, they wanted Hezbollah to join with them in October like was being planned in April. The only reason that Hezbollah didn't is because of egos. This gets back to human frailty. You got a little bit of a difference between Sunni and Shia, but they still have the same end goal. But there was, you know, basically Hezbollah was like, you're not going to tell us what to do. And Hamas is like, we're not trying to tell you what to do, but you should, if you hate Israel too, join in with us, blah, blah, blah. It was that. The reason that is scary is because the number of rockets that Hamas fired on October 7th to send everyone into their bunkers, the reason they fired so many rockets, and there are people in Israel are literally so used to them firing rockets, they do not flinch. Like, you know how you're at a gun range and you can tell people who go to the gun range regularly because you can see who flinches when they hear gunshots and who doesn't? The same thing in Israel. they don't even flinch anymore. That's crazy to me. Bomb shelters in the North and South are just so normal. They don't even, it's nothing. And so that morning when they, every single one of the survivors and all of the people that I talked to, they said that they were like, oh, we just thought it was Hamas as usual. It took me a minute to even recover from that to ask another question. I'm like, are you serious? But then they said they noticed that the rockets kept coming and then they kept increasing in frequency of being fired off. And that, I mean, they fired thousands. It was like everything that they had in their stockpile. And that's when they knew something was different. Now, why did they do that? Because they wanted everybody to run into the bomb shelters. Why? Well, Israel originally had been planning for a tunnel attack. Like they thought that Hamas, who have tunnels going right up to the border, you know, right up there near Sderot and everywhere else, they thought they were going to be coming up through the tunnels, not doing what they did. So they wanted everyone in the bunker so they knew where they were. And then they had plans to get them out. That's why. So going back to this, everyone says, well, they knew. They knew about April. They didn't know about October. They thought they had thwarted it. And had Hezbollah joined in October, the amount of rockets that Hamas was firing and the amount of rockets that Hezbollah has fired, there's a really legitimate question as to whether or not Israel would be here today. They do not have the capacity, that many interceptors, to handle all of those rockets from north and south. So really, terrorist ego got in their own way. Now, for the accusations, because people were saying all this yesterday when he showed up to Beeper, people were like, oh, well, he was Netanyahu was paying Hamas. Netanyahu paid Hamas. They financed this. Yes and no. Did Israel give Hamas money? Yeah, absolutely they did. They paid for them to get medical treatment. They paid for Sinwar to have brain surgery. They paid for the polio vaccinations that just happened all through with kids in Gaza last February. They paid for food and aid and sent money over. They employed day workers and made sure they had salaries. Because they were still viewing the problem as maybe this is one of an economic plus an ideological one. So are you seriously going to get mad? Yeah. And you know what? If they didn't do it, nunchucks like you people, the ones who are making these arguments, would have said, oh, well, they're contributing to the famine. They're contributing. So, yeah. And guess how well that worked for them? If the accusation is that they were trying to pay them off, well, then that failed spectacularly, didn't it? It's such a stupid argument. So he gets up there, he shows off the pagers. Everybody's livid. They're so mad. And then he calls out Mandani. This is, he calls out a couple of people. This is cut two. This is really good. Listen.
18: Shame on you. Shame on you for distorting the facts. Shame on you for inverting victim and aggressor. Shame on you for spitting in the face of truth. Mr. Mamdani, since you were elected mayor of this city, many Jews no longer feel safe in New York. They talk to me. They tell me. This isn't the city we remember. It changed so quickly. Now, it's no wonder. You praise criminals convicted of supporting Hamas. You count as friends people like Hassan Piker, who said America deserved 9/11. America deserved 9/11. Some friends you have. You invite into your home a Palestinian journalist who filmed Hamas terrorists beating and torturing Israeli hostages, and later admitted that he refused to publish the videos in order to protect, you guessed it, the terrorists.
15: Mm. There you go. That's absolutely correct. Now, we got Mandani responding, too, and Hassan Piker. Ugh. We're going to get into that. We're also going to get into Marjorie Taylor Greene's gone full leftist. She's praising and celebrating Nancy Pelosi. It's amazing what failed ambition does to people, right? And then McElturd announces he's going to do a quote-unquote free Palestine tour after the Ed Sheeran debacle. I don't know if he realizes what Palestinians did at the last music festival, but, you know, we should probably talk about that. So we got a lot to hit as we move. Our partners that bring you the program, it's our friends at Patriot Mobile, the only Christian conservative cell phone service that is out there. 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
5: And now, all of the news you would probably miss. It's time for Dana's Quick Five.
15: So this is interesting. I had two headlines from last segment where the FDA is, an FDA panel has endorsed a first of its kind cancer blood test. That is so, I think they need to make that like available to everybody because you can find, you can tell. This stuff does indicate in blood work, absolutely. And they said now they've endorsed a blood test designed to spot signs of various cancers in healthy people. They're saying, look, it's far from how well the tech works, but it's a start. I do think it's a start. I think that's a great way. As much as we can be preventative as possible, we should run towards that. Most Americans in a new survey say the mental load regularly reaches maximum capacity. I agree with this entirely. And Kay noted, too, that, you know, we are not meant to take on every problem of everything. You've done what you've done. Put it to bed, you know. And I really people are just besieged by stuff. There's really I've had to make it like an absolute effort to completely almost go digitally MIA over the weekend with rare, with like some exceptions, rare, mostly rare. But it's true. I mean, you have to. Let's see. I'm not even doing the Tesla thing. Tesla's argument in court about free speech, and they used a slur as an example, and they were trying to be nuanced and talk about speech and what is, and of course the people over at Futurism, they're mentally like short brained and they just didn't understand it. United Airlines is dragged after a woman says she was trapped next to a totally pervert passenger. This is a horrifying story. I would have probably opened his neck up. United Airlines is facing backlash. They made a 25-year-old woman sit next to a guy that she had reported for self-pleasure during a flight. The man was between 35 and 40, and she said, I just got the feeling that he's done this before. And she said that he would not stop. And she told staff that she was very uncomfortable. She needed to be moved, and they made her sit down and forced her to sit next to him. That's according to her accusation. 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
7: Fox News, I'm Deborah Valentine. A nor'easter bringing rain and wind along the mid-Atlantic states and the Northeast this weekend. Fox Weather's Mike Seidel.
9: It comes north from towards Long Island and then makes a turn to the left, right into the Jersey Shore, and winds itself down later Sunday.
7: Tides will be running 3 feet above normal. Massive beach erosion is forecast. A Category 2 Hurricane Nolo is targeting Hawaii. For the third time, the Supreme Court rejects a Republican redistricting effort in Missouri. Here's Fox's Kristen Goodwin.
10: The Supreme Court blocking a federal appeals court ruling that would have revived the 2025 Republican-friendly map for the upcoming November elections. There were no dissents, with the high court warning changing the maps now could cause electoral chaos.
7: The high court's decision requires Missouri to use the same district maps provided to voters in 2022 and 2024. 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
11: 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I'm Lance Pry. We have 38 days until Election Day, but voters can cast a ballot early. Early voting is officially underway, and voters can cast a ballot for the midterm elections. It's all about working with your schedule. Mike Slaughter is one of many early voters and tells 25 News it's a family affair.
13: 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It's one of our greatest privileges in this country. And so rather than catch up during the actual election day when it's usually crowded, I like to come early.
11: Early voting will continue through November 2nd. And to find an early voting location, go to peoriaelections.gov. A woman convicted of murdering 18-year-old Kennedy Wallenfang on Peoria's waterfront in June of 2025 has been sentenced for first-degree murder. 20-year-old Desiah Hunter was given 53 years in prison by Chief Judge Catherine Gorman. Wallenfang's mother addressed Hunter directly during sentencing. Quote, "You didn't just take her life, you also stole mine," end quote. Ameren Power has announced non-summer rates will be increasing just under 2 cents per kilowatt hour this winter. More news in 30 minutes or as it breaks, and always at WMBDRadio.com.
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27: The 25 News First Alert Forecast. We're looking for some overcast skies here today through the evening as we move forward. And it's going to be a bit cool out there here tonight with lows down into those 50s yet again. As we move forward into tomorrow, we'll see some scattered portions of sunshine and more clouds coming back on in. Rain chances stay away until we get to the weekend, but even then, no washouts expected. I'm 25 News First Alert Meteorologist Austin Feig for WMBD Radio.
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15: We just like play music today and just chill. I would like to do that. A little Catherine Wheel. Sparks are going to fly. By the way, this band was so underrated, so underappreciated. Such a tight rhythm section if you're listening terrestrially. It's so good. Such a great track. I remember when this song came out. I think it was in college, and I loved it. It's such a good song. And they only did, like, one album, right? Yeah. Like, super undercover. Great track. By the way, if you are a subscriber to Chapter and Verse, my Substack, I have a daily track for you. And this is all stuff I actually listen to on the reg. So it's a, I think I had Adamant today. Maybe it was. I don't know if it was Amp Music or Stand and Deliver. I can't remember what I had. But yeah, all good stuff. All right, so this, let me go back to this story right up here. Barack Obama says things would be better if women were in charge of every government for 2 years. This is something this man actually said. This is Cut 16. Listen to him say these things. What?
8: Even when I was president, I sometimes fantasized.
15: I'm sure you did.
8: About.
15: If you chef?
8: Put women in charge of every government for like 2 years. And then just kind of saw, all right, how are things going? I have a strong belief that things would, they wouldn't be perfect.
12: But they'd be better.
8: But they'd be better.
15: Wow. Okay. I got two lanes of thought. My first thought is this is what a condescending chauvinist would say. Because men who are in the habit of treating women biblically as equals in terms of their value in the kingdom. I'm not talking about, you know, nature and all that stuff. I'm talking about their value in the kingdom. Men who regularly biblically treat women as they're called to. They don't have to do these overtures like this. They don't have to make these grand overtures like, well, I believe that women would. Nobody has to do that because all universal statements are dumb. So that's my one line of thought. The second is that I don't think he's ever worked for a woman or worked with a woman. I have worked with women and for women, and it is a nightmare. I told you. When I had my first child, I was 21 years old. My husband worked at a place that it was run by women. Caddy, drinking at lunch, women. And very far left leaning women. The same women today who say things like, we need to force businesses to provide this and that for employees. When I gave birth, they only allowed him the afternoon, and thankfully he was there when I gave birth, because they weren't going to allow him to have any time off at all whatsoever. So, and my mom worked at the time. So when I went home, the day that I went home, he had to race back to work. So I was by myself the day that we went home, and then he had to race to the hospital, bring us home, and then race back to work. And I was there with, like, barely able to walk. And I had a newborn. That was really tough. And I never forgot that because it was a female workplace that did that. It was women workplace. I could name them right now if I wanted to be really evil, but I'm not. But I never forgot that. And then while he was getting me at the airport, they were constantly trying to get a hold of him. Or not airport, sorry, hospital. They were constantly trying to get a hold of him. He was, I mean, they were calling him nonstop. It was ridiculous. And these were left-leaning women who demand, like, we should have a year off if we have babies full paid. Like, that's the kind of stuff they say. But that's how they actually ran their workplace. So that's my first experience with women. Secondly, I've worked at in a workplace where I've had catty women who were at each other's throats. And this was in a newsroom. They were at each other's throats every damn day. And it was to the point where I would literally do my broadcast and I would leave. And it was, and Kane knows, it was awful. I got called into HR to settle disputes at one point, like 4 times in 1 week. And I remember I got really mad about it one time because I had to try to make a dentist appointment. And I had to leave my job. I had to leave work. I finished work for the day. And HR was demanding that I go in there because 2 women in the workplace had another fight. And I was done. And I actually went to the boss and I unloaded. And the expectation was, well, if you're, a senior employee here, help out. I'm like, I don't do HR. This is not what I get paid to do. Not my circus, not my monkeys. Fix it. Because it was affecting everything. And every day it was something. Every day. Like, it was like everybody had to walk on eggshells. There were fights and I was done with it. So I have never, ever had a good workplace experience with any female. They are the meanest, cattiest people. All of the problems that I have ever had professionally have been mainly been at the hands of females or effeminate men. Men who are catty and petty like women. And I just consider them like women. So I don't think that Barack Obama knows what he's talking about. I really don't. Because not everybody's a Margaret Thatcher. Right? Not everybody is a Margaret Thatcher. Not everybody is. Not everyone's like that. She was a one of a kind. Now, granted, there are absolutely exceptions to this. No one's saying that they're not. But it's not the rule. You know what I'm saying? It's not the rule. It's just craziness. Just craziness. So I saw that and I was like, oh, heck no. Heck no. I mean, maybe that's his experience. Definitely isn't all of ours. And he goes, yeah, old men cling to power. Like him? Isn't he in his mid-60s? Would you not argue that he's also clinging to power? I mean, I'm just, wondering. The whole thing is crazy. And he was also talking about social media. No one trusts legacy media anymore. I'm going to play this real quick, and then we're going to move on. This is cut 15. Listen to this, where he was talking about social media in this form.
14: I will say that the rise of social media and the siloing, the information bubbles that we all occupy, so that the reality of somebody who's reading the New York Times is entirely foreign to somebody who's watching Fox News, we're going to have to find ways to bridge that. And we're going to have to create new town squares, essentially, where everybody is having a common dialogue with certain rules. And that becomes even more important as technology accelerates and AI and deepfakes and all kinds of nonsense is coming.
15: But, I mean, he was one of the people that did that. I will have you know, when he was running for president in 2008, the Obama Truth Squad, and I wrote about it at the time. And he had, was it Glenn Boyer? Sheriff Glenn Boyer, Kane, do you remember? I think it was like one of the Jeffco sheriffs. And then it was the prosecutor from the Mike Brown case and another prosecutor. Let me look this up real quick. Let me actually pull up my own story on it. They did this ad, and they said that they were going to go after anyone. The Barack Obama Truth Squad. And this was during the race with, it was Jennifer Joyce. That's right. Bob McCullough was the prosecuting attorney. And then I can't remember what sheriff, I want to say it was Boyer, but I can't remember what sheriff was involved. I could be wrong about the sheriff. And this was back in like 2008. They organized this network and they said that they were going to go after claims that they said were false about Barack Obama. And the media was like celebrating this. And I just thought, I could not believe. And at the time, Bob McCullough was the St. Louis County prosecuting attorney. It was Jefferson County Sheriff, big time Democrat Glenn Boyer. So there was an ad that featured Boyer, Joyce, and McCullough. And they made this ad and they said, yeah, we're going after every, you know, if you're criticizing Barack Obama, we're going to look and make sure it's factual and there are going to be penalties. And I and many others lost our minds and were like, this is not how free speech in a free republic works. And it was wild. And they got so much pushback. They kind of very, very quietly dissolved the little group that they had made, and they were very proud of it. And the governor at the time, Matt Blunt, was very critical of it. I was very critical of it. We protested all of that. Interestingly enough, Bob McCullough was the St. Louis County prosecuting attorney who ended up prosecuting the Mike Brown case. Remember? And that's why I always said, you're having a hardcore leftist. And if the hardcore leftist can't get a conviction for Darren Wilson in this case, that means there's the facts aren't there to get a conviction because it's Bob McCullough. Bob McCullough was a notorious leftist. I felt like that was a little bit of karma that came back on him, to be quite honest about that. You guys want to know another side fact? This is totally not at all anywhere in the headlines. So what did we watch yesterday? Going to bed and I was watching, I think I had on like one of the Draculas or something. It's spooky season, so I watch scary movies, right? I relax by watching scary movies and crocheting and figuring out what I'm going to shoot on Saturday. So Jerry Ryan, who was 7 of 9, remember from Star Trek? Star Trek? And what version was she on? I can't remember. It was after Picard. Yeah. It was Janeway. It was under Janeway. So Jerry Ryan was in the movie. She ended up being one of like the vampires that Dracula turned. And one of my kids was like, oh, good night, going to bed. And I was like, oh, this woman right here. I said, this woman right here is the reason Barack Obama's in the White House or got into the White House. And they were like, what? Full stop. So I had to explain how Jerry Ryan basically is the reason that Barack Obama got elected. Do you guys remember that story with Jerry Ryan and her husband, Jack Ryan from Illinois? Do you guys remember that whole story? This was back in like 04, 05. Jack Ryan, he was an investment banker. He was running against Barack Obama for this Senate seat that a Republican, Peter Fitzgerald, was in. And he was running against Barack Obama. And it was very close. Barack Obama was within the margin of error, but he still had barely a lead on him. And Democrats were very worried about it. So what ended up happening is that Jack Ryan and Jerry Ryan were getting divorced. And Jerry Ryan allowed her divorce records from 1999 to be unsealed. Democrats were trying really hard to get those records. And when those records were unsealed, it revealed that Jack Ryan had asked Jerry Ryan to go to sex clubs with him. Now, they were a married couple. I'm not going to sit here. Whatever. You know, let your freak flag fly. I just don't want to hear about it. And they were in Paris, and apparently they visited one before they left. And that came out, and it tanked his campaign, and that's the reason Barack Obama won. Because Jerry Ryan was petty and allowed and unsealed her 1999 divorce records that forced her ex-husband out. So you can thank Jerry Ryan for Barack Obama, because I don't know if he would have won that race. It was very close. All right, we got more on the way. You didn't know that, did you? We got Florida Man coming up, and the folks who helped make the program possible. It's our friends at Superbeets. 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

0: according to deputies. I'm always like, is it a machete? They had to taser him too, but he had a sword. I'm trying to open this stupid story up, but it's always Safari. So I can't say the name of this county. He forced himself in, and they had to use a foam round and a taser to, like, I guess, subdue him. And a caller told dispatchers that a dude with a sword forced his way into the home, was making people leave against their will. Deputies arrived. The guy wouldn't put the sword down, so they had to tase him and do all that stuff. Why would you do the hard way? Why would you choose the hard way if you're gonna? That doesn't make any sense. Also, I got a couple of other ones. This is, oh man. Okay. A Florida man was arrested for drunk driving. He was streaming himself while he was drunk driving. Not the smartest person at all. Florida man arrested drunk driving on a stream. And here is where it gets worse. After his mom reported it. His mom reported his YouTube live stream because he was making threats and he was drunk as all get out and he was live streaming on YouTube. So the mother called officers to check on Thomas Leninger, 37. And he was driving his Chevy Tahoe, driving drunk while live streaming and like doing all kinds of like stupid things in traffic. He made an illegal U-turn. He like cut through a gas station. He was weaving in and out. And then when cops finally got him pulled over, when they got him out of the vehicle, he could not even stand up straight. He was swaying. He had red, glassy eyes. And they said that he smelled so strongly of alcohol, they didn't want to have an open flame near him. And when they go, well, how much have you had to drink? He goes, I only had a few shots. Yeah. And by the way, it's on camera. They got body camera footage. But he says the F word like every other word. So there's like no point in even playing it. Trying to air it at all. Let's see. There's also, okay, a Florida pervert was busted for trying to meet a teenage girl. And then he said, well, I only did it so because I was stressed out. He said he's in a custody battle. Oh, he's going to lose. But Kane, I need to share you the image of him.
1: Mm-hmm. Oh, there he is.
0: There's no neck.
1: Holy smokes.
0: There is no neck. It's just chin and chest. I'm not kidding. Like, his chin goes right to the chest. There's no neck at all. The ears are right with the shoulders. It's, like, not there. But anyway, the guy was arrested. He went to a restaurant. What he thought was going, he was going to meet an underage girl. He was messaging her for several days before the meeting. But surprise, surprise, he was talking to streamers who run these operations to catch predators. And, she told the man that she was 15 multiple times. He showed up. They got him. Look at that. Good. He's a pervert. He needs to be taken out. Stick with us. Third hour next.
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8: Bracing for a nor'easter. I'm Deborah Valentine, Fox News. Northern portions of the East Coast are bracing for severe weather conditions brought on by a strong nor'easter. Fox Weather's Brandi Campbell has more from Boston.
9: We're already starting to feel some of the impacts from this nor'easter, which is about 400 miles south of us here along Nantasket Beach. The winds, they're already whipping in the 20 mile per hour range, but we've already had some gusts get into the 30s. The wave impact, they are white capped. And at the height of this storm going into this weekend,

0: We could see up to 6 footers, but even higher for some of the coastal towns going into the northeast. Now, I also want to mention we have a couple of warnings, one being a coastal flood warning that's in place through Sunday. Some places that are low lying could see 1 to 2 feet of water above normally dry ground.
1: These conditions are accompanied by a high wind warning with predictions of gusts up to 60 miles per hour. Forecasters are saying Hawaii could see up to 34 inches of rain from Hurricane Nola. Fox Weather's Robert Ray has more from Hilo.
2: Hurricane Nolo, less than 200 miles to the south of the Big Island right now. Category 2, 105 mile an hour winds expected to be increased to a major hurricane, Category 3, in the coming day or so. We're not going to have a direct landfall per se, but that really doesn't matter as far as the impacts go. Unfortunately, between 30 to 40 inches of rain could fall on the Big Island, depending on what elevation you're at. And remember, the Big Island, almost 14,000 feet. All that water's got to come down somewhere, and it will inundate rivers and streams, take apart vegetation, potentially compromise roads and structures.
1: No direct hit to any of the islands is forecast, but all areas will be affected. Alabama settling its lawsuit with TikTok for $116 million. 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
3: WMBD Radio, local news. I'm Lance Pry. The Pekin School District in Tazewell County is asking voters to pass a 1% sales tax this November. The school district is claiming schools are facing millions of dollars in needed maintenance plus security. Leonard Ely is a superintendent at School District 108. He tells 25 News the maintenance has been put off far too long.
4: Deferred maintenance-wise, going beyond even 3 to 5 years, we're pushing about $40 million. We have 11 buildings on 8 campuses that need roofs, secured entrances, and other projects.
3: If approved this November, the 1% sales tax would bring in an estimated $22 million annually for Tazewell County Schools. A popular Chillicothe food waitress and graduate from Illinois Valley Central High School was killed in an early morning crash a week and a half ago on Route 29. Samantha Hobbick worked in Lakin at Wildy's Country Diner, where they held a fundraising event last weekend. Andrea Wildy says the community turned out for support. The event raised roughly $10,000 for her family, along with a GoFundMe account, generating another $5,400 as of Friday morning. We are 38 days out from the midterm elections. Early voting is open in Illinois, and election officials started mailing out ballots Thursday. More news in 30 minutes or as it breaks, and always at WMBDRadio.com.
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6: The 25 News First Alert Forecast. We're looking for some overcast skies here today through the evening as we move forward. And it's going to be a bit cool out there here tonight with lows down into those 50s yet again. As we move forward into tomorrow, we'll see some scattered portions of sunshine and more clouds coming back on in. Rain chances stay away until we get to the weekend, but even then, no washouts expected. I'm 25 News First Alert Meteorologist Austin Feig for WMBD Radio.
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14: MIP and all, we get a couple pandas. These people desperately want to have something wrong with them so they can seem special. 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
14: Welcome back, ladies and gentlemen. It's so good to be with you. We're at the top of this third hour, and I was listening to myself with the intro where it was like, all we get is pandas from Xi Jinping. And I had a tiny voice in the back of my head go, but they are pandas. Shut up, tiny voice. Pandas are pure chaos, by the way. They need to give us Jimmy Lai, too. We won't take anything less. All right. Guys, Marjorie Taylor, Trader Greene. You know, can I just say, it's so nice to see Clyde from Any Which Way But Loose still putting himself out there. I don't know if you remember that movie, Clint Eastwood. It was a great movie. Clyde did not get any real love from that movie. No. But then he went to Congress and wanted to run for Senate. Trump was like, you don't have a shot. Got mad at Trump for saying the facts and then decided to become a full-on commie. So here's a Marjorie Taylor Greene, a.k.a. Clyde, cut 11, praising Nancy Pelosi, y'all.
16: Nancy Pelosi was fun to watch because this lady, first off, let me tell you, she walks around in the highest heels. It's amazing.
14: She doesn't.
16: And she goes around and she whipped her people. And she had her little pad of paper and her pencil, and she talked to everybody. She got more stuff passed. She made me so mad the whole time I was there. But she got done.
14: She got stuff done. So she is acting like she admires her. And I don't think that she admires her because she got things done. I think she admires her because she had clout. And that's desperately what Marjorie Taylor wants. Marjorie Taylor Greene. Marjorie Traitor. T-R-A-D-E-R or T-R-A-I-T-O-R. I don't know. I mean, pick your poison, man. All works, man. It all works. So she's mad and she's trying to be a bouncer for a movement that she doesn't want any part of. Cut 10. She's like, Trump's lied to us and he's betrayed us. Guys, you remember how she used to accidentally on purpose show her phone to the press so everyone could see that she was talking to POTUS? She went from being the biggest butt kisser to this. This is why I can't stand. Look, if you're not moored, if you don't have an intellectual mooring or spiritual mooring, and if you think that loyalty is based on that, it's because it's transactional, you're going to get people like Marjorie Taylor Greene. This is cut 10. Listen.
16: So the way I see things right now is the MAGA movement, and the reason why many of us supported it was because I was never one of those hardcore Republicans. As a matter of fact, I ran for Congress in 2020 mad at Republicans and wanting to change the party. I always felt like no matter who I voted for, I got George Bush and another foreign war. And here we are again, and it was Donald Trump, who I had listened to over and over again, campaigned with him all over the country, and had basically believed his words of no more foreign wars, putting America first, which was very important to me as just an average American that grew up in a small business, a family construction business, and raised three children.
14: She got a lot of money from her family. Let's be honest about it. So some nepo babiness. But, you know, like, why are we doing this? Why are we even doing this? This is dumb. She ended up losing. She ended up not, she couldn't run. She wanted to run for Senate. That's the truth of it. The position that she had in the House was pretty secure. And she decided that she wanted to go for Senate. It was a seat that she was not going to win by any reach. But she had deluded herself into thinking that it was going to happen. And then when Trump told her no, and Trump was being honest, Trump was looking at the lay of the land like, what are you doing? Because this is, you're going to run yourself out of a race. What are you doing? You're going to just abandon this seat. What is the deal? And so because this was, you know, that was her approach. She thought she was going to be able to do it, wasn't able to do it, got mad at Trump because he was just being honest about it. And that's all there is to it. He was just being honest about it. Like, you're not going to win, girl. It's never going to happen. Just give it up. And she didn't want to do it. So she thought that it was, she expected, I guess, that there, I guess she expected that it was just going to be given to her and that without objection and that she had the right to, I don't know. It's just so weird. The whole thing is weird. And it's unfortunate because now this is, you know, what we have. A few other things. Looking at some of the... The issue with Paxton and Tellerico. Oh, boy. So this is Cut 19, James Tellerico. He realizes that he needs Paxton in order to be able to actually successfully prosecute this campaign. And at first he said, I want to do a debate. He won't do press though. Tellerico will not go and do press. Notice that he only grants like one person on Fox to give him an interview. And he won't come on our show. He won't do any other conservative media. But he thinks this is a real flex. This is Cut 19. Listen.
17: Paxton has been dodging debates all year. And it's why today I'm challenging Ken Paxton to a debate on Fox News. His handler in July said, of course we're going to debate. And then they declined three different invitations from local Texas TV stations. So let's go to Ken Paxton's safe space.
14: But it was debates with a progressive moderator. I wouldn't agree to do a debate and have a progressive moderator. Why should Paxton? I have to be honest with you. I read another article today. Let me pull this up because I don't have Facebook on this thing. I read an article today where I think it was it in Dallas or was it Wall Street Journal? And I was a little bit sassy about it. It was this, I'm looking it up on my phone right now. So forgive me for a moment because I have it saved on here. No, Texas Tribune. And it talks about Dallas-Fort Worth suburbs may be the key to Paxton versus Tellerico. And I was reading this piece and I mean, obviously it's, you know, it's a hit piece that's designed to promote one particular type of narrative, obviously. And I thought it was interesting because the people that they were quoting in this piece are Republicans in the area are Republicans that were always considered moderates. And they either were voted out of office or they left office or they were voted out of a primary. They were defeated in a primary. Every single one of them. I went through and I was looking at all of this. I'm like, I know this lawmaker. Oh, I know this lawmaker. I know the stories about all of them. And it was almost like they all conspired to, and then reached out to the Texas Tribune to do this hit piece. And they were saying that, well, you know, we're worried about the suburbs because, you know, we've created these monsters and, you have these people that we don't like, and it's just going to be very hard to tell suburban voters to vote for Paxton. Is this the best that we can do? And they go right up to the line of saying that they're going to vote for Tellerico. They go right up to the line. Now, there is one that they included that said she was voting for Paxton. And I got so mad about this. And I'm in a group where there are some of these Texas lawmakers in this group. And I said, any Republican that goes public and costing us this race, I personally vow to target you. If you ever want to go run for elected office again, so choose your enemies wisely, because I'm tired of it. We're going to get a commie and we're going to get punished because you don't like Paxton, because Paxton made you mad. So we get punished. This is ridiculous. I mean, this is not even a choice. It's not even a choice. You either want to go for a guy who supports abortion on demand up until birth, or a guy who doesn't, who wants to protect life. You either want a guy who has vowed repeatedly to defund the police, or somebody who wants to support law and is on the record of supporting law enforcement. You either want someone who is pushing gun control and believes that you can't own a semi-automatic rifle, or a guy who has absolutely on record has a huge legacy of protecting Second Amendment rights. Or are you going to go for a guy with open borders? Or are you going to go with the AG that's running for this seat who has already helped Trump secure the border? We don't have people coming in through. I'm in Texas. We don't got people coming in through the border like Biden-Harris anymore. You either want Tallarico's open borders, or you want Paxton secure borders. You either want Tallarico's open illegal immigration. He wants to bring back DACA, all of that. Or you want Ken Paxton's legal and limited immigration. You either want Tallarico's higher taxes, or you want Paxton and his policy of keeping more of what you earn. You either want Tallarico's no voter ID, anybody can cast a ballot, or you want Paxton's voter ID. And Paxton has been in the courtroom and has been winning these cases right and left on Second Amendment issues, on issues of life, on issues of protecting women's sports, on all of it. I mean, the choice is really, really clear. Really clear. And the idea that, well, we didn't get this guy, so we just can't vote. No, you not voting is a vote. Absolutely it is. You can't be neutral. Neutral is a position. We have more on the way as we roll towards headlines. Our partners that help bring you the program, it is our friends at Webroot. 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
12: 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It's time for Dana's Quick Five.
14: Oh, yeah, yeah, yeah. All right, so first up, ladies and gentlemen, Starbucks is they're closing 250 locations in America. The only thing I like is their little spritzer teas that they have. And I do my own peppermint mochas at home, but before I did that, their peppermint mochas are pretty legit. Otherwise, it's just over roasted beans, man. But they're shutting down tons of 250. The store slated to close, they said they're just not making enough money. and they don't have a good customer experience. They haven't announced them. They don't even know if it's all like in Europe or if it's in the United States in Europe or which ones they are. They have no idea. They're going to retrofit shops and they're making them cozier. So they said that that's been their push as they're revamping all their stores. So they said that by the end of the month, they're going to have 1,500 completed. So I guess they're trying to get people to stay there longer. And they're going to make them instead of modernized. So they're going backwards because that's how they kind of started out. And then they got real super hyper modernized, uncomfortable tables and chairs and that. So now they're going back to what it was, which I think is actually not a bad idea. If you've ever taken a cruise, have you ever had a dead whale on it?
0: Oh, no.
14: Yeah, because that's what happened. An endangered whale was discovered dead on a cruise ship, on a bow of a cruise ship. It was on the Norwegian Joy. Wait, you Norwegians. You just had a big deal about this the other day with your boats and having to be green. Yeah, just saying that's what it was. They said there was an announcement from the captain saying that there was an issue with the whale at the front of the ship and it would be inspected by the local authorities, Kane. And until it had been looked at, the ship was not allowed to port. Very crazy. Yeah. They said there's 4,000 passengers on this ship. And they said that, so they were told that the ship hit an endangered fin whale while it was going from Huna to Sitka. And they said they weren't given any more. Look at that. It was in the Sitka Sound cruise terminal. They said they hit a whale, but the Norwegians were saying that everything else is the problem. Yeah, I don't know about that. Don't know about that one. All right, so the chances from dying from a monkey kick is rare, but never zero. A woman died because a monkey launched a flying kick at her outside of her home. Is it time for my monkey story again?
0: Almost.
14: Yeah. Oh, my gosh. Oh, my gosh, it's on video. Oh, my gosh, oh, my gosh, oh, my gosh. Don't autoplay. Wait, no. I don't want to watch this. I can't unsee it. Okay. 91. Oh, my gosh. 91-year-old woman literally was knocked to the ground and killed her. 91-year-old woman that has way too many N's in her name. Literally, there's like four in her first name. It was in India, and footage shows her standing in her little courtyard. She's just walking back into her house. She just heard a little noise, and she turned around, and a flying monkey appeared, literally kicked her, knocked her down, killed her. Should I tell my monkey story? I feel like some people may have not heard it in a while or have never heard of it. Yeah, and Fat Bear Week is open for Alaska's heavyweight crown. Is Chunk, the 1,200-pound champ, going to win again? Chunk. We want Chunk. So I'm pulling for Chunk. So we got that. Let's see. There's, I don't want to read that one. That one's blasphemous. I'm going to get struck by lightning reading that, what this parish is doing with pages of the Bible and smoking them. No way. Ain't having that. We got a lot more on the way, finishing out this third hour of your Friday.

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3: Fox News, I'm Chris DeMeo. Chinese President Xi Jinping has packed up and left town after 3 days of meetings with President Trump. Xi, through an interpreter, says the trip was productive.
4: When the president visited China in May, we agreed on the vision of building a constructive China-U.S. relationship of strategic stability. This time, we've agreed to add new substance to it.
3: Both leaders talked about tariffs, the Middle East, and AI. The Northeast prepping for heavy rain and gusty winds from a nor'easter this weekend.
5: It comes north from towards Long Island and then makes a turn to the left, right into the Jersey Shore, and winds itself down later Sunday.
3: That's Fox Weather's Mike Seidel. Coastal flood and wind advisories are in effect. Several states also declaring states of emergency through the weekend. 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
6: WMBD Radio, local news. I'm Lance Pry. A suspect has been captured and taken into custody in connection with a vehicle fire, shooting death, and death of her infant child earlier Friday morning in Peoria County. Sheriff Chris Watkins is reporting the suspect. 24-year-old Jeremiah Duncan was taken into custody about lunchtime Friday by Peoria police and county deputies. Earlier Friday morning, police were called to the 3500 block of Yorkshire for a vehicle fire. When doing a welfare check in the home, officers discovered the woman found with a gunshot wound. She was taken to the hospital, where she later died. The infant was found in the burned car, deceased, and two other kids were found okay. The investigation is active and ongoing. The Illinois Department of Transportation announced a routine inspection of the Murray Baker Bridge will begin Monday the 28th at 8:30 in the morning. The bridge carries Interstate 74 over the Illinois River at Peoria. The inspection will shut down one lane in each direction on the bridge, concluding at 3:30 in the afternoon. The process will happen every day through October 9th, according to an IDOT spokeswoman. A longtime sports bar in East Peoria could be retiring like its current owner. TNT Sports Bar on Meadows Avenue is now available for sale. It currently does have a gaming license for video poker and slot machines. More news in 30 minutes or as it breaks, and always at WMBDRadio.com.
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8: The 25 News First Alert Forecast. We're looking for some overcast skies here today through the evening as we move forward. And it's going to be a bit cool out there here tonight with lows down into those 50s yet again. As we move forward into tomorrow, we'll see some scattered portions of sunshine and more clouds coming back on in. Rain chances stay away until we get to the weekend, but even then, no washouts expected. I'm 25 News First Alert Meteorologist Austin Feig for WMBD Radio.
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0: Welcome back, boys and girls. Your lovable curmudgeon. I'm just gearing up. I have we don't have video today because Juan's out. And it is a little hairy yesterday, so we're doing audio today. So your girl's got a nice hot steaming cup of black coffee here. We're pretending it's cold outside because it's in Texas. We're in Texas. And Kane, is it 11,000 degrees?
16: Yeah.
0: Yeah, the people don't know. The people don't know. So God love y'all. Some of you out there in Radio Land, I don't know if you're trying to make me feel better, but you're like, it's 60 degrees here. Some of you said, it's 60 degrees here, Dana. I don't know if you guys are trying to be helpful or rub it in. I'm withholding the judgment on that. And some of you literally have sent like a couple photos, like, look, some of our leaves are changing already. And they live in the Northeast. Look, our leaves are changing. Our dogs love going outside when it's not 11,000 degrees. Oh, my gosh. I'm so jealous. I'm trying not to die of jealousness. All right. So the visit with Xi Jinping yesterday, they were in what is that little hallway called? Steve, what's that little hallway called? The little hallway, it's like their portrait gallery. Is that what it is?
17: Where they had the thing.
0: But it's like outside. Yeah, yeah, yeah. It's the one where Trump was showing off the auto pen.
17: Oh, it's just in the Rose Garden. Yeah.
0: Okay. Well, it's like a portrait little thingy of the president's in the Rose Garden. Sidebar. Can I just say, I don't know if any of you thought this. It's Friday. Half of you are already like a happy hour. And you're listening, so you don't care what I say. Okay. That's a lot of stuff to be outside in the pollen of D.C. Who's cleaning that every day? I saw that they had photos out there with actual glass, like gold photos. The Presidential Walk of Fame. It's outside, right? It's outside. Can you see it's outside? We all know there's Steve, you got pollen in D.C.? I know you all got pollen there. That's outside. And there's a lot of stuff to clean in that little thing now. I'm just saying. That's the first thing I looked at. All right, so POTUS was out, and he was taking Xi Jinping through the little portrait gallery that they have there. And a lot of the left got mad. Now, here's why. The portraits look at all the commanders-in-chief, and some of the captions, Trump wrote them. And Biden does not have a traditional portrait. Biden's portrait is not there. I don't think you guys realize that his portrait is not there. It's the auto pen. So when we talk about the auto pen, that is Biden's portrait. It's not that's also out there with Biden. That's his portrait. And Trump showed it to him. He showed it to him, and he was like, yeah, that's the auto pin. It's Biden. He showed it to him. And walking up, there's video of it. They're walking up. Xi Jinping's laughing. He almost walked past it, and they showed POTUS. POTUS showed him. And Xi Jinping stood there and was chuckling at it. Now, I've got, the left is very, very mad. The left is very mad at this. So he's like, yeah, that's the auto pin. And, you know, very highly choreographed state visit. So I think that's when they were going from the Oval Office to a different room to continue their bilateral discussions, right? And critics were mad. One said, this is the president mocking a former president in front of the communist leader of China. It's un-American, un-American, you know, blah, blah, blah, blah, blah, blah, blah. One thing I don't like is we can make fun of the unfortunate choices that our leftist fellow Americans make. And we can mock them all day long because we're Americans. It's kind of the law. Ridicule is part of our DNA. And when I say it's kind of the law, like we legit, that's how the revolution was. We ridiculed the Brits to death. That's how it started. You had pen names, silence do good. You had the penny presses, the pulps, all of it. We were so nasty and loving it. We were mean to tyranny. We laughed and mocked everything. We can do that to each other. You do not have that right as the communist Chinese leader. You don't have that right to laugh. You have not paid the cost to chuckle at any of the bosses. You haven't paid that cost. In fact, you owe us. You owe us for damn COVID. You owe us for stealing our IP. All of it. So when I saw him laugh at it, my first thought was I wanted Trump to go around and go, why are you laughing, you SOB? That's what I would. If he would have done that, I would have broken the law to make him run a third term. If Trump would have turned around and said, what are you laughing at, you communist son of a. What are you laughing at? You don't get to laugh at that. If he would have turned around and done that, like stone face, no cap, I would have straight up rhetorically died and then broken whatever laws I could to get him elected a third time. I'm not kidding. He didn't do that, though. And that was it was weird for me because it's like, you know, members of your family. You can't make fun of my family. I can. Oh, my gosh, I can talk smack about them all day. But if you talk smack about them, you guys know how it is. It's the way you do it in your own family. You know, that's our cheese-brained uncle. We can make fun of our cheese-brained uncle, but the damn communist Chinese can't make fun of our cheese-brained uncle. He may be a cheese-brained uncle, but I'll be damned he's our cheese-brained uncle. That's how I look at it, you know? Maybe I have less of a, maybe, I mean, yeah, I have, I mean, I don't really have a, I have a pretty high tolerance for it, but I'm just saying, I didn't like that Xi Jinping laughed. I didn't like that. I didn't like that part.
14: Off the air, you were talking about this, how you're like, you know, you hate Xi Jinping more than you hate Joe Biden. So that way, you know, and for me, yeah. I'm like, it's kind of a tie.
0: Yeah, Kane's like, I think I hate all of them equally.
14: Kind of a tie. I chuckled when he chuckled because I don't ever see him.
0: Who? Xi Jinping?
14: Xi Jinping smile, let alone
0: because he's
14: chuckle.
0: A soulless communist.
14: Right. So somehow that touched his, what, decrepit soul he might have.
0: The hackles of his heart.
14: Right.
0: The cockles of his heart. I don't know how we put it. Yeah, I don't know.
14: I think it was a nice little, you know,
0: no, he doesn't get to laugh at our cheese brain politicians. Only we do. Only we do.
17: Cockles of my heart is my favorite Bonnie Tyler song.
0: I swear to God. I mean, I just feel like it just, I don't know, because I don't like him so much.
14: I think of it in the context of Trump had everything.
0: But
14: every
0: I love
14: little,
0: the fact that the portrait's out there, but I don't, yeah, Xi Jinping doesn't get the laugh.
14: But every little detail on this visit was covered, and even Xi Jinping said so and was, you know, praising Trump for it. But in that context of everything being so perfect and so in line, and then he walks by, yeah, and chuckles about it. To me, I found it funny.
0: The other thing that I don't like, and I'm just going to say this once and let it lay there, I don't like all the gold filigree.
16: No?
0: No. I don't like it. I don't, it's too much. It's too busy. I don't like it. Like, having some underneath the windows, fine. Having one above every single portrait, I don't like. And I don't like the font and the lettering that's there. It looks like a supermarket sign above the meat section. Like, I look up and I'm expecting to see seafood. You know? Like, I don't like that. I just didn't like, I don't know. Everything else is fine. I mean, I love the auto pin. It's hysterical. But, you know, I don't like the gold. I'm more offended by the gold filigree than I am the auto pin thing. The left was so mad. Oh, my gosh, you guys. They are so angry. Oh, my gosh. They're like this. They got mad because he tapped Xi Jinping's arm when he was laughing at it. I don't know if you, at one point, he walked over. And they're all pointing at it. And Xi Jinping pointed to Trump's other portrait. And Trump's like, no, it touched his arm. I was like, back to the auto pen, though. It was funny. It was actually funny. But I just don't. Xi Jinping laughed, and I don't want Xi Jinping laughing. I don't want Xi. I don't know. Is that mean? Is that, am I too hung up on it? I don't know. But I'm just saying. So that the left is very upset. And the gold filigree, even Lorraine agrees. I just want to say, she's like, the gold filigree is like, it's like a vine in the rose garden. It is expanding. Every time I look up, there's more filigree. Every time you look away, it's like more filigree. It's like a game, right? Somebody like hurries up and puts it up there. Then you look back and there's another one. It's all over the damn hallway. There's so much there. Like, look, I am gaudy as all get out, right? I am goth Liberace. I don't know anybody else that has a buffalo head in there looking over their dining room table, but I do, right? If it's black and iron and animal skin, yay! Very goth Liberace. But I'm looking at this like, that's when I say that's too much, that's when you need to go, wow, Dana, Dana Lash of all people says that's too much. It's probably too much if Dana thinks it is, right? Like, we had to get new carpet, and I wanted to get, we're looking at new carpet for our stairs, right? We don't want people slipping and sliding, busting bones. Like, I'm thinking of, like, the grandparents when they come to visit. And for a hot second, don't laugh at me, I entertain putting leopard on it. And one of my friends says, this carpet looks like dead Elvis on a toilet. You cannot put this on your stairs. And it ruined it forever, so I can never look at it again. I can't. So I'm like, well, there goes that. Let's go to beige, yes. So when I say it's too much, hear me. It is a lot. That's a lot of gold filigree. Kane, if I came and put that much gold filigree in your house, you'd be like, Whiskey Tango Foxtrot. Yeah, no, what is happening?
14: I don't want to live around it. But, I mean, I don't mind seeing it if it was done
0: it's
14: right.
0: It's so much.
14: But that sign, you know, the wording above that you talked about.
0: Yes.
14: I'm with you on that one, on that part.
0: The
14: absolutely.
0: Font is just, no,
14: yeah,
0: man.
14: You're right.
0: It's just, oh, my gosh, I can't. Now, I know it's POTUS, and he loves gold. I feel like I'm watching the Austin Powers version of Goldmember, right? Like, I love gold! I mean, I get it. But not everything requires filigree over it. And I know he loves the gold filigree, but not everything requires it. I'm just saying. It's all in the hallway. Like, I bet it's every, I bet there's, it's places we ain't even seen now. They're going to be removing gold filigree. Like, what's going to happen? Like, say, like, 3,000 years in the future. And who knows what's going to happen. If something happens and they got to excavate the White House, they're going to be like, these people really loved gold filigree. Look at it. It's why they were so successful, the gold filigree. I mean, I'm just saying, you know. Come on. There's a lot of it there. There's a lot. Would you have that much in your house? I mean, I don't dislike, like, the gold chairs and stuff like that. But there's so much of it right now, especially in that hallway. It's just everywhere, and it's the, it, I don't, and it looks too uniform. That's the other thing. You know what I mean? It's all brand new gold filigree, so it's all super shiny, and it's very uniform, and it's like, the gold filigree is even brighter than the gold on the frames, on the photos, and it's like, instead of looking at the photos, your eyes draw up, and you're looking at the damn filigree, instead of looking at the auto pen. Like, you'll see the filigree before you see the auto pen. I'm just saying, it's too big. It should not be competing. Filigree should not be as big as a frame. Should not be competing to that level. I'm going to do a HGTV show. All right, we got more on the way. But yeah, remember what Trump said, Lorraine reminded me. They're like, well, you know, what are you going to do with all this stuff, you know, when the next president comes in? He goes, oh, Cubans love gold. And I think he was referencing Marco Rubio. Yeah. That was like a couple months ago when he said that. I thought that was interesting. We'll see. All right, we got to move. We got today in stupidity still. 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
0: Welcome back to the program, getting you set up for your weekend, ladies and gentlemen. And let's see. We've had the

0: Is he healthy? Is he able to govern?
1: Precisely, I don't remember the dates, about a month, month and a half ago. We met in about 7 hours.
0: You saw him in person a month ago?
1: Yes, 7 hours, as I said earlier. We conducted talks.
0: And is he healthy? Is he able to govern?
1: Very much so, completely. The implementation of the policies is in the hands of the administration and the government, but the consultations and the directions come from there.
0: Why haven't we seen a video of the Supreme Leader addressing the Iranian people, addressing this war, even addressing President Trump?
1: Well, this is a process was created in our society, which is the lack of security that was created by the action of foreigners, but the action of aggressors.
2: The action of foreigners that created our security issue, not us, by like paying terrorists and bombing people and, you know, trying to like stop all the oil in the world. Not us doing that at all. That is not us at all. That is the foreigners that are doing that. So, I mean, did you get a picture with him? The burnt, gay, one-legged, maybe dead, right. Supreme Leader. Did you get a picture with him at all? I'm curious.
3: Paper.
2: Yeah, like anything? No. But believe me, we have seen him. We were talking to him just the other day. You know, we were hanging out, and I was asking him if you heard about the Ed Sheeran stuff. No one believes us, man. Nobody believes it. By the way, Ed Sheeran, he's not canceling concerts because of McElturd. He's doing it because of the weather. The nor'easter that's rolling through. All right, today in Stupidity, Kane.
3: Oh, man, my new favorite thing is to hear Kamala Harris talk about, you know, AI and cloud servers.
2: She's so smart.
3: And this is about algorithms and flowers. This is great. Mm-hmm. Listen.
4: They're trying to dumb people down. With the assumption that people don't have any interest beyond what they've already seen. Think about that.
5: Oh, yeah, the algorithm.
4: Right, but the algorithm suggesting I have no more interest because I'm looking at this yellow flower. Mm. I'm only interested in yellow flowers.
5: So here's more yellow flowers.
4: As though my brain can't handle the fact that there may be a pink flower.
5: Right.
4: That I might be interested in looking at.
2: Mm-hmm. Like, her interviews are just, so like, smart. Never anything that's smart. Folks, that does it for us today. I hope you have a great rest of your day. Have a great rest of your weekend. I am off for my birthday on Monday. I will be back.
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12: Nasty conditions expected in the Northeast. I'm Chris DeMeo, Fox News. The Northeast prepping for heavy rain and gusty winds for this nor'easter weekend.
13: The nor'easter is strengthening a few hundred miles south in the Atlantic. Now, the forecast says it will reach land along the New Jersey coast this Sunday as 40 million Americans from Massachusetts to North Carolina could be impacted by damaging winds, flooding from rain, or even major coastal flooding. We are already seeing impacts at airports in New York as they face ground delays due to the wind. Power outages are on the rise, but on the low end right now. But the most intense impacts will come Saturday and Sunday.
12: Fox Weather's Brandi Campbell in Boston. Delays and cancellations are expected at the nation's airports through the weekend. President Trump says the state visit by China's leaders strengthened the relationship of the two countries.
14: Before flying back home, Chinese President Xi Jinping and his wife met once more with the First Lady and President Trump for tea and a tour of the National Archives.
15: We really enjoyed it, and I think we've made tremendous strides. We've made great strides. Very positive.

0: positive for both countries.
1: The president says he did talk to Xi about the war in Iran, and the U.S. ambassador to China says President Trump made clear to Xi any support in Iran's war effort is unacceptable. Trade and tariffs were also on the agenda, as well as artificial intelligence. The two leaders are expected to meet twice more this year at a summit in China in November and the G20 in Miami a month later. At the White House, Jared Halpern, Fox News.
2: CNN has reportedly been left off of Air Force One for President Trump's Saturday trip. The president is scheduled to attend a college football game between the University of Texas and the University of Tennessee. 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
2: Senior leaders from three Middle Eastern countries met yesterday in Riyadh after more attacks by the Houthis.
7: Weeks of attacks on Saudi Arabia by Houthi rebels coming to a head in Riyadh. Turkey and Pakistan sending delegations to Saudi Arabia for an urgent meeting to discuss a response as the Iranian-backed Houthis launch missiles and drones from Yemen at the kingdom. The group is meeting as part of the Mecca Joint Defense Agreement signed last month that treats an attack on one as an attack on all. But it's not just the Houthi attacks causing havoc. They've seized and now control key port cities in the Red Sea, as well as Purim Island and the Bab el-Mandeb Strait.
2: Fox's Jeff Paul in London. Forecasters say Hurricane Nolo could hammer parts of Hawaii with 2 feet of rain. Fox Weather's Robert Ray has more from Hilo.
8: Hurricane Nolo, less than 200 miles to the south of the Big Island right now. Category 2, 105-mile-an-hour winds expected to be increased to a major hurricane, Category 3, in the coming day or so. We're not going to have a direct landfall per se, but that really doesn't matter as far as the impacts go. Unfortunately, between 30 to 40 inches of rain could fall on the Big Island, depending on what elevation you're at. And remember, the Big Island, almost 14,000 feet. All that water's got to come down somewhere, and it will inundate rivers and streams, take apart vegetation, potentially compromise roads and structures.
2: And the hurricane's not expected to make landfall, but will nonetheless hit the island pretty hard. A win and a loss at the Supreme Court for President Trump. The justices blocked the new Missouri congressional map backed by the president, but ruled states can resume using a federal database to check voter eligibility before the November elections. Reuters reports TikTok has agreed to pay Alabama up to $300 million to settle allegations that they harmed teens. I'm Chris DeMeo. This is Fox News.
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0: from the Great Lakes on the other side of Erie. I'm Ryan Recker, your host tonight on Coast to Coast AM. It's going to be a fun show. Kristen Lee is a paranormal researcher, including the Bel Air House in Ohio. I was just looking at some photos of that as preparing for the show, and I thought it could really use a paint job. I don't know how old these photos were, but I think if the Property Brothers or Bob Vila got a couple of months there, they could really do it some justice if they weren't scared away. Kristen Lee will join us, and we'll talk about that house and some of the stories from it, and that's in the first half of the show. Second half is open lines. It's a Friday night. Anything goes, what you want to talk about. I have a feeling after we discuss this Bel Air house that you're going to want to talk about some hauntings of your own. And I had an email here from Jeff in Louisiana who said, haunted houses are always a good topic on Coast to Coast. I like old houses, whether they are haunted or not. Tell you the truth, I prefer my houses not haunted. And let's say where you live, you may have some hauntings going on there, but do you prefer it that way? Maybe that's the question. If you want to email me during the show, ryanrecker@coasttocoastam.com. I keep my emails up, and I always like to check those during the break. I try to respond to the ones that need responses. Sometimes it's just a quick comment that don't necessarily need a response, but it's also a good way to get a question in to our guest, Kristen Lee. Sometimes I'll try to incorporate those during the conversation, or you can wait until the second half and call in and talk to Kristen yourself. Ryan Recker at coasttocoastam.com. It's going to be a fun night. Kristen Lee after the break on Coast to Coast AM. Don't go anywhere.
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0: And welcome back to Coast AM. I'm Ryan Recker. 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An easy way to do that. Joining us now is a paranormal researcher, a mental health professional, and someone that has wrote a new book, Paranormal Confessions, True Stories of Hauntings, Possessions, and Horror from the Bel Air House. Kristen Lee, thank you for joining us on Coast to Coast AM.
1: Ryan, thank you for having me.
0: I was looking at some pictures online of the Bel Air House, and I don't know what it looks like right now. These photos were a couple of years old, but it looks haunted from the outside. If you were to just show me a picture of the house, I would say that's a haunted house. It just from appearance without stepping into it, it gives that vibe even through photographs.
1: Yeah, I think that, the Blair House, it's just been layers and layers for me throughout the years. The history, the people, the psychology behind it, the paranormal, and things that we still don't have good explanations for. But you're right, like when you pull into, 1699 Belmont Street, the Bel Air House, it definitely doesn't look like an ordinary house. It used to look like a neighborhood house, but it's just not. I think that sometimes when we don't, like as human beings, when we don't feel good, we don't look good on the outside. And with everything that's gone on inside of the Bel Air House, I don't think that it just puts off that positive vibe anymore.
0: We should probably mention this is in Ohio. It's close to the West Virginia border, a little bit south of Wheeling. And that analogy you just used, people are like this too. Does that analogy make you feel like this house is a living thing? When you walk into it, you can immediately feel there is something to it.
1: Now, yes, absolutely. But back in the day, it wasn't like that. When I first toured the home to purchase it, it wasn't like that at all. And I never went looking for a haunted house either. I didn't buy it because it was a haunted house. My family and I, we went through two flash floods and we nearly lost everything. So I was just looking for a regular home. But then experience started and there were footsteps and voices and movements and things that were more than one person was seeing or hearing independently. And with my background in psychology and behavioral science, my first reaction was not, that's a ghost, or what type of energy is this? My reaction was, what's happening here? So, I thought that a lot of it was it fear? Was it trauma? Was it suggestion? Was it the environment? Is it something psychological? Was this like PTSD from the natural disasters and the floods? Or is this something paranormal? So, honestly, that question that I'd ask myself over and over again, what are we actually experiencing? It's always kept me interested for more than 20 years, to be honest with you.
0: A lot of people wonder if that region, there's something going on that we don't know about. And right by the West Virginia border, particular coal mining, all these other aspects to it and the history of that region. When you bought the house, I'm guessing the realtor didn't give you a heads up. Oh, just by the way, there's these stories. Disclosure doesn't always happen when you purchase a home. So tell me the first experience you had that there may be something else going on.
1: Sure. So I was asleep on the couch one night. It was a little colder outside, but we all decided to sleep in the living room. And I woke up to the cushion going down. I thought maybe it was a family member, but when I was completely coherent, when I was completely conscious and I opened up my eyes after feeling the cushion go down, I saw a gray figure of a man. And the best way that I've always described it as, he was transparent, he was translucent. I love to cook, so when we cook shrimp and it turns like that gray, translucent type of a color, that's exactly what this person looked like. And I was extremely startled. I mean, sleeping is a vulnerable state. And when I stood up on my arms from, laying down, I screamed, "Who are you?" And this gray figure of a man is the best way I can describe it. He had a very flat affect, and it was male. And then after I screamed, "Who are you?" they got up and walked into the foyer and they vanished. It was, and it wasn't that, I've always had dogs. There was probably about 10 years I didn't, but our dog at the time, she was running around the hardwood floors. You could hear her claws on the wood floor. You could hear, we could see our breath. All of us, were able to witness. Well, my son was asleep. He was a toddler at the time, and his father was asleep too. But afterwards, when everything started to settle down, it was, I could not go back to sleep. Everybody was telling me, because I went to family and they were saying, "You've gone through so much. This is probably just, some type of a paralysis, or this is something that is psychological." And me being in the psychological field, I also thought that too. So I just brushed it off and thought that it was a traumatic experience that was, I was tapping into through dream. But it happened again, and other things started to happen. And then I couldn't explain it anymore, and I didn't feel safe inside of the home. None of us felt safe inside of the home. So, we all had just disbanded the house, and I moved to like a 800 foot square foot apartment. And I started to rent the house out, because if indeed that I was not truly experiencing paranormal, I felt okay that renters would be okay. Renters were not okay. There were several hands of renters that moved in, and they all had reported the same thing. So
0: So
1: I
0: independent
1: knew,
0: from what you experienced.
1: right. And I never told renters, "Hey, you can move in here, but this house might be haunted." I've never said that. It's just business as usual. This is the rent. This is the expectations. This is when it's due. If you need to get out of your lease, give me a heads up. But, I never suggested that it was haunted. Now, when the very last renters came in years later, I think it would have been in 13 or 14, 2013 or 14, they had already known that the Belair House had a reputation for being paranormal, because there were several television shows that had come through before they moved in. And I do apologize if you hear bulldogs snoring in the background. I'm so sorry. It's past their bedtime.
0: Well, if they start barking at something paranormal, let us know if you experience something as we speak. But yeah, so the other renters, they knew what they were getting into. Sometimes they do. And do they purposely want to live in a house like that? Are they looking for that experience?
1: I don't think that anybody that we rented to did. No, I don't believe that at all. I know that the very last set of renters, we actually called him Chuck Norris because he lasted the longest. His family almost lasted a year. So, I mean, they walked in with seven bodies, and it was just him and his wife that left. That they
0: Gotcha.
1: just they were
0: Okay.
1: they were the only two still standing. So,
0: Wow.
1: and then when we met him, he walked us into the kitchen, and he said the chandelier fell down from the ceiling, and it hit my head by like it almost hit my head like by an inch.
0: Wow.
1: They had the back bedroom locked just like we did, when we lived there. We never went in that back bedroom. We never told them anything like that, and I don't think that it was public about the back bedroom at that time. Now, when they left, I did call upon some colleagues of mine from like 2009 in the paranormal, and I'm like, "Guys, I don't know what to do at this point. I just don't know what to do." And that's when Bishop James Long, his dear friend of mine, came in and he started to educate me and my family and the community. And then it just, the Bel Air House became popular all overnight again.
0: Yeah.
1: But
0: Wow.
1: it did sit dormant for a while. It really did. Because I never wanted anything to do with hauntings. I just didn't. I just,
0: That's
1: and that
0: scary.
1: wasn't, that's nothing that I ever truly wanted.
0: No, I don't know too many people that would want to live in a house like that. Now, maybe walk through it, do a tour, see if they can experience it for themselves so they can see with their own eyes what you're describing. So let's say you bring someone through on a tour. How likely is it that they witness something paranormal? Because the frequency of this, it sounds like it's happening quite frequently.
1: I think it doesn't matter what time of day it is. If something's going to come through, it's going to come through. There have been people that I remember in the beginning when I just threw my hands up and was like, I don't even know what to do with this place. This is just the worst problem child I've ever dealt with in my life, to be honest with you. That's how it felt to me. But there was a lady that came in from the West Coast. I believe it was California, and she wanted to purchase the home. So we went down to meet her, and she was talking about HBO and all this stuff. And I'm at that point in time, I really wasn't into TV. I just wanted to be, I wanted to have a normal life. I didn't want a paranormal life. And we went down into the basement because she wanted to check out like the foundation and all of that stuff. And right above her head, the light bulb exploded on all of us. But she was also talking about like Lilith, the deity of the underworld. Or, you know, as if we go into biblical parts, she would be considered someone else, like Eve and things like that. But that light bulb exploding on all of us when she said Lilith was enough for me. Honestly, it really was. I wasn't, you know, going to stand there and add up 2 + 2. I was just like, I'm just going to go now. You know, so we never did. I just didn't feel like her intentions were good to purchase the home, to be honest with you, because I didn't want to bring something. I don't want to say, I just didn't want to bring something in that would scare the community, if that makes sense. Now, the Bel Air House does scare the community, but not to the degree that I thought that working with different deities would scare the community, if that makes sense.
0: Sure. I know what you mean. Did you ever, I guess it's hard to tell, at least from some of the photos I'm looking at. Do you have any neighbors close by to that house? Do they have any experiences, crossovers from being close to that property?
1: Yes. Yes. There, we're talking 20 years of this. I don't believe that it's just the Bel Air house. I don't. I believe it's the whole entire village of Bel Air. And I'm in Bel Air, but not downtown Bel Air. I'm like up in the hills in Bel Air now. So it's not even so much paranormal for me anymore. I've got hills and hills and hills, and I think that my biggest neighbor is a huge oak tree. So I mean, there's so many different things that are up here in these hills. So I've kind of like advanced not just to ghosts or paranormal, but like more of supernatural, because there are times that I can be sitting on my deck at night, and actually I would be sitting out there, you know, tonight, but I figured that, you know, some of the noises that come out of those hills would interrupt our audio. So I just chose to stay in. But there is a lot of different things up here. There are sounds that I know, and then there are sounds that I don't know. Like, I know what a turkey sounds like. I know what a fox sounds like. I know what owls sound like. But, and I know that there's deer coming through the trails and stuff like that in the woods and in the hills. But then sometimes, you know, and I'm not trying to be graphic, so please, you know, don't be upset, anyone. But like when the coyotes come in, and so mostly they're here like mid-January to March, right? They've been here all summer long. So I'm not sure exactly what's shifting in the hills right now, but there's definitely something in these Appalachian hills that is, there's been a lot of different sightings that people believe in cryptozoology. I'm starting to really see that now, where I didn't believe it before. But being here for almost 9 years in these hills is definitely opened up my eyes to a lot more than just ghosts in the Bel Air house.
0: Wow. Have you caught any of this on video or audio where you've been able to tape it and observe it after the fact?
1: Like in the hills.
0: Anywhere. Have you maybe got some of the sound you're talking about, or have you recorded something from inside the home that is unexplainable?
1: Inside of the Bel Air house, absolutely 100%. There's thousands and thousands and thousands of videos and audio clips on many different paranormal investigators' websites or YouTube channels or social medias. The Bel Air house just it's become like a Frankenstein, to be honest with you. And I feel like I'm Mary Schelling sometimes because people forget about me and they just go straight to the Bel Air
0: Well, that's a
1: house.
0: lot,
1: and I
0: because what are some ones that stand out to you that even surprised you when it came to those recordings?
1: think that the most disturbing one, honestly, was a dear friend of mine. Her name's Carrie Forgus, and she just appeared on HGTV with me last Friday. We did a segment on America's Scariest House, and we were, gosh, I think it was 2017, to be honest with you, that she was hosting people at the Bel Air House. Excuse me. And she got up early, and Carrie's very motherly and very nurturing. So she was cooking everybody breakfast, and somebody had walked in, like one of her teammates had walked into the kitchen, and she started talking to them, and she just started pouring a hot pan of bacon grease down her leg and didn't even face her while she continued to
0: What?
1: talk to them. And she did not
0: Huh.
1: even remember doing it. So those are like some of the things that are very terrible, horrible inside of the Bel Air house that happened.
0: Wow, that is, I've never experienced anything like that. Now, keep in mind, I work some weird hours doing Coast to Coast AM. I've never been so tired that in the morning I poured bacon grease on my leg and did not notice it. So, is it like a trance? Do you think what was
1: Yes.
0: going on there? Was someone controlling her? Or it was a trance?
1: That's what the investigators had stated. Yes, I wasn't there at that time. I was, out and about doing some things because we were holding an event at the Whaling Casino. We had a lot of different people come in for a huge paranormal symposium and convention. So I wasn't there, but she did have third-degree burns on her legs. We did see that.
0: Wow.
1: That is 100%.
0: Well, your website, by the way, people can look it up. BelAirHouseTours.com, is that right?
1: Yes, sir.
0: Okay. Paranormal Confessions, the name of the book. True stories of hauntings, possession, and horror from the Bel Air House. And our guest is Kristen Lee. Again, look up BelAirHouseTours.com. I'm getting all kinds of questions through my email right now, RyanRecker@coasttocoastam.com. We will take some of your calls in the next hour, and we're going to continue our conversation about this house. Quite creepy. I've heard a lot of stories on this show before. I can't say I've ever heard a story of some sort of trance where you pour grease on yourself and not notice it. That's a new one for me. I'm sure there's a lot of other stories like that. So we're going to take a break, and we'll be right back. RyanRecker@coasttocoastam.com. 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
1: We're talking about the Bel Air House, which is right there in Ohio near the West Virginia border. And I'm getting some emails from people who say they live in the area and they know exactly what we're talking about. I mean, it's a landmark in that spot. We also talk about what it's like to have these ghosts walking around homes. I know there's a loneliness epidemic, and they say primarily with people over the age of 50, it's something that people deal with. I don't know anyone that would prefer to live in a house with a ghost than live alone. Maybe there are people that want to live in a haunted house. They're looking for that sort of thing. We'll have to save that for the open lines. There's just a lot to get to with our guest, Kristen Lee. We're going to take some more of your emails, Ryan Recker at coasttocoastam.com. That was Kevin, it looks like, messaged me. And we'll take some of your calls next hour, too. Tom, it's so good to hear from you. How are you, sir?
2: 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How you doing, man?
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2: 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And I got to tell you, Ryan, this is going to get really good. This is going to get really good tonight.
1: You notice everyone talks about haunted houses, but not haunted cars. So I think I would rather live in a van than a haunted house.
2: Yeah, but that if a van's haunted, wouldn't it like just take off down the street just at a moment's notice?
1: Drives itself. The brakes go out.
2: Yep.
1: Oh, man. See, there's a new fear. I don't know if the police would accept that as an answer. Why is the car down the road crashed into a tree? Well, I think a ghost did it. I don't know. If they put that in their police report, no one would believe me.
2: Did you ever see a movie called The Boy?
1: No, I don't think I have.
2: Check it out. It's scary.
1: Oh, no. Does that happen?
2: This is going to get good tonight.
1: All right. Thank you, Tom. Kristen Lee is our guest. We'll talk more about the Bel Air House and some of the hauntings they experience there next on Coast to Coast AM.
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0: 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I'm Ryan Recker. 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Joining us here is an author of Paranormal Confessions, True Stories of Hauntings, Possession, and Horror from the Bel Air House. And to talk about the Bel Air House as well, Kristen Lee. Thank you so much for joining us on Coast to Coast AM. I'm wondering, does the emotions of the people inside the house perhaps change the mood of what's going on there? So if someone walks in and they're angry, does that welcome in spirits or anything like that?
1: We have a lot of people that from all over the country and different countries that come in. But yes, I think that fear and anger can absolutely change the experience, whether that's because the environment itself is responsible or because the emotions change how we perceive what's already happening. What I've seen, though, over the years, there's so many different people that walk into the same room and have different experiences too. It just depends on what they're carrying emotionally. So I don't automatically say anger welcome spirits in, but I'd say a strong emotion can turn it up the volume, to be honest with you. And I think that that's why I used to tell people, you know, stay grounded, document what's happening. Don't preform to the fear. And I think that as a researcher and investigator, we learn more when we're observing than when we're feeding the atmosphere.
0: Going back to the bacon grease incident and the trance, can, let's say, something attach to a person in the house and stay with that person after they leave the house? Can it travel with those that visit this Bel Air house?
1: Yes, I've seen it a few different times, but people describe their experiences and they interpret them as attachments where something might seem to follow them after they leave the location. But I'm very careful with that word because once you tell somebody something can attach to you, you create a tremendous amount of fear. And I mean, I know I'm in the spooky business, but I don't like to scare people. I don't like to suggest things to people or psychologically try to make them have some type of a fracture. So, you know, I look at it. What actually changes when they leave, like if they have sleep or stress or behaviors, family behaviors, environment behaviors, work behaviors, what they're experiencing, when did it start? You know, and a lot of people sometimes want to pinpoint trauma bonds and things like that to a haunted location. Well, I left the Bel Air house, or I left this house, or I left this cemetery, and this is what's happened to me. But if something still remains unexplained after that, like, you know, all of those like questions are asked and responses are made, then I'm more open into like that spiritual interpretation. But honestly, Brian, I never want fear itself to become the diagnosis.
0: Sure. Well, let's look at what happens when you're inside the house. Sometimes in homes that are haunted, they mention there's a specific spirit or maybe one main person, and I'll use the term person, that they communicate with, and they do it by name, and they use the same name, and they say it's the same spirit. Do you encounter the same entities when you walk in? Are they different? Do you know them by name? How do you, I guess, interact? And do you think you've had reoccurring spirits there?
1: Yes, there is certain presence that people have reported repeatedly enough that names and patterns become like attached to them over time. There's the spirits of the Hetherington family, plus there's other names that come through that we don't recognize. But we also have to remember too that when people come into the Bel Air House and they have been visiting, the whole paranormal community has been visiting the Bel Air House since 2009. Sometimes people also bring in their own spirits. You know, we have a lot of rules on the website now because we've had to kind of learn what to do and what not to do with people bringing in trigger objects. We don't allow them, period. That's just it. People would bring in deceased loved ones' remains, like ashes and things like that, to try to communicate with them. And that's grief. That's not paranormal. To me, it is, at least. That's from what I witnessed during those few times that people had actually done that. But, you know, I think that the biggest thing here for me is what I'm very careful with is because once you give a spirit a name, or if a spirit tells you its name, people can start fitting every sound or every experience into that same identity. So I look for consistency first and patterns first, and the same area of the house or a similar behavior, similar descriptions from different people who weren't coached. For a long time, I left a very crucial piece of history out of the public. And years later, I think it was 2018, paranormal team actually brought this information to me. So that validated it for me that this could really be something that is paranormal. But sometimes, you know, going back to what, you know, what we were talking about with the names, you know, sometimes that creates a very strong sense that you're dealing with the same presence, right? And then other times the experiences feel completely different. So I wouldn't say every activity inside of the house comes from one spirit. I think that the Blair House has always had more layers than what people know and what I've known, or what I didn't know back then, but I'm pretty much aware of it now.
0: This is something I really respect about paranormal investigators, and I think that's something that people on the outside don't understand, is just how scientific they can be to make sure they're not getting false positives. They don't want to coach people when they walk into a home. They want to get the raw data, and then they want to analyze it and see if it can be reproduced. They go through their investigations in a very scientific way, and they're able to present their findings with a certain amount of certainty that way, because they know that they're not tainting things, because they want to make sure it's genuine. And I really respect that. And it sounds like you also have that same sort of understanding. You want to make sure what you're experiencing is genuine, not coached. Unfortunately, the thing that you mentioned there that I really grabbed onto was grief. And I have to imagine that when there is this reputation of a house that you can experience these things, that people do come in a state of grief, hoping that they could reach loved ones. And it's tough for you, I'm guessing, as someone that owns the house, that these people are coming to you in a vulnerable state, and they're just reaching for anything they can to try to go beyond the grave.
1: Yeah, that it's heart-wrenching sometimes, but that's where, you know, I rely on my psychology background to help them to, you know, just to regulate them and to educate them, because when they leave, we always, in the several times that people have done this with grief, I'm going to be honest with you, there were times where it just blew my mind on how we could hear spirits communicating through different pieces of equipment, you know, audio equipment and things like that. There was a lady that wanted to say goodbye to her father, and she felt that she needed to come to the Blair House to do that. I'm going to let everybody that's listening know, you do not have to go to a location to say goodbye to your deceased loved one. You do not. You can sit in your living room, in your car, at your desk at work, or taking your dogs for a walk in nature, and you can tell them goodbye. You can receive signs or feelings or impressions or memories from them. You don't have to go to a paranormal hotspot in order to do something like that. The other things that are very important to me, and I agree with you, Ryan, and thank you for, appreciate you for saying, you know, with the whole part of the investigation, because a good investigator isn't trying to prove a ghost is there. It's just not. I feel that as a paranormal investigator, trying to remove every ordinary explanation has to come first. That's first and foremost. And I don't tell people what they're supposed to hear or see. You know, people watch YouTube and people watch TV shows and they hear the stories, but they need to have their own experiences, because just like every single human being on an individual basis on this earth, we all have different experiences. So, and we all learn by different experiences. So what may have happened to me may not happen to somebody else. What may have happened to somebody else may never happen to me. And I'm okay with that. I just want to make that very clear to people that may be grieving right now, or may be in fear, or maybe wanting to jump on that paranormal wagon and start a team, or, you know, fall to the other side of it and want to get clicks and likes and be famous. You know, these are other layers of the Blair House that I also talk about too. But the goal for me, it's never to manufacture, you know, things being certain. It's just to reduce the contaminations and ask what the heck really happened here. And what's reasonably good to rule out? We still do that. I think that we use the word debunk like maybe 186 times one time during a video. That was a good day.
0: Well, you know, I think, yeah, you have these different environmental factors that could play into it, and it's good. It is good to debunk. It's good to be skeptical, because when there is something that's truly unexplainable, then it makes it that much more special in a way, because, you know, you've started to eliminate a lot of the things it could be, and that puts you onto a track where, okay, there could be something here. But I wanted to go back to something else you mentioned, and, you know, people come to the house looking for specific people. But some of the different things you've experienced in this house, apparitions or light bulbs and chandeliers and trances, do you believe that these are once living humans that are taking form or controlling things in the house? Or do you think this could be something else entirely?
1: I think it's a little bit of both, but honestly, that's the million-dollar question, to be honest with you. I don't think that we know enough to put every experience into one category. And sometimes I absolutely feel like it's human, like familiar voices, recognizable personalities. Even some experiences seem connected to a specific person. But I think that all other things don't feel that way at all, if that makes sense. Because, so let's say that I leave the room for several possibilities, maybe something environmental or something psychological, maybe that I had a memory during an investigation of me and the kids carving pumpkins at the dining room table. That's nostalgia. I'm going to get overwhelmed. I'm going to get emotional. So I need to step away from that. I've actually had to learn how to train myself to step away from the house. And remember, back in the day, I was the baby paranormal person. I had many great people in the paranormal take me under their wing and teach me the ropes, a lot of them. So I have learned from very old school paranormal people. I don't name drop because I think that's egotistical, but I'm just going to say that I've been so blessed to work with the people that I've worked with. And the other part too, Ryan, I don't want to leave anybody out because I get a phone call in the morning. So, so, you know, but going back to, you know, to a person that once lived there, or something that we simply don't have language for yet. This reminds me of something too. One night, this is crazy. I just cannot believe I'm going to tell you this, but I'm going to tell you. It was shortly after my Uncle Roy died, and he had been in the house several times, and we had a heater on in what we now call the altar room, because it's an altar room for like deceased loved ones and memorials and things like that. But we had the heater on, and it had red lights on it. And Rick Hayes, who's a very good dear friend of mine, he's a psychic medium. He was running the event with the groups of people that were there, and I was just kind of in the shadows watching everything happen. Quiet little sister in the corner is where I've spent most of my life. And, you know, those lights kept turning on and off on command. The heater would turn on and off on command. And it wasn't a short circuit. It wasn't in the wiring. He was asking very specific questions and getting very intelligent answers through the lights going up. Like, could you move it up three times? And then when one, two, three, the lights would go up for the heat. Could you bring them down a little bit more? You know, is this truly Uncle Roy? One, two, three, four, five. So it was kind of like one of those, one of those spikes or pucks is what they call them. I believe paranormal puck back in the day is what we used to use. But that was really cool. That was extremely cool. And then one time, my husband and I were checking in a guest. It was in the summertime, and we had the ceiling fans going and the lights and the ceiling fans in the living room. And we said, we're going to go to dinner for about an hour. We'll be back later to, you know, if you guys need anything, just

0: It's not like we were trying to, make any type of entity or paranormal energy preform. It's just we wanted validation. I think that's what all looking for is that validation.
1: Oh, yeah. Well, we got to go to break, but let's take some calls after the break. Kristen Lee, are you ready to talk to some listeners next hour?
0: Yes, sir.
1: Let's do it. Paranormal researcher Kristen Lee joining us. You can find the Bel Air House online, belairhousetours.com. 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
7: A dangerous nor'easter. I'm Deborah Valentine, Fox News. A coastal storm is affecting the northeastern regions of the U.S. this weekend with rain, wind, and coastal erosion. Fox Weather's Brandi Campbell reports from Nantasket Beach Hall, Massachusetts.
8: The nor'easter is strengthening a few hundred miles south in the Atlantic. Now, the forecast says it will reach land along the New Jersey coast this Sunday, as 40 million Americans from Massachusetts to North Carolina could be impacted by damaging winds, flooding from rain, or even major coastal flooding. We are already seeing impacts at airports in New York as they face ground delays due to the wind. Power outages are on the rise, but on the low end right now. But the most intense impacts will come Saturday and Sunday.
7: These conditions are accompanied by a high wind warning with predictions of gusts up to 60 miles per hour. Forecasters are saying Hawaii could see up to 34 inches of rain from Hurricane Nolo. Fox Weather's Robert Ray has more from Hilo.
9: Hurricane Nolo, less than 200 miles to the south of the Big Island right now. Category 2, 105 mile an hour winds expected to be increased to a major hurricane category 3 in the coming day or so. We're not going to have a direct landfall per se, but that really doesn't matter as far as the impacts go. Unfortunately, between 30 to 40 inches of rain could fall on the Big Island, depending on what elevation you're at. And remember, the Big Island, almost 14,000 feet. All that water's got to come down somewhere, and it will inundate rivers and streams, take apart vegetation, potentially compromise roads and structures.
7: No direct hit is anticipated. Upwards of 8 inches of rain in Thailand's capital city of Bangkok from Thursday.

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0: President Trump calling the meetings with China's President Xi Jinping this week very productive. Fox's Kevin Cork has more from Washington.
5: I think we've made tremendous strides. We've made great strides, very positive for both countries.
6: President Xi saying the two sides added new substance to the relationship, while President Trump says farmers in this country should be very happy with more trade details expected on Monday. While Ambassador David Perdue says the two sides have established an AI or SI dialogue and crisis mechanism. On Iran, Purdue says China assured the U.S. that it's not supporting Tehran's war effort. But lawmakers in both parties remain skeptical.
0: A senior White House official states that the two world leaders discussed economy, trade, AI, and other areas of cooperation. Controversial Twitch streamer Hassan Piker has been facing more controversy as he takes the podium at Cornell University. Fox's Christina Coleman has the story.
7: He's now claiming MAGA supporters are terrified of the socialist movement. He says the socialist movement has the moral majority on their side as they make changes happen by, quote, demanding an end to the endless wars and the profiteering off of health care. Piker is endorsing socialist House candidate Daria Liza Avila Xavier. She was arrested while protesting Israeli Prime Minister Benjamin Netanyahu's visit to New York City. In an op-ed, she said in part, quote, I refuse to allow a war criminal to roam the streets of our city unchallenged. I refuse to play host to a man who has overseen the slaughter or injury of more than 64,000 children in Gaza with American taxpayer dollars.
0: This comes ahead of the midterm elections on November 3rd. At least 14 people were killed in a plane crash in Congo on Friday. The victims included two senior military officials and 12 members of the Congolese delegation. Congo's military has been battling several rebel groups since last year. I'm Deborah Valentine. This is Fox News.
8: At Sherman's, we're picky about furniture. 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
1: And we are talking to Kristen Lee, a paranormal researcher. You can find her Bel Air House online at belairhousetours.com. And I was looking at her website, and it's nice that she puts Coast to Coast AM right there on the main screen. I think that's fantastic. If you want to see the house for yourself, I guess that's one way to do it with the tour. One person emailed me and said, I live in Florida. This is what he said. I'd really appreciate the opportunity to see it in person. Okay, that's how you do it. You got the phone numbers. If you want to ask questions to Kristen Lee, or if you have some comments or wonder about anything that she may have experienced, or maybe share something you experienced, feel free to give us a call now. I'll try to read some of these email questions coming in. One person mentioned, I think we came up with a new catchphrase. And the phrase was, what was it? Pour some grease on it. grease my leg. That may be a new catchphrase. We can see if that catches on. Thank you for the email, Brian, for that one. If you have a comment or question, you can email me, ryanrecker@coasttocoastam.com. I do like the email questions and comments. I try to incorporate those, but I always prefer the phone calls first. So if you have a phone call, we'll start lining you up next for Kristen Lee in her book, Paranormal Confessions, on Coast to Coast AM.
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0: And welcome back to Coast AM. I'm your host, Ryan Recker. 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All kinds of email questions for our guest, Kristen Lee, a paranormal researcher, and her book, Paranormal Confessions. 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Kristen, are you ready to take some calls from listeners?
1: Yes.
0: Great. Let me read this email, as I think this may be a good first question. This is from Alan in Cleveland, who said that area has a reputation for strange phenomenon. He mentions in 1967, there was a silver bridge between Point Pleasant, West Virginia, and Ohio that collapsed, killing 46 people. I wonder if some of those souls haunt the area or maybe your house. Do you know anything about that?
1: Point Pleasant, West Virginia is a little bit away from us, not too far, though. And I'll be honest with you, I've never been to Point Pleasant, West Virginia, because I've always been stuck here in Bel Air. But I do know about the Silver Bridge story. And a long history of strange reports around that period. I remember some of those, too. But I feel more drawn to, like, the bridge collapsing and the 46 people that died. That's an enormous amount of trauma connected to an event, right? So that's first. And then, you know, I don't know the specific people. I don't know if they've ever come to the Bel Air House, or if they haunt the Bel Air House, or if they haunt the Ohio Valley or the land. I wouldn't know that to claim that. So I do apologize for that, but I just don't know. But I do think that there's places that can carry layers of tragedy and memory and folklore and human emotion. I know that human emotion can be, can travel with us 100%. And in the, you know, in the Ohio Valley, it has a lot of that. We have a whole bunch of that. Point Pleasant, I know that it's now like being associated with Mothman and, UFO reports and things like that, and other unusual stories over the years around the bridge collapse. But for me, I think all of those exact souls in my house, no, probably not.
0: Too hard to say, and then probably not, but you never know. Yeah. All right, let's take some calls from listeners. How about we start east of the Rockies? Eddie is in Tennessee. Eddie, you're on Coast to Coast AM with Kristen Lee. Go ahead.
2: Yeah, Kristen Lee. Thank you, Ryan. You're an excellent host, man. I just really love what you're doing, and you just fit right in the team with Premier Networks. But Kristen, I'm over here in West Tennessee, and my father grew up in Nashville, Tennessee area, real close to the Bell Witch. I'm sure being in your fields, you've heard of Bell Witch. But we used to go visit, and you know, a lot of weird things would happen. I mean, just strange things. But one particular night, one weekend, for some reason, and I was about 12 years old, so I really can't remember why, but my parents went to visit his stepmom, foster mother, and we didn't go. So my brother and I stayed back at the house, and we used to have weird things going on. We'd be working in the yard, and, you know, they always say animals can see things that humans can't, but we'd be working in the yard. Mother would force us to, you know, do the shrubs and all that stuff while all my friends were out on their bicycles, and I always hated it. You know, that's why I hate doing any kind of yard work now. It has to be done. But the dog would walk around the house, and he'd be, like, whining and, growling and, you know, upset, and his tail would be down between his legs, and he'd just circle the house. He could see something we couldn't see. Well, one weekend, we were – it used to be this great horror movie – thing used to come on the WRAC out of Memphis called Savage. Actually, it's Davis backwards. But we were watching it, and we lived in a tri-level home, and my mother wore several hats in the community. She was an ABW, American Businessman Association, and she'd be, like, you know, running across the floor from the makeup to the bathroom and all that. We'd hear her walking across because the den was right below her room upstairs. Well, they were out of town, and my brother and I were sitting in the living room, and we could hear Mother walking across the floor. Man, it's awful strange. And as we're watching the movie thing there, from all four corners of the room, it was like four sparks came and shot right in the middle and exploded. And we didn't really know what a poltergeist was. And now that I look back, it's probably after listening to the show and everybody talking, we probably think it's poltergeist. And, you know, we thought that's kind of weird. But, you know, it wasn't hurting us. And I found out through my investigations that, not being professional or even amateur, that a lot of times these entities, whatever they are, they won't harm you. And if you really don't want them there, I've always been told, just ask them to leave. They're not welcome, and they usually will leave. Well,
0: yeah. Okay. Well, for the sake of time, Eddie, I know we got to get to some other calls, but I want to get Kristen's reaction there. Two things he mentioned. One, pets pick up on this. And two, one thing he said at the end there, if you don't want them being there, you can ask them to leave. Okay. Let's hit those two things, Kristen, for the first one. Do pets pick up on things inside the house?
1: I think so. Yes. 100%. Yes.
0: Okay. What about asking them to leave? Have you ever just went into the house and said, okay, this haunting stuff, it's creeping me out. I want you to go.
1: Yes. Yes, I have. That didn't work.
0: How'd that go? No.
1: It just didn't work. Yeah.
0: Well, you know, other people say that all you have to do is just tell them they're not welcome and cut it out. And in some cases, you say, don't follow me home if you're visiting the place. And they obey that for the most part. So you're finding that not everything is obeyed when it comes to your wishes.
1: Not at the Belair house. It's their house. It's not our house.
0: Mm-hmm. So you feel like you're just, what?
1: I'm just a
0: caretaker. You're their guest?
1: I'm just their, I just pay the bills and scrub the toilets and just take care of things. Yes, that's really okay. What I feel like, truthfully, yes.
0: Let's go west of the Rockies, and Mike is in Arizona. Mike, you're on Coast to Coast AM with Kristen Lee. Go ahead.
3: Hi, how are you?
1: I'm good, Mike. Thank you. How are you?
3: Good, good. Okay, so I'll tell you a real quick story. I moved into a house 9 years ago, and it's very haunted. I've had guests over here who see it, have experienced it, because they laugh at me until I stay here at night. It's fine. I live with the lady's name. She came over from Vietnam from her husband, who was in the intelligence agency. And lived here. She loved the house, went to have her heart operated on, died suddenly. And I bought the house, and I would hear singing outside my door. I'd hear cabinets shutting and opening. And I finally got used to it, and I learned from the guy next door who's lived there forever. He said her name was Trudy. She was Vietnamese, and she loved this house. And remember, I got a landscaper out here after I bought it. Everything was landscaped very nicely. And the landscaper came in and said, somebody says, don't cut my weeds. Don't cut my weeds. And what I found out from the guy next door is she had weeds growing everywhere, things growing everywhere. She would never turn a light on except for one little light. But she's kind of like, I've had people over one time, a girlfriend, and there's a bathroom door, so it's shaped back and forth and everything else. And so I said, Sophia, who is from Korea, I said, Sophia, this is Trudy. Trudy's from Vietnam. Meet Sophia from Korea. And it's kind of like, she's part of the house to a degree. And if at like 2 o'clock in the morning, sometimes she'll be rattling around saying, Trudy, I really got to get some sleep. I really got to, please just be quiet. And she quiets down. The guy next door, I was telling him about one time, and he didn't doubt it at all. Said, well, if there's anybody who could haunt a house, it would be Trudy. She loved the house, and when she went away for surgery, died on the operating table and never came back. But she's been back ever since, and it's been 9 years. My maintenance guy one time will not come back to the house because he came down, he heard footsteps, and saw someone sitting at the bar looking at themselves in the mirror. So he'll never come back here at night. So it's an interesting place, but she's like part of the family. Doesn't bother us. And if she's up too late wandering around, I'll say, please, could you be quiet? She does.
0: Wow. Okay. Well, thank you very much for the call. So it's interesting because this has something happened. This person died. Then these events immediately after started happening inside the house. There's a series of events, and he looked at it as tied together. Have you ever found different series of events tied into the chronological hauntings inside of the Bel Air house? Are you able to pinpoint certain things happening, perhaps historically, and say, okay, it's weird because this happened, and the next thing you know, this started happening in the house. Have you ever experienced anything like that?
1: I have. I definitely have. So when we first moved in, I remember sitting and or standing in front of the fireplace in what's now known as the seance room. And we had a big King Arthur table. And I went after the flood, I lost my glasses and I couldn't see. So I had to go get them. But I was sitting down talking to a patient waiting to get their eye examination. And I'm so excited about buying my first home, the Bel Air house. And he had, and I was describing it. So like just stoked about it. And he had said, I know that house. He said, an old seer used to live in that house. And I was so silly back then. I was just like, oh, that's so cool. A seer. Great. I went home and, you know, looked it up on the internet and I was like, oh, that's a seer. Okay. So, you know, this is not good. You know, this was, you know, one of the longtime locals. He was like in his 80s and he had his wits about him. He really did. But it just knowing that after also experiencing things that we couldn't explain, just it really did shake me. It did. But, you know, the good thing about Mike, the caller that just hung up, the fact that he became comfortable enough to set that boundary, I need sleep, don't, you know, just quiet down. You know, that's a real experience that I've seen happen a lot too. So those are definitely good things to, you know, say when you're exhausted. And a good friend, you all may know him, Johnny Zaff, has taught me, you know, I don't want to play right now. We're not playing right now, and put that boundary down and walk out of the room.
0: Yeah. Let me read you this email from Brian that came in and said, let me start up here. My wife and I had been married for a few weeks. Suddenly her dad passed away. He had smoked since he was 10 and went cold turkey in the late 60s. One night about 3 a.m., I got up to get a drink in the kitchen. Her mom and sister and my wife were asleep. As I walked down the hall towards the kitchen, I looked over our balcony truss and saw Mike's head enfaced and shrouded in smoke, like he just blew out smoke from a cigarette. The look of his expression, he was angry. Burroughs looks like a strange look on his face, he said. It said essentially he stood there for 30 minutes trying to figure this out. So going back to this email from Brian, and you have, okay, here is a family member, in this case a father-in-law, connected to smoking. I see him and I see the puff of smoke around him. He looks angry, like he just can't believe that, you know, he's dead type of deal. Sometimes there's association with, okay, here's a person and there's a cigarette and smoke. Have you found that maybe it goes beyond just flickering lights? Have you had smells, for example? Have you had certain associations with things like, okay, whenever you see this thing, you always see a puff of smoke? Anything like that, that like Brian experienced?
1: You know, I think that for me, I've recently, my son's father transitioned to spirit. He was in an awful motorcycle accident. He became a quadriplegic. So, and then bed sore finally took him down. But what strikes me the most about the smoke and the family connections and ancestry connections of deceased loved ones that we have is, you know, when things like this happen, it happens so soon. And even after death, right? When an entire family is still trying to absorb the loss. And you know, with like his wife's father, that's traumatic. I mean, I'm sure he was dealing with his wife as well, if that makes sense. Like all of the grief can consume.
0: Yeah.
1: All of that.
0: A lot of changes in life, just getting married, yeah.
1: Right. Yes. And all of that could definitely play into it. But however, I would have said that to him 10 years ago until I experienced things firsthand myself with our family. So whether someone wants to see that moment as a spiritual, psychological, or somewhat in between type of happening inside the family, that deeply connects them and probably still is carrying the shock of the loss, that's okay. But I really truly believe that, and I will always believe this, our energy doesn't stop. Our energy always keeps going. You know, we have these shells that we call a body. Yes, we have a pulse, but that pulse is energy because it beats and we can feel it beating. That's how we take blood pressures and all that stuff like that. I don't think that ever dies. I really don't. And sometimes what makes it, the experience even more powerful is that they don't happen like in a vacuum. They happen like out of love, out of grief, out of memory, unfinished emotions and family bonds. And then sometimes, honest to goodness, images just come out of nowhere. And that is something that we can see, we can feel, we can get shivers, it can sit with us for a long time. But we can never really truly prove that it happened if we're the only one in the room. And that's still one of the things that I struggle with too. Like if I'm just in the room, this could be me. This could not be paranormal. Yeah. So those are things that we kind of have to get on my scale and weigh. It's just, it's important to keep all of those inside. But when the caller or the chatter did say something about angry, I get that a lot. I get like that flat affect, like there's no expression. And I think that society, we always perceive that as anger, but I don't think that it's anger. I just think it's a flat affect that, I mean, because when, think about it, like when our body is no longer here, because whether it's cremated or in the ground, they sew our mouth shut. You know, the morticians sew our mouth shut. So if that image, and then other theorists would be like, well, when we transition to spirit, we can look beautiful again, like Marilyn Monroe, right? But that's not always the case either, because we don't have evidence of that. And that's just where I stand on that. But I believe that what this person that just reached out, I believe that they believe that this happened 100%. No doubt in my mind. Yep. It just depends on what it really was.
0: We only have about a minute, so I'll ask this, and you don't have to answer if you don't want to, because it's a strange question. But one day we're all going to die. Kristen Lee, would it be a blessing or a curse if you were assigned to the Bel Air house for the rest of eternity?
1: Oh, Lord, no, absolutely not. That's a big fear of mine, a huge fear of mine.
0: You'll become one of the spirits,
1: I do not. No, I've even reached out to different practitioners for different, like, symbols to put on the doors to remind myself if ever I could.
0: Right.
1: You know, 'cause we're really never going to know. But no, my gosh, that's like people have skydiving fears, height fears. I feel like I'm going to get sucked in that house.
0: I get it. Okay, our guest is Kristen Lee. And you can find her website, belairhousetours.com, if you kind of want to get an idea of what we're talking about. And if you have questions about hauntings in your house or stories, give us a call. We'll take some more of your calls after the break. I'm Ryan Recker at coasttocoastam.com. 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
1: Starting to get chilly again. Really chilly out. It's getting to the point where I'm going to have to start wearing my wife's robe as I'm doing the shows in the basement to stay warm through the late night hours. I got to say, Tom, I was just checking out the temperature in L.A. is about 70 degrees. Here
2: it's
1: in Detroit,
2: great.
1: It's about 50. 50 degrees here.
2: This
1: not
2: time of the year in L.A. is so great. I've been waiting for this from the heat. It's so great.
1: Well, you're getting a break. So I heard it's like always like this in San Diego. It's like 70 year-round.
2: Yeah,
1: is that
2: ridiculous?
1: True?
2: It's ridiculous. Speaking of San Diego, you know, they have a really haunted house down there called the Whaley House.
1: Mm-hmm.
2: It's supposed to be really, really haunted. And I do have to say, Ryan, just before the break, you really made me think. That last question was pretty dark, man.
1: Where are you going to spend eternity?
2: Yeah.
1: Is it going to be in the house?
2: Dark.
1: And they're going to do tours and you'll be one of the people
2: dark,
1: in the house.
2: Man.
1: I always often wonder that because if, let's say there are entities or ghosts and they're hanging around certain places, I thought, why would you want to hang out there? I would think that would almost be a punishment in some ways, but there's a lot of things we can't explain.
2: You're right on the dime when you say that. Did you ever see The Twilight Zone with Jack Klugman, where he, a game of pool?
1: Oh, yes.
2: And he was the best. And because he was the best, he was banished to the pool table for eternity. So, yeah.
1: A lot of great. I'll tell you, The Twilight Zone has some fantastic episodes. There was one I just saw recently, too, where he thought that he was in heaven and everything was going great, but he was so bored because everything was great. And he said, oh, you're not in heaven. This boredom is your hell.
2: I forget the name of that, but yeah. The guy in the white suit. Yeah.
1: Yes. And he couldn't figure it out. He said the boredom. He was so bored because everything was going so great.
2: Because everything came your way.
1: I don't know if I would be bored by that. It seems like, okay, this seems, compared to some of the descriptions of the fire and brimstone, this seems preferable.
2: Yes.
1: Like, okay, I'll win some pool games. Yeah, I'll have some fun here. Do that. So, by the way, one of the great things about Coast to Coast AM is you're posting all kinds of great news stories and audio on the website, but you're also on YouTube, which makes it really easy to share content there.
2: Yeah, our channel is really cool, and it's completely free, and it's just interviews of recent and past shows, and there's some video in there as well. So it's very entertaining. All you need to do is go to coasttocoastam.com, and if you go to the top, there's a little YouTube icon. Click that, and we're always adding special best-of compilations. So it's really neat. It's some good entertainment.
1: I like that there's a share button right there, and sometimes you see things, and you think, oh, I know someone that would like to see this.
2: Yes.
1: Go subscribe to the YouTube channel, and then you'll be able to see new segments as they come up, and then you can click the share button and email them or message them on social media as the different Coast to Coast segments.
2: By the way, good choice. Who doesn't love the Meat Puppets?
1: That was a controversial band, apparently. When I was in the 90s growing up, people didn't like them. I thought that was a good tune. I liked it.
2: I did, too.
1: Our guest is Kristen Lee. And you can find her online, belairhousetours.com. If you have a haunting story for yourself or you want to know about some of her experiences, call now. We do have open lines. And we will do an open line Friday night next hour. But this is your chance, your last chance to talk to Kristen Lee. Do that. We'll start taking your calls after the break on Coast to Coast AM.
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1: 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Kristen Lee, are you ready to take some calls from listeners?
6: Yes, sir.
1: All right, let's go west of the Rockies. And Kelvin is in Fresno, California. Kelvin, you're on Coast to Coast AM. Go ahead.
7: Hello, Ryan and Kristen.
6: Hi, Kelvin.
7: I was trying to think back. I think I've been listening. This is the second time I ever called. But I think I have listened to Coast AM for over 40 years. Pretty
1: wow.
7: close to it. All the way
1: How
7: back
1: about
7: to
1: that? That's...
7: You remember Dreamlight? And it was before. It was a program, Dreamlike, and that was before art.
1: You're going way back.
7: Starlight. I've been listening a long time, every night for over at least close to 40 years. This is my second time forever, but calling. But I call because I've been able to see spirits since the first encounter, I think I was around 4. I saw my first one, and that was my Uncle Dave. And he died a year before I was born. But I can describe him perfectly. I can describe him telling me to put my head under the cover and go to sleep because I wanted to get up. And the grown people had told me to go to bed. But
1: hold on real quick. You said, before you go to your next door, you said you were 4 years old. So you actually remember that? Or are you getting secondhand accounts like you told your parents you saw something and then they told you, oh, that sounds like your uncle?
7: I'm not the only one in the family that's seen Uncle Dave. He wouldn't go head on and leave my auntie alone. He just kept coming back spying on my wife. When I go to the other side, that's one thing I would ask the dog for, is to let me meet him because I want to know why he came back and terrorized kids.
1: Terrorized? Okay.
7: Yeah. Coming back and telling me to shut up and put my head under the cover, that was terrorizing a child.
1: Sure.
7: That was mean
1: okay.
7: spirited for him, even on the other side. But
1: tell me your other experience. Yeah.
7: Well, this experience is this is a way that I like to tell people I think they should deal with them because I got spirits here in my home right now. But all of these spirits around me, those are people that I want to stay around me. Those are my ancestors, my family members. I got my little brother around me and I protected him his whole life. I got my father around me. I got my grandfather around me. I got some great people around me, and they don't let bad spirits come around me. If you keep your own spirits around you, then bad spirits can't approach you. I got pictures of my ancestors all around me. I'm looking at my auntie now, my mama, my grandmother. I got pictures of my people all the way back to the 1700s. And they're not going to let nothing bad come around me and harm me. So wow. Okay. I suggest that's what people need to do. But I have seen some spooky things, like in Garfield Park as a kid in Chicago. I've seen a man with an axe and no head. I have saw some scary things. But when you learn that you see these things, then I asked the Almighty not to let me physically see them no more. Mm-hmm. And as I got older, I stopped seeing them. But I can sense when they're around because they got a bad aura. And they make your skin crawl.
1: Interesting.
7: It makes you feel eerie. And I tell them, need to get on away from me.
1: Kelvin, that is something else. All right. I want to make sure we got Kristen giving some reaction to that. So a few things he mentioned there. Saw the uncle that there's no way he could have known, given that of his age, and the uncle died before he was born, and then he's describing it. Other people saw it. That's kind of fascinating. The other thing is, one thing he said at the very end there, the aura. You can kind of get a feeling something's in the air, and you know there's something around you. Just you have a certain sense. Is that true?
8: Kind of. I've heard people refer to that as like the cold chill or the heebie-jeebies or spider sense, spidey sense. But yes, I've heard that before.
1: Spidey sense.
8: Yeah, like Spider-Man, spidey sense, how Spider-Man was supposedly intuitive.
1: Yeah, right.
8: Yeah.
1: Okay. Do you ever get that? Is there a precursor before you see something strange happening in the Bel Air house? Something happens, and then you know, like, remember back in the day when you're about to get a phone call on your cell phone and your computer speakers would start giving that jumbled mess, and you knew there was a message coming in. Do you have any of those feelings that something paranormal is about to happen?
8: Sometimes, honestly. I'll be brutally honest with you. I haven't really been inside of the Blair house for about 3 years. But I do, when in the beginning, I would be able to, when investigators or teams of eight or less would walk in, I would be able to figure out, I could read the room, who was the provokers, who were the sensitives, who were the kind-hearted people, and who were there when they probably shouldn't have been there. But as for predicting what will happen at the Blair house, I can't. There's no way. There's absolutely no way. Now, if something feels off, like if...
1: No, go ahead. I'm sorry.
8: You go for it.
1: Okay, let's talk about why you haven't been at the Blair house in the last couple of years. Is there a reason for that?
8: Why I haven't been in the Blair house for the last couple of years is I had some major medical issues that have happened to me. I had a heart attack and I just really don't want to be in there. And then when my son's father died, I promised him I wouldn't go back in the Blair house. And honestly, the question that you asked before about, you know, do you want to spend eternity in the Blair house? No. And that's one of the reasons why I promised him that I wouldn't go back in the Blair house, because he said, I'm going where you go and I'm going where our son goes. And I'm like, that's great, but we're not going to the Blair house. And he said, well, neither are you. And he said, deal. And I said, deal.
1: Well, hopefully you have some choice over that. Let me read you an email from Kyle. He says, longtime listener. I want to tell you a story of mine. I lived in Whittier, California with my grandma, mom, aunt, uncle, and three cousins. Three-bedroom house with an add-on to the back of the house. I slept in the middle room, mom and by the restroom. Grandma slept in the living room. Cousin was on the add-on. Aunt and uncle slept in the garage. It's a lot, by the way, that's a lot of family members in that three-bedroom house. So it said, so sometimes at night I would hear footsteps walking and running down the hallway. I would get up, turn the lights on, and look in the whole house, and everyone was asleep, so I hurried up and went back to my room. I would get weird feelings, like if something was watching me in the closet, and sometimes the bathtub water would turn on by itself. Both me and my grandma had experienced that. I will be calling in and talking about the experiences. Oh, well, Philip, if you're listening now, maybe you can call in. But let's talk about what Philip just said there. Well, he said this is Kyle, but maybe Philip was the email address. I take that back. But either way, Kristen, have you had experiences like that where you have a full house? And for me, if I have a full house and something like that happens, I instantly discount it, think, oh, someone's up. Like, I don't even think twice about it. But if there's no one up, you hear the footsteps, and then the water starts running sometimes randomly. What do you make of that?
8: Well, is it the pipes? That's the first thing I would say. You know, is the water department working on the lines? That would be one of the first things I would think. But, you know, if it's in the middle of the night and there's a whole bunch of family members are there, I'm not trying to discount anything. Please don't ever think that. I'm not that type of a person. But I do like to look at all of the logical explanations and the normal explanations before the paranormal. That's just how I deduce things. But, you know, the old plumbing, the water pressure, the acoustics of a crowded house. Acoustics are big. We all know noises in our own home. Everybody knows that. We live that. We know which ones are regular and which ones aren't. But, you know, going back to the person, it's definitely interesting, the layout, you know, of their home and that many people in the home. But I wouldn't jump straight to ghost. Now, is it spooky? Yes. Can that fear that he felt continue and turn into something more? Absolutely. But we have to be able to, you know, draw that boundary line of, I think that, you know, even now today, even though this is probably a while ago that this had happened, but talking to somebody and reaching out, and I'm glad that they are reaching out to Coast because this is the right place to reach out for things like this. It very, very well could have been paranormal. It very well could have been some type of a trauma. There's a lot of people in the house. Maybe things were said that were taken the wrong way. I always look at emotions and human behavior before I look at paranormal. Now, remember, like in the beginning, I just threw science right out the window because I didn't know what was going on. And I really thought I was losing in my mind. And I sympathize with anybody that feels like that. But inside the Blair house, like the experiences that this person was having, we didn't have a very big family. And we only lasted about 16 months to where it was just me and my son and our dog. And then once the activity got even worse, it just was nonstop. My son went to stay with his grandparents, my youngest son, of course. And then we didn't stay in the house very long after that, but we always had to keep coming back to the house. So, renters would move in and they would move out.
1: Let me ask you this, because you're also a mental health professional, and I know that can mean a lot of different things. It's, you know, a big field, but has your experiences with the paranormal helped you as a mental health professional? Because I would think that sometimes, without experiencing certain things, if someone comes to you and tells you about their experience, it can be easily discounted. Does this give you empathy to relate to the person when they tell you something you haven't experienced, when you have, I mean, probably things you've described to people and people have thought you're crazy? As a mental health professional, has your experiences helped you in your profession?
8: Yes, absolutely. And I think it's made me more careful not to dismiss someone because their experience sounds unusual. But a lot of people, and that's why I really don't want to practice in the Ohio Valley anymore, because I know everybody and everybody knows me because of the Bel Air house. So there are, you know, we're there for therapy. We're there for, you know, I'm working on my second master's right now, my MSW in social work. And we could get, I mean, I have to reel them back in when they start going into, oh my God, I saw you on TV, or, oh my God, I had this happen to me, just like you did at the Blair house. That's not why we're there. You know what I mean? We're there. Yeah. We can talk about that later, but not my perspective, not the Blair house, what happened to them. And let's try to correlate and find patterns of what could have not been paranormal. So, you know, I don't have to agree with their interpretations or take any experience seriously. I don't. That's not my job to do that. as a clinician opposed from who I am, you know, outside of work. But I think the probably the biggest thing is with me is empathy without abandoning the critical thinking. Truthfully, that's really what it is for me.
1: Okay. How many times has a skeptic gone through the house and became a believer by the time they stepped out?
8: Oh, I'm sure more than I can count, but sometimes skeptics can go and write really bad articles about people too, and that's disheartening.
1: Mm, really? So you mean people review their tour? Is that what you're referring to?
8: Yeah, they're nice to your face and then they turn around and just humiliate you.
1: Oh, really?
8: Everybody. Yeah, it's happened a lot. It has. That's happened way more than once.
1: I see. When something like that happens, you know, I find, at least from my own personal experiences, is that there's a lot of unexplainable things in this world. And the older I get, and I don't know if this is a wisdom thing or not, because I'm not trying to proclaim myself to be wise, but the older I get, the more I realize that there is more I don't know than I do know. So there's a lot more unexplainable things in this world that I'll never be able to explain. And there's no use in saying, okay, the door's closed, this is not true. It's easier for me to, I guess, recognize and accept that I may never know the truth on certain things and leave the door open.
8: Right. I understand that. And I appreciate that. I think that that is the right way to do it. I do. And I think it does come over time. You know, it really does. It's been a long time. It really has been for me.
1: Wow. Well, I'm glad you're doing better now. If people wanted to look you up online, I know the website, belairhousetours.com, but maybe your social media or anything, or maybe where they can find your book, Paranormal Confessions. Where should they go?
8: Paranormal Confessions.

0: Great way to look at it. Kristen Lee, paranormal researcher. I had a great time these last couple of hours. Thank you so much. And make sure to look up her book, Paranormal Confessions. You can find it. It sounds like everywhere.
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6: Bracing for a mess, I'm Chris DeMeo, Fox News. The Northeast prepping for heavy rain and gusty winds for this nor'easter weekend.
7: The nor'easter is strengthening a few hundred miles south in the Atlantic. Now, the forecast says it will reach land along the New Jersey coast this Sunday, as 40 million Americans from Massachusetts to North Carolina could be impacted by damaging winds, flooding from rain, or even major coastal flooding. We are already seeing impacts at airports in New York as they face ground delays due to the wind. Power outages are on the rise, but on the low end right now. But the most intense impacts will come Saturday and Sunday.
6: 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New York's Governor Kathy Hochul expecting a mess.
8: Lots of rain, lots of coastal flooding, perhaps even some erosion that could lead to downed trees, and that means down power lines.
6: Delays and cancellations are expected at many of the nation's airports. Meantime, Nepal continues to recover from massive flooding last month. More than 1,400 people were killed and more than 5,600 remain missing. President Trump calling the meetings with Chinese President Xi Jinping this week very productive.
9: I think we've made tremendous strides. We've made great strides. Very positive for both countries.
10: President Xi saying the two sides added new substance to the relationship, while President Trump says farmers in this country should be very happy with more trade details expected on Monday. While Ambassador David Perdue says the two sides have established an AI or SI dialogue and crisis mechanism. On Iran, Perdue says China assured the U.S. that it's not supporting Tehran's war effort. But lawmakers in both parties remain skeptical.
6: That's Fox's Kevin Cork reporting from Washington. 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
13: That heat's going to be out there for one more day.
14: Temperatures being 30 degrees above average.
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1: Senior leaders from three Middle Eastern countries met on Friday in Riyadh after more attacks by the Houthis.
2: Weeks of attacks on Saudi Arabia by Houthi rebels coming to a head in Riyadh. Turkey and Pakistan sending delegations to Saudi Arabia for an urgent meeting to discuss a response as the Iranian-backed Houthis launch missiles and drones from Yemen at the kingdom. The group is meeting as part of the Mecca Joint Defense Agreement signed last month that treats an attack on one as an attack on all. But it's not just the Houthi attacks causing havoc. They've seized and now control key port cities in the Red Sea, as well as Purim Island and the Bab el-Mandeb Strait.
1: It's Fox's Jeff Paul in London. Forecasters say Hurricane Nolo could hammer parts of Hawaii with 2 feet of rain. Fox Weather's Robert Ray has more from Hilo.
3: Hurricane Nolo, less than 200 miles to the south of the Big Island right now. Category 2, 105-mile-an-hour winds expected to be increased to a major hurricane, Category 3, in the coming day or so. We're not going to have a direct landfall per se, but that really doesn't matter as far as the impacts go. Unfortunately, between 30 to 40 inches of rain could fall on the Big Island, depending on what elevation you're at. And remember, the Big Island, almost 14,000 feet. All that water's got to come down somewhere, and it will inundate rivers and streams, take apart vegetation, potentially compromise roads and structures.
1: Now, the hurricane's not expected to make land, but will nonetheless hit the island hard. 11 people are dead and 24 injured after a bus flipped over in central Iran. Authorities say driver fatigue and drowsiness caused the crash. A win and a loss at the Supreme Court for President Trump. The justices blocked a new Missouri congressional map backed by the president, but it ruled states can use a database to check voter eligibility before the November elections. I'm Chris DeMeo. This is Fox News.
4: At Sherman's, we're picky about furniture. 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
1: And welcome back. It is a Friday night, which means we open up the phone line so you can talk about the things you want to talk about. I love open lines, and you never know what story you're going to hear, so you're not going to want to go anywhere in the next couple of hours. If you go to coasttocoastam.com, there's a couple of great stories there. Maybe you've noticed that there's a lot of UFO videos lately, and with the increasing quality of AI videos, your guard has to be up all the time. But I see so many different videos now, and it makes me wonder, is this the time why disclosure is coming out? We know that the Department of War and the government have been releasing documents associated with phenomenon. And sometimes you can go through the documents and realize, okay, this is just an eyewitness account. Here is a video. They don't put the context or the research behind it. They say, here's what we have. Make of it what you will. And when there's an increasing amount of AI going on, I wonder if the reason they're disclosing this is because they know some people will automatically dismiss it as fake, when really, in the back of their mind, they're thinking, well, we're doing our due diligence. We're going to put something real out there. And maybe the government responding and putting it out there gives it a little bit more validity, but it doesn't account for all the other videos that you're seeing circulating out there by mass quantity. And there's always some great examples at coasttocoastam.com. Also some stories about the Earth's magnetic field. If you haven't seen the research that's going on there, that's pretty remarkable. If you want to email me, Ryan Recker at coasttocoastam.com, we're going to take some of your calls. I'll look at your email questions, but it's open lines. I want to hear from you. Tell me about your experiences. Tell me about your hauntings. Tell me about the things that happen in your house. If you have an old house, you don't hear hauntings in new constructions, do you? If you're really worried about the ghost showing up, maybe you build a house. Just make sure it's not over a burial ground, I guess. We'll take your calls and open lines the next 2 hours. Call in now. Let's get them lined up on Coast to Coast AM.
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3: I coughed, and I coughed until I choked 24 hours a day. 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So I saw three different pulmonologists, and they could do nothing. 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I ordered it within 1 week. 1 week. 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
1: 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I'm your host, Ryan Recker. 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I do check my email. I try to respond during the break. It's a Friday night. We have open lines. I want to talk about the things you want to talk about. Let's find perhaps maybe what would be the most unique story tonight. I don't have any way to award you for the most unique story, but if you think you could win the award for most unique story tonight, you should call in. I'll figure out some award. I'm not going to sing for you. I might clap for you. Let's go west of the Rockies and start with Drew, who's in Oregon. Drew, you're on Coast to Coast AM. Go ahead.
7: Thank you for taking my call. I believe I can easily interpret crop circles.
1: Oh, okay. How so?
7: On July 11th, 2026, there was a crop circle in Roundway Hill, Wiltshire, UK.
1: Mm-hmm.
7: I play Dungeons & Dragons. I'm a big fan of Dungeons & Dragons.
1: Mm-hmm.
7: Most people will recognize a 1D8 when they see one.
1: Right, uh-huh.
7: That crop circle looks like a 1D8. And I also have seen other crop circles.
1: Well, the interpretation of it, what does that mean? Why would a crop circle look like a D8 dice, 1D8 dice?
7: Well, that's the question. But looking at the crop circle itself, and I've done some research, a lot of research, since the 11th of July, 2026, when I first saw the crop circle.
1: Mm-hmm. Right.
7: I play
1: Dungeons & Dragons. My friend, lifelong friend I've known since kindergarten, one day messaged me during the pandemic and said, you know, I'm getting a group together if you want to play. And I said, yes, and I'm glad I did. It is a lot of fun. Okay, so going back to the crop circle in the research, what draws you to this and what have you found in your research?
7: Well, it wasn't until I actually found this particular crop circle that I really started looking into crop circles. This mm-hmm. particular one is extremely unique. As obviously you know, you're a big fan of Dungeons & Dragons, and you know the 1D8. So mm-hmm. when I see a crop circle that tells me, and it can tell other people as well, this mm-hmm. looks like a Dungeons & Dragons dice. Now, me personally, I'm just a regular person. But then another crop circle shows up a few days later at the same spot. And I'm like, okay, am I supposed to interpret this one?
1: Right. Okay. Well, thank you very much for the call, Drew. I appreciate that. And for anyone listening, 1D8, if you're thinking, what does that mean? So a regular dice would have six sides to it, right? You roll it, either comes up 1, 2, 3, 4, 5, 6. There's dice that have different amounts of sides to it. A 1D8 would mean there's eight sides to it. So you'd roll it. Your number would be 1 through 8. There's 12. There's 20. 20 is a really popular one with Dungeons & Dragons. So there's different versions of that. When I think about crop circles and associations with the dice, I have a hard time figuring out what that message would be. Either if there's something organically special about that symbol or that shape, a 1D8, you know, kind of that type of geometric shape. Is there something special to it? Maybe. I think there's more research that Drew will be doing on that. Let's go to the wild card line. And Kyle is in Whittier, California. Kyle, you're on Coast to Coast AM.
8: Hey, Ryan. Thanks for taking my call.
1: Good hearing from you. What's going on?
8: So I just wanted to follow up from the email that you had read. So actually, my uncle, when I was 4 months old, he actually was murdered less than a mile from my house.
1: Oh, wow. And okay.
8: So me and my grandma always felt that maybe his spirit or something was trying to get back to the house. And for the longest time, my grandma didn't want to sell the house because she felt that he was still there.
1: Interesting. That happens a lot, by the way, especially with missing persons. If that ever happens, you never want to move just in case they know where to find you. Yeah, you called in and you said you had family members living in the house. You had cousins, you had grandparents, you had aunts and uncles, all kinds of different people in this house. And the one thing was the water. And we talked to Kristen about that. She said it could just be leaky pipes, right? Could you rule out maybe it was just old pipes that were turning the water spigots on inside the tub?
8: Yeah, 1,000% it was not the pipes, because this would full on just turn on and out of nowhere. And one time me and my grandma, it was just us. My grandma's outside in the garden, and I was in the front room watching TV, and it was just us at the time. Everyone else was, they were gone. And I heard something by the restroom, and I had heard footsteps again. And this was in the daytime. I heard footsteps down the hall, and I hurried up and ran to over there, and there was nothing. And then I heard water coming from the restroom, and I went in, and the bathtub, it was just fully on, it was starting to fill up. And so I went and asked my grandma, hey, were you in the house? She's like, no, I've been right here in the garden the whole time. And I'm like, no one's here.
1: Oh, wow.
8: She's like, no, no one's here. And she always said that it was my uncle trying to get back home to her.
1: Oh, wow. So this is a full-blown open. This isn't just a little leak. You're talking about it was filling up the tub and faster than it could drain. That's a lot of water coming out of there. That's not by accident, is what you're saying.
8: Yeah, exactly. And then we would go turn it off, and then it would happen, multiple times throughout the day. And it's like, okay, now I know something is here or trying to come, get us to, leave us a message or something. Let us know that we're not here alone.
1: Wow. Okay. Well, that's fascinating. Is this recent or this happened a while ago?
8: This happened when I was 17. So I'm 30. I'm 36 now. So
1: okay,
8: a while
1: so
8: ago.
1: So it's a couple decades ago. Do you still live in the same house?
8: No. I've moved since then. And then I even ruled out the theory of because I had went to Turnbow Canyon one time, and I thought maybe something followed me back from there, because it's very haunted over there. So I thought maybe something followed me, but then I was like, I don't know.
1: How many people lived in that house, by the way, at the time?
8: There was, at one point, it was 7 of us.
1: Yeah. What was that like in a 3-bedroom house with 7 people?
8: It was a long, long wait for the restrooms all the time for, take the showers. And we had one restroom, and there was about 5 girls and 2 boys.
1: Mm-hmm. Yeah. You're always in the back of the line.
8: Exactly. The girls go first, and the boys, if we have to, we go outside.
1: Lots of waiting. Oh, there's nothing you can do. You're always late to everything when something like that happens. Good luck trying to be on time. Okay, that's a lot of people at that house. You ever wonder if the new people living at that house, whoever's there now, if they're experiencing the same thing?
8: You know what? I always wondered that too. If they're, if it's maybe, like I said, maybe because since then, also too, my grandma ended up passing away in the house. So I don't know now, what it's like there.
1: Right. Okay. Well, thank you for calling in, Kyle. We appreciate it. That's a great Friday night open line call on Coast to Coast AM. Let's go to the first time caller line. And Brian is in Seattle. Brian, you're on Coast to Coast AM. Go ahead.
9: Hi, Kyle. Great show.
1: Well, I'm Ryan, but Kyle was the last.
9: I'm sorry.
1: Listener. Yeah, you're good. Well, what's going on?
9: Well, I'm a first time caller, so I get a free pass there. But listening to the last hour and the paranormal investigator and all that just brought back a memory that I've been trying to not think about for many years. It was back in 1998. I was probably 29 years old, young father with a son and a daughter. And this was back in the dial-up days on the internet. And I needed to do my taxes. And my wife wanted to go visit her friend and their new house. So I he said, come on, come over at my place, do the taxes there. So I go over, Chris and Michelle, they bought this Rambler in Bothell, and I did my taxes, and for the first time in probably 8 years, I was ahead. I was always just, anyway, so I was elated. I was in a different state of mind. When I finished my taxes, I grabbed a beer out of his fridge, went out on the porch, sat down next to him on a bench. He's sitting to my right, and to his right, mm-hmm. there's about 2 feet away, there's a stairwell that led up from the ground. And I'm just elated. I'm ahead of the game for the first time. What relief. My mind was just open. He was talking about motorcycles or something, and I look over at him, and I just get this feeling. And I look behind him, and with my right eye, his head's blocking my left eye, I see this old woman standing there, obviously probably close to 90 years old, blue eyes, Caucasian woman, holding a shawl under her chin, I mean, over her head, and her hand was bundled under her chin, and she was trembling like she had Parkinson's. And she's looking at Chris, and she was baffled. She was just looking at him. She looked so confused. I sat and waited for Chris to finish his sentence, and maybe 10 seconds went by. I leaned over my head to the right. She came into view in my left eye. She was there. And I thought she maybe was a neighbor. It's a new house. I know nothing about this place. And after 15 seconds or so, Chris just kept rambling. I lean in front of him. I go, hold on, man, just a second. And I look her in the eye and I go, can we help you? And when I said the word help, we locked eyes. She was looking at him the whole time. We locked eyes and she kind of recoiled and was just gone. I mean, she didn't.
10: Whoa.
9: I was looking at her in the eye. I was totally concerned. She looked so scared and sad and fragile. And when she noticed me notice her, I was looking in her eyes and I was seeing the tree behind her. So I jump up and I run around the corner and there's no one there. These are half acre lots of grass, you know, flat area. And I'm just, he's like, who are you talking to? And I'm going, you didn't see her? And he's like, no. So I spent 20 minutes and illustrated a picture of her. And I'm a decent illustrator. I got it pretty accurate. And I left it there. 2 days later, Michelle calls my wife, bawling her head off. Put Greg on the phone to Brian. And just gave my name away. And she tells me, Greg, you aren't going to believe this. My name's Greg. I was lying. She goes, I just met the new neighbors. And the story came up about the lady on the porch. And she goes, oh, my God. For the last 3 years, my mom, Berta, who had Parkinson's and Alzheimer's, her only routine in life was to walk across the grass and sit on the porch there with the previous owner and have tea.
10: Wow.
9: What the hell? So
1: there's history. Anyway, okay, so that is fascinating.
9: I drove over and I saw the photo of Berta, and it was her.
10: I had no
9: way to know her. I had never been there before, but I swear the state of mind I was in with that elation of being out of debt for the first time in more than half a decade, I shifted my assemblage point or something and was receptive, but I try not to think about that because it's just...
1: I'll tell you, you must have got lightheaded after seeing that photo. That must have been quite the revelation to see what you witnessed and no one else. Going back to kind of these apparitions or whatever it may be, so many people describe, you know, ghosts or the afterlife as a different dimension. So it may be going on around us and we just can't observe it because it's in a different dimension than what we can observe. But every once in a while, there could be parts where we overlap and we see things that we weren't meant to see. And that examples like that make me believe that could be very well true.
9: Yeah, it's changed my perception of reality. I try to put it out of my head. It's hard to go through life thinking people are always around you or watching you. But after that, I'm a believer just instantly after that.
1: Maybe
9: I
1: they can't always see us either.
9: Like
1: just the way we can't always see them. Maybe they can't see us always, and it's a shock when we show up to them too. I always wonder too, like if you know, when you hear about these alternate dimensions and alternate realities, and you know, they do the multiverse in the Marvel movies where everything's happening simultaneously, but you know, there's magic that can help those things facilitate each other. Who's to say that those little blips in the universe don't happen to us here on Earth, and that's how you explain these sort of things? Real quick, while I got you on the line, you said you had an old Rambler. Man, those were cool cars. What year was it?
9: Oh, I'm sorry, the Rambler is the house, a single level house. He bought a Rambler.
1: Oh, I I thought you were talking about the car. You had a nice Rambler. I'm like, oh, okay.
9: Well, the Midnight Rambler is a great tune, so we can cover all that.
1: let's just cover every Rambler in pop culture. We'll just do it right now.
9: Well, I discussed it with a friend about a few months later, and he says, you know, it's almost like if you put a spoon into a pot of water and you swirl it up and you get the water momentum, and you remove the spoon, I mean, it takes a while for the water to settle, so maybe Berta's spirit was... with Alzheimer's, she was confused. I saw Parkinson's. She had walnut texture to her skin on her face.
1: Mm-hmm. Oh, wow. It's amazing the amount of detail you're able to pick up. So you got a really good look. I'm going to ask you something.
9: She looked like a person. There was nothing unusual about her. I mean, the light was striking her naturally, and there's nothing unusual.
1: I'm going to ask you something that may make you uncomfortable, okay? If that's all right. Yeah. You said you gave a fake name when you called into the show. Were you afraid people would hear you and make a connection? What was that all about? Why were you afraid to give your name?
9: Well, first-time caller, I just figured I'd use my middle name. And just
1: okay. It wasn't well, really, if you go by your middle name, that's fine. Some people are afraid. They think, okay, if I share this story and it gets back to me, no one's ever going to take me credible. Like, you know, people are afraid to share stories sometimes. I was curious if that was the case.
9: A little bit, but I just, yeah, these people are all still out there. I'd love for Michelle and Chris to call in and verify my story, but it's changing, and they're out there, no question.
1: Great. Well, thank you very much for the call. I appreciate it. I'm glad you shared it. That is really fascinating. All right, well, we do have some lines open still, and we got a lot of people waiting to get on for Friday night. It's open line. What you want to talk about? Do it. Just call in and let's have some fun here tonight. If you want to email me, RyanRecker@coasttocoastam.com. I'm looking at some of the different emails. They like the ghost talks. Some people are giving some follow-up questions to other calls that were here before. One person asked if I've authored any books. I have not. I asked, should I? And they said, yes. If you have any book ideas that I should write, maybe you can call those in too. Or email me, RyanRecker@coasttocoastam.com. Don't go anywhere.

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1: I'm really enjoying the open lines on a Friday night. What is it that you want to talk about? Is there something on your mind, something that happened this week you want to share? Was there some sort of paranormal story in the news, unexplainable video, all those things we can talk about? Maybe you have someone haunting you right now and you want to put them on the air. You can do that too on a Friday night. Feel free to pass the phone to a ghost if you have one next to you. That's what open lines are about. And we can have some fun too if there's something else going on in your life. We have a couple of lines open. I think wildcard lines open right now. Feel free to do that or email me, Ryan Recker at coasttocoastam.com. Tom, I have a question for you.
2: Yes, sir.
1: The last caller, Brian, was talking about how he saw this person clear as day and then later identifying that person in a photo. How would that story play out on Paranormal Date? I'm guessing he'd be pretty popular if he created an account on Paranormal Date, and people would want to reach out and talk to him about that.
2: Yeah, they really would. Now, let me come back at you with a question. Where did you meet your lovely wife in bathrobe?
1: The bathrobe came later.
2: Right.
1: And I met my wife at the radio station I was working at. And this happens a lot, workplace romances. And this one worked out. She was working in the digital department. I was on air. So we weren't like working directly with each other. But, you know, I'm glad things worked out because we are 15 years now married with two kids. So
2: nice.
1: Things are going
2: very
1: well.
2: Nice. Very nice. Now, were you into the unusual and the strange and that kind of thing when you met her?
1: Not particularly. I had a fascination with stories. So if someone had a good story, that's what I cared about.
2: So on your first date, you remember where your first date was?
1: I want to say
2: you better say yes if she's listening.
1: I think it was an Applebee's or something. It was some restaurant like that. It was a chain restaurant. Yeah, before the song that came out about going to Applebee's on a date night, we were there.
2: If you would have sat down at Applebee's and you would have started telling her that you're fascinated with the creature Bigfoot and you want to know more about ghosts and things like that, would she have stayed, run? What would she have done?
1: It's hard to tell because now keep in mind, we both worked in radio, both broke. But if I was paying, then she'd be happy to listen to me because that's her chance to get a meal that's not ramen noodles. So I think she would have just went with it, at least for a little while. Then I would have to convince her on my charm.
2: Fair enough. Well, this is why we've created Paranormal Date, for people that, you know, not necessarily are comfortable maybe going out on dates or meeting other people and talking about what they believe in and so forth. So that's it. It's Paranormal Date. And what we're doing is we're pursuing a television show. So get ready because this is going to be called Paranormal Date. It's our brand new Spark TV original series where love meets the supernatural. So check this out. This is what we're doing. Each episode, one paranormal loving single is going to go on a blind speed date with three potential matches, people that share their passion for ghosts, UFOs, that kind of thing. The two that get along the best, we're going to send them off on a date somewhere creepy, maybe the Whaley House, somewhere, right? We're going to wonder, will they meet their soulmate? Will things go their way? We're going to find out. So what we're looking for, folks, is if you've seen something you can't explain, if you love all things paranormal, or if you simply want to meet someone who shares your interests, go to ParanormalDate.com right now. It's ParanormalDate.com. Ryan, it's where getting ghosted is a good thing.
1: I love it. I can't wait to see this show when it comes out. And who knows, the people listening right now, if with their stories, they could be featured on this show in the future.
2: Absolutely.
1: They're out there. Everyone is. All right, let's open up the phone lines and we'll take some more of your calls on this Friday night. It is one of the things I look most forward to when I get to host on a Friday night is getting to talk to you. Ryan Recker at coasttocoastam.com. If you want to email me any comments, I try to look at those during the break. We'll take some more of your calls coming up on Coast to Coast AM.
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0: And welcome back to Coast AM. I'm Ryan Recker. I got an email from Leslie who said she's listening from South Philly, loves ghost and angel stories. Okay, we got some good ghost stories here. Haven't received an angel call tonight, so if you have one and you want to make Leslie's night from South Philly, feel free to give us a call. We're going to take some more of them. It is an open line. The things you want to talk about. I like to hear stories. If you have a really great story, what's the best story so far tonight? It probably is Brian who called in, who mentioned that, I mean, clear as day, he saw a ghost, and when they locked eyes, they disappeared. Later, he saw that same person in a photo from years before. That's a good story. You think you can top that? Let's go to the wildcard line, and Greg is calling in from Remsen, New York. Greg, you're on Coast to Coast AM. Go ahead.
1: Hi, everybody. Ryan, you mentioned vehicles or automobiles earlier being haunted.
0: Yeah.
1: I got a little ghost story for you later, but right now you can still buy a production car that comes pre-haunted, I guess. It's the Rolls-Royce lineup. It's the Silver Ghost, the Phantom, the Wrath, the Spectre, all those models. I don't know if they're all available anymore, because they've been made since like the 20s in that version. Yeah. I think the latest one I've ever seen is the 2014 Silver Ghost. There's also the Dodge Hellcat and the Dodge Demon. Okay. Those cars are deadly fast.
0: That's funny. And, they're made, cars I think, that are associated with that.
1: Yeah.
0: Oh, I love that. Gremlin, I guess, if paranormal. There's a lot of cars that are kind of paranormal adjacent, aren't they? I wonder if you have to pay extra to get it haunted.
1: Yeah. You remember the movie Christine?
0: It's ahead of Dodge. I think I've seen it.
1: The star. Haunted car. Yeah. And then the ambulance in the Ghost Hunters movie. But my little ghost story is this truck at work, or the trailer. It had been involved in a real bad accident where some people passed. And I opened the back door of that trailer. And it's dark in there when you open the overhead roll-up door. Mm-hmm. And that inside were two white sparks, or whitish-bluish sparks, just sort of swirling around in the air. And I looked at that, and I was like, I knew the history of this trailer. And I just shut that door immediately and locked it. And it spooked me real, real good because I, you know, because me knowing the history and those, they weren't, it wasn't the time of year for like lightning bugs or anything like that because it was winter time, but it was spooky because when you look in that trailer, it was all black and those sparks were just kind of like spirits floating around in there.
0: Yeah, you don't. So you're thinking to yourself, I don't get paid enough to have to deal with this right now. Well, thank you for the call, Greg. I appreciate it. You know, that's a really good topic. Things named after ghost or paranormal. And there's a lot of cars that are like that. Let's go west of the Rockies. And Gene is in Citrus Heights, California. Gene, you're on Coast to Coast AM. Go ahead.
2: Hello, Ryan. Yes, I just found out my house is haunted. I'm right now in a kind of a war zone. Yeah, I have shadow entities in my house. And
0: when did they show up?
2: All sides.
0: Do they show up all the time? Or are they just always there?
2: I just discovered this from a friend of mine who is psychic. She was helping me with my house. I have chaos on my house right now, and unfortunately, some any items that I brought in could be haunted, and they get there. She told me, and I didn't know this, and so I did call on my guides and teachers and all that. You know, the very highest angels and God and all that, but I have my cat outside. She was wailing about 5 weeks ago, yowling, and I didn't know that she was in danger from these things, and so she is outside now, and she will not be back for a while.
0: Okay, you said this just started recently.
2: Yeah, they've been attacking me from all sides. attacking a relationship that I have with a person, making me scared of the person, all kinds of strange thoughts, and it's just been horrible. And
0: okay.
2: I discovered yeah. that in they made press.
0: Okay.
2: And I found out from a friend who is a psychic. She says, you have two of these and we need to get rid of them.
0: Yeah.
2: And so we have to smudge the house and all that. But I have to clean it up first, and then I will be doing that. But my cat is not safe, so she is outside where she will be safe. I never
0: Tell
2: had
0: me, smudge
2: that.
0: The house. Can you explain what smudge the house means?
2: It means to get rid of all lower, all negative energy that is there.
0: Got it. Okay.
2: There's a lot of negative energy. My friend said, you have no peace right now. And when you told me you were being attacked, she says, you really are being attacked. And they
0: wow.
2: attacked me from all sides. I've had pantry moss here. I've had flies. I've had things. I don't know, you know, I don't know when they're brought in, but I have a lot of work to do. My friend's going to be helping me there. She's already helping me and her husband. And she told me that she saw these two entities. One was just bleh. And so she got a really yuck feeling from one of them. And it was in my bedroom. So I have
0: Okay, Gene. Yeah. Well, thank you very much for the call. Wow. I hope this works. I hope you can get rid of them so you don't have to worry about this. But how terrible would that be, always thinking something bad's going to happen in your own home? That would not be a great feeling. I hope you get that worked out. All right, let's go to the first-time caller line. Dan is in Michigan, where I'm at. You're on Coast to Coast AM. Dan, go ahead.
3: Oh, thanks for taking my call. I love this show. I've been listening to it since the late 90s. And I have a little something to share with your listener family tonight. That I've always heard about ghosts. You know, we hear about ghosts since we're children, you know, ghost stories and all this other thing. But then one day I seen my own ghost, for the first time. And this was about 10 months after my mother passed away in 2011. And my mom and I were really close. And we were all around her bedside when she passed. And it was pretty, you know, it's traumatic to lose a parent. But anyway, about not quite a year later, I was laying in my bed sleeping in my home. And I couldn't sleep. And I rolled over on my back just to, you know, I was about ready to get up. Mm-hmm. And there was this apparition floating at the end of my bed, about 5 feet in the air. Mm. It had no legs and it had no arms.
0: Mm.
3: And it had the head of my mother. Kind of a distorted view of my mother, but I could tell it was her for sure. It even included the little hair on her head, like her hairstyle. Her mouth was crooked. And there was this umbrella of light underneath her, like she was wearing a gown, but there were no legs or no arms. Now I'm sitting here looking at this, just not believing this is what I'm looking at. I could see through it, but it was lighting up the room. And at this point, about 15 seconds of looking right at this thing, I screamed. I actually just screamed one good loud scream, and it vanished. As soon as I screamed, it vanished. And so I got up and I kind of ran past where it was floating. And as I did that, it felt like ants were crawling all over me as soon as I passed through where it was hovering in the room.
0: Oh, weird. Okay.
3: So, you know, I don't know what's on the other side. I really don't know. For each and every one of us, it'll be our own journey. But that definitely told me one thing, is the end may not be the end. That your energy can go on maybe doing something else. But it was
0: her. Did you ever experience anything else, or was that a one-time event?
3: Well, I experienced one other thing shortly after that. I was renting out two rooms at the time in that house. And so one night I was sitting in my office, and both my roommates, they were out on the front porch smoking a cigarette. This might have been, 12 midnight, 1 o'clock in the morning. Anyway, they came pounding on my door to my office, and I opened the door. I go, like, what's wrong with you guys? You know, they were, like, all shook up. And they said a ball of light came floating out of the bedroom window, floated right past both of them. They were standing up on the deck. The front of the house had a deck on it. And it floated right past them. They said it was about the size of a basketball. Mm. And it went into the front door and disappeared going into the front door of the house.
0: Okay.
3: And they were both totally shook up about it. And I'm thinking, I have no explanation for this. I've never seen one. But those were two things that happened in that house. And the one incident definitely was my mother. So you could tell by the face and the hair. And,
0: right. Wow. That's something else.
3: It was scary. And I've never seen another ghost since.
0: Wow. Thank you very much for the call, Dan. I mean, that is weird. Oh, real quick, Dan, are you still there?
3: Yes.
0: What part of Michigan are you in?
3: I'm in Wyoming, Michigan, just south of Grand Rapids.
0: Yeah, okay, so Lake Michigan, there's always paranormal stuff on the west area, like kind of up and down Lake Michigan. People report that that's a much higher concentration of weird stuff that happens over there.
3: They do. There's some type of corridor where unidentified flying objects, if you will, are seen out past the Grand Valley area on your way to Lake Michigan, off Lake Michigan Drive. On the roof of the college out there, a friend of mine works there, and he said they have seen huge craft, if you will, blacking out the night stars. They were up on the roof one night, and this is, of course, third shift. It's way early night and or late night. And there's some corridor where there's ships that are seen on a regular basis heading towards Lake Michigan, way, way up in the sky, that are not regular flying craft.
0: Oh, sure. There's all kinds of things that are witnessed out there. It's really amazing. And then if you go further north, then you're talking about Bigfoot country. Thank you very much for the call, Dan. Yeah, there's a lot of paranormal that happens in Michigan. Let's go east of the Rockies, and Jared is in Texas. Jared, you're on Coast to Coast AM. Go ahead.
4: Well, I think I have a fascinating topic for Coast to Coast in general. This is a dreamscape phenomenon, and actually connects with the afterlife, so I'll get to that in a second. But basically, it's a phenomenon that I discovered in late 2025 called Mall World. Now, it is a giant dreamscape that thousands of people dream of. Okay, it's been confirmed. People go on. I've gone on Reddit, and there's a whole thread about it. Now, I've been dreaming of this place for like 30 years. Okay?
0: Oh, wow.
4: Here's the kicker. People meet recently deceased relatives. I was on with Dr. Schwartz last night trying to convey that if his device is going to connect to recently deceased people, it might actually be connecting to this place. So basically, it's a giant mall connected to an airport, and there's a school connected to it, but there's also this huge cityscape around it. And thousands of people have dreamed about this place and even confirmed a map that someone drew of the layout of this place. And most people agree that that's the correct layout.
0: You can explore this in the dream. And as soon as the dream's over, when you go back into it, does it just pick right back up?
4: Well, I find myself in different places throughout the dream. It's absolutely wild. And I think you ought to have a guest on talking about it, and I could actually, talk about it, because I've been dreaming about it for so long. But, yeah.
0: So it's called Mall World. Mall World?
4: Correct.
0: All right. I would love to do a show on that. We're going to have to find some guests. Why don't we put you... You know what, Jared? Email me, and then we can stay in touch. RyanRecker at coasttocoastam.com. 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I want to know more about this Mall World. If people are experiencing the same location in a dream and they can revisit it into different spots,

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9: Severe weather. I'm Deborah Valentine, Fox News. As a nor'easter bears down on the northeast states, states of emergency are in effect for eight counties in New York, eight counties in New Jersey, and New York City. New Jersey's Governor Mike Sherrill advising residents to be prepared.
10: 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Many of our coastal roads might become impassable due to flooding as this tide surges on shore, especially in the Back Bay areas. So make sure you're prepared. Charge your phone.
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11: The nor'easter is strengthening a few hundred miles south in the Atlantic. Now, the forecast says it will reach land along the New Jersey coast this Sunday as 40 million Americans from Massachusetts to North Carolina could be impacted by damaging winds, flooding from rain, or even major coastal flooding. We are already seeing impacts at airports in New York as they face ground delays due to the wind.
9: The most intense impacts of the nor'easter are expected Saturday into Sunday. Some areas may experience wind gusts up to 60 miles per hour, heavy rainfall, and coastal erosion. Though Hurricane Nolo is not expected to make landfall in Hawaii, it is strengthening into a Category 3 hurricane, and it's bringing tropical storm conditions to the southern part of the island. National Hurricane Center director is Dr. Michael Brennan. He says the agency's focus will be on the rainfall.
12: Rainfall is going to be the biggest threat from this system. Could see isolated totals as high as 25 inches on the Big Island, creating life-threatening flash flooding and mudslides.
9: The National Hurricane Center now projects up to 35 inches of rainfall for parts of the Big Island. Wind gusts could also exceed 50 miles per hour. 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
15: That heat's going to be out there for one more day.
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9: President Trump calling the meetings with Chinese President Xi Jinping this week very productive.

0: Fox's Kevin Cork reports from Washington.
1: I think we've made tremendous strides. We've made great strides. Very positive for both countries.
2: President Xi saying the two sides added new substance to the relationship, while President Trump says farmers in this country should be very happy with more trade details expected on Monday, while Ambassador David Perdue says the two sides have established an AI or SI dialogue and crisis mechanism. On Iran, Perdue says China assured the U.S. that it's not supporting Tehran's war effort. But lawmakers in both parties remain skeptical.
0: A senior White House official states that the two world leaders discussed economy, trade, AI, and other areas of cooperation. Controversial Twitch streamer Hassan Piker has been facing more controversy as he takes the podium at Cornell University. Fox's Christina Coleman has the story.
3: He's now claiming MAGA supporters are terrified of the socialist movement. He says the socialist movement has the moral majority on their side as they make changes happen by, quote, demanding an end to the endless wars and the profiteering off of health care. Piker is endorsing socialist House candidate Daria Liza Avila Xavier. She was arrested while protesting Israeli Prime Minister Benjamin Netanyahu's visit to New York City. In an op-ed, she said in part, quote, I refuse to allow a war criminal to roam the streets of our city unchallenged. I refuse to play host to a man who has overseen the slaughter or injury of more than 64,000 children in Gaza with American taxpayer dollars.
0: This comes ahead of the midterm elections November 3rd. At least 14 people killed in a plane crash in Congo Friday, the victims including two senior military officials and 12 members of the Congolese delegation. I'm Deborah Valentine. This is Fox News.
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1: And I like seeing all these emails coming in. Thank you for that. Some of them are dark. Like, for example, I got this email from Matt. Dark entity haunting my young son. I mean, some of them are like that. Some others, I got a message back from Drew in Oregon, who was talking about crop circles and the pattern of crop circles, how the numbers are like an algorithm. That's interesting, too. Feel free to email me, Ryan Recker, at coasttocoastam.com. And if I'm looking now, it looks like we may have some a wild card line open. I think we may have the international line open. So there's only a few lines that are still there. It is a Friday night. We do open lines on Friday night. And I like to talk about the things you want to talk about. Sometimes there's something you experienced and you want to share. Those are great, too. Maybe there's a news story from over the past week that you wanted to mention. Like, I saw this story that Hard Mountain Dew, which I didn't realize they sold an alcoholic version of Mountain Dew, doesn't sound appealing to me, but apparently they're offering $1 million for anyone that can show proof of Bigfoot. You have until November 30th to produce this proof. It could be a handprint, it could be a footprint, it could be image, it could be a video, it could be audio, some hair, they'll run DNA tests on it. But if you can prove Bigfoot, Hard Mountain Dew will give you $1 million. So let's get our gear going, okay? I'll start buying the equipment. Let's all go out, and as a show, let's see if we can get that million. I know we've got a lot of calls of witnesses and people who have seen the thing. If maybe you save some of that evidence and you were just waiting for the right time to produce it, this would be your time. Go get that million, and then make sure you call us and make sure that we are the first people that let us interview you. We want you to be on the show. We want you to break the news of Bigfoot here on Coast to Coast AM. All right, your calls, feel free to get those lined up. We're going to take some more of those for the next hour. I'm Ryan Recker. Ryan Recker at coasttocoastam.com is the email address. Don't go anywhere.
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1: 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I'm your host, Ryan Recker. Hello to Deborah, who's listening on KFI in Los Angeles. Always like to get the check-ins there. If you want to email me, Ryan Recker at coasttocoastam.com. Let's take some more of your calls. And how about we start on the wild card line? And John is in North Carolina. John, you're on Coast to Coast AM. Go ahead.
5: Hey, Ryan. Thank you. It's wonderful to talk to you. Thank you for a fun program.
1: Great. I'm having fun.
5: You are doing wonderful.
1: It's all.
5: Are you still there?
1: I'm here. You know what? It's fun. It's easy when it's fun, and I enjoy every moment of it. I'm so glad that I get to be a part of it. So thank you.
5: Yeah.
1: So go ahead. So what were you calling about?
5: Okay, this is shifting gears. I lived out in Palm Springs, California from 2003 to 2013. And it was wonderful. I met all the locals who knew the old Hollywood stars that lived there, and I heard stories. But at the same time, I never in my life had known so many people who had died. I mean, of all ages. And I had a friend that moved to Texas, and I said, I think Palm Springs is cursed because they broke up the Indian tribal land. And if you look at the map, it's like blocks and squares. Part of it belongs to the Indians. Part of it belongs to the city. Do you think a land can be cursed?
1: Well, I mean, biblically speaking, they can curse areas. So that is a thing. Now, if you're saying cursed as in the sense of Native American land, if they were forced off, broken up, it's a curse
5: right.
1: from the Native Americans, is what you're saying, from that standpoint?
5: Yeah, it's the, I can't pronounce the name of the Indian tribe, but it's Coachella Valley.
1: I mean, there's a chance. I would say that without knowing all the history of the validity of, you know, a curse being to that area, there may have been in history something like that's happened, but you're just observing it based on, you know, trying to piece things together after the fact. But it very well could be. I don't know. That's worth looking into.
5: I'm talking about a spiritual thing. It's like you do this to that and it comes back upon you. What do you think?
1: Mm-hmm. Maybe. Thank you very much for the call, John. Can't say I have an answer, but I think it's worth looking into. Maybe that's happened at some point. We just don't have that information available off the top of my head. But I'll tell you, I don't want to be on the receiving end of a Native American curse. I can guarantee you that. Let's go back to the wild card line. And how about we go to Terry, this is a first-time caller. Terry in New York. Welcome to Coast AM. Go ahead.
6: Oh, hi, Ryan, and all the Insomniac Coast listeners and truck drivers that are out there. Gosh, what would you like, a ghost story or would you like a UFO story? I'm an experiencer, and I've got a whole long list of things.
1: Well, which one's more interesting? Let's start there.
6: Okay, let's go with the UFO story. September 1981, upstate New York near the St. Lawrence River. I lived there with my family. It's 2:30 in the morning, I wake up. I go down the stairs, sit down on the living room couch, light a cigarette. I hear this rumbling coming. The house starts shaking, right? So I go outside, and I look in the driveway, and way up above, there's this bright light. It looks like a star, and it's dropping down, straight line drop. And that thing's getting closer and closer and closer. So I run back into the house, tell the family. I'm hollering. Nobody hears me. I come back out on the porch and I look over to the right, which would be facing west. And it looks like the moon is getting closer and closer. Mm. And it's orange. And I'm believing this was the opening of a portal.
1: Hmm.
6: It was huge. It got closer. It's like, oh my gosh, the moon's going to hit the earth, right? It looked like clouds were moving inside this thing.
1: Oh, weird.
6: So then I jump off the porch. I'm running to the driveway, and I see in the backyard, you ever hear these things they call Brahmanas?
1: Mm-mm. What do they sound like?
6: Well, that's like an ancient Indian, not indigenous, but like from India, Buddhist. That's like mm-hmm. a vehicle they travel in. This thing is okay. purple. And it's got flames all over it, and it's wobbling out of control. I'm like, oh, my God, it's going to set the trees on fire. It didn't. So this thing comes to a halt. By now, I'm terrified. I run into my garage, and I'm hiding underneath an old piece of paneling. This orange light comes through the window.
1: Oh, boy. Okay. Yeah.
6: Okay, so I come out. And I look at this thing, and it's up in the air probably 20 feet, and I see these two individuals, and they're dressed in classic space suit type. They had purple boots, long purple gloves that went up to their elbows, helmets. Mm-hmm. And I'm like, oh, my God. And I hit the ground, kind of like a stun ray, right?
1: Mm-hmm.
6: I levitate. And
1: oh, wow. Okay.
6: And I'm right in front of these beings, and they look like twins. Want to say maybe Nordics? They had helmets. Lights came up from the inside of the helmets. And when I looked into their eyes, they were blue eyes, and you can hear my voice is shaky here. First time I ever shared this. And as I'm looking in their eyes, this beautiful feeling came over me. Like, think of the best sensation you've ever had. Multiply it times a billion. I'm like, okay. Oh, my God. Everybody has to know about this. Nobody knows about this. How is it that this is happening? Well, guess what? Inside I go. And we go up into the craft and up through this hole. And the floor was kind of like a fire escape grill. Mm-hmm. You know what I'm saying?
1: Sure.
6: Metal.
1: Yeah.
6: Okay. They put me in this chair. It's a little bit big. It kind of reminds me of when you go to your grandparents' house and you sit in the chair, and it's bigger than
1: yeah.
6: you.
1: Yeah. Mm-hmm.
6: And
1: okay.
6: These two beings are inside another room. It's dimly lit. There's a screen in there. Okay. Kind of like a huge, big screen. And I'm laying there in that chair, and they start to come into the room. And one was behind the other, but the one in front of him had a needle. Oh, my gosh. This is when I realized I was in deep. So they put the needle to my right eye, and I'm screaming, God, no, no, God, no, no. And sure enough, injected the eye. The other one put their hand over my head, and I went out. The stars started spinning. I was seeing stars. And they were spinning just like a 45 RPM record. I mean, just spinning around. My next waking moment, I'm in this room. It's cement. There's railings. There's red, black, white signs, like hazard signs. And there's this pool, I want to say about 10 feet by 8 feet. And it's mm-hmm. bubbling. The railings are around it. And I could see my cat, Misty. It's a black cat. They mm-hmm. got that too. And they toss the cat in. I'm like, oh, my God, you can't do this to my cat. So I jump in to rescue the cat in this bubbling water. Then all of a sudden, I wake up in my bed. I'm mm-hmm. soaked. I'm completely soaked. Well, listen, that cat was gone for 3 days. I'm questioning myself, you know, is this a dream? What happened? That cat came back, and my mother-in-law at the time, she says, look, Terry, you've got a weird cat. It's got stitches on its forehead. And we look, and the stitches, it was an incision centered right on my cat's forehead. And they were fine. I mean, it must have been 1,000 stitches, all crisscrossed. Wow. And it was like a dark brownish type thread. I don't know. It almost looked like a really fine fish line or something. Mm-hmm. And so the cat really never liked me after that. That was my best friend, that cat. And
1: yeah.
6: And then it went away and never came back. It stayed for a few days, and that was it.
1: Weird. But Terry, I have so many follow-up questions for you. So many follow-up.
6: Go ahead.
1: So you start seeing this. Let's go back to the beginning. You start to see it in the sky, and it looks like the moon is getting closer. So in retrospect, was it just this portal was opening up and giving the illusion that it was getting closer, or was it actually physically moving towards you?
6: No, this, I believe when I think about it now, at first I thought it was the moon, you know, logically, and it kept getting closer, but the more I think about it, it was the portal opening, and that's
1: right.
6: The direction that the Vimana craft came from.
1: You tried to, you said demonic craft. We'll get to that. You tried to hide.
6: Vimana.
1: Oh, I see. Okay, you tried to hide. It knew where you were. Did you say it went through the pane of glass, or was it just the light coming through the glass, the window in your garage?
6: The light came through the pane of glass, and here's the part I didn't get to. Okay, there's this buzzing sound, and I go out, and I'm behind this UFO. And I can see around. You ever see Star Trek? You ever see Nomad on Star Trek?
1: I'm sure
6: that
1: I have.
6: Device that took over the ship. It's like a floating rectangular robot.
1: Oh, sure. Okay.
6: Remember that one?
1: Yes.
6: There was two of them. There was two of those, which I believe were probes. And I could see my brother-in-law coming out of the back of the house at this point. His eyes were like bobble-eyed. Well, they call that what? The sphere of influence or the bubble? You know, where they just shut you off.
1: Interesting. Okay, well, that leads me to the next question. So you go out, you look up. Are you levitating 20 feet off the ground, or are they coming to you?
6: Oh, no. I was on the ground, and I mean, it was a dirt driveway, and I was scraping for stones or sticks or anything I could find to defend myself, and they levitated me. I was face down. And I was levitated right up to them.
1: So at this point,
6: the driveway over to their craft.
1: Okay, so you go to the craft. Are you being herded into the craft? Are you going voluntarily, or do you think there was some sort of control they had over you to force you?
6: There's no way I was going to that thing voluntarily. No way. I was terrified because
1: some
6: big
1: mental control or something. Okay,
6: yes,
1: you go in. One other thing they say about these type of encounters with UFOs, the inside is vastly larger than the outside. Is that your impression?
6: Absolutely. Yeah. It wasn't like, you know, mammoth, but it was bigger than what it looked from the outside, yes.
1: Okay, so you go down, there's the grating, there's the seat, you sit down, you see the giant screens. At this point, you mentioned you're being herded, but you're also under their control. They're kind of forcing you to go along with this. Could you?
6: At this point, I was not being forced. At this point, this was like the best thing in the world that ever happened to me. Okay.
1: So they overwhelmed you with this type of feeling of what, joy? How would you describe the feeling?
6: Just joy. Like the best, think of the best thing that's ever happened to you in your life. Multiply it times a billion. It was it was otherworldly.
1: It made it easy to not object. Like, it was, okay, this is pretty great.
6: Point well made. Okay. Yes.
1: So then you sit down, and then you see the needle. Did you still feel the same feeling, or did it shift immediately?
6: Oh, it shifted. I knew I was in trouble. I was screaming, no, oh, my God, no. And to this day, I still wake up. People tell me, waking up from nightmares, screaming that.
1: Okay. They kind of knock you out, it sounds like. The one put their hand on you, and it's almost like a at the doctor's office type of deal, anesthetic.
6: As soon as the needle went to my eye, one put their hand over me. I could feel a hand go on my forehead, and that's when I went out again, and the stars started spinning.
1: Yeah. The cat thing with the pool. Okay. Was it like water or was it something else in that pool?
6: It was clear water, but it was bubbling. Like a, what do they call those things? A
1: hot
6: sauna
1: tub?
6: Or something.
1: Yeah. Like a hot tub or something like that.
6: Yeah.
1: So it's kind
6: it
1: of the jets
6: gross.
1: Were turned on. Was it large, like the size of a pool, or was it like the size of a hot tub?
6: Like I say, it was about 10 by 8 feet, you know, rectangular. Okay. 10 by 8 feet.
1: I wonder why they took your cat. You had a good relationship. Maybe the cat saw it and said, oh, not without me. Like, you're not taking my human. Maybe the cat just got caught up in it.
6: I think they got anything there. You know, I it could have been like a mass abduction, because they got my brother-in-law. He doesn't remember anything about it. But that's what some people remember, some people don't.
1: Yeah. Why do you think you remember this and your brother-in-law did not?
6: Well, I've had many. I was on Coast August 9th with Connie Willis, mm-hmm. and I was a guest on there. And I've had many UFO experiences through the years. I'm a musician, guitarist. I was postulating maybe, you know, the right side of the brain is accentuated for music, and that's the artistic side. Maybe it's those type of people. You know, I'm left-handed that can remember this stuff. I don't know. I don't know why.
1: Are you strong-willed? Do you have a hard head?
6: I'm stubborn. Yeah.
1: Okay, stubborn. I think that some other people say that, too. If you're stubborn, you know, that helps because you're not easily influenced in that way. Okay, so all these things happen. Do you ever have any physical remnants left over? Was there any implants, anything strange with your body after the fact?
6: A few years later, my optometrist, he says, so Terry, he says, your eye surgery progressed quite well. I said, I've never had eye surgery.
1: Oh,
6: he says,
1: no.
6: Yes, you have.
1: Okay.
6: He
1: so
6: says,
1: scarring
6: your
1: or something.
6: Snipped from the inside. he says, the folds of the inner eyes have been snipped and cut and folded. And he says, maybe your parents never told you, you know? Maybe
1: wow.
6: Your parents yeah. And I also have...
1: All right. Terry, for the sake of time, I wish we could keep going, but fantastic call. I'm so glad you shared that with us here. Oh, boy. Wow. All right. Sometimes I hear stories like that and think, how could you add that much detail and make all that up on the fly? Because that seems and sounds like a true, honest account of an experience. Because I asked a lot of rapid-fire questions, and he had an answer right away. Normally, if they were making it up, you wouldn't be able to answer questions with that detail like he did. Just consider that. All right, I'm Ryan Recker. We're going to have another half hour of open lines. I would love to hear your stories. Ryan Recker at coasttocoastam.com. Don't go anywhere.

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1: I am looking at some of the emails, and thank you for sharing your stories. Some people will send me a message and say, you know, I'm a little bit too shy. I don't want to go on the air, but here's my story. Thank you for those. Really, truly, thank you. If you want to email me, Ryan Recker at coasttocoastam.com. I try to go through as many emails as I can during the break. Sometimes the emails are long, so I don't get through a lot. But I do check them all, and even after the show and in between shows, I check them. So feel free to give that try. And if you want to call in, we're going to try to get to as many calls as we can the last half hour of the show here on Open Lines. Tom, can I tell you something that I admire about George Norrie?
2: Sure, why not?
1: I know Coast to Coast has really been on the forefront as a show to bring some of these paranormal topics to light, and people were able to share their stories without getting ridiculed. Something George did, he took that and he took it mainstream with the television shows and the appearances, and he continued to expand it into a point where we're seeing UFO disclosures by the White House. I truly believe it's because of people like George Norrie that happens. And he's got a new show, Strange Universe. It's fantastic. And he keeps expanding. I think he's doing some great work.
2: Well, you know, that's true. And it's an amazing time right now. Things are coming out and they are becoming more mainstream, which is fantastic. And talking about Strange Universe, it's our new Spark TV original series. You can only see it on Spark TV Network. However, Ryan, we have it up on coasttocoastam.com right now. We have a little clip up there. One of our first guests was Danion Brinkley. So you can check that out. You can see our brand, our brand new set. And it's a lot of fun. It's a fun show.
1: Where's the set? Is that in the same studios?
2: It's in Burbank, California is where we film it.
1: Oh, okay. Oh, that's fancy, Burbank. Ooh, just like I see on all the daytime television shows, Burbank. That's really neat. And I was looking at the clip, and I think this is going to be a nice hit for Spark TV.
2: Great
1: Strange
2: backdrop,
1: Universe with
2: right?
1: George Norrie.
2: Great backdrop.
1: It's so cool.
2: And that's
1: it's super
2: a big.
1: Cool.
2: That's a big. That's like a big TV, like an LED screen.
1: Oh, is that a TV?
2: The owners built
1: it. Backlit.
2: They built it from squares. I mean, it's really awesome to see. It's like you're, so if like if we're talking about Egypt, per se, we could put pyramids right up there and you'd be sitting
1: there
2: in Egypt.
1: So it's like a jumbotron, like at the sporting events?
2: Yeah, something like that.
1: Oh, that is so cool.
2: Yeah,
1: all right. 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Very cool. I would encourage everyone to go do that. We have one last half hour, and we're going to get to as many calls as we can. 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It's open lines. 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
1: And welcome back to Coast AM. I'm Ryan Recker. Let's see how many calls we can get to, because it is the last segment of Open Lines. How about we go to the wild card line, and Scott is in New Mexico. Scott, you're on Coast to Coast AM. Go ahead.
8: Good evening, sir. How are you doing?
1: Good.
8: I'll try to make this short, but it's a little bit of background. As you and your listeners know, New Mexico, of course, is home for Roswell and Dolce and, of course, the Manhattan Project and, you know, but we're also a very spiritual state, heavy Judeo-Christian, as well as the Pueblo and Plains Indians. Part of the story goes, and if I can make, I'll make this quick and bring it together. Back in 1924, an artist in Santa Fe created something called the Zobra. And okay. It is a giant sculpture that they set on fire. The artist was actually a Satanist. Fast forward a number of decades, and it was basically kind of a local. Santa Fe, of course, means faith, and it was mocking the concept of Santa Fe. So it's now recently become very, very popular. But in 1980, in February 1980, the penitentiary of New Mexico in Santa Fe had one of the bloodiest riots in the nation. Over 30 people were killed and tortured. So I happen to have toured the penitentiary with the Secretary of Corrections and the warden, and the vibrations were physical. The horrors that happened, I can't imagine telling you, but the people were tortured. They used acetylene torches and just did horrible things. And a couple of the ringleaders were part of the Satanist group. Anyway, there's also a connection with that and with Zorro Ranch, which is the Epstein thing, and you guys can connect and all that together. But what my question is, in the penitentiary in New Mexico, of course, very, very thick walls. It was built, I believe, in the 20s or 30s. And in the basement or the sub-basement, you could feel the evil, and it was just absolutely awful. And I was wondering, do spirits get stuck or the evil get stuck? Is there a way of ameliorating it through exorcism, or what can be done? Or is it just because they haven't torn it down, they can't tear it down? Is it just there forever?
1: Okay. Well, thank you for the call. I think there have been success stories where they've been scared off or told to go away. And a lot of times when you hear it from the standpoint of your home, people will say that you can just flat out tell it to leave. You're not welcome here. Go. Leave me alone. You can tell it, don't follow me home. If you're experiencing this at a different location, you don't want it to go with you. or maybe you're trying to research it. I know paranormal researchers commonly will do that. If you're at a penitentiary or some sort of building that has a history, especially where there's a violent history, tests that were being done, I would think that the best thing for you to do is, if you ever find yourself in one of those buildings, is to say, you're not welcome at my house. Don't follow me home. Leave me alone. And when it comes to that building, that's someone else's problem. Just, oh boy, just make sure it doesn't impact you. I would say that would be my advice to you. Let's go east of the Rockies, and Tom is in Indianapolis. Tom, you're on Coast to Coast AM. Go ahead.
9: Thanks for taking my call, Radio Indiana, WIBC here in Indianapolis, Indiana. You mentioned Michigan, and that brings back so many memories. We used to go see my Aunt Ethel and Uncle John up in Bayview, Petoskey, every summer, and it just gives me goosebumps when you mention Michigan.
1: It's great. Petoskey's beautiful.
9: But my call, you know, I can't ever get in when George has got these great guests on through the week. And I don't know how John and Cornelius and the Gady from New York get through. They must have a special patch through or something.
1: You think there's like a bat line where, or like the red phone that's in the White House? I would say that's not the case. I would say they are very avid listeners that do everything they can, and they call in and they just get on. That's just how it goes sometimes. If you're first one in, you get a little bit luckier. So maybe next time, call earlier.
9: I tried and tried and tried and got in finally. But my original thought was when you had George and Judge Jim Gray on talking about drugs this week. Did you hear that show?
1: No, I didn't hear that one.
9: It was great. He talked about, you know, how the drugs laws and all the corruption and drugs. But Mike Royko was in a column here in the Indianapolis Star and Star News years ago from Chicago. Mike Royko, I don't know if you ever heard of him or not, but he's been gone, you know, many, many years. But he said, legalize the drugs, let them sniff their brains out. It's easier to clean up the curbs.
1: No, not anymore. I mean, look at the curbs in some of these large areas, the fentanyl issue, and, oh, boy, the people live in some of these spots where the homeless and drug problems, I'm telling you, it's not easier to clean up. It's a major issue today. I think he might have missed the mark in his predictions some years ago. Thank you very much for the call. Let's go west of the Rockies, and Jerry is calling in from California. Jerry, you're on Coast to Coast AM. Go ahead.
10: Hi, Ryan.
1: I got you. What's going on?
10: Okay. The caller who lived in Palm Springs 10 years. Yes. The local Indians did put curses on the land for certain purposes. I looked for a gold mine that they had in the Santa Rosa Mountains for many years, and I saw evidence of the curse many times.
1: How so? What would the evidence be?
10: I would walk up a canyon in the morning, and there was this huge, huge boulder, like as big as a room. And there was somebody made a little wall of rocks at the base of it so they could put their sleeping bag inside of it, you know? Mm-hmm. That was there when I go up the canyon in the morning. I come back down, that little wall of rocks is gone.
1: Okay.
10: Things like this. And bigger things than that would move. There was a water tank. It was a natural depression in the rock that was supposed to be a landmark to this mine. And one time I went up the canyon, and it was there. And I come back a few months later, it's not there. And then I come back a year later, and it's back again.
1: Interesting.
10: So even today, sometimes I'm afraid to, when I'm walking, I'm afraid to put my foot down because I think the earth might not be underneath me.
1: Uh-huh. Is there a chance that sometimes you go back to this gold mine stuff? There's no one else up there that would have disturbed it?
10: No, sir. No.
1: Oh, interesting.
10: You got those mountains to yourself when you're walking around in them.
1: Oh, fascinating. All right. Well, thank you very much for the call. I appreciate it. Wow, that's an interesting one. My call screener that I have with the listeners kind of went wonky. Let me try this one. Is it Jim from Hawaii on the wild card line? You're on. No, I think I might. We have a weird thing that happened. I think my lineup of callers who are waiting got shifted to an alternate universe because all the names changed on me. Let me try re-bringing this up. Sometimes this happens. It's just a weird anomaly that we have. Is Melissa on the line? I think there is a Melissa. You're on Coast to Coast AM. Go ahead.
11: Hi, Ryan. So I think I've had a couple times when I've had premonitions involving my family members. So mm-hmm. one of them, it was Christmas 1993, and I was... it was after Christmas, and I was saying goodbye to my grandfather, and I grabbed his hand, and I just had this feeling that this was going to be our last Christmas with him. And okay. So then 1994, goes by, and it's about a week before Christmas, 1994, and I'm home from college, my first year out of college and living at my parents', and the phone rings kind of early the Saturday before Christmas, and I mm-hmm. overhear my mom on the phone, and it's, she's talking to my grandmother, and my grandfather had a stroke. Now,
1: oh,
11: he actually
1: wow.
11: did survive that, but he was in the hospital, that Christmas. And so then in 1995, he actually was diagnosed with cancer, and he did end up passing in 1995. So I do kind of feel like that Christmas 93 was the last Christmas actually with him celebrating, Christmas.
1: Right.
11: And then the other one is in 2003. Again, in December, my sister, who lived in Columbia, Missouri at the time, was 8 months pregnant, mm-hmm. and December 11th was my mother's birthday, and December 10th, my sister, she was experiencing preeclampsia, mm-hmm. In her 8th month, and December 10th, the day before my mother's birthday, or that night, I had a dream, and in the dream, the specific date, December 16th, my sister was going to give birth,
1: mm-hmm.
11: gave birth in my dream, and so then, sure enough, she, lets us know a couple days later, so I
1: isn't that something?
11: I went out
1: That's
11: to
1: cool.
11: dinner with my parents to celebrate my mom's birthday on the 11th, and I told them about my dream, and I said, I think my sister's going to have the baby on December 16th, and a few days later, my sister let us know that they were going to induce her because of the preeclampsia on December 16th.
1: Mm-hmm. Yes. It's interesting, those premonitions and the thoughts, getting them before it happens. What's really interesting is when you get those premonitions that someone's going to pass, and that's a terrible feeling because you feel there's certain burden or responsibility associated with it. Thank you very much with the call. That happened one time with my grandma. I had a dream. My grandma died, and I said grandma didn't wake up, and I told my parents. And my parents were very concerned because that's a strange dream for me to have. Never had anything like that. Well, as it turns out, my dad went over there, and grandma, not hearing so well, had an alarm going off, didn't hear her carbon monoxide detector going off in the basement. And my dad said, if it wasn't for you telling us on that dream, she very well could have died from carbon monoxide poisoning. And I always thought that kind of premonition, that kind of dream, that was a gift to have that. Something else I do once in a while, and I'll just share this. I think about the times I wish I can go back and say, if I can just have one more conversation or one afternoon or one evening or one last meal with a family member or a friend, a loved one that's no longer with us. This is a little trick that I'm going to share with you. Next time you're with a family member, and if you're lucky enough to have your parents still alive on this planet, and next time you're sitting down with them, I want you to pretend that you from the future wanted to travel back in time to have one last meal with them or one extra moment with them. And I want you to really savor that moment, and I want you to really enjoy their presence and pretend that you from the future will do anything to be in the seat that you are at that moment. Give that a try, and I'll tell you right now, you won't regret it. Let's go back to the wild card line in Astro in Inglewood, California. Astro, you're on Coast to Coast AM. Go ahead. Astro, are you there? I think I heard a snore in there. I think we got Astro while he's sleeping. I almost just want to sing him a lullaby at the end of the night. Astro, are you there? That's okay. Let's go back to the wild card line, and Aaron is in Fountain Valley, California. Aaron, I hope you're up.
12: Yes. Hey, how are you, Ryan Recker?
1: Good. We only have like a minute here, so real quick, go ahead.
12: Okay. Real fast, let's see. I wanted to ask you what you thought. You got me on the spotlight here about... what it was is this, the Great Pyramid in Egypt.
1: Oh, yeah. Lots to be said about the Great Pyramids. Aaron, I'm sorry, we're out of time, but, you know, we can do, you know, you could say you can do a program on the Great Pyramids. You could probably do a month straight on the Great Pyramids. There's so much interesting things about them. So we may have to revisit that. But thank you for everyone that called in and emailed me, Ryan Recker at coasttocoastam.com. I'll be back again tomorrow. So many great people to thank, including Dan Galante, Tom Danheiser, Sue Trikas, and Adam Thompson, Gina Silvetti, Michael Cosio, Donna Walker, Bill May, Sean LaDesur, Lex Lonehood, my mentor Phil Tower, and of course the legends that make this all possible, George Norrie and Art Bell, and you, your legends for being part of it. I hope that we can connect again tomorrow. I'll try to respond to some of these emails in between. Ryan Recker at coasttocoastam.com. Have a great night.

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5: Bracing for a mess. I'm Chris DeMeo, Fox News. The Northeast getting ready to be slammed by heavy rain and gusty winds for this nor'easter weekend.
6: The nor'easter is strengthening a few hundred miles south in the Atlantic. Now, the forecast says it will reach land along the New Jersey coast this Sunday, as 40 million Americans from Massachusetts to North Carolina could be impacted by damaging winds, flooding from rain, or even major coastal flooding. We are already seeing impacts at airports in New York as they face ground delays due to the wind. Power outages are on the rise, but on the low end right now. But the most intense impacts will come Saturday and Sunday.
5: Fox Weather's Brandi Campbell in Boston. New York Governor Kathy Hochul is expecting a mess.
7: Lots of rain, lots of coastal flooding, perhaps even some erosion that could lead to downed trees, and that means downed power lines.
5: Delays and cancellations also expected at the nation's airports. 11 people are dead and 24 injured after a bus flipped over in central Iran. Authorities say driver fatigue and drowsiness caused the crash. President Trump calling the meetings with Chinese President Xi Jinping this week very productive.
8: I think we've made tremendous strides. We've made great strides. Very positive for both countries.
9: President Xi saying the two sides added new substance to the relationship, while President Trump says farmers in this country should be very happy with more trade details expected on Monday. While Ambassador David Perdue says the two sides have established an AI or SI dialogue and crisis mechanism. On Iran, Perdue says China assured the U.S. that it's not supporting Tehran's war effort. But lawmakers in both parties remain skeptical.
5: That's Fox's Kevin Cork in Washington. 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
5: President Trump is reportedly rejecting Iran's latest peace proposal
13: and expects to resume bombing after the midterms. This, according to the Wall Street Journal, part of the proposal would have reopened the Strait of Hormuz and resumed nuclear talks. In return, the U.S. would lift its blockade of Iranian ports, ease some sanctions, and unfreeze some assets. Trump is said to be skeptical that Tehran will meet his demands. Negotiations are apparently ongoing.
5: That's Fox's Chanley Painter. Senior leaders from three Middle Eastern countries met on Friday in Riyadh after more attacks by the Houthis.
14: Weeks of attacks on Saudi Arabia by Houthi rebels coming to a head in Riyadh. Turkey and Pakistan sending delegations to Saudi Arabia for an urgent meeting to discuss

0: A response as the Iranian-backed Houthis launch missiles and drones from Yemen at the kingdom. The group is meeting as part of the Mecca Joint Defense Agreement signed last month that treats an attack on one as an attack on all. But it's not just the Houthi attacks causing havoc. They've seized and now control key port cities in the Red Sea, as well as Purim Island and the Bab el-Mandeb Strait.
1: Fox's Jeff Paul in London. Forecasters say Hurricane Nolo could hammer parts of Hawaii with 2 feet of rain.
2: Hurricane Nolo, less than 200 miles to the south of the Big Island right now. Category 2, 105-mile-an-hour winds expected to be increased to a major hurricane, Category 3, in the coming day or so. We're not going to have a direct landfall per se, but that really doesn't matter as far as the impacts go. Unfortunately, between 30 to 40 inches of rain could fall on the Big Island, depending on what elevation you're at. Remember, the Big Island, almost 14,000 feet. All that water's got to come down somewhere, and it will inundate rivers and streams, take apart vegetation, potentially compromise roads and structures.
1: Fox Weather's Robert Ray in Hilo, Hawaii. I'm Chris DeMeo. This is Fox News.
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0: from the Great Lakes on the other side of Erie. I'm Ryan Recker, your host tonight on Coast to Coast AM. It's going to be a fun show. Kristen Lee is a paranormal researcher, including the Bel Air House in Ohio. I was just looking at some photos of that as preparing for the show, and I thought it could really use a paint job. I don't know how old these photos were, but I think if the Property Brothers or Bob Vila got a couple of months there, they could really do it some justice if they weren't scared away. Kristen Lee will join us, and we'll talk about that house and some of the stories from it. And that's in the first half of the show. Second half is open lines. It's a Friday night. Anything goes, what you want to talk about. I have a feeling after we discuss this Bel Air house that you're going to want to talk about some hauntings of your own. And I had an email here from Jeff in Louisiana who said, haunted houses are always a good topic on Coast to Coast. I like old houses, whether they are haunted or not. Tell you the truth, I prefer my houses not haunted. And let's say where you live, you may have some hauntings going on there, but do you prefer it that way? Maybe that's the question. If you want to email me during the show, ryanrecker@coasttocoastam.com. I keep my emails up, and I always like to check those during the break. I try to respond to the ones that need responses. Sometimes it's just a quick comment that don't necessarily need a response, but it's also a good way to get a question in to our guest, Kristen Lee. Sometimes I'll try to incorporate those during the conversation, or you can wait until the second half and call in and talk to Kristen yourself. RyanRecker@coasttocoastam.com. It's going to be a fun night. Kristen Lee after the break on Coast to Coast AM. Don't go anywhere.
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0: And welcome back to Coast AM. I'm Ryan Recker. 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Joining us now is a paranormal researcher, a mental health professional, and someone that has wrote a new book, Paranormal Confessions, True Stories of Hauntings, Possessions, and Horror from the Bel Air House. 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
1: Ryan, thank you for having me.
0: I was looking at some pictures online of the Bel Air House, and I don't know what it looks like right now. These photos were a couple of years old, but it looks haunted from the outside. If you were to just show me a picture of the house, I would say that's a haunted house. It just from appearance without stepping into it, it gives that vibe even through photographs.
1: Yeah, I think that, the Bel Air House, it's just been layers and layers for me throughout the years. The history, the people, the psychology behind it, the paranormal, and things that we still don't have good explanations for. But you're right, like when you pull into, 1699 Belmont Street, the Bel Air House, it definitely doesn't look like an ordinary house. It used to look like a neighborhood house, but it's just not. I think that sometimes when we don't, like as human beings, when we don't feel good, we don't look good on the outside. And with everything that's gone on inside of the Bel Air House, I don't think that it just puts off that positive vibe anymore.
0: We should probably mention this is in Ohio. It's close to the West Virginia border, a little bit south of Wheeling. And that analogy you just used, people are like this too. Does that analogy make you feel like this house is a living thing? When you walk into it, you can immediately feel there is something to it.
1: Now, yes, absolutely. But back in the day, it wasn't like that. When I first toured the home to purchase it, it wasn't like that at all. And I never went looking for a haunted house either. I didn't buy it because it was a haunted house. My family and I, we went through two flash floods and we nearly lost everything. So I was just looking for a regular home. But then experience started and there were footsteps and voices and movements and, things that were more than one person was seeing or hearing independently. And with my background in psychology and behavioral science, my first reaction was not that's a ghost or what type of energy is this? My reaction was what's happening here? So, I thought that a lot of it was it fear? Was it trauma? Was it suggestion? Was it the environment? Is it something psychological? Was this like PTSD from the natural disasters and the floods? Or is this something paranormal? So, honestly, that question that I'd ask myself over and over again, what are we actually experiencing? It's always kept me interested for more than 20 years, to be honest with you.
0: A lot of people wonder if that region, there's something going on that we don't know about. And right by the West Virginia border, particular coal mining, all these other aspects to it and the history of that region. When you bought the house, I'm guessing the realtor didn't give you a heads up. Oh, just by the way, there's these stories. Disclosure doesn't always happen when you purchase a home. So tell me the first experience you had that there may be something else going on.
1: Sure. So I was asleep on the couch one night. It was a little colder outside, but we all decided to sleep in the living room. And I woke up to the cushion going down. I thought maybe it was a family member, but when I was completely coherent, when I was completely conscious and I opened up my eyes after feeling the cushion go down, I saw a gray figure of a man. And the best way that I've always described it as he was transparent, he was translucent, I love to cook, so when we cook shrimp and it turns like that gray, translucent type of a color, that's exactly what this person looked like. And I was extremely startled. I mean, sleeping is a vulnerable state. And when I stood up on my arms from, laying down, I screamed, "Who are you?" And this gray figure of a man is the best way I can describe it. He had a very flat affect, and it was male. And then after I screamed, "Who are you?" they got up and walked into the foyer and they vanished. It was, and it wasn't that, I've always had dogs. There was probably about 10 years I didn't, but our dog at the time, she was running around the hardwood floors. You could hear her claws on the wood floor. You could hear, we could see our breath. All of us, were able to witness. Well, my son was asleep. He was a toddler at the time, and his father was asleep too. But afterwards, when everything started to settle down, it was, I could not go back to sleep. Everybody was telling me, because I went to family and they were saying, "You've gone through so much. This is probably just, some type of a paralysis, or this is something that is psychological." And me being in the psychological field, I also thought that too. So I just brushed it off and thought that it was a traumatic experience that was, I was tapping into through dream. But it happened again, and other things started to happen. And then I couldn't explain it anymore, and I didn't feel safe inside of the home. None of us felt safe inside of the home. So, we all had just disbanded the house, and I moved to like a 800 foot square foot apartment. And I started to rent the house out, because if indeed that I was not truly experiencing paranormal, I felt okay that renters would be okay. Renters were not okay. There were several hands of renters that moved in, and they all had reported the same thing. So
0: So
1: I
0: independent
1: knew,
0: from what you experienced.
1: right. And I never told renters, "Hey, you can move in here, but this house might be haunted." I've never said that. It's just business as usual. This is the rent. This is the expectations. This is when it's due. If you need to get out of your lease, give me a heads up. But, I never suggested that it was haunted. Now, when the very last renters came in years later, I think it would have been in 13 or 14, 2013 or 14, they had already known that the Belair House had a reputation for being paranormal, because there were several television shows that had come through before they moved in. And I do apologize if you hear bulldogs snoring in the background. I'm so sorry. It's past their bedtime.
0: Well, if they start barking at something paranormal, let us know if you experience something as we speak. But yeah, so the other renters, they knew what they were getting into. Sometimes they do. And do they purposely want to live in a house like that? Are they looking for that experience?
1: I don't think that anybody that we rented to did. No, I don't believe that at all. I know that the very last set of renters, we actually called him Chuck Norris because he lasted the longest. His family almost lasted a year. So, I mean, they walked in with seven bodies, and it was just him and his wife that left. That they
0: Gotcha.
1: just they were
0: Okay.
1: they were the only two still standing. So,
0: Wow.
1: and then when we met him, he walked us into the kitchen, and he said the chandelier fell down from the ceiling, and it hit my head by like it almost hit my head like by an inch.
0: Wow.
1: They had the back bedroom locked just like we did, when we lived there. We never went in that back bedroom. We never told them anything like that, and I don't think that it was public about the back bedroom at that time. Now, when they left, I did call upon some colleagues of mine from like 2009 in the paranormal, and I'm like, "Guys, I don't know what to do at this point. I just don't know what to do." And that's when Bishop James Long, his dear friend of mine, came in and he started to educate me and my family in the community. And then it just, the Belair House became popular all overnight again.
0: Yeah. Wow.
1: It did sit dormant for a while. It really did. Because I never wanted anything to do with hauntings. I just didn't. I just,
0: That's
1: and that
0: scary.
1: wasn't, that's nothing that I ever truly wanted.
0: No, I don't know too many people that would want to live in a house like that. Now, maybe walk through it, do a tour, see if they can experience it for themselves so they can see with their own eyes what you're describing. So let's say you bring someone through on a tour. How likely is it that they witness something paranormal? Because the frequency of this, it sounds like it's happening quite frequently.
1: I think it doesn't matter what time of day it is. If something's going to come through, it's going to come through. There have been people that I remember in the beginning when I just threw my hands up and was like, I don't even know what to do with this place. This is just the worst problem child I've ever dealt with in my life, to be honest with you. That's how it felt to me. But there was a lady that came in from the West Coast. I believe it was California. And she wanted to purchase the home. So we went down to meet her and she was talking about HBO and all this stuff. And I'm, at that point in time, I really wasn't into TV. I just wanted to be, I wanted to have a normal life. I didn't want a paranormal life. And we went down into the basement because she wanted to check out like the foundation and all of that stuff. And right above her head, the light bulb exploded on all of us. But she was also talking about like Lilith, the deity of the underworld. Or, you know, as if we go into biblical parts, she would be considered someone else, like Eve and things like that. But that light bulb exploding on all of us when she said Lilith was enough for me. Honestly, it really was. I wasn't, you know, going to stand there and add up 2 + 2. I was just like, I'm just going to go now, you know. So we never did. I just didn't feel like her intentions were good to purchase the home, to be honest with you, because I didn't want to bring something. I don't want to say, I just didn't want to bring something in that would scare the community, if that makes sense. Now, the Belair House does scare the community, but not to the degree that I thought that working with different deities would scare the community, if that makes sense.
0: Sure. I know what you mean. Did you ever, I guess it's hard to tell, at least from some of the photos I'm looking at. Do you have any neighbors close by to that house? Do they have any experiences, crossovers from being close to that property?
1: Yes. Yes. There, we're talking 20 years of this. I don't believe that it's just the Belair House. I don't. I believe it's the whole entire village of Belair. And yeah. I'm in Belair, but not downtown Belair. I'm like up in the hills in Belair now. So it's not even so much paranormal for me anymore. I've got hills and hills and hills. And I think that my biggest neighbor is a huge oak tree. So I mean, there's so many different things that are up here in these hills. So I've kind of like advanced, not just to ghosts or paranormal, but like more of supernatural, because there are times that I can be sitting on my deck at night, and actually I would be sitting out there, you know, tonight, but I figured that, you know, some of the noises that come out of those hills would interrupt our audio. So I just chose to stay in. But there is a lot of different things up here. There are sounds that I know, and then there are sounds that I don't know. Like, I know what a turkey sounds like. I know what a fox sounds like. I know what owls sound like. But, and I know that there's deer coming through the trails and stuff like that in the woods and in the hills. But then sometimes, you know, and I'm not trying to be graphic, so please, you know, don't be upset, anyone. But like when the coyotes come in, and so mostly they're here like mid-January to March, right? They've been here all summer long. So I'm not sure exactly what's shifting in the hills right now, but there's definitely something in these Appalachian hills that is, there's been a lot of different sightings that people believe in cryptozoology. I'm starting to really see that now where I didn't believe it before. But being here for almost 9 years in these hills is definitely opened up my eyes to a lot more than just ghosts in the Bel Air house.
0: Wow. Have you caught any of this on video or audio where you've been able to tape it and observe it after the fact?
1: Like in the hills?
0: Anywhere. Have you maybe got some of the sound you're talking about, or have you recorded something from inside the home that is unexplainable?
1: Inside of the Bel Air house, absolutely 100%. There's thousands and thousands and thousands of videos and audio clips on many different paranormal investigators' websites or YouTube channels or social medias. The Bel Air house just it's become like a Frankenstein, to be honest with you. And I feel like I'm Mary Schelling sometimes because people forget about me and they just go straight to the Bel Air house.
0: Well, that's a lot because what are some ones that stand out to you that even surprised you when it came to those recordings?
1: I think that the most disturbing one, honestly, was a dear friend of mine. Her name's Carrie Forgas, and she just appeared on HGTV with me last Friday. We did a segment on America's Scariest House, and we were, gosh, I think it was 2017, to be honest with you, that she was hosting people at the Bel Air house. Excuse me. And she got up early, and Carrie's very motherly and very nurturing. So she was cooking everybody breakfast, and somebody had walked in, like one of her teammates had walked into the kitchen, and she started talking to them, and she just started pouring a hot pan of bacon grease down her leg and didn't even face her while she continued
0: What?
1: to talk to them. And she did not
0: Huh.
1: even remember doing it. So those are like some of the things that are very terrible, horrible inside of the Bel Air house that happened.
0: Wow. That is, I've never experienced anything like that. Now, keep in mind, I work some weird hours doing Coast to Coast AM. I've never been so tired that in the morning I poured bacon grease on my leg and did not notice it. So is it like a trance? Do you think what
1: Yes.
0: was going on there? Was someone controlling her? Or it was a trance?
1: That's what the investigators had stated. Yes, I wasn't there at that time. I was, you know, out and about doing some things because we were holding an event at the Wheeling Casino. We had a lot of different people come in for a huge paranormal symposium and convention. So I wasn't there, but she did have third-degree burns on her legs. We did see that.
0: Wow.
1: That is 100%.
0: Well, your website, by the way, people can look it up. BelAirHouseTours.com, is that right?
1: Yes, sir.
0: Okay. Paranormal Confessions, the name of the book. True Stories of Hauntings, Possession, and Horror from the Bel Air House. And our guest is Kristen Lee. Again, look up BelAirHouseTours.com. I'm getting all kinds of questions through my email right now, ryanrecker@coasttocoastam.com. We will take some of your calls in the next hour, and we're going to continue our conversation about this house. Quite creepy. I've heard a lot of stories on this show before. I can't say I've ever heard a story of some sort of trance where you pour grease on yourself and not notice it. 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I'm sure there's a lot of other stories like that. So we're going to take a break, and we'll be right back. Ryan Recker at coasttocoastam.com. 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
1: We're talking about the Bel Air House, which is right there in Ohio near the West Virginia border. And I'm getting some emails from people who say they live in the area and they know exactly what we're talking about. I mean, it's a landmark in that spot. We also talk about what it's like to have these ghosts walking around homes. I know there's a loneliness epidemic, and they say primarily with people over the age of 50, it's something that people deal with. I don't know anyone that would prefer to live in a house with a ghost than live alone. Maybe there are people that want to live in a haunted house. They're looking for that sort of thing. We'll have to save that for the open lines. There's just a lot to get to with our guest, Kristen Lee. We're going to take some more of your emails, Ryan Recker at coasttocoastam.com. That was Kevin, it looks like, messaged me. And we'll take some of your calls next hour, too. Tom, it's so good to hear from you. How are you, sir?
2: 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How you doing, man?
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2: 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And I got to tell you, Ryan, this is going to get really good. This is going to get a really good tonight.
1: You notice everyone talks about haunted houses, but not haunted cars. So I think I would rather live in a van than a haunted house.
2: Yeah, but that if a van's haunted, wouldn't it like just take off down the street just at a moment's notice?
1: Drives itself. The brakes go out.
2: Yep.
1: Oh, man. See, there's a new fear. I don't know if the police would accept that as an answer. Why is the car down the road crashed into a tree? Well, I think a ghost did it. I don't know. If they put that in their police report, no one would believe me.
2: Did you ever see a movie called The Boy?
1: No, I don't think I have.
2: Check it out. It's scary.
1: Oh, no. Does that happen?
2: This is going to get good tonight.
1: All right. Thank you, Tom. Kristen Lee is our guest. We'll talk more about the Bel Air House and some of the hauntings they experience there next on Coast to Coast AM.
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0: 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I'm Ryan Recker. 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Joining us here is an author of Paranormal Confessions, True Stories of Hauntings, Possession, and Horror from the Bel Air House. And to talk about the Bel Air House as well, Kristen Lee. Thank you so much for joining us on Coast to Coast AM. I'm wondering, does the emotions of the people inside the house perhaps change the mood of what's going on there? So if someone walks in and they're angry, does that welcome in spirits or anything like that?
1: We have a lot of people that from all over the country and different countries that come in. But yes, I think that fear and anger can absolutely change the experience, whether that's because the environment itself is responsible or because the emotions change how we perceive what's already happening. What I've seen, though, over the years, there's so many different people that walk into the same room and have different experiences too. It just depends on what they're carrying emotionally. So I don't automatically say anger welcome spirits in, but I'd say a strong emotion can turn it up the volume, to be honest with you. And I think that that's why I used to tell people, you know, stay grounded, document what's happening, don't preform to the fear. And I think that as a researcher and investigator, we learn more when we're observing than when we're feeding the atmosphere.
0: Mm. Going back to the bacon grease incident and the trance, can, let's say, something attach to a person in the house and stay with that person after they leave the house? Can it travel with those that visit this Bel Air house?
1: Yes, I've seen it a few different times, but people describe their experiences and they interpret them as attachments where something might seem to follow them after they leave the location. But I'm very careful with that word because once you tell somebody something can attach to you, you create a tremendous amount of fear. And I mean, I know I'm in the spooky business, but I don't like to scare people. I don't like to suggest things to people or psychologically try to make them have some type of a fracture. So, you know, I look at it, what actually changes when they leave, like if they have sleep or stress or behaviors, you know, family behaviors, environment behaviors, work behaviors, what they're experiencing, when did it start, you know? And a lot of people sometimes want to pinpoint trauma bonds and things like that to a haunted location. Well, I left the Bel Air house, or I left this house, or I left this cemetery, and this is what's happened to me. But if something still remains unexplained after that, like, you know, all of those like questions are asked and responses are made, then I'm more open into like that spiritual interpretation. But honestly, Ryan, I never want fear itself to become the diagnosis.
0: Sure. Well, let's look at what happens when you're inside the house. Sometimes in homes that are haunted, they mention there's a specific spirit or maybe one main person, and I'll use the term person, that they communicate with, and they do it by name and they use the same name and they say it's the same spirit. Do you encounter the same entities when you walk in? Are they different? Do you know them by name? How do you, I guess, interact, and do you think you've had reoccurring spirits there?
1: Yes, there is certain presence that people have reported repeatedly enough that names and patterns become like attached to them over time. There is the spirits of the Hetherington family. Plus, there's other names that come through that we don't recognize. But we also have to remember, too, that when people come into the Bel Air House and they have been visiting, the whole paranormal community has been visiting the Bel Air House since 2009. Sometimes people also bring in their own spirits. You know, we have a lot of rules on the website now because we've had to kind of learn what to do and what not to do with people bringing in trigger objects. We don't allow them, period. That's just it. People would bring in deceased loved ones' remains, like ashes and things like that, to try to communicate with them. And that's grief. That's not paranormal. To me, it is, at least. That's from what I witnessed during those few times that people had actually done that. But, you know, I think that the biggest thing here for me is what I'm very careful with is because once you give a spirit a name, or if a spirit tells you its name, people can start fitting every sound or every experience into that same identity. So I look for consistency first and patterns first, and the same area of the house or a similar behavior, similar descriptions from different people who weren't coached. For a long time, I left a very crucial piece of history out of the public. And years later, I think it was 2018, paranormal team actually brought this information to me. So that validated it for me that this could really be something that is paranormal. But sometimes, you know, going back to what, you know, what we were talking about with the names, you know, sometimes that creates a very strong sense that you're dealing with the same presence, right? And then other times the experiences feel completely different. So I wouldn't say every activity inside of the house comes from one spirit. I think that the Blair House has always had more layers than what people know. And what I've known, or what I didn't know back then, but I'm pretty much aware of it now.
0: This is something I really respect about paranormal investigators, and I think that's something that people on the outside don't understand, is just how scientific they can be to make sure they're not getting false positives. They don't want to coach people when they walk into a home. They want to get the raw data, and then they want to analyze it and see if it can be reproduced. They go through their investigations in a very scientific way, and they're able to present their findings with a certain amount of certainty that way, because they know that they're not tainting things, because they want to make sure it's genuine. And I really respect that. And it sounds like you also have that same sort of understanding. You want to make sure what you're experiencing is genuine, not coached. Unfortunately, the thing that you mentioned there that I really grabbed onto was grief. And I have to imagine that when there is this reputation of a house that you can experience these things, that people do come in a state of grief, hoping that they could reach loved ones. And it's tough for you, I'm guessing, as someone that owns the house, that these people are coming to you in a vulnerable state, and they're just reaching for anything they can to try to go beyond the grave.
1: Yeah, that it's heart-wrenching sometimes, but that's where, you know, I rely on my psychology background to help them to, you know, just to regulate them and to educate them, because when they leave, we always, in the several times that people have done this with grief, I'm going to be honest with you, there were times where it just blew my mind on how we could hear spirits communicating through different pieces of equipment, you know, audio equipment and things like that. There was a lady that wanted to say goodbye to her father, and she felt that she needed to come to the Blair House to do that. I'm going to let everybody that's listening know, you do not have to go to a location to say goodbye to your deceased loved one. You do not. You can sit in your living room, in your car, at your desk at work, or taking your dogs for a walk in nature, and you can tell them goodbye. You can receive signs or feelings or impressions or memories from them. You don't have to go to a paranormal hotspot in order to do something like that. The other things that are very important to me, and I agree with you, Ryan, and thank you for, appreciate you for saying, you know, with the whole part of the investigation, because a good investigator isn't trying to prove a ghost is there. It's just not. I feel that as a paranormal investigator, trying to remove every ordinary explanation has to come first. That's first and foremost. And I don't tell people what they're supposed to hear or see. People watch YouTube and people watch TV shows and they hear the stories, but they need to have their own experiences, because just like every single human being on an individual basis on this earth, we all have different experiences. So, and we all learn by different experiences. So what may have happened to me may not happen to somebody else. What may have happened to somebody else may never happen to me. And I'm okay with that. I just want to make that very clear to people that may be grieving right now, or may be in fear, or maybe wanting to jump on that paranormal wagon and start a team, or, fall to the other side of it and want to get clicks and likes and be famous. You know, these are other layers of the Blair House that I also talk about too. But the goal for me, it's never to manufacture, things being certain. It's just to reduce the contaminations and ask what the heck really happened here. And what's reasonably good to rule out? We still do that. I think that we use the word debunk like maybe 186 times one time during a video. That was a good day.
0: Well, I think, you have these different environmental factors that could play into it, and it's good. It is good to debunk. It's good to be skeptical, because when there is something that's truly unexplainable, then it makes it that much more special in a way, because, you've started to eliminate a lot of the things it could be, and that puts you onto a track where, okay, there could be something here. But I wanted to go back to something else you mentioned, and, people come to the house looking for a specific people. But some of the different things you've experienced in this house, apparitions or light bulbs and chandeliers and trances, do you believe that these are once living humans that are taking form or controlling things in the house? Or do you think this could be something else entirely?
1: I think it's a little bit of both, but honestly, that's the million-dollar question, to be honest with you. I don't think that we know enough to put every experience into one category. And sometimes I absolutely feel like it's human, like familiar voices, recognizable personalities. Even some experiences seem connected to a specific person. But I think that all other things don't feel that way at all, if that makes sense. Because, so let's say that I leave the room for several possibilities, maybe something environmental or something psychological. Maybe that I had a memory during an investigation of me and the kids carving pumpkins at the dining room table. That's nostalgia. I'm going to get overwhelmed. I'm going to get emotional. So I need to step away from that. I've actually had to learn how to train myself to step away from the house. And remember, back in the day, I was the baby paranormal person. I had many great people in the paranormal take me under their wing and teach me the ropes, a lot of them. So I have learned from very old school paranormal people. I don't name drop because I think that's egotistical, but I'm just going to say that I've been so blessed to work with the people that I've worked with. And the other part too, Ryan, I don't want to leave anybody out because I get a phone call in the morning. So, but going back to, to a person that once lived there, or something that we simply don't have language for yet. This reminds me of something too. One night, this is crazy. I just cannot believe I'm going to tell you this, but I'm going to tell you. It was shortly after my Uncle Roy died, and he had been in the house several times, and we had a heater on in what we now call the altar room, because it's an altar room for like deceased loved ones and memorials and things like that. But we had the heater on, and it had red lights on it. And Rick Hayes, who's a very good dear friend of mine, he's a psychic medium, he was running the event with the groups of people that were there, and I was just kind of in the shadows watching everything happen. Quiet little sister in the corners where I've spent most of my life. And, those lights kept turning on and off on command. The heater would turn on and off on command. And it wasn't a short circuit. It wasn't in the wiring. He was asking very specific questions and getting very intelligent answers through the lights going up. Like, could you move it up three times? And then when one, two, three, the lights would go up for the heat. Could you bring them down a little bit more? Is this truly Uncle Roy? One, two, three, four, five. So it was kind of like one of those, like, gosh, one of those spikes or pucks is what they call them. I believe paranormal puck back in the day is what we used to use. But that was really cool. That was extremely cool. And then one time, my husband and I were checking in a guest. It was in the summertime, and we had the ceiling fans going and the lights and the ceiling fans in the living room. And we said, we're going to go to dinner for about an hour. We'll be back later to, if you need guys need anything, just give us a call and we'll come back. And I was like, are you guys okay with that? I was talking to the spirits of the house, and the ceiling light clicked on. And I was like, oh, that's interesting. Let's ask it some more questions. Let's talk to the ceiling fan, right?
0: Well, you
1: It's
0: got him.
1: nuts,
0: Yeah.
1: right?
0: Well, we got you on the line. That's what it feels
1: is where
0: like.
1: my right So my
0: Yeah.
1: kooky side comes out. But no, it really did happen. Like, we were asking specific questions, and could you turn the light all the way off if that indeed is your answer? And it would do it again. And then could you
0: Right.
1: turn it on if this is your answer? And it's not like we were trying to make any type of entity or paranormal energy preform. It's just we wanted
0: Yeah.
1: validation. I think that's what all
0: I
1: we're
0: get it.
1: all looking for is that validation.
0: Oh yeah. Well, let's we got to go to break, but let's take some calls after the break. Kristen Lee, are you ready to talk to some listeners next hour?
1: Yes, sir. Absolutely.
0: Let's do it. Paranormal researcher Kristen Lee joining us. 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
3: Potentially dangerous weather. I'm Deborah Valentine, Fox News. Up to 40 million people in the Northeast are in the path of a strong nor'easter, packing up to 60 mile per hour winds, heavy rain, and strong surf. Fox's Chanley Painter has more.
4: Flashing places from North Carolina to New England with heavy rain, damaging winds, flooding, and strong surf. Some areas could see over 5 inches of rain by Tuesday. All this expected to create major travel disruptions and power outages. More than 40 million people are in the storm's path.
3: New York's Governor Kathy Hochul has issued a state of emergency for 8 counties.
5: Deployed utility crews and other assets like Swiftwater Rescue to keep you safe. Do your part, we'll do ours.
3: New York City and 8 neighboring New Jersey counties are also under states of emergency. Hurricane Nolo is strengthening into a Category 3 hurricane as it eyes Hawaii. A direct hit is not anticipated. Dr. Michael Brennan is director of the National Hurricane Center.
6: Rainfall is going to be the biggest threat from this system. Could see isolated totals as high as 25 inches on the Big Island, creating life-threatening flash flooding and mudslides.
3: Wind gusts of 50 miles per hour are also forecast. For the third time, the Supreme Court rejects a Republican-led redistricting effort in Missouri.
7: The Supreme Court blocking a federal appeals court ruling that would have revived the 2025 Republican-friendly map for the upcoming November elections. There were no dissents, with the high court warning changing the maps now could cause electoral chaos. Missouri lawmakers passed the new map last year, with Republicans hoping to pick up an additional U.S. House seat as it aimed to eliminate one of two Democratic-held districts in the state. This is the third time the Supreme Court has blocked the redistricting plan. The decision comes after weeks of rulings over the map in state and federal courts, and as elections officials in Missouri have already started mailing some absentee ballots. Kristen Goodwin, Fox News.
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3: President Trump calling the meetings with Chinese President Xi Jinping this week very productive. Fox's Kevin Cork reports from Washington.
12: I think we've made tremendous strides. We've made great strides. Very positive for both countries.
13: President Xi saying the two sides added new substance to the relationship, while President Trump says farmers in this country should be very happy with more trade details expected on Monday. While Ambassador David Perdue says the two sides have established an AI or SI dialogue and crisis mechanism. On Iran, Perdue says China assured the U.S. that it's not supporting Tehran's war effort. But lawmakers in both parties remain skeptical.
3: A senior White House official states that the two world leaders discussed economy, trade, AI, and other areas of cooperation. Controversial Twitch streamer Hassan Piker has been facing more controversy as he takes the podium at Cornell University. Fox's Christina Coleman has the story.
14: He's now claiming MAGA supporters are terrified of the socialist movement. He says the socialist movement has the moral majority on their side as they make changes happen by, quote, demanding an end to the endless wars and the profiteering off of health care. Piker is endorsing socialist House candidate Daria Liza Avila Xavier. She was arrested while protesting Israeli Prime Minister Benjamin Netanyahu's visit to New York City.

0: In an op-ed, she said in part, quote, "I refuse to allow a war criminal to roam the streets of our city unchallenged. I refuse to play host to a man who has overseen the slaughter or injury of more than 64,000 children in Gaza with American taxpayer dollars."
1: This comes ahead of the midterm elections November 3rd. New Jersey's Lieutenant Governor Dale Caldwell officially resigned following an ethics investigation concluded that he had violated the state's code of ethics. I'm Deborah Valentine. This is Fox News.
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1: And we are talking to Kristen Lee, a paranormal researcher. You can find her Bel Air House online at belairhousetours.com. And I was looking at her website, and it's nice that she puts Coast to Coast AM right there on the main screen. I think that's fantastic. If you want to see the house for yourself, I guess that's one way to do it with the tour. One person emailed me and said, I live in Florida. This is what he said. I'd really appreciate the opportunity to see it in person. Okay, that's how you do it. You got the phone numbers. If you want to ask questions to Kristen Lee, or if you have some comments or wonder about anything that she may have experienced, or maybe share something you experienced, feel free to give us a call now. I'll try to read some of these email questions coming in. One person mentioned, I think we came up with a new catchphrase, and the phrase was, what was it? Pour some grease on it. Or, well, grease my leg. That may be a new catchphrase. We can see if that catches on. Thank you for the email, Brian, for that one. If you have a comment or question, you can email me, RyanRecker at coasttocoastam.com. I do like the email questions and comments. I try to incorporate those, but I always prefer the phone calls first. So if you have a phone call, we'll start lining you up next for Kristen Lee in her book, Paranormal Confessions, on Coast to Coast AM.
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0: And welcome back to Coast AM. I'm your host, Ryan Recker. 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All kinds of email questions for our guest, Kristen Lee, a paranormal researcher, and her book, Paranormal Confessions. You can find that online, belairhousetours.com. Kristen, are you ready to take some calls from listeners?
1: Yes.
0: Great. Let me read this email, as I think this may be a good first question. This is from Alan in Cleveland, who said that area has a reputation for strange phenomenon. He mentions in 1967, there was a silver bridge between Point Pleasant, West Virginia, and Ohio that collapsed, killing 46 people. I wonder if some of those souls haunt the area or maybe your house. Do you know anything about that?
1: Point Pleasant, West Virginia is a little bit away from us, not too far, though. And I'll be honest with you, I've never been to Point Pleasant, West Virginia, because I've always been stuck here in Bel Air. But I do know about the Silver Bridge story. And a long history of strange reports around that period. I remember some of those, too. But I feel more drawn to, like, the bridge collapsing and the 46 people that died. That's an enormous amount of trauma connected to an event, right? So that's first. And then, you know, I don't know the specific people. I don't know if they've ever come to the Bel Air House, or if they haunt the Bel Air House, or if they haunt the Ohio Valley or the land. I wouldn't know that to claim that. So I do apologize for that, but I just don't know. But I do think that there's places that can carry layers of tragedy and memory and folklore and human emotion. I know that human emotion can be, can travel with us 100%. And in the, you know, in the Ohio Valley, it has a lot of that. We have a whole bunch of that. Point Pleasant, I know that it's now, like, being associated with Mothman and UFO reports and things like that, and other unusual stories over the years around the bridge collapse. But for me, I think all of those exact souls in my house, nah. Probably not.
0: Too hard to say, and then probably not, but never know. Yeah. All right, okay, let's take some calls from listeners. How about we start east of the Rockies? Eddie is in Tennessee. Eddie, you're on Coast to Coast AM with Kristen Lee. Go ahead.
2: Yeah, Kristen Lee. Thank you, Ryan. You're an excellent host, man. I just really love what you're doing, and you just fit right in the team with Premier Networks. But, Kristen, I'm over here in West Tennessee, and my father grew up in Nashville, Tennessee area, real close to the Bell Witch. I'm sure being in your fields, you've heard of Bell Witch. But we used to go visit, and, you know, a lot of weird things would happen. I mean, just strange things. But one particular night, one weekend, for some reason, and I was about 12 years old, so I really can't remember why, but my parents went to visit his stepmom, foster mother. And we didn't go, so my brother and I stayed back at the house. And we used to have weird things going on. We'd be working in the yard. And, you know, they always say animals can see things that humans can't. But we'd be working in the yard. Mother would force us to, you know, do the shrubs and all that stuff while all my friends were out on their bicycles. And I always hated it. You know, that's why I hate doing any kind of yard work now. It has to be done. But the dog would walk around the house, and he'd be like, whining and growling and, you know, upset, and his tail be down between his legs, and he'd just circle the house. He could see something we couldn't see. Well, one weekend, it used to be this great horror movie thing used to come on the WRAC out of Memphis called Savage. Actually, it's Davis backwards, but we were watching it, and we lived in a tri-level home. And my mother wore several hats in the community. She was an ABW, American Businessman Association. And she'd be like, you know, running across the floor from the makeup to the bathroom and all that. We'd hear her walking across because the den was right below her room upstairs. Well, they were out of town, and my brother and I were sitting in the living room, and we could hear mother walking across the floor. Man, it's awful strange. And as we're watching the movie thing there, from all four corners of the room, it was like four sparks came and shot right in the middle and exploded. And we didn't really know what a poltergeist was. Now that I look back, it's probably after listening to the show and everybody talking, we probably think it's poltergeist. And we thought that's kind of weird, but it wasn't hurting us. And I found out through my investigations that, not being professional or even amateur, that a lot of times these entities, whatever they are, they won't harm you. And if you really don't want them there, I've always been told, just ask them to leave. They're not welcome, and they usually will leave.
0: For the sake of time, Eddie, I know we got to get to some other calls, but I want to get Kristen's reaction there. Two things he mentioned. One, pets pick up on this. And two, one thing he said at the end there, if you don't want them being there, you can ask them to leave. Okay, let's hit those two things, Kristen, for the first one. Do pets pick up on things inside the house?
1: I think so, yes, 100%. Yes.
0: Okay, what about asking them to leave? Have you ever just went into the house and said, okay, this haunting stuff, it's creeping me out. I want you to go.
1: Yes. Yes, I have. It didn't work.
0: How'd that go? No.
1: It just didn't work. So, yeah.
0: Well, you know, other people say that all you have to do is just tell them they're not welcome and cut it out. And in some cases, you say, don't follow me home if you're visiting the place. And they obey that for the most part. So you're finding that not everything is obeyed when it comes to your wishes.
1: Not at the Belair house. It's their house. It's not our house.
0: Mm-hmm. So you feel like you're just, what?
1: I'm just a caretaker.
0: You're their guest?
1: I'm just their, I just pay the bills and scrub the toilets and just take care of things. Yes, that's really okay. What I feel like, truthfully, yes.
0: Let's go west of the Rockies, and Mike is in Arizona. Mike, you're on Coast to Coast AM with Kristen Lee. Go ahead.
3: Hi, how are you?
1: Thank you. How are you?
3: Good, good. Okay, so I'll tell you a real quick story. I moved into a house 9 years ago, and it's very haunted. I've had guests over here who see it, have experienced it, because they laugh at me until I stay here at night. It's fine. I live with the lady's name. She came over from Vietnam from her husband, who was in the intelligence agency, and lived here. She loved the house, went to have her heart operated on, died suddenly. And I bought the house, and I would hear singing outside my door. I'd hear cabinets shutting and opening. And I finally got used to it. And I learned from the guy next door who's lived there forever. He said her name was Trudy. She was Vietnamese and she loved this house. And I remember I got a landscaper out here after I bought it. Everything was landscaped very nicely. And the landscaper came in and said, somebody says, don't cut my weeds. Don't cut my weeds. And what I found out from the guy next door is she had weeds growing everywhere, things growing everywhere. She would never turn a light on except for one little light. But she's kind of like, I've had people over one time, a girlfriend, and there's a bathroom door, so it's shake back and forth and everything else. And so I said, Sophia, who is from Korea, I said, Sophia, this is Trudy. Trudy's from Vietnam. Meet Sophia from Korea. And it's kind of like, she's part of the house to a degree. And if at like 2 o'clock in the morning, sometimes she'll be rattling around saying, Trudy, I really got to get some sleep. I really got to, please, just be quiet. And she quiets down. The guy next door, I was telling about one time, and he didn't doubt it at all, said, well, if there's anybody who could haunt a house, it would be Trudy. She loved the house, and when she went away for surgery, died on the operating table and never came back. But she's been back ever since, and it's been 9 years. My maintenance guy one time will not come back to the house because he came down, he heard footsteps, and saw someone sitting at the bar looking at themselves in the mirror. So he'll never come back here at night. So it's an interesting place, but she's like part of the family. Doesn't bother us. And if she's up too late, wandering around, I'll say, please, could you be quiet? She does.
0: Wow. Okay. Well, thank you very much for the call. So it's interesting because this has something happened. This person died, then these events immediately after started happening inside the house. There's a series of events, and he looked at it as tied together. Have you ever found different series of events tied into the chronological hauntings inside of the Bel Air house? Are you able to pinpoint certain things happening, perhaps historically, and say, okay, it's weird because this happened, and the next thing you know, this started happening in the house. Have you ever experienced anything like that?
1: I have. I definitely have. So when we first moved in, I remember sitting and or standing in front of the fireplace in what's now known as the seance room. And we had a big King Arthur table. And I went after the flood, I lost my glasses and I couldn't see. So I had to go get them. But I was sitting down talking to a patient waiting to get their eye examination. And I'm so excited about buying my first home, the Bel Air house. And he had, and I was describing it. So like just stoked about it. And he had said, I know that house. He said, an old seer used to live in that house. And I was so silly back then. I was just like, oh, that's so cool. A seer, great. I went home and, you know, looked it up on the internet. And I was like, oh, that's a seer. Okay, so, you know, this is not good. You know, this was, you know, one of the longtime locals. He was like in his 80s. And he had his wits about him. He really did. But it just knowing that after also experiencing things that we couldn't explain, just it really did shake me. It did. But, you know, the good thing about Mike, the caller that just hung up, the fact that he became comfortable enough to set that boundary, I need sleep, don't, you know, just quiet down. You know, that's a real experience that I've seen happen a lot too. So those are definitely good things to, you know, say when you're exhausted. And a good friend, you all may know him, Johnny Zaff, has taught me, you know, I don't want to play right now. We're not playing right now, and put that boundary down and walk out of the room.
0: Yeah. Let me read you this email from Brian that came in and said, let me start up here. My wife and I had been married for a few weeks. Suddenly her dad passed away. He had smoked since he was 10 and went cold turkey in the late 60s. One night about 3 a.m., I got up to get a drink in the kitchen. Her mom and sister and my wife were asleep. As I walked down the hall towards the kitchen, I looked over our balcony truss and saw Mike's head and face enshrouded in smoke, like he just blew out smoke from a cigarette. The look of his expression, he was angry. Burroughs looks like a strange look on his face, he said. Essentially stood there for 30 minutes trying to figure this out. So going back to this email from Brian, and you have, okay, here is a family member, in this case, a father-in-law, connected to smoking. I see him and I see the puff of smoke around him. He looks angry, like he just can't believe that, you know, he's dead type of deal. Sometimes there's association with, okay, here's a person and there's a cigarette and smoke. Have you found that maybe it goes beyond just flickering lights? Have you had smells, for example? Have you had certain associations with things like, okay, whenever you see this thing, you always see a puff of smoke? Anything like that, that like Brian experienced?
1: You know, I think that for me, I've recently, my son's father transitioned to spirit. He was in an awful motorcycle accident. He became a quadriplegic. So, and then bedsore finally took him down. But what strikes me the most about the smoke and the family connections and ancestry connections of deceased loved ones that we have is, you know, when things like this happen, it happens so soon. And even after death, right? When an entire family is still trying to absorb the loss, and you know, with like his wife's father, that's traumatic. I mean, I'm sure he was dealing with his wife as well, if that makes sense. Like all of the grief, and the grief can consume.
0: Yeah.
1: All of that.
0: A lot of changes in life, just getting married. Yeah.
1: Right. Yes. And all of that could definitely play into it. But however, I would have said that to him 10 years ago until I experienced things firsthand myself with our family. So whether someone wants to see that moment as a spiritual, psychological, or someone in between type of happening inside the family, that deeply connects them and probably still is carrying the shock of the loss, that's okay. But I really, truly believe that, and I will always believe this, our energy doesn't stop. Our energy always keeps going. You know, we have these shells that we call body. Yes, we have a pulse, but that pulse is energy because it beats and we can feel it beating. That's how we take blood pressures and all that stuff like that. I don't think that ever dies. I really don't. And sometimes what makes it, the experience even more powerful is that they don't happen like in a vacuum. They happen like out of love, out of grief, out of memory, unfinished emotions and family bonds. And then sometimes, honest to goodness, images just come out of nowhere. And that is something that we can see, we can feel, we can get shivers, it can sit with us for a long time. But we can never really truly prove that it happened if we're the only one in the room. And that's still one of the things that I struggle with too. Like if I'm just in the room, this could be me. This could not be paranormal. Yeah. So those are things that we kind of have to get on my scale and weigh. It's just, it's important to keep all of those inside. But when the caller or the chatter did say something about angry, I get that a lot. I get like that flat affect, like there's no expression. And I think that society, we always perceive that as anger, but I don't think that it's anger. I just think it's a flat affect that, I mean, because when, think about it, like when our body is no longer here, because whether it's cremated or in the ground, they sew our mouths shut. You know, the morticians sew our mouths shut. So if that image, and then other theorists would be like, well, when we transition to spirit, we can look beautiful again, like Marilyn Monroe, right? But that's not always the case either, because we don't have evidence of that. And that's just where I stand on that. But I believe that what this person that just reached out, I believe that they believe that this happened 100%. No doubt in my mind. Yep. It just depends on what it really was.
0: We only have about a minute, so I'll ask this, and you don't have to answer if you don't want to, because it's a strange question. But one day we're all going to die. Kristen Lee, would it be a blessing or a curse if you were assigned to the Bel Air house for the rest of eternity?
1: Oh, Lord, no, absolutely not. That's a big fear of mine, a huge fear of mine.
0: You'll become one of the spirits,
1: I do not. No, I've even reached out to different practitioners for different, like, symbols to put on the doors to remind myself if ever I could.
0: Right.
1: You know, we're probably never going to know. But no, my gosh, that's like people have skydiving fears, height fears. I feel like I'm going to get sucked in that house.
0: I get it. Okay, our guest is Kristen Lee. And you can find her website, belairhousetours.com, if you kind of want to get an idea of what we're talking about. And if you have questions about hauntings in your house or stories, give us a call. We'll take some more of your calls after the break. I'm Ryan Recker at coasttocoastam.com. Don't go anywhere.

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1: Starting to get chilly again. Really chilly out. It's getting to the point where I'm going to have to start wearing my wife's robe as I'm doing the shows in the basement to stay warm through the late night hours. I got to say, Tom, I was just checking out the temperature in L.A. is about 70 degrees. Here
2: it's
1: in Detroit,
2: great.
1: It's about 50. 50 degrees here.
2: This not time of the year in L.A. is so great. I've been waiting for this from the heat. It's so great.
1: Well, you're getting a break. So I heard it's like always like this in San Diego. It's like 70 year-round.
2: Yeah,
1: is that
2: ridiculous?
1: True?
2: It's ridiculous. Speaking of San Diego, you know, they have a really haunted house down there called the Whaley House.
1: Mm-hmm.
2: It's supposed to be really, really haunted. And I do have to say, Ryan, just before the break, you really made me think. That last question was pretty dark, man.
1: Where are you going to spend eternity?
2: Yeah.
1: Is it going to be in the house?
2: Dark.
1: And they're going to do tours and you'll be one of the people
2: dark,
1: in the house.
2: Man.
1: I always often wonder that, because if, let's say there are entities or ghosts and they're hanging around certain places, I thought, why would you want to hang out there? I would think that would almost be a punishment in some ways, but there's a lot of things we can't explain.
2: You're right on the dime when you say that. Did you ever see The Twilight Zone with Jack Klugman, where he, a game of pool?
1: Oh, yes.
2: And he was the best. And because he was the best, he was banished to the pool table for eternity. So, yeah.
1: A lot of great. I'll tell you, The Twilight Zone has some fantastic episodes. There was one I just saw recently, too, where he thought that he was in heaven and everything was going great, but he was so bored because everything was great. And he said, oh, you're not in heaven. This boredom is your hell.
2: I forget the name of that, but yeah. The guy in the white suit. Yeah.
1: Yes. And he couldn't figure it out. He said the boredom, he was so bored because everything was going so great.
2: Because everything came your way.
1: I don't know. I don't know if I would be bored by that. It seems like, okay, this seems, compared to some of the descriptions of the fire and brimstone, this seems preferable.
2: Yes.
1: Like, okay, I'll win some pool games. Yeah, I'll have some fun here. Do that. So, by the way, one of the great things about Coast to Coast AM is you're posting all kinds of great news stories and audio on the website, but you're also on YouTube, which makes it really easy to share content there.
2: Yeah, our channel is really cool, and it's completely free, and it's just interviews of recent and past shows, and there's some video in there as well. So it's very entertaining. All you need to do is go to coasttocoastam.com, and if you go to the top, there's a little YouTube icon. Click that, and we're always adding special best-of compilations. So it's really neat. It's some good entertainment.
1: I like that there's a share button right there, and sometimes you see things, and you think, oh, I know someone that would like to see this.
2: Yes.
1: Go subscribe to the YouTube channel, and then you'll be able to see new segments as they come up, and then you can click the share button and email them or message them on social media as the different Coast to Coast segments.
2: By the way, good choice. Who doesn't love the Meat Puppets?
1: That was a controversial band, apparently. When I was in the 90s growing up, people didn't like them. I thought that was a good tune. I liked it.
2: I did, too.
1: Our guest is Kristen Lee. And you can find her online, belairhousetours.com. 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But this is your chance, your last chance to talk to Kristen Lee. Do that. 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
1: 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Kristen Lee, are you ready to take some calls from listeners?
6: Yes, sir.
1: All right, let's go west of the Rockies. And Kelvin is in Fresno, California. Kelvin, you're on Coast to Coast AM. Go ahead.
7: Hello, Ryan and Kristen.
6: Hi, Kelvin.
7: I was trying to think back. I think I've been listening. This is the second time I ever called. But I think I have listened to Coast to Coast AM for over 40 years. Pretty
1: wow.
7: close to it. All the way
1: How
7: back
1: that?
7: To
1: That's...
7: You remember Dreamlight? And it was before. It was a program, Dreamlike, and that was before art.
1: You're going way back.
7: Starlight. I've been listening a long time, every night for over at least close to 40 years. But this is my second time forever, but calling. But I call because I've been able to see spirits since the first encounter, I think I was around 4. I saw my first one, and that was my Uncle Dave. And he died before I was a year before I was born. But I can describe him perfectly. I can describe him telling me to put my head under the cover and go to sleep because I wanted to get up. And the grown people had told me to go to bed. But
1: hold on real quick. You said, before you go to your next door, you said you were 4 years old. So there's you actually remember that? Or are you getting secondhand accounts like you told your parents, you saw something, and then they told you, oh, that sounds like your uncle?
7: I'm not the only one in the family that's seen Uncle Dave. He wouldn't go head on and leave my auntie alone. He just kept coming back spying on my wife. When I go to the other side, that's one thing I would ask the Lord for is to let me meet him because I want to know why he came back and terrorized kids.
1: Terrorized? Okay.
7: Yeah. Coming back and telling me to shut up and put my head under the cover, that was terrorizing a child.
1: Sure.
7: That was
1: mean
7: spirited for him, even on the other side. But
1: tell me your other experience.
7: Well, this experience is this is a way that I like to tell people I think they should deal with them because I got spirits here in my home right now. But all of these spirits around me, those are people that I want to stay around me. Those are my ancestors, my family members. I got my little brother around me, and I protected him his whole life. I got my father around me. I got my grandfather around me. I got some great people around me, and they don't let bad spirits come around me. If you keep your own spirits around you, the bad spirits can't approach you. I got pictures of my ancestors all around me. I'm looking at my auntie now, my mama, my grandmother. I got pictures of my people all the way back to the 1700s. And they're not going to let nothing bad come around me and harm me. So wow. Okay. I suggest that's what people need to do. But I have seen some spooky things, like in Garfield Park as a kid in Chicago. I've seen a man with an axe and no head. I have saw some scary things. But when you learn that you see these things, then I asked the Almighty not to let me physically see them no more. Mm-hmm. And as I got older, I stopped seeing them. But I can sense when they're around because they got a bad aura. And they make your skin crawl.
1: Interesting.
7: It makes you feel eerie. And I I tell them, need to get on away from me.
1: Kelvin, that is something else. All right. I want to make sure we got Kristen giving some reaction to that. So a few things he mentioned there. Saw the uncle that there's no way he could have known, given that of his age, and the uncle died before he was born. And then he's describing it. Other people saw it. That's kind of fascinating. The other thing is, one thing he said at the very end there, the aura. You can kind of get a feeling something's in the air and you know there's something around you. Just you have a certain sense. Is that true?
8: Kind of. I've heard people refer to that as like the cold chill or the heebie-jeebies or spider sense, spidey sense. But yes, I've heard that before.
1: Spidey sense.
8: Yeah, like Spider-Man, spidey sense, how Spider-Man was supposedly intuitive.
1: Yeah, right.
8: Yeah.
1: Okay. Do you ever get that? Is there a precursor before you see something strange happening in the Bel Air house? Something happens and then you know, like, remember back in the day when you're about to get a phone call on your cell phone and your computer speakers would start giving that jumbled mess and you knew there was a message coming in? Do you have any of those feelings that something paranormal is about to happen?
8: Sometimes, honestly, I'll be brutally honest with you. I haven't really been inside of the Blair house for about 3 years. But I do, when in the beginning, I would be able to, when investigators or teams of eight or less would walk in, I would be able to figure out, I could read the room, who was the provokers, who were the sensitives, who were the kind-hearted people, and who were there when they probably shouldn't have been there. But as for predicting what will happen at the Blair house, I can't. There's no way. There's absolutely no way. Now, if something mentioned... goes off, like if...
1: No, go ahead. I'm sorry.
8: You go for it.
1: Okay, let's talk about why you haven't been at the Blair house in the last couple of years. Is there a reason for that?
8: Why I haven't been in the Blair house for the last couple of years is I've had some major medical issues that have happened to me. I had a heart attack and I just really don't want to be in there. And then when my son's father died, I promised him I wouldn't go back in the Blair house. And honestly, the question that you asked before about, you know, do you want to spend eternity in the Blair house? No. And that's one of the reasons why I promised him that I wouldn't go back in the Blair house, because he said, I'm going where you go and I'm going where our son goes. And I'm like, that's great, but we're not going to the Blair house. And he said, well, neither are you. And he said, deal. And I said, deal.
1: Well, hopefully you have some choice over that. Let me read you an email from Kyle. He says, longtime listener. I want to tell you a story of mine. I lived in Whittier, California with my grandma, mom, aunt, uncle, and three cousins. Three-bedroom house with an add-on to the back of the house. I slept in the middle room, mom and by the restroom. Grandma slept in the living room. Cousin was on the add-on. Aunt and uncle slept in the garage. That's a lot of family members in that three-bedroom house. So it said, so sometimes at night I would hear footsteps walking and running down the hallway. I would get up, turn the lights on, and look in the whole house, and everyone was asleep, so I hurried up and went back to my room. I would get weird feelings like if something was watching me in the closet, and sometimes the bathtub water would turn on by itself. Both me and my grandma had experienced that. I will be calling in and talking about the experiences. Oh, well, Philip, if you're listening now, maybe you can call in. But let's talk about what Philip just said there. He said this is Kyle, but maybe Philip was the email address. I take that back. But either way, Kristen, have you had experiences like that where you have a full house? And for me, if I have a full house and something like that happens, I instantly discount it, think, oh, someone's up. Like, I don't even think twice about it. But if there's no one up, you hear the footsteps, and then the water starts running sometimes randomly. What do you make of that?
8: Well, is it the pipes? That's the first thing I would say. You know, is the water department working on the lines? That would be one of the first things I would think. But, you know, if it's in the middle of the night and there's a whole bunch of family members are there, I'm not trying to discount anything. Please don't ever think that. I'm not that type of a person. But I do like to look at all of the logical explanations and the normal explanations before the paranormal. That's just how I deduce things. But, you know, the old plumbing, the water pressure, the acoustics of a crowded house, acoustics are big. We all know noises in our own home. Everybody knows that. We live that. We know which ones are regular and which ones aren't. But, you know, going back to the person, it's definitely interesting, the layout, you know, of their home and that many people in the home. But I wouldn't jump straight to ghost. Now, is it spooky? Yes. Can that fear that he felt continue and turn into something more? Absolutely. But we have to be able to, you know, draw that boundary line of, I think that, you know, even now today, even though this is probably a while ago that this had happened, but talking to somebody and reaching out, and I'm glad that they are reaching out to Coast, because this is the right place to reach out for things like this. It very, very well could have been paranormal. It very well could have been some type of a trauma. There's a lot of people in the house. Maybe things were said that were taken the wrong way. I always look at emotions and human behavior before I look at paranormal. Now, remember, like in the beginning, I just threw science right out the window because I didn't know what was going on. And I really thought I was losing in my mind. And I sympathize with anybody that feels like that. But inside the Blair house, like the experiences that this person was having, we didn't have a very big family. And we only lasted about 16 months to where it was just me and my son and our dog. And then once the activity got even worse, it just was nonstop. My son went to stay with his grandparents, my youngest son, of course. And then we didn't stay in the house very long after that, but we always had to keep coming back to the house. So, renters would move in and they would move out.
1: Let me ask you this, because you're also a mental health professional, and I know that can mean a lot of different things. It's, you know, a big field, but has your experiences with the paranormal helped you as a mental health professional? Because I would think that sometimes, without experiencing certain things, if someone comes to you and tells you about their experience, it can be easily discounted. Does this give you empathy to relate to the person when they tell you something you haven't experienced, when you have, I mean, probably things you've described to people and people have thought you're crazy? As a mental health professional, has your experiences helped you in your profession?
8: Yes, absolutely. And I think it's made me more careful not to dismiss someone because their experience sounds unusual. But a lot of people, and that's why I really don't want to practice in the Ohio Valley anymore, because I know everybody and everybody knows me because of the Bel Air house. So there are, you know, we're there for therapy. We're there for, you know, I'm working on my second master's right now, my MSW in social work. And we could get, I mean, I have to reel them back in when they start going into, oh my God, I saw you on TV, or, oh my God, I had this happen to me, just like you did at the Blair house. That's not why we're there. You know what I mean? We're there. We can talk about that later, but not my perspective, not the Blair house. What happened to them? And let's try to correlate and find patterns of what could have not been paranormal. So, you know, I don't have to agree with their interpretations or take any experience seriously. I don't. That's not my job to do that as a clinician, opposed from who I am, you know, outside of work. But I think the probably the biggest thing is with me is empathy without abandoning the critical thinking. Truthfully, that's really what it is for me.
1: Okay. How many times has a skeptic gone through the house and became a believer by the time they stepped out?
8: Oh, I'm sure more than I can count, but sometimes skeptics can go and write really bad articles about people too, and that's disheartening.
1: Mm, really? So you mean people review their tour? Is that what you're referring to?
8: Yeah, they're nice to your face and then they turn around and just humiliate you.
1: Oh, really?
8: Everybody. Yeah, it's happened a lot. It has. That's happened way more than once.
1: I see. When something like that happens, you know, I find, at least from my own personal experiences, is that there's a lot of unexplainable things in this world. And the older I get, and I don't know if this is a wisdom thing or not, because I'm not trying to proclaim myself to be wise, but the older I get, the more I realize that there is more I don't know than I do know. So there's a lot more unexplainable things in this world that I'll never be able to explain. And there's no use in saying, okay, the door's closed, this is not true. It's easier for me to, I guess, recognize and accept that I may never know the truth on certain things and leave the door open.
8: Right. I understand that. And I appreciate that. I think that that is the right way to do it. I do. And I think it does come over time. You know, it really does. It's been a long time. It really has been for me.
1: Wow. Well, I'm glad you're doing better now. If people wanted to look you up online, I know the website, belairhousetours.com, but maybe your social media or anything, or maybe where they can find your book, Paranormal Confessions. Where should they go?
8: Paranormal Confessions is pretty much on every platform. It's signed, the publisher is Wiser Redwill in Hampton Roads out of Massachusetts. I know that Paranormal Confessions is being distributed in Walmart and Target right now, but also on the publisher's website. I don't have socials. I don't do socials anymore. So to contact me really is the only way, is through the website. But I do want to leave you with this. You know, a haunted house, it's a lot like a family secret, right? And if we keep ignoring it long enough, it's going to find a way to rattle the cabinets.
1: Oh, that's a great way to look at it. Kristen Lee, paranormal researcher. I had a great time these last couple of hours. Thank you so much. And make sure to look up her book, Paranormal Confessions. You can find it. It sounds like everywhere.
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0: Stevens, Fox News. Nor'easter bearing down on the northeastern states, and states of emergency in effect for 8 counties in New York, 8 counties in New Jersey, and New York City as well. New Jersey Governor Mikey Sherrill telling residents to be prepared.
1: Please make sure you have water on hand, you have food on hand. Many of our coastal roads might become impassable due to flooding as this tide surges on shore, especially in the Back Bay areas. So make sure you're prepared. Charge your phones.
0: And Fox Weather's Brandi Campbell for us at Nantasket Beach in Hull, Massachusetts.
2: The nor'easter is strengthening a few hundred miles south in the Atlantic. Now, the forecast says it will reach land along the New Jersey coast this Sunday, as 40 million Americans from Massachusetts to North Carolina could be impacted by damaging winds, flooding from rain, or even major coastal flooding. We are already seeing impacts at airports in New York as they face ground delays due to the wind.
0: And the most intense impacts of that nor'easter are forecast later today, Saturday into Sunday. Again, some areas could see 60-mile-an-hour wind gusts. Meantime, Hurricane Nolo not expected to make landfall in Hawaii, but it's strengthening into a Cat 3 hurricane, bringing tropical storm conditions to the southern part of the island. National Hurricane Center Director Michael Brennan says the agency's focus is going to be on the rain.
3: Rainfall is going to be the biggest threat from this system. Could see isolated totals as high as 25 inches on the Big Island, creating life-threatening flash flooding and mudslides.
0: The National Hurricane Center now projecting up to 35 inches of rain for all parts of the Big Island. Wind gusts could exceed 50 miles an hour. And upwards of 8 inches of rain in Thailand's capital city of Bangkok from Thursday to today, Saturday. The rain has disrupted traffic, prompting several evacuations. 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
4: WMBD Radio, local news. I'm Lance Pry. The United States Bureau of Labor Statistics and the Illinois Department of Employment Security have confirmed unemployment rates have decreased across much of Illinois. The unemployment rate decreased in 11 metro areas and increased in one area for the year between August of 25 and August of 26. That increase is in Chicago, jumping 1.1% to 5.6% of the available workers unemployed. The biggest job growth was in private education and health services, mining, and construction. Governor J.B. Pritzker is setting up a new group within state government to explore more regulations for artificial intelligence. Pritzker signed an executive order this week to establish an AI cabinet made up of experts and representatives from several state agencies. The unpaid group will formulate policy proposals through 2027. Pritzker released a statement pretty much saying artificial intelligence has enormous potential to transform our everyday lives, but he's also urging us to slow down and ask for guardrails to make sure it's safe. The Illinois Department of Treasury is preparing to auction off jewelry, collectibles, baseball cards, even gold coins. They are some of the items to be auctioned off after private entities have failed to locate the owners for several years without any success. More information at illinoistreasurer.gov. More news in 30 minutes or as it breaks, and always at WMBDRadio.com.
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7: The 25 News First Alert Forecast. We're looking for some overcast skies here today through the evening as we move forward, and it's going to be a bit cool out there here tonight with lows down into those 50s yet again. As we move forward into tomorrow, we'll see some scattered portions of sunshine and more clouds coming back on in. Rain chances stay away until we get to the weekend, but even then, no washouts expected. I'm 25 News First Alert Meteorologist Austin Feig for WMBD Radio.
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8: Yeah. When it matters, I can rage.
9: Who is it again?
10: Pete. Pete McMurray.
9: How do you spell it?
10: P-E-T-E.
9: Oh, Pete.
8: That means you're not drinking enough tequila to black out that little thought until the night before.
10: Okay. More tequila. Got it.
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10: Hello and welcome into the show. Please follow the show on social media at Pete McMurray. And if you miss anything on the show, folks, we post everything. 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And please subscribe. Let's say hello to Lisa Katara. Gas at the BP near my house. I took a picture, posted it on Twitter this week. I think I may have sent it to you. Regular is $5.39. Mm-hmm. Silver is $5.99. Mm-hmm. And ultimate is $6.59 for gas.
8: Yeah, you know, 8 years ago when I got an electric car, everyone looked at me like I was an idiot. They thought I could only drive 60 miles at a time. Nope, 300 miles before you got... Oh, I charge in my garage and it's like 30 cents a month. Okay.
10: Yeah.
8: Cool.
10: Yeah. Who gets the ultimate for $6.59? Who's buying the top gas? You know that's a scam.
8: But I thought if you had like a high performance car, you needed to.
10: I don't know if that's true anymore.
8: I wouldn't risk ruining my car.
10: My wife's Telluride, $87 to fill it up.
8: Okay, and now you're living in a place where maybe she's commuting 4 miles a day.
10: Yeah.
8: There's a lot of people commute 20, 40, 60, 100 miles a day.
10: By the way, my wife doesn't have time to stop for gas. It's like an errand she never wants to run. So you see,
8: 'cause it sucks.
10: You see the 20 miles to an empty tank, 10 miles to an empty tank. I got in her car the other day. She's like, I'm out of gas. Do you mind going to get gas? I get in her car. I'm not kidding. And this is like the 15th time this has happened. I see a dash. There's a dash. It doesn't tell you how much farther you have until an empty tank. It's now a dash.
8: So you also married a person who likes to push things past the limit? You guys both don't care about rules?
10: I asked her. I said, what are you doing? She's like, oh, you can still go 15 or 20 miles on a dash. I'm like, really?
8: I wouldn't risk it personally because I don't have that kind of luck.
10: What a week, folks. World leaders visiting New York, ban on news organizations at the White House. We have two guests for you today. Dana Bash is CNN's chief political correspondent and co-host of Sunday Morning State of the Union. Dana will join us again today. Plus, we'll talk to our old friend Brett Baer from Fox News Channel. Fox said, hey, if you're banning CNN, we're not covering things in the White House. Sorry.
8: Yeah. I mean, I was learning about this and the interesting way that all the different news networks pool their resources to cover the White House and the president, and by removing one of them, the rest would have had to pay like 20% more just to follow him around.
10: Right.
8: We're like, and they were like, yeah, we're not interested in that.
10: No, thanks. Thank you, but no thanks. And speaking of the Cold War, Lisa, it was very frosty in Rocky IV.
8: Oh, jeez.
10: Yep. Rocky Balboa versus Ivan Drago, played by Dolph Lundgren. Dolph has a new book out and will join us again today. The Dolph. I saw Rocky 1 and 2 this week. I couldn't sleep. I had the sound down during the entire Rocky 2 movie, and I knew the entire dialogue. That scene where she wakes up out of the coma and she says, come here, come here. Win. Win. And then he goes and trains. Oh, my God. I got chills just talking about it.
8: Dudes are so weird.
10: I love that movie. And Lisa, how are you feeling? Are you feeling sad? Seasonal affective disorder. Therapist Amy Morin will join us on today's show to help us combat SAD, S-A-D, seasonal affective disorder.
8: Can she help me combat existential AI dread?
10: I don't know. You could ask her, maybe. If you live in the Midwest and Northeast, days are shorter, weather is chilly, it's high school football weather, but people get very depressed right now, this time of the year.
8: I think you get depressed because you realize you really aren't in school. And in the summer, you can still pretend you're going back to college and campus in the fall.
10: I still have a kid in college. I'm mourning his senior year, let me tell you. Do not stay in. This is what I tell people. You know, your first instinct is, I don't really want to go out. Don't stay in. So I looked it up.
8: Staying in can be so nice. Like the other day, it rained 12 hours. You know what I did?
10: You stayed in?
8: I did some errands, and then I got out my yarn, my crochet hook, watched a movie, crocheted the afternoon away. It was magical.
10: The experts are saying here's five things you can do as the weather changes. Number one, get outside every single day, even if it's cold. Walk the dog, walk around the block, get some sunlight, get out of the house.
8: Number two, eat a cookie.
10: Make plans before the weekend, Lisa. Dinner, high school football games. This is according to experts. I love that they put in high school football because I love going to high school football games. Coffee, church, put anything on the calendar for the weekend so you have something to look forward to.
8: Or dread, depending on who you are.
10: Number three, move your body. Walk, go to the gym, play pickleball, whatever you can do, move your body. Okay?
8: Yeah, I agree. That's good all year round. You will feel better.
10: Number four, stay around people. Don't disappear because it gets dark at five. Call somebody, meet somebody. Come on, please. And number five, find something you actually look forward to. Again, plan. Make plans.
8: I thought you said buy something you look forward to. And then I was thinking of that vintage wool coat I bought for $19.99.
10: Find. Madonna is set to open the 2026 VMAs this weekend. It will be her first live performance at the VMAs since 2003. Do you remember what happened in 2003 with Madonna?
8: Was that Britney?
10: She was on stage with Britney, Christina Aguilera, Missy Elliott to open the show, but she made out with Britney Spears on stage.
8: And she kissed Christina. Her new album came out earlier this year, Miss Madonna, and it is a dance banger. Like, if I was in a club, I would listen to that whole album and dance my butt off.
10: Have you seen Madonna on Instagram in the white pantsuit dancing?
8: No.
10: It's pretty unbelievable.
8: She has always been a dancer.
10: She's 64, 65? Yeah. And first of all, she looks hot in the white pantsuit. But secondly, she can still dance. Man.
8: I know, which is astounding because dancers abuse their bodies so much. Like, your joints normally are like, I'm done.
10: Will you watch the VMA Sunday night on CBS?
8: I don't know. Maybe.
10: I mean, tune in to see Madonna at the beginning of the show because you know she's going to do something.
8: I love Madonna. God bless her.
10: So watch 60 Minutes and then you can watch Madonna.
8: Madonna walked so Lady Gaga could run.
10: Can you write that down? Thank you. All right. Have you watched a video in the last 10 years?
8: Yeah, actually, when the Madonna album just came out, I watched the newest videos. And let me tell you what, I can't describe what is in the first video on the album, but you should watch it because it's bizarre.
10: I watched live concert footage on YouTube, but I'm not watching a video.
8: Dude, I'm telling you, there's supermodels.
10: Oh.
8: There's light beams coming out of weird areas of the body.
10: Oh, wow. Okay.
8: There are things going on. Madonna's still pushing the limits.
10: Sunday night, CBS, VMAs. Congratulations to Spider-Man, Brand New Day. It has dethroned Star Wars, The Force Awakens, as the highest grossing domestic film in history.
8: I haven't watched a Spider-Man movie since 2000 and whatever.
10: It opened to $360 million in the U.S. Opening weekend, Spider-Man made $360.
8: Why?
10: 47 days in the theater, the Marvel blockbuster passed The Force Awakens. It's about at $1 billion in the U.S.
8: But was it any good? Did it earn this money, or did it just be like,
10: people loved it. Tom Holland, man, people love that dude as Spider-Man.
8: How? Okay.
10: It's made almost $3 billion worldwide. Okay? So your top three movies, Avatar and Avengers Endgame, and of course, Spider-Man Brand New Day. Those are your top three. Have you seen Avatar, Avengers Endgame, or Spider-Man Brand New Day?
8: No.
10: Okay. I have not. And I don't get the Avatar, the blue people. Do I need to give it a chance?
8: I think we needed to see it when it first came out, and we needed to be in the theater with the cutting-edge 3D stuff, and we missed it.
10: Yeah. I mean, I watched Titanic. That's still in the top five, right?
8: I don't know. It probably has too much story and not enough webs.
10: And finally, a New York City bakery is generating some serious buzz. Austrian bakery Martin Auer has opened Rye, its first U.S. location. It's located in New York City's Soho neighborhood. Its featured item is 100% rye sourdough loaf. So how much do you think one loaf of rye sourdough costs at the Austrian bakery Martin Auer in Soho in New York City? How much?
8: Soho. So that's going to be higher than even Brooklyn.
10: Mm-hmm. Yep.
8: Artisan bread loaf.
10: Yep.
8: Okay. I'm going to say
10: $24. $60 for a loaf.
8: $60.
10: Yeah. All right. Quick break. Coming up next, we'll talk to CNN's chief political correspondent, Dana Bash. More of the show on the way.
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27: Very interesting. That was from CNN on Sunday. We'll talk about that in a second. Dana Bash is CNN's chief political correspondent and co-anchor of Sunday Morning State of the Union. She co-wrote a book with writer David Fisher. It's called The Elections That Changed the World. And they both join us now. How are you?
0: Hi.
27: As I was playing that soundbite, I remember looking at your face on TV, and you were just in disbelief. I mean, you got into it. That was UN Ambassador Mike Waltz Sunday about the White House press ban. Of course, the major news organizations, they came together and said, hey, you banned one of us, you banned all of us. First of all, were you surprised by the ban?
0: I would say I was shocked, but not surprised, if that makes sense.
27: Okay.
0: Something that the president has certainly threatened or at least suggested. We've had the media in the White House press corps have had some challenges from the beginning of this administration. The whole White House press pool changed. And by the way, never mind the White House, look what happened at the Pentagon. Everybody was kicked out of the Pentagon,
27: right,
0: and they ripped out the electronics that allowed for broadcasting there by its roots. So,
1: and there's a war going on. So why would we want news straight from the Pentagon?
0: Well, there is that. I will say, here's something that we should keep in mind, though. Our Pentagon team and the Pentagon teams at other news organizations have not stopped reporting and have been doing excellent, excellent reporting, trying to hold the administration accountable, as we do for every administration, particularly, as you said, during a war, to try to understand how Americans' tax dollars are being used, how the most precious American sort of commodity is, and that is our human commodity and the people who serve this nation. And so, and that's still the case at the White House. The UN is going on. I'm up in New York and my colleagues who cover the White House are still there. They're asking the questions, we're covering the news and won't stop.
1: You wrote a book about elections. And we're in an election cycle now. How many times in your book did you come across instances like this where the politicians are challenging the news reporters, challenging
0: always
1: people who get out the message?
0: Always. How about this? This is one of those, shame on me for not knowing as much about this as I should. In this country, in the United States of America, part of the reason why John Adams, the second president who helped write the Constitution that gave us all of these freedoms, part of why he was thrown out by the voters is because of the laws that he wanted passed to restrict those rights. The Alien and Sedition Acts, the Sedition Act in particular, said that it was a crime to challenge the government. People in this new country said, I don't think so.
1: Yeah, no thanks.
0: We're going to go for Thomas Jefferson.
1: No thanks. Everybody.
27: David, this book is about elections that changed the world. What sticks out for you in this book, if you can give us maybe two examples?
2: I think what we set out to do is remind people this coming November, the reason it's being published now is they're going to vote and hopefully vote in huge numbers. And it took a lot for that to happen. It wasn't just created. There are we cover all kinds of elections. Not always the good guys. Adolf Hitler, the election of a pope, surprise elections like Clement Attlee replacing Winston Churchill and bringing socialism to England and Europe. We've tried to create both individually entertaining, surprising stories, while at the same time telling the greater story of what it took to get here today.
27: Dana, with everything going on in the world, you've been covering elections for years.
0: Mm-hmm.
27: The midterms coming up, does it still stun you to see such a small percentage of people coming out to vote?
0: I mean, it saddens me, but I guess it doesn't stun me as much, particularly during the midterms, because in non-presidential years, you know, it does drop off. It is certainly small compared to some of the elections we cover in the book. For example, the Civil War, well, before the Civil War, the election of 1860, it was more than 80% of the electorate who voted. Can you imagine if we had that today?
27: Oh,
0: more than
27: wow.
0: 80%. And Lincoln only won by 39% because all the Southern states said, no way, are we voting for that guy? But still, it was huge turnout. So compared to that, yeah, it's kind of a bummer. I am hopeful, like David, that this year, this midterm year, we are going to see big, big turnout.
27: We try to explain to people, these are the big elections, the midterms, when you have to vote for your mayor, you got to show up in your city too. These are the biggies that affect you personally.
0: I mean, we'll see what happens in November. And if there are enough Democrats who are thinking I'm a raindrop and enough Republicans who are like, this is not what I signed up for, or who are like, wait a second, I didn't realize that voting for Trump, who I agree with on so many things, meant that my diesel for my truck is going to cost more than I can afford. They might not vote.
27: Right, right. I do have to mention before you go, I love Spencer Garrett.
0: That's so nice.
27: He's only been on the show one time, but I correspond with him all the time. And he wanted me to ask you about your favorite musical this summer.
0: Well, if this is a trick question about the play he was in, I got your number there, Pete. It's Dog Day Afternoon, which sadly I can't promote because it has closed its fantastic run.
27: Yeah.
0: But that's great. Oh, I love that.
27: Well, the book is called The Elections That Changed the World. David Fisher, Dana Bash from CNN. Thanks so much for your time.
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9: A rare September nor'easter bears down on the Northeast.
10: Do not drive through flooded out roads. We have had too many people have to rescue people from these flooded out roads and damage to the cars. Do not drive through flooded out roads.
9: There are states of emergency in effect in 8 counties in New Jersey, 8 counties in New York, and New York City. Some places could get more than a month's worth of rain in a day. Hurricane Nolo is expected to brush Hawaii's Big Island, a Category 3 storm.
11: Rainfall is going to be the biggest threat from this system. Could see isolated totals as high as 25 inches on the Big Island, creating life-threatening flash flooding and mudslides.
9: National Hurricane Center Director Michael Brennan says Nolo could also bring tropical storm-force winds of 50 miles an hour to the Big Island. 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
23: WMBD Radio, local news. I'm Lance Pry. A suspect has been captured and taken into custody in connection with a vehicle fire, shooting death, and death of her infant child earlier Friday morning in Peoria County. Sheriff Chris Watkins is reporting the suspect, 24-year-old Jeremiah Duncan, was taken into custody about lunchtime Friday by Peoria police and county deputies. Earlier Friday morning, police were called to the 3500 block of Yorkshire for a vehicle fire. When doing a welfare check in the home, officers discovered the woman found with a gunshot wound. She was taken to the hospital, where she later died. The infant was found in the burned car, deceased, and two other kids were found okay. The investigation is active and ongoing. The midterm elections are just over 1 month away. Early voting has started this week. 25 News caught up with Michael Slaughter. He says he likes to avoid the lines on election day.
12: We and my family practice the art of keeping up, and I take voting very seriously. It's one of our greatest privileges in this country. And so rather than catch up during the actual election day when it's usually crowded, I like to come early.
23: Heads up, routine inspection of the Murray Baker Bridge will begin Monday at 8:30 in the morning. Traffic on I-74 over the river will be limited to one lane each direction. More news in 30 minutes or as it breaks, and always at WMBDRadio.com.
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8: The 25 News First Alert Forecast. We're looking for some overcast skies here today through the evening as we move forward. And it's going to be a bit cool out there here tonight with lows down into those 50s yet again. As we move forward into tomorrow, we'll see some scattered portions of sunshine and more clouds coming back on in. Rain chances stay away until we get to the weekend, but even then, no washouts expected. I'm 25 News First Alert Meteorologist Austin Feig for WMBD Radio.
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0: 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Let's welcome in Amy Morin. How are you?
1: I'm doing well. How are you?
0: Sad.
2: Listen. Amy can try to help me, but listen, I'm in the dark places and she's in a sunny place. So at the end of the day, that's the solution.
0: How do you help people like Lisa, Amy?
1: Well, you know, for one, it's just important to recognize the symptoms. Sometimes people just think they're tired in the winter, because seasonal affective disorder doesn't always look like clinical depression. So when somebody has, say, just flat out regular depression, they might eat less, they might have trouble sleeping. But when people have seasonal affective disorder, sometimes it's the opposite. They crave carbs, they eat more, they gain weight, they sleep maybe 10 hours a day.
0: Oh, and they just love that.
1: Lack the energy to get up and go do things, especially in the evenings when it's dark and cold.
0: Can someone have SAD and not realize that, you know, fall's here, winter's here, this is just the way I feel every year?
1: Yeah, I think a lot of people just accept it as normal, and they think, well, the days are shorter, there's fewer activities going on, and I don't really like to go outside when it's cold, so this is just how it is.
0: You've been telling us for years to get that sun lamp, and 2 years ago, I did it. And I have it in the studio. I have it at my desk. Let me just caution people one thing, because I sent a text to Lisa and I sent a text to Amy when I was having these bad headaches. I didn't realize.
2: No. Yes. Pete sent a text to me and I said, you're using your lamp too much. And he goes, really? I don't think so. And then he texted Amy, whom he believed.
0: That is exactly right. So you have a sun lamp. You can't have it on for more than 30 minutes. Is that right?
1: Correct. 20 to 30 minutes is the sweet spot for it, rather than all day. And it needs to be in the morning as well. Like when you turn it on within about an hour of waking up and you use it first thing in the morning, that's what sort of resets your brain and recognizes it. Oh, it's daylight. I'm supposed to be awake, and it gives you more energy. You don't want to use it in the evenings. You don't want to use it all day long. You will get migraines and it can strain your eyes.
0: Thanks for that. Should have told me that 2 years ago.
1: Clearly.
0: I do kick it on at 1 p.m, so that's a bad idea?
2: Yes.
1: Typically, yes. It's usually recommended in the morning when you wake up to get things moving. If you do it too late.
2: What if you're an undiagnosed neurospicy person like Pete? Could maybe that be why it is fine for him, because his brain is on a different gear?
1: You know, it's possible, actually, because we know that, say, somebody with bipolar disorder, sometimes it creates a manic episode. So it affects our brains differently.
0: Oh my gosh. By the way, this sun lamp, you can go on Amazon. It's anywhere between $5 and $12. It was super cheap.
1: That's just it. The solution doesn't have to be expensive. We just want to make sure that you buy one that is strong enough. There's plenty of them out there that are kind of gimmicky or they don't quite work. The recommendation is that it says 10,000 lux is an LUX in order to make sure it's bright enough.
0: So for people that aren't going to buy the sun lamp or don't have one today, what can they do to help seasonal affective disorder, SAD?
1: So one strategy is to just take a look at your activities in the winter. It's not the season that makes you experience depression. It's the way that we respond to the season. So this time of year, when the days start to get a little cooler and they start to get a little shorter, a lot of people say, well, I just don't feel like going out in the evening. I'm going to stay home. I'm going to be in my pajamas by 6 p.m. And it's that creates the depression. When we stop seeing our friends, when we stop exercising,
0: yes,
1: we don't spend as much time outside.
0: Right.
1: So if you want to combat it, you have to push yourself. Okay, it's 7 p.m., it's dark out, and I'm still going to go out and see friends. I'm going to go out to dinner. I'm going to go for a walk.
0: But Lisa, are you listening?
2: A dirty look on my face, but joke's on you.
0: What do you mean the joke's on me? I go out. I love going out. That's where I get my energy. I
2: love it. Great, joke's on you. I'm exhausted by the end of the day, and I like being home at 7 p.m. and hanging out in comfy clothes and doing a little activity that's calm and peaceful.
0: Get out of the house, folks.
2: Even in the summer.
0: Get out of the house. Our guest is therapist Amy Moore, and I need a lot of attention. I think you've learned that over the years. Help me better communicate with a certain person that I work with for 2 hours at a time, and help me communicate with my spouse.
1: So when it comes to communication, often we are just trying to get our points across, and we don't listen enough, we don't ask enough questions, we don't get a good idea of how we're being perceived or the things that we're doing. So sometimes the best way to communicate better starts with just asking somebody questions about what they see, what how they perceive you, or what's going on. And maybe what they want to see differently before we dive in and tell them.
2: I feel like Pete's looking at me because he needs more from me. And I want to say in response, your needs are your needs.
0: She's
2: I don't have to
0: not,
2: meet your needs.
0: She is not giving me enough.
2: I have a boundary.
0: What are your boundaries? Not texting me back? All I want is a text.
2: I'm so busy. You should see. Pete has like this weird sensor in his body that he's like, I know. The minute Lisa has four other things pinging her and her hands are full, I'm going to send her a text message of like me doing a close up on my ear hair. And then he's sad that I don't respond.
1: So then becomes the perfect opportunity to say, do I need to solve the problem or solve how I feel about the problem? When somebody legit feels like, gee, I don't get enough attention, and do you need to work on the relationship or do you need to work on regulating your emotions?
0: Whoa. By the way, I mentioned this before, sending a text message to your spouse, if you just change it around, like, hey, how's your day? I am now saying, tell me the best part of your day. I always turn it into a positive when I text my wife during the day. Best part of your day. Hey, how can I help you tonight when you get home from work?
1: I think those are great strategies. I think we can use messaging in a very positive way. Like some people will say, you know, oh, I asked you to get milk and you didn't, and it turns into an argument. But if you use text to say, yeah, let's help each other, let's support each other, let me ask you what I could do for you rather than tell you to do something for me, what a positive way to use texting during the day to stay more connected.
0: And I think we all need to wait a beat as a spouse, because I feel like when we contact our spouses, the first thing is an ask. Hey, can you do this for me? Hey, can you pick this up?
1: Absolutely. And when we get into that sort of dynamic, then it just becomes like, oh, now what? And the other person starts to dread the text, or they start to think, oh, you ask too much of me. Versus let's make it a positive experience so that you look forward to text messages from me.
0: Do you hear that, Lisa? Positive experience. I'm going to work on that with you. I am. And Amy, I want to thank you. By the way, I looked it up. Your first appearance on the show was 2016.
1: Really? It's been a decade?
0: It's been that long? 2016.
2: And Pete is still asking the same questions.
0: I know. You've been helping me for 10 years. But the last time we had you on the show, you gave us all a hack that I use multiple times a day that has calmed me down. It is when your mind is beating you down, you're stacking problems, you stop for a second and say, hey, I'm going to worry about that tomorrow afternoon. It's the greatest hack you've ever given me.
2: Giving yourself a specific time to deal with it.
0: You know what? I don't have to worry about Charlie. I'm going to do that tomorrow afternoon.
1: I'm glad you like that one. There's so much research behind scheduling time to worry, and it doesn't have to take up all of your mental power throughout the day and waste our energy if we just say, you know what? I'll worry about that later. And then do you give yourself time to actually worry about it later?
0: No, you don't.
1: You're able to.
2: No, but you're supposed to.
0: Yeah, but you forget about it. It's like, oh, I'm not worried anymore. But, you know, what is it? 95% of the things that we worry about never come to fruition?
1: That's true. That is accurate.
0: So how do you help people that worry? They're constant worriers. I love that schedule your worry time. You know, I'll take care of that tomorrow morning at 10 a.m. So good.
1: And another one is when people have these catastrophic predictions, when somebody thinks, oh, this is going to go horrible, we'll just have them pause and say, well, what's the flip side of that? and you can flip the script in your brain. Maybe this is going to go better than I expect.
0: Mm-hmm.
1: And it's not that you're then going to believe, say, the exaggeratedly positive outlook, but sometimes it then gives you a more balanced outlook. Like, yes, it is possible that this thing I'm about to do is going to go horrible, but perhaps it's equally positive. It's going to go better than I expect. And then your brain might land somewhere in the middle, somewhere more realistic of, there might be some good, there might be some bad, but either way, I can handle it.
0: I know we've mentioned this before, but talk about the people that we work with that are a little crazy, they're hard to deal with. How do you deal with people like that, knowing you're going to walk into a meeting and you're going to have to... What was that, Lisa?
2: Boundaries.
0: Yeah, but
2: you can't control them.
0: I know you can't control them. Yes, you have to control your emotions, first of all. I get it. How do you work with people like that?
1: Oh, I have two fun strategies that actually help. One is the gray rock strategy, where if you have somebody that's trying to get a rise out of you, you just kind of pretend you're a boring gray rock, which means you give them nothing. So when somebody gives you like a subtle jab or an insult or maybe a passive-aggressive comment, you're just going to say, oh, that's interesting, and move on. And when you have somebody that's like really trying to get a response out of you, they give up pretty quickly. And for a lot of my therapy clients, we'll just say, just use the gray rock strategy. You're just going to be as boring as you possibly can and don't give somebody a response and watch how quickly they go away.
2: Crave that response. They crave you getting mad.
0: Just ignore.
2: They want the fight.
0: We have a guy that we work with that I just can't stand. Always a negative comment. And I know he's jealous. I know he's jealous. And I just don't say a word. I act like he's not there. If I'm walking by and he says something, I just keep walking. I don't say a word. Just keep going, man.
1: I like that, because sometimes our tendency is to correct people, like, oh, you don't always have to be negative, or here's the look on the bright side, and that just fuels them. So I like that strategy. Another one is to play behavior bingo. So if you go to a meeting and you know that somebody's going to be negative, you could just already in your head, before you walk in the room, come up with like three things you expect to see that day. Like, okay, Jimmy's going to complain about the weather, he's going to put somebody down, and he's going to interrupt.
0: Yes.
1: And then when those things actually happen, you just keep track of it. And that makes it so that we're not as emotionally reactive. We're like,
0: right.
1: Yep, knew it.
0: God, that's so good, man.
2: Yeah. Like, you can't be mad when a bear acts like a bear. You
0: right.
2: just got to go
1: Correct.
2: Into it knowing the bear's going to do bear things.
0: My line
1: People are
0: is
1: incredibly predictable.
0: My line is you can't change a clown, so let the clown do his thing.
1: Yeah, absolutely. And then when we stop trying to change it or wish it were different, we just accept it and move on. It keeps us from becoming as emotionally reactive.
0: And Amy, where can people find you? Your website?
1: My website, which is Amy Morin, M-O-R-I-N, LCSW, is in licensed clinical social worker.com.
0: Amy, you're awesome. Thank you so much for coming on.
1: Thanks for having me.
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0: I love that I'm friends with a rock star like this guy. Kevin Cronin wrote some of the greatest songs in rock history for REO Speedwagon. He's appearing at the Illinois Rock and Roll Hall of Fame. And we welcome in our buddy now. I had a moment this summer. I had to send you a text right away. I want to tell a quick story. I was on a boat in Portugal with my family. We're cruising around the Atlantic Ocean. It's one of those days. It's just beautiful. It's 2 in the afternoon. You know, when you have one of those rare moments where you're super happy and you're just in the moment. The sun, Kev, is hitting my face. I take a drink of beer, and I kid you not, and I put this in a text and sent it to you right away. All of a sudden, Roll With The Changes kicks in on the boat. I'm like, oh my gosh. And I sent you a text, and your response was so great. You said, do you remember what you said?
18: You know what? If I were a little more awake, I might, but help me out.
0: It still blows my mind. I'm reading my phone right now. It still blows my mind to think those songs get played all over the world. So to this day, it still blows your mind, and you've been in the business for 40, 50 years.
18: No, it totally blows my mind. I get the same thrill when I hear one of my songs. I was in the grocery store the other day, and one of my songs came on, and I'm like, stop me in my tracks. You know, that's what you dream about. You know, when I was a little kid growing up in Chicago and listening to WLS and all the great classic DJs of the 60s, and my dream, literally, my dream was to hear one of my songs on WLS. You know, I never thought it would come true. It was a fantasy, but you look back and you go, everything I did was for music and for songs. It was to connect with people.
19: Right.
18: And, I'm just, this Illinois Rock and Roll Hall of Fame thing, I'm being inducted as a songwriter. And it really just struck me the other day. You know, I just kind of took it in stride. You know, I'm busy. I'm doing all these things. And you know, I was sitting literally practicing guitar, and it just hit me. It was like, this is really cool. This is really a humbling and beautiful honor that I'm getting. And so, yeah, it could be a boat in Portugal. You know, it could be, it could be anywhere. But that was a great photo. I mean, obviously you guys were having a good time.
19: You know, you just have one of those moments, Kev, and your music makes me happy, and your music makes a lot of people happy. But I want to get back to you being at the grocery store. You're a rock star. Do you go to the grocery store? You go to Target and buy paper products and bring them home like
18: us? Here's the thing. During the pandemic, no one wanted to leave the house. I'm the guy that should have stayed home because I was the most susceptible to this thing. But of course, my family sent me because they didn't want to go. So ever since then, I've become the designated grocery shopper. And, you know, so at this point, you know, I'm friends with all the checkers. You know, I walk into our neighborhood grocery store, and it's like when he would walk into Cheers and everybody would...
19: Norm.
18: Norm.
19: Yeah.
18: I'm Norm. I'm Norm at our grocery store. And it just become kind of a fun thing. But I hear... You know, I hear my songs, but I hear my friends' songs. You know, I hear a train song, and I'm like you. If I hear a train song, it's just that's a signal from the universe that I need to connect with Patrick Monahan. If I hear Richard Marx's song, I contact Richard. If I hear a Styx song, I contract Tommy Shaw. It's just one of those things. If I hear an Ides of March song or a Survivor song, I connect with Jimmy Peter, who will also be at the Illinois Rock and Roll Hall event. He's being honored as a member of Survivor. Survivor's being inducted to the hall. So if you got my phone number and you hear one of my songs, that's the universe telling you to give me a call, man.
19: We're talking with Kevin Cronin. It's weird that you're not on tour right now. It's weird. Is it weird for you?
18: It's a little weird, but you know what? I'm getting used to it, and I've just had a pretty tremendous year this year. I was, Pete, my new goals are all to just share my experience, play these very special shows, and just really give back, spend time with my family. And, you know, my wife has been such a huge supporter of me for the last 35 years. And, you know, I'm just a lucky guy. You know, some of my high school buddies from the class of 69 at Rice are going to be at the event on Sunday. you know, my sister's going to be there. I'm looking forward to it. You know, I'm hoping my cousin Barry is going to be there too. You know, Barry wrote for the Sun Times. He's a sports writer and publicist. He's just a great guy. So, you know, Chicago, just being in Chicago alone is a trip for me. And then for this to be happening too is a beautiful thing. And I appreciate the people of Chicago for supporting my music all the years and allowing me to get to a point where I'm able to give back. So, you know, it's all good.
19: I love that you still get excited about everything in life. Congratulations, Illinois Rock and Roll Hall of Fame. You're going in as a songwriter, which you should have years ago, but okay. I'm glad you're finally going in. Kevin Cronin, love you, buddy. Hopefully I'll see you very, very soon.
18: You got it, Pete.

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2: A rare September nor'easter.

0: expecting the entire coast essentially to experience major flooding. The rain totals have also gotten higher. Heavier rain is expected in New Jersey as well. The governor has declared a state of emergency in 8 counties ahead of this just to make sure that those resources should be available should
1: New York
0: they be
1: City.
0: Needed.
1: New York City and several surrounding counties are under a state of emergency. Hawaii is bracing for Hurricane Nolo, which is gaining strength. Fox's Robert Ray is in Hilo.
2: Hurricane Nolo, less than 200 miles to the south of the Big Island right now. Category 2, 105-mile-an-hour winds expected to be increased to a major hurricane, Category 3, in the coming day or so. We're not going to have a direct landfall, per se, but that really doesn't matter as far as the impacts go. Unfortunately, between 30 to 40 inches of rain could fall on the Big Island, depending on what elevation you're at. Remember, the Big Island, almost 14,000 feet. All that water's got to come down somewhere, and it will inundate rivers and streams, take apart vegetation, potentially compromise roads and structures.
1: The hurricane is expected to impact all of the Hawaiian Islands. 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
3: WMBD Radio, local news. I'm Lance Pry. A popular Chillicothe food waitress and graduate from Illinois Valley Central High School was killed in an early morning crash a week and a half ago on Route 29. Samantha Hobbick worked in Lakin at Wildy's Country Diner, where they held a fundraising event last weekend. Andrea Wildy says the community turned out for support. The event raised roughly $10,000 for her family, along with a GoFundMe account, generating another $5,400 as of Friday morning. The Pekin School District in Tazewell County is asking voters to pass a 1% sales tax this November. The school district is claiming schools are facing millions of dollars in needed maintenance plus security. Leonard Ely is a superintendent at School District 108. He tells 25 News the maintenance has been put off far too long.
4: Deferred maintenance-wise, going beyond even 3 to 5 years, we're pushing about $40 million. We have 11 buildings on 8 campuses that need roofs, secured entrances, and other projects.
3: If approved this November, the 1% sales tax would bring in an estimated $22 million annually for Tazewell County Schools. The 8 state-run visitor centers located along interstates throughout Illinois are set to close by the end of the month. The states say the way visitors travel has changed. More news in 30 minutes or as it breaks, and always at WMBDRadio.com.
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6: The 25 News First Alert Forecast. We're looking for some overcast skies here today through the evening as we move forward. And it's going to be a bit cool out there here tonight with lows down into those 50s yet again. As we move forward into tomorrow, we'll see some scattered portions of sunshine and more clouds coming back on in. Rain chances stay away until we get to the weekend, but even then, no washouts expected. I'm 25 News First Alert Meteorologist Austin Feig for WMBD Radio.
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4: Will a deal be made with Iran that lets them rebuild and create a far greater country than it ever was before? Or do I annihilate the Islamic Republic and do it quickly, never giving them a chance to kill and destroy people and countries again?
5: That was the president addressing the UN this week. Brett Baer is the host of Special Report on Fox News Channel, and we welcome in Brett Baer now. When you heard the president this week, Brett, does a threat like this work, or does Iran double down?
6: Hey, good to be with you. I think, he has said this before, and there is a real question about whether he's committed to making that choice on the annihilation front. I think there's an effort of Donald Trump that wants to, keep people guessing, but he has not come through after saying it before. So the Iranians, I think that they have time and that they are using the midterms as leverage in their current position.
5: Well, he mentioned that. He said, I think there's going to be a settlement with Iran after the midterms. Is there an off-ramp here for the president? Because it looks like a huge mess from the outside.
6: Yeah, it is a huge mess, Pete. It's not a thing that's helping his party. It's not a thing that's helping the Middle East countries. It is a thing that, he pledged that Iran would never have a nuclear weapon. But we are now more focused, it seems, on the Strait of Hormuz and the flow of oil through the Middle East.
5: Mm-hmm.
6: So there are negotiations that are ongoing. Steve Witkoff and Jared Kushner spent a lot of time on the sidelines of the UN. The question is whether the Iranians, one, would agree to a deal now, and two, would live up to any deal. And I think there's real doubts about that.
5: Was Jared Kushner talking to the right people? Was it directly with Iran, or was it Qatar?
6: Well, it's Qatar, and they were
5: Qatar
6: shuttling back and forth between the delegations so that they were not having direct conversations. But the prime minister of Qatar is the guy that's kind of the in-between.
5: Okay.
6: And trying to get a deal. Qatar's thought is that you could make a deal now, or you could make a deal 10 months from now, but in the interim, you would have thousands more killed and a lot of damage throughout the Middle East.
5: Saudi Arabia was attacked. How concerned are you that this is no longer a war in Iran? Now it's spreading to the Middle East, throughout the Middle East.
6: Well, it's a big deal. It's happening. The Houthis are Iran terrorist funded. They are a proxy, if you will, and they've opened up this other front and caused real problems for the Saudis. They've also closed, or at least put a squeeze on another strait, and that's causing gas prices also to fluctuate upwards.
7: Do the Iranians have any reason to try to settle with us before the midterms? It doesn't seem like it benefits them at all.
6: You're right. I think that they would probably do some kind of deal that included relief of sanctions or some money deal. But the question is whether that's worth anything, because the Iranians traditionally haven't lived up to what they've agreed to, at least so far. I mean, we had a memorandum of understanding at the beginning, and then they fired on three tankers. So, it's been this kind of back and forth. Look, it's becoming a major problem for the president politically. If you have candidates like Mike Rogers, the Republican Senate nominee in Michigan, like the candidate in Ohio, like even in South Carolina, Lindsey Graham's sister saying we need to wrap up the war, that's a message that is kind of resonating in polls.
7: I mean, it's a war we were all surprised by when it started, and I think we're all surprised it's still going and nowhere close to a resolution. It's a bummer.
6: That's true.
5: We mentioned early on that gas in my neighborhood is $5.39 for regular. If you're a Republican wow. running for office or running for re-election, I mean, people are noticing now. It's like, what is going on? When the money hits you, it's like, all right, I'm going to go vote and we're going to try to fix this.
6: No, it's true. And gas prices are a historic mover of votes. It's, you know, you can look at it election after election, and that's, you know, a real problem. They're trying to, you know, remarkably, it's believe it or not, a lot less than people thought it was going to be for a number of different reasons. But it's hovering, you know, around $100 on crude oil, 95 to 100. And, you know, it's not going to change much in a month before November 3rd.
5: No.
6: It's just not.
5: Mm-mm.
7: The reason the gas prices aren't as high as they could be or maybe should be because we have all this strategic reserves and people are just moving things and saying, oh, we can hold out on raising the prices even more. Will that cushion that we have at some point no longer exist and prices will have to jump?
6: Yeah, that's a great point. They have released about 170 million barrels from the Strategic Oil Reserve. That's had an impact. The military escort through the Strait of Hormuz is like 20 to 30 tankers a night. That's had an impact. The Saudi pipeline, when it's up and running, has an impact. So all those things added together keep that price low. But the Saudis took a strike from Iranian drones and they had to close the pipeline and you saw this major spike.
5: Mm-hmm.
6: So little things, you know, like that, one attack can change the dynamic.
5: We're talking with Brett Baer from Fox News Channel. I want to talk about the White House ban. Fox stood with CNN and the other networks on the White House ban. You guys compete every single day, but on this, you basically said you ban one of us, you ban all of us.
6: Signed onto this pool, this press pool, as a part of the White House and have from since the beginning. And all of the pool members, historically, if some administration, whether Democrat or Republican, comes after one of the pool members, the pool members stand together. You know, that has been the case all the way back. The Obama administration tried to keep Fox from an interview with a certain figure in the Treasury Department. And the pool said, well, we're not going to send any reporters if you don't let Fox do it too. And so there's precedent here. This is a little different in that these reporters, they actually lost their passes to the White House. But yeah, we stand with the press pool.
5: You've covered presidents from both parties for years. How different is the relationship between the White House and the press today from when you started 20, 25 years ago?
6: Yeah. Well, listen, every president, and I've written about presidents, every president has a problem with the press one time or another. And some are more extreme than others. President Trump is, you know, this is part of his shtick. He thinks it stirs up his base, and he's right. If you look at social media, you know, the press is not something it gets a lot of great press itself. It doesn't poll well. It's easy to say this is all fake news. So it's different in this environment, definitely. And it is different that actual people lost their passes. We'll see. Hopefully it comes to a resolution soon.
5: Yeah.
7: I just want people to focus on like ending war, stopping the debt from going up. This is all so petty to me.
6: Yeah. The day-to-day is like, look at the shiny thing over here, but there are so many bigger things that we could deal with.
5: I mean, you have the war in Iran. You have gas prices through the roof. We forget about Ukraine. There's still a war between Russia and Ukraine.
6: Yeah, I mean, they're in negotiations, but those negotiations don't seem like the Iran negotiations to be very fruitful. Russia is the problem there for the most part in that they're not giving in on any demands. And so the attacks have happened. Ukraine, if you think about it, only, you know, we only thought it was going to survive for like days or maybe a couple of weeks at the beginning of the war. Now you're 4 years in and they are expanding their targets into Russia, causing major problems. By the way, another thing for gas prices and particularly diesel prices some of the attacks on refineries in Russia. Right. So, you know, there are talks, but they're not fruitful either.
5: All right, enough of the world problems. Your son is off at college. How much fun are you having visiting?
6: I haven't gone yet. I moved him in, but I'm going to go to a football game and parents' weekend and the whole thing. And I tell you what, it's going back, and you think, man, he's having a blast. Wow, that was a good time.
5: I keep saying this on the air. I am one beer away from college. You have a freshman. I have a senior in college. I'm mourning senior year.
6: Wow, that's too good.
5: Oh, man. I know you've been busy lately. I'm so glad we have you on the show. I appreciate your time, man. Thank you so much.
6: That was a lot more serious than we usually are, but that's okay.
5: We gotta get through these topics. I mean, sometimes you have to go to work and say to yourself, oh my God, I'm in the upside down world. What is going on?
6: Yeah, some days I do. Some days I do. But look, we're going to come through this election, and no matter what happens, the U.S. is resilient. So for the people that think the sky is falling always, I think that we're always going to fix it one way or another. The country's like that.
5: God, well said, man. Brett Baer, check him out on Fox News Channel. Thank you, buddy. We'll talk soon.
6: All right, see ya.
4: I believe we'll make a deal right after the election because it doesn't make sense for them not to. They're waiting to see how I do in the midterm election.
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22: And her name came like a lightning bolt. Twiggy.
23: Twiggy.
22: Twiggy. Twiggy.
5: In the 60s, Twiggy was the OG. She changed the face of fashion, the short hair, the huge eyes, the lashes, the look. There was nobody quite like Twiggy. Now her remarkable life and career are the subject of a new documentary called Twiggy. Let's welcome in Twiggy. How are you?
22: Hello. How are you?
5: It's so great. It's great to hear your voice. You were 16 in 1966 when everything blew up. As a teenager, did you understand what was going on?
22: I mean, quite honestly, it was as much a surprise to me as to anyone else, because in that era, models didn't look, if you look at the girls before me, I didn't look anything like them. And if I'd have gone to a model agency at that day, they'd have shut the door in my face because I was too small, too thin, and I didn't look like Jean Shrimpton and all the other gorgeous ladies. So yes, I was surprised. Yes, it was amazing. And I just happened to be in the right place at the right time, I think.
5: Wow.
7: I think when you're 16, too, you're so self-involved and you think you're kind of the coolest anyway, that maybe it spared you from serious like chaos in your head when it all blew up.
22: Yeah, I mean, I was really, really shy and very, I loved fashion. I think most teenage girls love clothes, love makeup. And that makeup that I was, you know, that I wore was inspired by my rag doll that I had on my bed. You know, we used to just play around with makeup on the weekends, because I went to quite a strict grammar school and we weren't allowed to wear makeup, obviously. And so I was allowed to, you know, play around and wear it at the weekends. So, and I loved clothes. That's one of my hobbies. And I used to make all my clothes because I couldn't buy what I wanted. So I'd make them. And but I was quite shy and quite introverted. And so I really was incredibly surprised. I think being a model was a kind of far off dream that I would never have tried to do until, the you know, somebody saw me and sent me to somebody else. And then that new journalist decided to call me the face of 66. So I was as shocked.
5: The as face else. Of 66. I mean, that
7: no
5: seems
7: pressure.
5: Like a lot of pressure. Yes. Wow.
7: Don't get a zit. You know, don't wake up with puffy eyes. You're the face.
22: I know. It's a bit scary.
5: Twiggy, you were known as Leslie at home. When did you change your name to Twiggy?
22: Well, I did. It was a nickname. I worked, my sister was a hairdresser, and I got a Saturday job in the salon where I used to wash hair and sweep up and do all the things juniors do. And one of the male hairdressers downstairs, a young guy, used to tease me because I was so thin, and he used to call me Sticks. And then one day Sticks turned into Twiggy, and people just picked up on it and started calling me Twiggy, like it's a joke, really. And then when I met the journalist, Deirdre McSherry, who wrote that piece, she said, "I hear your nickname's Twiggy." And I said, "Yeah." And she, and that's how she wrote the headline, Twiggy. The
5: okay.
22: So from that day onwards, I was Twiggy, whether I liked it or not. But it's been quite kind to me.
5: Right, right. Did you like being a model because your career became so much bigger than modeling?
22: I did. I loved it. And I did, again, like I didn't really plan to model. I certainly didn't plan to go into the acting business. And I certainly didn't plan to, you know, be on Broadway in the 80s. But by meeting certain people, I met Ken Russell while I was modeling about a project that actually didn't happen, and The Boyfriend came out of that. That was my first film. And, yeah, I was scared. I was nervous. But Ken Russell had given me the chance, and I thought I wanted to do well to please him. And when The Boyfriend came out and I won 2 Golden Globes, and then that led to me being offered a recording contract. You know, one thing kind of leads mm-hmm. onto another. And so I made the decision at that point, when I was like 21, that I was going to follow that part of my career rather than the modeling.
7: It's so interesting. Things just keep being offered to you. How do you have the inner knowing that you can do them? Because each thing that was offered seems so different than the last and so big.
22: I didn't know I could do it. And I was scared. When Ken Russell first said to me, you know, I want to do the film with you as the lead, I thought, actually, he said it over dinner and he'd had a lot of champagne, and I thought, oh, he's just had too much to drink.
7: It happens.
22: And then the next day he called me, and, you know, you've got to remember, he was the biggest director in the UK at the time, so he had the power to cast me in it. Although the studio, MGM, I think it was, fought him for a year. They didn't want me, quite understandably. And he would not give in. And he waited and waited and waited until they said, okay, wow, be it on your head if she can do it. And he cast me. And I'm very glad he did, because he changed my life.
5: Right. Twiggy, 1973, Bowie's album Pinups. You're on the cover with Bowie. How did that happen?
22: It happened because at the time, I'm sure you know, Bowie was the biggest thing in music.
5: Yeah.
22: I was a huge fan. He'd actually done a song called Driving Saturday where there's a line in it saying she sighed like Twig the Wonder Kid. And I was so knocked out that he'd mentioned me in a song. And English Vogue asked us to do that photograph for the cover. And so I went to Paris. He was recording in Paris, and we did the photograph, which I think's a lovely photograph. I met David. We got on great. He's a really amazing man. And then English Vogue decided they couldn't put a man on the cover of Vogue, which I thought was crazy because he was the biggest thing.
5: Right.
22: And I said, "You're mad. You're mad." Anyway, David said, "Oh, while they're fuffing about, I'll put it on the cover of the album." And that's how it happened.
5: Jeez, man.
7: So smart.
5: Wow. Well, you have this aura about you. You just exude positive energy. The documentary is called Twiggy. Twiggy, thanks so much for coming on the show.
22: Thank you for having me.
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8: Nor'easter is hitting the Mid-Atlantic and New England states with heavy rain, strong winds, and coastal flooding all weekend. On New York's Long Island, Nassau County Executive Bruce Blakeman telling folks,
10: check on your family members, your neighbors, especially if they're elderly. 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
8: New York City, as well as eight New York State counties, eight counties in New Jersey, all under states of emergency. President Trump and China's leader Xi Jinping wrapping up a two-day meeting. Fox's Aisha Hosni on Capitol Hill.
23: President Trump and President Xi discussed the economy, trade, super intelligence, and cooperation on a number of issues of shared importance.
8: But the White House has reportedly not detailed those talks as yet. 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
13: WMBD Radio, local news. I'm Lance Pry. The United States Bureau of Labor Statistics and the Illinois Department of Employment Security have confirmed unemployment rates have decreased across much of Illinois. The unemployment rate decreased in 11 metro areas and increased in one area for the year between August of 25 and August of 26. That increase is in Chicago, jumping 1.1% to 5.6% of the available workers unemployed. The biggest job growth was in private education and health services, mining, and construction. Governor J.B. Pritzker is setting up a new group within state government to explore more regulations for artificial intelligence. Pritzker signed an executive order this week to establish an AI cabinet made up of experts and representatives from several state agencies. The unpaid group will formulate policy proposals through 2027. Pritzker released a statement pretty much saying artificial intelligence has enormous potential to transform our everyday lives, but he's also urging us to slow down and ask for guardrails to make sure it's safe. The Illinois Department of Treasury is preparing to auction off jewelry, collectibles, baseball cards, even gold coins. They are some of the items to be auctioned off after private entities have failed to locate the owners for several years without any success. More information at illinoistreasurer.gov. More news in 30 minutes or as it breaks, and always at WMBDRadio.com.
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25: The 25 News First Alert Forecast. We're looking for some overcast skies here today through the evening as we move forward. And it's going to be a bit cool out there here tonight with lows down into those 50s yet again. As we move forward into tomorrow, we'll see some scattered portions of sunshine and more clouds coming back on in. Rain chances stay away until we get to the weekend, but even then, no washouts expected. I'm 25 News First Alert Meteorologist Austin Feig for WMBD Radio.
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9: They're toe-to-toe. The Russian towers above the American. It's the true case of David and Goliath here.
0: Back to the Pete McMurray Show. 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
11: I must break you.
9: Oh, Ima, wait.
5: Ivan Drago in Rocky IV. We loved him as Gunnar Jensen in the Expendables franchise. Now, Dolph Lundgren is telling his own story, the battles on screen and the much tougher ones off screen. His new book is called Fights Worth Fighting, Finding Strength in Struggle. Let's welcome back to the show on Zoom. I hate the fact that you're better looking than me. It's Dolph Lundgren. How are you, man?
12: Good. You look good, too.
5: I'm a movie guy, and the Expendables franchise just on Showtime. I like to watch movies to wind down, and all of them were on. And I noticed a few things. Number one, you still have great hair. I mean, the hair looks great. I mean, the lettuce is still growing. Good for you.
12: Thanks.
5: And secondly, the egos. I mean, you had Stallone, Bruce Willis, you, Schwarzenegger, Mel Gibson, Wesley Snipes, Antonio Banderas, Harrison Ford. What was it like on set doing The Expendables?
12: Well, that third one was kind of on steroids. Everybody was in it.
5: Everybody was in the third one.
12: But obviously, I'm friends with Sly from the old days. We've done six movies together, so... the first one was more me, him. It was Statham and Jet Li, but then they added all these other guys onto it. It was fun. I mean, it was an experience to be in a small space putting on weapons with, you know, Sly, Arnold, Mel Gibson, Chuck Norris, Van Damme.
5: Chuck Norris, I forgot about him too, man. What's Chuck Norris like in real life? I mean, God bless him, he just passed away.
12: He was really nice. He was actually the one that the most crew members wanted to take a picture with Chuck Norris.
5: Well, of course. Yeah. When he passed away, the meme that went around was him carrying his own casket, which I thought was just so fitting. He was such a tough guy that nothing could destroy Chuck Norris.
12: Yeah. No, he had a few funny ones, for sure. Yeah, I'm trying to remember. There was one. He had a good one, the one about getting bitten by a cobra. And after 3 days of agonizing pain, the cobra died. Remember that one?
5: What I love about you, you grew up in Sweden. You became a chemical engineer. You're a smart dude. A lot of people don't know that.
12: Yeah, my dad was an engineer. My older brother was an engineer. And I followed in their footsteps and trying to impress my dad. And I got scholarships to travel because I couldn't afford to travel. So I got him to Australia and wanted to get to America, which I did. And very late in the game, I got into acting when I was about 26.
5: 26. Was Rocky IV your first gig?
12: Actually, I was in a Bond movie. I had a small role in A View to a Kill with... Chris Walken and Roger Moore, because my girlfriend was in it. Yeah, and I was just on set, and some guy didn't show up, some stunt guy, so they threw me in to play like a bodyguard to one of the bad guys, I think.
5: Can you tell people about the audition process for Rocky IV?
12: For Rocky? Well, I was turned down first. I was here in New York, and I was turned down for being too tall. And then my acting coach, who I just started working with, he knew a friend of Sly's, John Hertzfeldt, who is a director, and we had dinner one night, and John's like, "You're the guy that Sly's been looking for." And I was like, "Well, you know, I was turned down." And he said, "Oh, you got any pictures of yourself?" And I had some 8x10s in boxing gear because I was a karate champion, actually, as well. And finally, you know, when I was in Europe working on that Bond movie, somebody called me, and I flew me to L.A. I met with Sly, and, you know, he said, "You got to put on some weight," you know, so I was a bit skinny, you know, and like fighters, you know, the arms get kind of thin from throwing all those punches. So I did that. I had to figure out that character, and I had to screen test 6 months later. I was up against two Russian guys, actually, two big blonde Russian guys, but they were doing this kind of Russian Mr. T routine. I will break you. I will demolish you. They were screaming, right? And I had figured out I was going to play him. I must break you. Very, very internal and kind of kind of cool. And that, of course, on screen is quite powerful when you do less. Less is more, right? So I got the part.
7: We've been speaking to you for a few minutes, and we've already covered the fact that you have a PhD. You're a karate champion. You've dated beautiful supermodels. You have this film career. I'm just wondering, of all of the different things you've accomplished, now, you know, you're also an author. Has anything come hard to you? Or does you just put your mind to it and you make it happen?
12: Well, all of it was difficult, I would say. But all of it was difficult. But I think when I was a kid back in Sweden, I always thought life is short, and I try to make the most of it, and I want to have an adventure. So I always took chances and kind of just went for it, you know, and try to be resilient. It's paid off, I think, to some degree.
5: By the way, if you're keeping track at home, Dolph Lundgren, third degree black belt, Lisa.
12: Fourth, actually.
5: Sorry. Fourth degree.
7: That's what I mean.
5: Overachiever.
12: Yeah, sorry about that. Sorry about that last degree, yeah.
7: It just makes me wonder about your drive, because I've accomplished some things in my life, and I'm kind of sitting back and just smoking a cigarette now and being like, all right, that's fine. But you have this drive to keep going and getting the next level.
12: Yeah, well, it's kind of a drive to, this author, a friend of mine, he when I met him, he said, oh, you're a searcher. He called me a searcher. Mm. And it was quite interesting because I hadn't thought of that. I guess maybe he was right. You know, searcher, you're looking
7: that
12: for something.
7: That makes so much sense.
12: Yeah.
5: We're talking with Dolph Lundgren. The name of your book is called Fights Worth Fighting. Do you get that drive from that complicated relationship with your father that you write about in the book?
12: Well, some of it, yeah. I think so. I mean, a lot of men who end up in contact sports or the military or law enforcement, some of them have the same problems with their dads. Like that conflict kind of gives you a certain drive, a certain strength, a resilience that can be helpful in certain areas in life, you know. And I've run into many cops and people like that who've had that same experience, and action stars for that matter.
5: what were you like?
7: Humans are crazy,
5: right?
7: We just.
5: It's so funny. I mean, yeah. What were you like as a kid?
12: I was shy and insecure, and my dad was kind of very violent towards me and my mom, so I had this kind of low self-esteem, I would say, because, you know, you love your parents no matter what they do to you, so it's that kind of conflicted emotion that I think made me insecure, and as many actors, you come from that kind of background, and it gives you a certain impetus to prove yourself, and you don't mind failing as much, I think, as because you've already been there, sort of.
5: In Hollywood, people love to build you up and then break you down. I mean, Rocky IV, Bigger Than Big, that movie, it catapulted you to stardom, and then the phone calls started getting less and less, and you started drinking more and more.
12: Yes, what happened was I had this trauma from my childhood, and I didn't really realize it, but you end up acting out to something I've learned later called escape behavior. You're trying to escape from something that's inside you.
5: Oh, I know all about that.
12: What happens to a lot of soldiers too, you know, PTSD. So I went through a failed marriage and drinking too much and, you know, basically doing crazy stuff and too many stunts and, you know, training too much, too many steroids. I mean, it was just not good. It was not good. I was burning the candle at both ends. And I had to get myself out of that hole when I was about 45, 50 years old.
5: How'd you do it? Did you have one day where you're like, I've had enough? What was the breaking point?
12: Well, I was actually in a new relationship, and I was going to mess that one up. I knew that, and I felt it. So I started doing therapy, and which helped me a lot, and meditation. And then I got out of that, kind of pulled me out of the hole, and I started acting out less and kind of being more in control of my life.
7: Goes fight. Back to the brain, Pete. You can't outrun your demons. You can't out-exercise your demons. You can't out-drink your demons.
5: I never said you could.
7: Face them head on.
5: See? Dolph, it always turns
12: tried.
5: Back to me. I don't know what happened here. You're on Zoom right now. You look like you have everything together. You're in great shape. The hair looks fantastic. You just seem very comfortable. Doesn't he, Lisa? I mean, look at him. He just seems very comfortable in his own skin now.
7: Well, I would say he's very pensive and thoughtful, and you're focusing on the outer, and I see an inner stillness.
5: Hey, I feel the inner stillness. I do.
12: Well, yes, I think I did finally reach some kind of inner peace, I guess you can call it. Or like I heard somebody say, there's a saying, I am a river that I'm learning to cross.
5: Yep. Isn't that great?
12: I
5: like that.
12: Life is, when you look at your life, it's interesting how it is all about kind of getting to know yourself.
5: Now, when you see guys on the street like me and they come up to you and say, hey, you killed Apollo, I mean, are they still angry about it?
12: Not that many. No, they've moved on. Took them 40 years, but I always say, hey, Slide wrote the script. I didn't. Nothing to do with it.
5: I love the fact that Stallone seems so loyal that, you know, you guys, what was it, 1985, Rocky IV came out? And then the Expendables come back around, what, in 2010? And he gets all the guys back together for those movies, man. They were a huge hit.
12: Yeah, I mean, we've been friends for 40 years and 6 movies together, and you know, he has 3 daughters, I got 2. We both share that.
5: Right,
12: we stay in touch, and he's he's a very, very, very sweet guy and very smart. I mean, very super talented. I mean, who else could reinvent himself that many times with all those franchises? He's a unique guy.
5: Well, you've done it too. You keep reinventing yourself. The book is called Fights Worth Fighting. Dolph Lundgren, always great to have you on the show, Dolph. Thanks so much.
12: Thanks, man. Thank you.
0: More of the Pete McMurray Show next.
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5: Your buddy Tom Cruise is leaning into his well-known intensity in a rare sit-down interview with GQ magazine. Tom is out promoting his new movie called Digger. I don't know what to say. I'm intense, Cruise said, adding he has a very good sense of humor about it. He is an intense dude.
7: Yeah, I guess.
5: During the conversation, Cruise was asked about the lessons he's learned early in his career as an actor. I had to learn early. I was living in many different schools. It taught me about human behavior, about life, but it's a journey. So are movies. This is about humanity, Tom told GQ. Movies are about humanity? Are they?
7: I mean, the good ones are, yeah. It should reveal something within yourself and connect you to the human experience.
5: He shared his love of cinema. I have nothing against cable or TV or Netflix. I think it's great, create jobs and everything. But what I like about cinema is all of us coming together in a room and sharing an experience. I say, understand the tools, then go create what you want to create.
7: When was the last time Tom Cruise sat in a cinema that wasn't a Cannes, you know, festival. With just the regular people.
0: I'm sure he has a theater in his house. Yeah. What about acting? When I'm working with people, I'm not afraid to, as I'm acting, look foolish to do it. It's like, that's not what this is all about. It's finding our tone, finding these tools together and having an experience. And his work ethic, I work hard, and people that work with me, they know I expect a lot and I'm upfront about it. It's like, the rumors are true. Do you want this? Of course they're going to say yes.
7: Why do we... Okay, so like people like Tom Cruise, Elon Musk, they want to sleep at their job. They want to work 18 hours a day. Why are we letting them drag the rest of us up? You know what I mean? Like, work-life balance is not a bad thing. But we look at these people and we're like, they've done great things. But also, their bodies are engineered and their brains are not neurotypical, which is why they are doing this. Like, stop.
0: Tom Cruise plays a billionaire oil tycoon who helps create a global catastrophe, then races to save the world from his own mess. It's a dark comedy. It's called Digger. And Tom is almost unrecognizable. He's got white hair, a comb over, a huge belly, and a southern accent.
7: Finally.
0: That ain't Ethan Hunt. So what happened the last time Tom Cruise did a movie? Remember he wore that mask? What was that bad movie? He had a mask on because his face was deformed. It failed miserably.
7: I don't know what you're talking about.
0: Had too many last night? I feel like we've all been there, right? There's no fresher hell than a hangover. Nausea, dry mouth, the hangxiety. Hey, wait. What did I say to that person last night? I can't really remember.
7: And yet people still drink every day. I don't get it.
0: A hangover is a clinical condition that is characterized by a combination of effects from alcohol, metabolism, and dehydration. The effects of alcohol affect everyone differently, but people often report fatigue, weakness, thirst, headache, muscle aches, nausea, stomach pain, vertigo. I could go on and on. Why do we continue to drink in excess?
7: I honestly don't know because I stopped drinking in excess like over a decade ago.
0: Well,
7: I don't get it anymore.
0: Not me. Registered dietitian Bianca Tamburello tells Well and Good Online that while there is no undoing the damage, there are indeed ways to ease a hangover. Priority number one, what do you do, Lisa?
7: You eat a McGriddle.
0: You hydrate and replenish. Hydration and balancing electrolytes are key.
7: Yeah, that's what the McGriddle for. It's part salt, part sugar, and you chug a water with it. Electrolyte heaven.
0: Do they still make the McGriddle? What is that, at McDonald's? I don't even know what it is. Is that where
7: you are doing hangovers wrong? It's like an English muffin with maple syrup in it with a sausage egg biscuit. So you get the salty, you get the sweet.
0: She says consume foods like fruits and vegetables with high water content.
7: Yeah, that nobody wants that when you're hungover. Includes, you want hash browns.
0: That includes celery, cucumbers, watermelon, and zucchini. Because these help with hydration. They're 90% water or more.
7: Okay, let's do a test. Let's go to a frat house on a Sunday morning.
0: Yeah.
7: Let's have one table full of cucumbers and zucchini and one table full of McGriddles. Let's see which one wins.
0: And finally, folks, we have yet another world record. If you've been keeping track this year, so far in 2026, we had the 421 tongue-to-nose touches in 1 minute. How about the 58 binder clips attached to one man's body? Yes, they were clipped to his skin. That was a world record. Well, David Rush, who holds more than 200 Guinness World Record titles, has another one. He folded 415 paper airplanes in 1 hour at the YMCA racquetball court in Boise, Idaho.
7: This is a great example of how you can create meaning in your life. You can create your own purpose, your own meaning. This guy got months and months of training. He had a goal. Mm-hmm. He worked at it.
0: Yes.
7: He created meaning out of folding paper airplanes. That is a lesson for us all.
0: And that does it for us, folks. Remember, if you missed anything on the show, just search Pete McMurray Show wherever you find your favorite podcast. And please subscribe. You guys have a great day. We'll see you next time. Bye-bye.
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14: Some rough weather. I'm Paul Stevens, Fox News. A big major nor'easter pounding the East Coast, bringing damaging winds, heavy rain, and coastal flooding. The Jersey Shore and the Outer Banks are already seeing big waves and beach erosion, with conditions worsening the further north you go. Hundreds of flights have been delayed or canceled, thousands losing power. States of emergency in effect, of course, across parts of New Jersey and New York. New Jersey Governor Mikey Sherrill urging residents to be ready.
15: Please make sure you have water on hand, you have food on hand. Many of our coastal roads might become impassable due to flooding as this tide surges on shore, especially in the Back Bay areas. 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Charge your phones.
14: The most intense

0: in fighting in exchange for lifting the U.S. blockade in the Strait of Hormuz. But President Trump reportedly does not want to lift the embargo as the U.S. tries to squeeze Iran's economy. The leadership in Iran is fractured, and there are hardliners in the regime like the IRGC who have resisted U.S. negotiations. Iran's President Masoud Pezeshkian, meantime, says Iran will keep defending itself.
1: And despite that rejection, the White House says U.S. officials are having some positive and constructive talks with mediators regarding ending the Iran war. 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
2: WMBD Radio, local news. I'm Lance Pry. The United States Bureau of Labor Statistics and the Illinois Department of Employment Security have confirmed unemployment rates have decreased across much of Illinois. The unemployment rate decreased in 11 metro areas and increased in one area for the year between August of 25 and August of 26. That increase is in Chicago, jumping 1.1% to 5.6% of the available workers unemployed. The biggest job growth was in private education and health services, mining, and construction. Governor J.B. Pritzker is setting up a new group within state government to explore more regulations for artificial intelligence. Pritzker signed an executive order this week to establish an AI cabinet made up of experts and representatives from several state agencies. The unpaid group will formulate policy proposals through 2027. Pritzker released a statement pretty much saying artificial intelligence has enormous potential to transform our everyday lives, but he's also urging us to slow down and ask for guardrails to make sure it's safe. The Illinois Department of Treasury is preparing to auction off jewelry, collectibles, baseball cards, even gold coins. They are some of the items to be auctioned off after private entities have failed to locate the owners for several years without any success. More information at illinoistreasurer.gov. More news in 30 minutes or as it breaks, and always at WMBDRadio.com.
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4: The 25 News First Alert Forecast. We're looking for some overcast skies here today through the evening as we move forward. And it's going to be a bit cool out there here tonight with lows down into those 50s yet again. As we move forward into tomorrow, we'll see some scattered portions of sunshine and more clouds coming back on in. Rain chances stay away until we get to the weekend, but even then, no washouts expected. I'm 25 News First Alert Meteorologist Austin Feig for WMBD Radio.
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10: Ladies and gentlemen, your attention, please.
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12: Are you ready? 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
13: Aw, poor Pete.
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1: Hello and welcome into the show. 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We post everything if you want to re-listen. Yes, we do. I know you've never listened to the show ever. Let's say hello to Lisa Katara. Have you ever re-listened to a segment? I don't do that. I got to be honest. No. I just don't. No.
2: Sorry.
1: Yeah. And after the show today, if you ask me what we did on the show,
2: I don't know. People ask me all the time. They also ask, like, what was the last concert you sang? I'm like, I don't know.
1: No.
2: Yeah. I know it was a couple months ago, but what was the music? I don't know.
1: If it was in the past, I mean, it's in the past, man. Let's look to the future. All right. Yeah. Didn't Bono say that? Maybe not.
2: I'm worried about today.
1: Inflation, affordability. Now, interest rates were raised this week a quarter of a percentage point. The Fed raise interest rates to try to battle back a surge of inflation because of the war in Iran.
2: Yep. I mean, I got an email saying my interest rate on my savings account was going up.
1: Yeah, so that's a good point
2: That's not nothing.
1: The plain fact is that inflation is too high and has been for a long time, Fed Chair Kevin Warsh said at a press conference this week. So what does this mean for the average person? Credit card rates. You're going to pay a little bit more with your credit card. If you're thinking about buying a car, financing can get more expensive. That's how it affects you.
2: Yeah.
1: First increase in 3 years.
2: I mean, I think it needed to be done. It's not fun, but yeah.
1: According to AAA, the average price for gas is $4.37 a gallon.
2: Yeah, I read something earlier this week that was like, buckle up, it's going to get wild in terms of gas prices. Like, you ain't seen nothing yet.
1: If you're in my neighborhood, it's $4.95. It's almost $5. It's going to go over by next week. So for perspective, today it's $4.37, the average. 1 week ago, it was $4.22. A month ago, it was $4.07. And a year ago, it was at $3.19 a gallon.
2: Yeah, well, a war in a region that can control the flow of oil will do that.
1: Also this week in Washington, members of the House packed up this week and headed home to campaign. They won't be back in Washington until after the midterms.
2: Yeah. You know, with Mitch McConnell's illness and not working for 3 months, I've been seeing a lot of memes talking about how he has repeatedly voted down, like, maternity leave pay and sick leave pay for Americans.
1: Are you
2: and
1: sure he's
2: just
1: voting?
2: Got 90 days of sick pay, and now he's going to campaign.
1: The House won't vote on Republican Representative Thomas Massie's resolution to impeach Defense Secretary Pete Hegseth until after Election Day. Washington's funny, man. All right, gang, pack it up. We're done. Go home. Take care. Mitch, I know you only worked one day this week, but you've had enough. You got to go.
2: I know. Like, it made sense in the time before phones and internet where you had to, like, travel by train or wagon to get back to your local state and constituents. But when you couldn't fly, like, we don't need this. And nobody wants a 7 month campaign.
1: Two weeks.
2: Get out of my face.
1: 7 weeks before Election Day. They're not scheduled to return until November 9th. Then we've got about 6 weeks until Christmas with Thanksgiving in the middle. So how much actual legislating is going to get done between now and the end of the year?
2: 0.0.
1: Yes. And remember, the 120th Congress begins January 3rd, so new elected members start that day.
2: I can't wait to see what they come up with.
1: Nobody, I don't care if you're Republican, Democrat, Independent, whatever, no one has faith in Washington nowadays. It's crazy. Yeah. Coming up on today's show, if you watch the Emmys, you saw Charlie's Angels. They presented an award. Cheryl Ladd, Kate Jackson, Jacqueline Smith. They all still look super hot. Jacqueline Smith has a new book out. She will join us on today's show. She just made my over 80 club.
2: Oh, Lord. You know what? As a woman.
1: Yeah.
2: It's so hard to be hot. Stop. At some point,
1: Goldie
2: Hawn, I don't want to be hot anymore.
1: Goldie Hawn, hot, over 80. Jane Fonda is still hot. Jacqueline Smith, hot, all over 80.
2: Can't I just let my roots grow out and miss a manicure or two and eat a pizza?
1: You can't do it. By the way, if you're keeping track at home, my over 70 club, Sigourney Weaver, Susan Sarandon, I love Susan Sarandon, man. Bull Durham, just beautiful. Also on today's show, crazy story. Cannot wait to hear this guy tell it. Jeff Woodkey was an American aid worker who was kidnapped by Al-Qaeda and held for nearly 7 years. He wrote a book called All the Way Home, The Incredible True Story of an American Aid Worker's Harrowing 7 Years as an Al-Qaeda Hostage. This dude was held for seven years. He's coming on the show today. I can't wait. I would think being in a dark room and not being able to communicate with people, that would drive a person insane, especially me.
2: You'd break after day one.
1: I would. Let me out of here. I can't take it anymore.
2: I would do better in a hostage scenario than you, 100%.
1: Oh, 1,000%. Shark Tank, one of my favorite shows. If you don't have a business plan, you're cooked. Daniel Lebetsky, he started Kind Bar, Kind Brands. Mm-hmm. It's a multi-billion dollar business. He's pretty calm as a shark if you watch the show. Daniel Lubetsky is going to join us on today's show. Yeah.
2: That's rad, but I don't have any business ideas, so I feel like it's a waste.
1: Maybe you should think of a few. I'd go on Shark Tank with you. I pitch people all the time. It's a great idea. Let's go on Shark Tank together. I can do TV. I can help you.
2: You just want to be on national television.
1: Correct. Yes.
2: Yeah.
1: My wife Sarah and I went and visited my son Charlie at college. We tailgated with other parents. We went to the football game. We went bar hopping after the game. You know what's great about college?
2: What?
1: Everything. Everything is great about college. I love it. It never gets old for me. I'm one beer away from college.
2: No, you're not. You're like 30 years away from college.
1: My wife went to bed at 10:30. I stayed out until 1:30 with two other dads. I love it. I love it so much, man.
2: Yeah. I mean, college was, I don't know. I feel like my friends and I were all really mentally struggling in college.
1: What? Why? I love it.
2: Because we were worried about our lives and anxiety.
1: Geez. I was worrying about picking up a girl at the Lucky Lady or Jimmy's Bar, man.
2: Yeah, we were worried about, like, what's going to become of us.
1: Who am I going to make out with tonight? That's what I was worried about. Yeah. You'll be happy to know, Lisa, that you're very hip. Grandma hobbies are replacing screen time for crafters who discovered knitting through TikTok and other social media.
2: Well, I crochet, but yes.
1: Isn't that the same thing?
2: No, it is not. Very different.
1: Grandma hobbies are huge. In 2026, knitting, crocheting, and other crafts are having a full-on cultural movement as trend-forward people are putting down the phone and picking up the yarn.
2: Yeah, man, it keeps your hands busy, and it's satisfying to make something.
1: Grandma hobbies include knitting, crocheting, embroidering. Do you do that? Embroider?
2: I do embroider.
1: Oh, my gosh. Needlepoint, do you do that?
2: I mean, it's similar to embroidery, so sure.
1: Sewing and visible mending. Well, I sew, and I mend. Does that count?
2: Yeah, but not like... You're not, like, doing it on a Tuesday while you're watching.
1: No, I'm just taking in my dress shirt so they don't look like a balloon when I wear it with the suit jacket.
2: Your brain, I mean...
1: What? I have a sewing machine. It's a Brother sewing machine, just for the record. Searches for hobbies like knitting, crochet, and embroidery surged 136% in the last 6 months!
2: Yeah. Well, also, like, if you look at fashion-wise right now, a lot of knits and crochets are really popular. They're in a lot of stores. They're being worn a lot by people on the street.
1: How do you wear the crochet? Do you have to wear a t-shirt underneath it, right? If you wore a crochet...
2: You're so out of
1: sweater?
2: It.
1: Sweater?
2: No. You can make a sweater that has no holes in it, dude.
1: Really? How do you do that?
2: Well,
1: we always had... My grandma, Frieda McMurray, God bless her, would knit us or crochet us an Afghan. So, like every 6 months, she would bring it over. We'd be so happy. And of course, you know, there's eight boys. We'd rip it up and she'd give us another one. So
2: you
1: I
2: know
1: grew up,
2: how long it takes to make an Afghan. They're so big. It takes so long.
1: I had no idea. I thought she banged them out like in a week. That's why it took 6 months.
2: I mean, if I didn't have a job, I could crochet much faster, but it still takes a lot of time.
1: I mean, she cranked those puppies out, and I took it for granted. I mean, they
2: she
1: were
2: was
1: great.
2: Retired.
1: Yeah, she was retired, and that was her job, is to make Afghans for the McMurrays.
2: I see nothing wrong with this. My Nana used to crochet us Afghans, too. That's why I was like, let me try crochet. If Nana could do it, I could do it.
1: So you crochet right now. By the way, yarn sales up. 40% in the last year.
2: Yeah. And let me tell you, if you go to a local yarn shop and you buy that nice wool blend,
1: yep.
2: you're going to need a second mortgage.
1: The craft store Michaels has named 2026 the year of creative living.
2: Okay, sure. So when you go in there, it's like 99% tchotchkes.
1: Right, it is. All right, quick break from Charlie's Angels. We'll talk to Jacqueline Smith up next.
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21: We all had a massive crush on our next guest. She starred in the hit TV show Charlie's Angels. She is the author of a new memoir called I Once Knew a Guy Named Charlie. Let's welcome in Jacqueline Smith. I didn't realize that you were the only angel to remain for the entire series.
22: That is true. You have the information right, but I love doing it. I signed a contract, and, you know, you see it through.
21: And you look back and you think, Charlie's Angels ran 10, 12 years. It only ran from 76 to 81, only 5 years.
22: 5 years, so it's like shocking we're talking about it 50 years later.
21: Isn't that crazy?
22: That's a magic.
23: But, you know, back then a season was 22 episodes. It's not like now
21: True.
23: Where you see 8. So it seems like more because there is a large amount of episodes that were filmed.
22: Absolutely. Very good point that you're making because, you know, today they do 6 maybe, you know, and then you wait 3 years to see another one and you sort of lose track. But we were really in people's minds and memories, and you would have a short hiatus and you were back at it again.
21: Right.
22: With 22 more. So it was a wonderful threshold for me. It opened many doors. I loved it. It was a training ground. And I had fun.
21: You, Farrah Fawcett, Kate Jackson, the three of you became famous overnight. What was that like?
22: Like rock stars, like a tidal wave. It was, our lives changed suddenly, where we knew we weren't going to walk in the grocery store and not be noticed anymore or walk down the street. It was phenomenal, the impact the show had. But at that time, there weren't so many, you know, there wasn't cable and there were 3 networks. And so we reached that first night when it aired half of the televisions in America. And it was multi-generational. I think mothers and daughters, fathers and sons. It had a big audience and it was a family show. Mm-hmm. I mean, they think we were Barbie dolls and exploited, but really it was pretty tame. We were in a man's world. You know, they didn't give us credit for that. We invaded the male detective genre.
21: Oh, yeah.
22: It had been run by men. And then all of a sudden, these three girls walk into it with their hair flying and wedge heels and prop guns drawn. And, you know, it was really kind of shocking at first, but it left its mark. It was just popular.
23: If there's anything you could have told yourself before the show blew up, knowing what you know now, do you think you had any advice for your younger self?
22: Whoa, what would my advice be?
21: Don't do cocaine.
22: No. Oh, well, if you've read anything about me, you know I didn't do that. No, I'm anti-drug.
21: Good for you.
22: I don't even drink.
21: But by the way, the reason I bring up cocaine, you write in your book that there was cocaine all over the Charlie's Angels set.
22: Well, as the time went on, it was the 70s and people, you know, did partake in it. And I wasn't one of them. And believe me, you didn't get their best when they did.
21: Oh,
22: you know,
21: my gosh,
22: eventually,
21: I can't imagine.
22: It would destroy. I could be a spokeswoman. I watched it and I think most people realize that after a while. I don't think you survive on that for long.
21: What was your relationship like with Farrah, Kate, Cheryl Ladd? Because you said in your book you were originally paid $3,000 an episode compared with $5,000 for Farrah and $10,000 for Kate.
22: Well, they offered me $3,000. And at some point, even with my innocence, and I was very naive at that time and not very desperate. I had great supportive parents. I said, you know, Farrah and I are on equal footing here. I was under contract to Max Factor. We were doing the same thing. And I said, unless it's Favorite Nations, I'm going to turn it down. And my agent said, that's crazy. Why would you do that? But I said, no, I'm going to stick to this. And I got the $5,000. So Farrah and I were equal.
23: You knew your worth.
22: Yeah, I think that came from my dad, who was, you know, highly ethical, have a plan B, you know, think ahead. When your gas tank's half, fill it up, don't run out. So he was just always advising me. And I think he left his mark with investments and not living beyond your means, but protecting what you have.
0: Our guest is Jacqueline Smith. Her book is called I Once Knew a Guy Named Charlie. John Forsythe was the voice of Charlie. Did you ever see him on set, or did he just record everything or do it live from another room on a microphone?
22: He did it live. We never saw him, but I was lucky enough to do the Users with him. What a gentleman. What an outstanding man.
0: God, he was a good-looking man, wasn't he?
22: Oh, so gorgeous. So gorgeous. And his nice inside is out, and he nicknamed me Snow White. You know, that's what he called me, Snow White.
0: You write in your book, Tanya Roberts once propositioned you for a threesome. So tell me how that conversation goes down. Do you take a break in filming? And she says, hey, I was wondering, how did that happen?
22: First of all, she was a free spirit. She had a great marriage. She was just very open sexually. And we were on an airplane, and she knew I was married at the time, and that marriage was struggling and not at a good place. And she said, oh, God, you know, you should be more open sexually. And I thought, wow, you know, what do you mean? I'm a girl from Houston. You're not, you know, I'm married when I had sex. So, you know, that was kind of a mistake. But anyway, a lot of people wondered why I put it in the book.
1: You know, people define luxury in different ways.
22: Tanya,
1: a lot of people,
22: she would have put it in her book.
1: Bigger.
22: But I love Tanya.
1: Sheer Volvo,
22: I thought she was just so
1: quiet,
22: very
1: right,
22: open,
1: and free,
22: sexually. It takes all kinds, right?
0: And I love her even more now. Jacqueline Smith, the book is called I Once Knew a Guy Named Charlie. Jacqueline, thanks so much.
22: Thank you for having me.
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1: So when you think of luxury, don't overthink it.
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31: 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I'm Lance Pry. A suspect has been captured and taken into custody in connection with a vehicle fire, shooting death, and death of her infant child earlier Friday morning in Peoria County. Sheriff Chris Watkins is reporting the suspect, 24-year-old Jeremiah Duncan, was taken into custody about lunchtime Friday by Peoria police and county deputies. Earlier Friday morning, police were called to the 3500 block of Yorkshire for a vehicle fire. When doing a welfare check in the home, officers discovered the woman found with a gunshot wound. She was taken to the hospital where she later died. The infant was found in the burned car, deceased, and two other kids were found okay. The investigation is active and ongoing. The midterm elections are just over 1 month away. Early voting has started this week. 25 News caught up with Michael Slaughter. He says he likes to avoid the lines on election day.
3: We and my family practice the art of keeping up, and I take voting very seriously. It's one of our greatest privileges in this country. And so rather than catch up during the actual election day when it's usually crowded, I like to come early.
31: Heads up, routine inspection of the Murray Baker Bridge will begin Monday at 8:30 in the morning. Traffic on I-74 over the river will be limited to one lane each direction. More news in 30 minutes or as it breaks, and always at WMBDRadio.com.
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6: The 25 News First Alert Forecast. We're looking for some overcast skies here today through the evening as we move forward. And it's going to be a bit cool out there here tonight with lows down into those 50s yet again. As we move forward into tomorrow, we'll see some scattered portions of sunshine and more clouds coming back on in. Rain chances stay away until we get to the weekend, but even then, no washouts expected. I'm 25 News First Alert Meteorologist Austin Feig for WMBD Radio.
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21: Chris Bennett, a lot of us know him as Coach B. He is the global head coach of Nike Running and the voice behind the Nike Run Club, the audio-guided runs. He's the guy that says, hey, struggling doesn't mean failure, and you want to kill him. He is the author of This Is About Running, This Is Not About Running, Lessons for Between and Beyond the Start and Finish Line. Let's welcome in Coach B. It's funny because you probably get that all the time. People hate you during the run and then they love you afterwards.
12: I like to believe that they may hate the run, but they love their coach. That's how I like to look at it.
21: Ah, I like that. I like that a lot. I'm glad you're on Zoom today, man. You're in great shape. When did you start running?
12: I don't remember. It had to have been one of my first goals because nobody taught me how to do it. I think that's one of the cool things about running. It's one of those first boxes that you check as a baby. Mm-hmm. You know, you don't stop at lifting up the big head or getting on all fours or toddling around. You want to run. And I was lucky. I had a whole bunch of older siblings. So I imagine my first, run was chasing after them to try to, be a part of whatever they were getting into.
21: What do you tell the person that says, I'm not a runner?
12: Well, I mean, the first thing I'll do is I'll ask, why would you say that?
21: Right.
12: And usually it comes down to, people having, ridiculous definitions of what it means to be a runner or to go for a run. And those are very easy to, tear apart.
21: I used to be a huge runner, played basketball for years, never ran in my life, played basketball, loved it. But I started dating my now wife, who is a huge runner. So she's like, hey, maybe we can do some 5Ks together. And I'll never forget. I was living with my two brothers at the time where I went out to run. And I'm not kidding. I ran two blocks. I don't know what I was doing. I was wearing bad shoes. I sprinted. I had to stop and I walked home. I'm like, well, that's day one. We'll try it again tomorrow.
12: Well, most people wouldn't try again tomorrow. I think that's where you're the outlier. And I think most people that have that first experience, that's why they don't come back to a starting line. And we're the only sport. Use basketball as an example. Well, first of all, there's a lot of running in basketball. So I always find it fascinating that people say they're not a runner, even though you played basketball or you played tennis or you played soccer, where if you look in the dictionary, all it says is running is the act of a runner, and that a runner runs. There's no definition of distance or duration. So you were a runner. I would say that you probably were running the wrong way on that first run, you know,
0: right.
12: And that's, but
0: right.
12: we're also the only sport where we have these expectations that the first run, we have to be really good at it. The
0: of
12: first
0: course.
12: Time you played basketball, you were terrible. No offense, but you were terrible.
0: Right.
12: You didn't know how to dribble. You didn't know the rules. You didn't know how to shoot, but you didn't not come back because of that. You knew that the more you came back, the better you were going to be. Running is the one sport where we expect greatness on day one. Mm-hmm. And that's why people don't come back for day two.
0: God, that is so true. I have to tell you, I should have been a spokesperson for Nike because I started doing the 5Ks. I didn't realize they serve beer at the end. I'm like,
12: they
0: this,
12: do. A
0: this
12: lot of them
0: is
12: do.
0: Fantastic. I've done the Nike one-hit wonder race. I mean, races are fun. They're fun.
12: They're meant to be. And running is supposed to be a form of play. We also do a disservice in our sport because we remove that word when we talk about it. I mean, you mentioned you played basketball. If I talk to somebody who, you know, spent time doing softball, they wouldn't refer to it as I did softball. They'd say I played softball. Running is a sport. It's meant to be played. And I think if we incorporated that word into kind of our lexicon of descriptors for running, like, yeah, I went out and I played for 5K, because that's really what it is. I think we'd have a better mentality about it. And we wouldn't be sacrificing performance. Nobody sacrifices performance on the basketball court because they play it.
0: What's more important for the average person? Just getting out there and trying it and running consistently? What advice would you give people?
12: Yeah, well, I would say, I mean, the key is if you want to improve at anything, you have to do it consistently. It doesn't mean constantly. It means consistently. But most people will never get to run consistently because they run the wrong way or they treat running as a punishment or a penance. So I think prior to running consistently, you have to know how to run. Mm. And it's not complicated. And you have to enjoy it.
0: It's not complicated. You open your front door and you start.
12: Yes, but it might be a little bit more complicated than that simply
0: right.
12: because you gave a great example of your first run. You were obviously an athlete and you only went a couple of blocks, and it was because you were running too hard. You were going too fast. And when you do that, you can't go too long.
0: God, we all
12: do that. And what happens
0: is
12: you think
0: we?
12: You're not enough. Everybody does it. And then they beat themselves up and they say, I suck at this. When it's like, no, you don't. You just don't know how to run. And if you want to flip it, from a coaching perspective, it's pretty awesome that you're trying too hard. Because I'll tell you what, we can dial that back.
0: Mm-hmm.
12: And from a coaching perspective, I'd rather have to sit down with somebody and say, you know what? You're trying too hard. You're giving too much. As opposed to someone saying, why don't you care? Where's the effort? So if you are out there and it's really hard, it's probably because you're running too hard. And use that as a compliment and then back off.
0: Just dial it back a little bit. Our guest is Coach B, Chris Bennett. The book is called This Is About Running. This Is Not About Running. So what is this really about, this book?
12: It's about running. And it's not about running. It comes from the fact that I started coaching at the high school level. So I was coaching 14 to 18-year-olds. And that is a tough 4 years. I mean, I don't think there's an easy 4 years in your life. But if you're trying to rank Family Feud style, the toughest 4 years, I think high school is right up there. I mean, you're going through physical changes, emotional changes. You know, you're stressed about school. You're stressed about relationships. There's things going on at home. So I realized I had these kids for 2-3 hours a day. And if they left practice and they were just able to go faster or further, I had failed. I had failed. I had to be able to use the time so they would leave practice and they were better able to take on everything outside of practice. And the benefit from a coaching perspective is if you have athletes that are confident, that they feel safe, that they're open to being vulnerable, because if you want to be your best, if you want to give 100%, you know, as you hear so many people say, you cannot be siphoning off percentages to be on the defensive, to block yourself, to protect yourself. You have to be really vulnerable.
0: Right, right.
12: And the only way you're going to be really vulnerable, and what I mean by this, be open to failing at something great, you have to feel safe and you have to feel confident and you have to feel good about yourself. So in order for us to be as successful as we could be, I had to take care of them as humans first and then as athletes. So I wanted to make sure that everything we did, yes, it's about running, but it had to also not be about running if we were going to be as good as we could be at running.
0: Got it. That's so true. We've said it a million times on this show. Leadership is everything. You have to have trust in your leader or you're not going to win. And that's
12: Absolutely.
0: What it's all about, especially at the high school level too, man. They need to trust you.
12: Yes. And the reality is you're not sacrificing performance by being kind. And I think the problem we have in coaching sometimes is there are bad coaches that are successful. If you're measuring success by wins versus losses, there are coaches that are successful that coach through fear and stress and anxiety. And I always think, though, actually, it's not just think. I know these coaches, they'd be more successful if they didn't coach that way. So, yes, you can get results by being a jerk. There's no doubt about it. You would just get better results if you weren't.
0: You've coached thousands of runners. What separates the people who stick with running and the people who quit after a few times?
12: I think it's a couple of things. I think it's...
0: Is it mental?
12: No, I mean, because there's physical aspects that you have to take into account. But I think the foundation is a love of the sport. And with that, there's a self-respect that you get from doing the sport. Being challenged and failure. And, you know, I think those are parts of life. I think when you leave team sports and when you leave sports in general around 18, 19, as most people do, we tend to hide ourselves from being challenged and we stay away from opportunities to potentially fail. And as a result, I think that we develop habits where butterflies and starting lines and setting goals is it gets to be really, really scary.
0: Mm-hmm.
12: And I think as you're when you're in the midst of it, I mean, if you go back to your basketball days, those butterflies before the game, a big game, or you know, where you're going in and there's 30 seconds to go and you break the timeout and you head out on the court and the butterflies are everywhere. Those are some of the greatest moments of your life. And it was you didn't know what the outcome was. You didn't know if you were going to win. You didn't know if you were going to make right. the best play or the worst play. But you had the courage to go out there and say, we may win, we may lose, but I'm out here. The second that's removed from your life, there's a hole in your life, which I think is why we have so many adults walking around unhappy. And it's because those greatest parts of their life that were a daily part of their life as kids, they now think they have no room for. And they're filling them up with things that don't make them happy. So I think long-term runners are like long-term athletes, long-time singers, long-time writers and mm-hmm. directors. It doesn't matter. If you have a passion and it's good for you, it should be a part of your life forever. It shouldn't be something you leave behind in childhood.
0: And butterflies are good, man.
12: Amen. Amen. Hallelujah. Yes, butterflies are good. They remind you that you're alive and that you've got courage.
0: You want competition in your life? Compete with your brothers. I have seven of them. I just sent my brother Dave, who was my roommate for years, a text this morning. I'm like, I crush my workout, man. You got to keep up. You can't keep up. I love the competition. I just love it.
12: Well, you said something really important without probably even knowing it. You said you compete with and not against. And that is really important. And I think a lot of times you can ruin what is a good thing in your life because of that. Against mentality, that I'm competing against people, the comparison trap. And you said something that's very, very healthy. You compete with your brothers, alongside your brothers. And as a result, you and your brothers elevate each other through the competition 100%. As opposed to diminish yep. each other through the competition. And that's another thing to look out for, that if you're using competition as an excuse to belittle yourself or others, That's some low-grade fuel. You need to be competing with and alongside each other.
0: And before you go, I want to ask you about tracking. I track my heart rate when I work out because I want to know if I'm burning fat. There's people that really track everything, like VO2. What's your philosophy on that?
12: I like metrics, but metrics don't tell the whole story. And I think if you're measuring success by numbers, then you're limiting the amount of success that you're going to experience. And if you're measuring the success of your run based on the pace, the heart rate, your cadence, then you're going to have a very narrow view of success, which means you're going to have limited success, which means you're probably going to stop coming back to the starting line because the other side of it doesn't offer you what it should or what it's capable of offering.
21: Just put on the Doobie Brothers and just take off, man. It's all about music, too. I love having the tunes in my ears.
12: I agree.
21: Anything in the 70s and 80s is probably on mine.
12: So, all right, yeah. Rock and roll. I will fly with you for some great 80s music. That's my sweet spot right there.
21: Coach, a huge thrill to have you on. Chris Bennett, the book is called This Is About Running, This Is Not About Running. Thank you so much for coming on.
12: Thank you for having me, and tell your wife, the runner in the couple, that you married way up.
21: I did. Thanks, Coach.
12: Cheers. Thank you.
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11: Back to the Pete McMurray Show. Here's Pete and Lisa.
0: I love that movie, Office Space. Ron Livingston, I mean...
27: We watched it every day one summer in college.
0: It's interesting. When I first saw it, I didn't like it. And then the second time, I'm like, oh, this is good. And now I've seen it 15 times.
27: No, it's the best. And it really made me fear working in a corporate office as much as I should have feared it. Because it can be soul-crushing.
0: We all have that slacker that we worked with. We had a cat that we worked with, Big John. Remember John? He would walk out once an hour and go smoke. And you were thinking, oh, John's going out, taking a smoking break. He's going to have a cigarette. No. He went out there and smoked a joint once an hour. And he'd come back, and what did he smell like?
27: I think he was also smoking cigarettes. I think there was many smokes going on.
0: Okay, so an 8-hour workday, he took 8 smoking breaks that were probably 20 minutes apiece, and he was smoking doobie.
27: Yeah, you're just mad because you didn't think of it first.
0: Someone once said to me, and this could have been you, you don't have to be a great employee, you just have to be an employee.
27: Yeah, you don't have to be the best. You don't have to be the best employee. You just
0: I knew have that to was you. That's so
27: an
0: funny.
27: Employee.
0: An employee.
27: Because I think sometimes for us, like high achievers, we stress ourselves out and we think we have to be perfect. And like sometimes you need to take a breath and realize it might not be the season of your life to put 100% into work. You might have 70% to give, and that's okay.
0: But we also work with these people that are slackers. Having legitimate frustrations with work is normal. Constantly complaining about nearly every responsibility that comes with having a job is not.
27: Yeah.
0: We have the complainers at work. So here are some things people who have no work ethic love to complain about nearly all the time at work.
27: That's not in my job description. Those people. I'm like, who says that?
0: I've never said that in my life. I feel like I've had that probably 10 times in the last 5 years.
27: I think it's the younger generation because they're not being compensated well enough to go above and beyond. And they've seen their parents or their older family members go above and beyond and then be fired for nothing or laid off. And they're like, why?
0: The number one thing they complain about? Waking up early to start their day.
27: Oh, it's the worst.
0: Nobody's thrilled about waking up early every morning. Being tired is normal. Having a demanding schedule can be difficult. Some jobs require schedules that don't work well with someone's natural sleep patterns. Well, guess what? These are the people that complain about everything from traffic to weather. And of course, oh, I'm so tired. Didn't get enough. I woke up so early this morning.
27: Oh, that would be me if I had a night job. Like, if I had a job that started at 10 p.m., I would be a nightmare.
0: I had a job that started at 4 a.m.
27: That seems fine. I feel like you
0: Well,
27: just
0: you're
27: wake up
0: at 3 o'clock, and if you go out the night before, ooh, that's a tough one. That is. Things people who have no work ethic love to complain about. Completing tasks they don't enjoy. We all have boring tasks that we don't want to do, or meetings. I hate meetings. Hate them. Can't stand them.
27: I know why you hate them.
0: Why?
27: Because you have to be quiet for an hour.
0: That's not funny. Every meeting should be 30 minutes. 30 minutes, man. You don't need an hour meeting. You don't, unless it's super important, maybe once a month. But everything should be 30 minutes.
27: I think the problem is we need to train people how to host a meeting.
0: Yeah, so true.
27: There needs to be training. Like, the meeting needs to be about XYZ.
0: Mm-hmm.
27: It can't get off the rails.
0: Yep.
27: There can't be too many cooks in the kitchen.
0: Yep. Yeah. Not too many speakers. Make it quick. Practice the three B's. I've done this all my life. Be bright, be brief, be gone. So you're out of there very, very quickly.
27: I never heard that before.
0: People who have no work ethic love to complain about being held accountable when they mess up. Hey, man, I got to talk to you about this. You screwed up here. That wasn't me. I didn't know that. What are you talking about?
27: Yeah, it's okay. We all make mistakes.
0: Yeah, but don't get so defensive, man.
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1: 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Oh,
2: this is the heart of Chevy country today.
1: Uftering Chevy in Washington.
0: At her job. Oh. Look at Tom over there.
12: A nor'easter in September. Ontario Albinger Fox News.
27: Like,
12: a powerful nor'easter is now barreling its way up the East Coast.
27: More than
12: 40 million people across 10 states.
27: You know what I mean? The people who are jealous at the people doing more.
12: And beach erosion. Some coastal areas are already underwater.
27: Right.
12: The Jersey Shore and the Outer Banks
0: are
12: already seeing big waves and erosion
0: things.
12: Conditions.
0: Oh my God, I can't believe they want me to
12: storm
0: learn
12: is also
0: AI.
12: Disrupting travel, with hundreds
0: your life
12: of flights
0: your
12: delayed
0: life
12: or canceled. More than 50,000 customers across the Northeast are without power at this hour. And this system is going
0: to
12: take its own sweet time as it moves into New England. Forecasters say some places could get a month's worth of rain in a day. Fox Weather. Katie Byrne is in Ocean City, New Jersey.
13: After days of north and northeast winds. Basically, that water has been piling up into the back bays, making it harder for each tide to fully drain. So we've had multiple high tide cycles over the last few days, and now that we're getting into the worst of the storm, we still have multiple high tide cycles to go and a lot more water to deal with an increased threat for the coast of New Jersey. Now we're expecting the entire coast essentially to experience major flooding.
27: And
13: the rain totals have also gotten higher. Heavier rain is expected in New Jersey as well.
27: Just
13: the governor has declared a state of emergency to eight counties
27: so
13: ahead of this
27: insane.
13: Just to make sure that those resources

0: WMBD Radio, local news. I'm Lance Pry. A popular Chillicothe food waitress and graduate from Illinois Valley Central High School was killed in an early morning crash a week and a half ago on Route 29. Samantha Hobbick worked in Lakin at Wildy's Country Diner, where they held a fundraising event last weekend. Andrea Wildy says the community turned out for support. The event raised roughly $10,000 for her family, along with a GoFundMe account, generating another $5,400 as of Friday morning. The Pekin School District in Tazewell County is asking voters to pass a 1% sales tax this November. The school district is claiming schools are facing millions of dollars in needed maintenance plus security. Leonard Ely is a superintendent at School District 108. He tells 25 News the maintenance has been put off far too long.
1: Deferred maintenance-wise, going beyond even 3 to 5 years, we're pushing about $40 million. We have 11 buildings on 8 campuses that need roofs, secured entrances, and other projects.
0: If approved this November, the 1% sales tax would bring in an estimated $22 million annually for Tazewell County Schools. The 8 state-run visitor centers located along interstates throughout Illinois are set to close by the end of the month. The states say the way visitors travel has changed. More news in 30 minutes or as it breaks, and always at WMBDRadio.com.
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3: The 25 News First Alert Forecast. We're looking for some overcast skies here today through the evening as we move forward. And it's going to be a bit cool out there here tonight with lows down into those 50s yet again. As we move forward into tomorrow, we'll see some scattered portions of sunshine and more clouds coming back on in. Rain chances stay away until we get to the weekend, but even then, no washouts expected. I'm 25 News First Alert Meteorologist Austin Feig for WMBD Radio.
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16: 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Damn, you're good looking in real life. I hate you. How are you, sir?
17: You have the look. You remind me of my kids with that cool cap in the back.
16: I'm wearing a baseball hat, yes. I love Shark Tank. Where did you grow up? Your dad is from...

0: Lithuania. You grew up, was it Mexico?
1: I grew up in Mexico. My father grew up in Lithuania, and unfortunately he was in a concentration camp liberated by American soldiers when he was 15 and a half.
0: I want to ask you about that because your father survived the Holocaust, and you've said that his experience had a huge influence on your drive and in your life. Can you expand on that?
1: Yeah, I mean, when I was a kid, first of all, I observed a man that was completely self-made, only third grade education, and in spite of all of the things he had, he never saw himself as a victim. He just gave kindness to every human being. He treated everybody with love. Just an incredible man, and he was a big inspiration for me.
0: You started Kind Bar in 2004?
1: Yes.
0: And it's built into a multi-billion dollar brand. I mean, you can't go to the grocery store and not see Kind products anywhere.
1: Yes, but what's most interesting, Pete, is that 10 years prior to starting Kind, I had setback after setback, failure after failure. And it's those challenges that taught me what I figured out eventually and helped me build a multi-billion dollar iconic brand. And as I met other incredible people, whether they were humanitarian leaders or business leaders, entrepreneurs, filmmakers, everybody from Matthew McConaughey to Mark Cuban, they all would share with me stories that were fascinating. And it's incredible because all of us in our society tend to just glorify success, and we don't realize that all of those little setbacks and failures literally plant the seeds for you eventually to figure things out if you let them grow with you, if you let yourself listen and then take the attitude that these guys have to try to use those to fuel you.
0: The journey is a learning experience. Your podcast is called Build or Break. Was there a moment with Kind when you genuinely thought, this is never going to work, I'm going to quit?
1: The genesis, Pete, right when you said we launched it in 2004, but we conceived it in 2003, the year my dad passed away. In fact, the company's named Kind in honor of my father, because what he went through and how he lived life with kindness.
0: Oh, right,
1: but
0: right.
1: That year, nobody knew. We had a vote of six or seven of us who had been working at Peaceworks. My salary was $24,000 salary for 10 years in a row, even though I had a Stanford Law education and I was barely making ends meet, barely could cover my team member salaries. We took a vote. Do we try this out? Because we had just had a bunch of business setbacks too. And we all went for it for those. The last answer, let's give this one last shot. But nobody around the table thought that this had a real chance that we for sure were going to make it, let alone that it would become what it became.
0: Daniel, you've sat with the sharks on Shark Tank. Do highly successful people have something in common when things go completely sideways?
1: Yeah, what I say is that attitude is destiny. How you handle, because the setbacks are going to come. How do you spring from them? How do you say, all right, let me not forget it. Let me not ignore it. Let me grab the lessons and then keep going and believe in myself. And by the way, it's easier said than done, but we're launching Art of Failure pop-up exhibit or museum, 22 Worcester Street. And every one of the submissions is basically recognizing your setbacks as a piece of art that you can learn from. And when I had my own setback that I submitted, my first company, I bought with my savings a bunch of sun-dried tomato spreads made through cooperation between Arabs and Israelis. And they arrived all broken. All the glass jars, all the olive oil was sipping into the wooden floor in my studio apartment. I actually started crying. I mean, it's easier right now to reflect with nostalgia, but at the moment when that happened, I was very depressed. I was very down on myself. It was really not easy.
0: And so, of course.
1: And the things, how do you spring back from it? And Matthew McConaughey said to me something that I really liked, that he likes to put himself in uncomfortable positions for him to stretch himself. And that was like a theme, that successful people are comfortable putting themselves in uncomfortable positions. And then they share with us on Build or Break their toolkit, their techniques, their values, their philosophies, very, very practical advice for how all of us can be builders and what we can learn from all of those journeys.
0: I love McConaughey. He wrote that book, Red Light, Green Light, Pay Attention to the Red Lights, Pay Attention to the Green Lights, because we're going through life with blinders on. But my favorite line is, get comfortable being uncomfortable. If you're not uncomfortable, you're not growing.
1: 100%. And Matthew's submission to the Art of Failure Museum is this photo of him as a little kid where he thought he had won Mr. Texas. And for years, his entire life, his mom told him, "You're my little Mr. Texas." And there's a picture with his trophy. And when he was riding Green Lights that you mentioned, Pete, he looked and he's like, "Oh my God, runner up." He didn't win Mr. Texas. He was runner up, and his mom always told me he was his little Mr. Texas winner. And he grew up, and what he talks about in Green Lights and in this submission is sometimes you believing in yourself is what it takes for you to just stand up and do those challenges.
0: Right. I feel like this is a TED Talk, Daniel. Daniel Lubetzky is our guest from Kind Brands. I want to ask you about Shark Tank because we've had some of the sharks on the show, and I want to ask you about their personalities. Kevin O'Leary, this guy is black or white, no gray area. If you don't have a business plan, he turns it off right away. He's gone.
1: Kevin is a straight shooter. What you see is what you get. What's interesting about Shark Tank, Pete, is if you go to dinner with us, every person's what you see. Maybe a little bit enhanced, right? Like Kevin is a little bit, he's great for television. He dramatizes, but he really does believe in giving it to you like it is and in being a straight shooter. He's also very loyal. People don't realize how loyal a friend he is, but he believes in no BS. Mm-hmm. And, you know, and Lori is very nurturing. And what I try to be is a combination, to be nurturing and a straight shooter.
0: Right,
1: and for
0: right.
1: me, that's what kindness is. Kindness is not being nice and just always telling people what they want to hear. Kindness, and this is really very much what we talk about on Build or Break, is providing feedback in a constructive way.
0: Right, right. I love when someone comes in and Robert bids on it and he's like, "I need an answer right now." And if they don't give him an answer, he's gone.
1: Yeah.
0: Yeah.
1: Robert is just such an amazing guy. I love him. He really cares about the entrepreneurs. He really wants to do the right thing. And honestly, what's cool about Shark Tank, it's very real. Sometimes the entrepreneurs hurt your feelings where like Robert offers a deal and they're not listening to him. And then they go to look at Kevin or Barbara, or whatever. It happens to all of us. And we're like, "Whoa, what am I, chopped liver? Like, are you not paying attention?" And it's, you get vulnerable. And that's what's interesting about life, that you have to be comfortable being a little vulnerable.
0: Right, right. I love when someone walks in on Shark Tank and they evaluate their business way too high. And the looks on all your faces, and then you just pick them apart one by one.
1: Yeah, and I love unleashing Kevin on people because I'm supposed to not be so tough. So I'm like, "Kevin, please tell them why your evaluation's terrible."
0: You've seen some crazy ideas on Shark Tank. Is there one where you didn't make an offer on and you're like, "Oh my God, I missed that one"?
1: Well, the craziest idea was this couple that came with this little like helmet that the hummingbirds could fit into. And like, it was mesmerizing because these little flowers on the helmet, the hummingbirds would be attracted and they would hang out like hypnotizing. It's like a poetry. But I did do that deal. I did that. It was so crazy. People were like, "What are you doing, Daniel? Why would you do that deal?" And guess what? They turned it into a very successful business. That's what's so fun about America and our world.
0: Right.
1: The craziest ideas sometimes make it. So this humming feeder on the helmet is doing like, it's like a successful company. The whole town in Colorado turned to making these helmets, and the couple retired. He was an electrician, she was a teacher, and they're the salt of the earth, the sweetest people you can ever meet, and the whole community helps them make the home viewers.
0: God, I love that you're on the show, man. I'm going to listen to your podcast. It's called Build or Break, Daniel Lubetzky. Thanks so much. I appreciate it, and I'll continue to watch Shark Tank.
1: Thank you, Pete. I'm so excited to be with you, and thank you. I really appreciate it.
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3: Kind, mm-hmm. when it was born, yeah. 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
4: Yeah.
3: And it's fascinating to me when I think back that Kind grew out of one of the toughest years of my life, and out of that darkness came incredible light, and Kind today sells in 300,000 stores, over $1 billion a year at retail, and so it can happen.
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6: How do you like yours, Clark?
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6: 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It does just fine by itself, huh?
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10: 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Have some ketchup.
9: Real tomato ketchup, Patty?
6: Oh, nothing but the best.
14: Folks, grilling season does not end when the temperature drops. Put on a coat and fire that baby up. Great friend of the show, Dustin Green, is the Weber Grill Master. This guy knows his stuff, and he's going to talk about cold weather grilling. Let's welcome in the Weber Grill Master now. Are you at your grill, Dustin?
30: I'm looking at it from my office window.
14: Oh, that's so funny, man. All right, let's get it out of the way right now, okay? Is there any temperature where you say, nope, it's too cold to grill?
30: Absolutely not. No way. No. I was outside last year when it was negative 20 below grilling on one of our prototype grills to test it. I even posted a video on our Instagram page. It was like, no, we grill year round here.
14: Oh my gosh, that's so funny. So does the grill still perform when it's that cold?
30: The grill does. You just have to make some little adjustments. You might have to cook a little bit hotter. You have to kind of plan your cooks a little bit better so that you know like how much... What you're bringing out to the grill, you want to make sure that you have everything you need. So you're trying to reduce trips inside and out. You really have to put a little bit more thought into it.
14: Okay. What's the biggest mistake people make when they grill in cold weather? The heat's not hot enough?
30: It's not hot enough. And people that are gas grill cookers, they don't make sure they have a second tank. So if they run out of fuel, they're really up a creek.
14: Oh, that's the worst. And it seems like you always run out when it gets cold, man.
30: You're not checking. People don't check.
14: That's so funny. I want to ask you about meat. Do you let steaks and burgers come to room temperature? Do you put them on the counter before you throw them on the grill?
30: I do not.
14: So that's nope. Just a grilling myth.
30: You know, different people have different beliefs, and I don't like to say that one way is wrong than the other. You know, the belief with kind of bringing your roast and stuff up to temperatures, it reduces the gray outer cooked area of the steaks. You know, when you let your food rest and it redistributes the juices, it really absorbs a lot of it back into the meat. I like to take the food out cold. I season it. I put it on the grill. I flip it. I take it off. And it seems to work.
14: God, that's great, man. We know burgers. We know steaks. We know brats. Give me something I should be putting on the grill this fall and winter that I probably haven't thought of.
30: Oh, boy. Picanha.
14: Who?
30: Picanha, Pete.
14: I don't even know what that is.
30: It's a roast that comes from the sirloin area of a cow, and it's got a larger fat cap on it, about a half, like 3/4 inch fat cap. You slow cook it. You let that fat render. You season it up with salt and pepper, however you want. A lot of people traditionally serve it with like an Argentinian style with chimichurri sauce.
14: Yeah.
30: And it's phenomenal.
14: God, it sounds great, man. That marbling helps, doesn't it, when you grill?
30: Absolutely.
14: Football season's here, Dustin. I have people coming over every Sunday, it seems like. What's your go-to on game day?
30: Chicken wings.
14: Yep. Chicken is so... We have this conversation every time we have you on the show. Chicken is so hard for a lot of people. How do you make the chicken wings on the grill?
30: You know, it depends on the grill. Typically, I'm about that 400-degree range. I like to kind of, say, sear them towards the end of the cook to get the crispier skin. You want to take them up to about 180, 185. You know, with chicken wings, you can. You want to be able to get that nice, clean bite out of them. But what I love with chicken wings when you're having people over, though, is you throw up a whole slew of sauces. You can put dry rubs. you can put up something for everybody, and you don't even have to make one flavor. You can throw up 20 different flavors if you want, and sauces, all that kind of stuff. People love it.
14: Do you go direct heat with chicken or indirect?
30: I go direct heat.
14: I'm taking notes right now. I wish you could see me.
30: I like those little wings. They sell the drums and the flats that are separated. I don't buy whole wings, so, and it's a personal preference for me.
14: Dustin Green is our guest, the Weber Grill Master. We talk about grilling pizza. Can you grill pizza year-round?
30: Oh, God, yes.
14: Remind me the key to grilling a pizza.
30: Temperature. And honestly, I like to start out with, you know, you don't have to necessarily make your own dough. Like, you could walk into the deli department at most grocery stores now, and they'll have, like, nice pre-made dough balls that you can buy. So depending on the size of that, you roll that thing out, you smash it, you put a good amount of oil on it. You can either place it directly on the grill on a pizza stone and do, like, a high-heat bake. Or if you don't have that pizza stone, you can grill one side of it on the grill. You take that off, you have your grilled side up, you can top it, and then you put it back in the grill to finish it. So it's really a direct grilled pizza that you flip over and put your toppings on. God, it's amazing.
14: It sounds so good. What about the people that are challenged like me that actually just buy the pizza from the store?
30: I'll just throw it in the middle. Like, I mean, you can set your grill for indirect heat. You want to get it to, you know, depending, a lot of them will tell you that you want about 425 to 450 degrees. You're going to want to raise it up on the grate. You want to kind of get it so that the air circulates around it. And you just let the grill do its thing.
14: Right, right. How often should I be cleaning my grill?
30: Depends on how much you use it, Pete.
14: Let's say you use it once or twice a week.
30: You know, for me, I'll do a deep clean about and I use my grills a lot. I'll do a deep clean about once a month. You know, most people can get away with about once a quarter.
14: Right, right.
30: You really want to tear it apart, hit the flavorizer bars, or scrape the sides of the bowl, clean out the cook box. You always want to double check your grease pans, you know, and your gas grills or your pellet cookers, just to see where those things are at. If it looks like it needs it, it probably needs it.
14: Okay, got it. Now, you've eaten food off thousands of grills. You're the Weber Grill Master. What's the one food you never get tired of grilling and eating?
30: For me, it's ribs.
14: I'm so hungry now. I hate when we have you on the show.
30: Yeah, you know, I was testing a grill last week, and I came home with like 4 or 5 slabs of ribs, and my wife looked at me and she just smiled. Like, it wasn't even like, oh, you got to cook ribs again. It was like, yes, we're having ribs.
14: Oh my gosh, this
5: is
14: why we're
5: Allen,
14: friends.
5: And
14: where can
5: widow.
14: People follow
5: my
14: you on
5: Ryan
14: social
5: died.
14: Media?
5: We never thought we'd ever have to use life
30: Dustin
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30: Green
5: but
30: with a
5: the unexpected
30: space on the
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30: End of it on Instagram. 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
14: 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Thank you, buddy. Always great to have you on the show.
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7: The United States Bureau of Labor Statistics and the Illinois Department of Employment Security have confirmed unemployment rates have decreased across much of Illinois. The unemployment rate decreased in 11 metro areas and increased in one area for the year between August of 25 and August of 26. That increase is in Chicago, jumping 1.1% to 5.6% of the available workers unemployed. The biggest job growth was in private education and health services, mining, and construction. Governor J.B. Pritzker is setting up a new group within state government to explore more regulations for artificial intelligence. Pritzker signed an executive order this week to establish an AI cabinet made up of experts and representatives from several state agencies. The unpaid group will formulate policy proposals through 2027. Pritzker released a statement pretty much saying artificial intelligence has enormous potential to transform our everyday lives, but he's also urging us to slow down and ask for guardrails to make sure it's safe. The Illinois Department of Treasury is preparing to auction off jewelry, collectibles, baseball cards, even gold coins. They are some of the items to be auctioned off after private entities have failed to locate the owners for several years without any success. More information at illinoistreasurer.gov. More news in 30 minutes or as it breaks, and always at WMBDRadio.com.
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18: The 25 News First Alert Forecast. We're looking for some overcast skies here today through the evening as we move forward. And it's going to be a bit cool out there here tonight with lows down into those 50s yet again. As we move forward into tomorrow, we'll see some scattered portions of sunshine and more clouds coming back on in. Rain chances stay away until we get to the weekend, but even then, no washouts expected. I'm 25 News First Alert Meteorologist Austin Feig for WMBD Radio.
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31: An hour, maybe two.
14: As many of you know who listen to this show, I starred on ER. All right, I was an extra many times, but I swear one episode, Noah Wiley and I were basically co-stars. ER, one of the biggest shows on television, ran for 15 seasons, Thursday nights, must-see TV. Now we're getting the stories from behind the scenes at County General. The book is called ER, The Oral History. Let's welcome in the author. It is Lynette Rice. Lynette, before we get started, how many pages were devoted to me in the book? Go ahead.
32: Pete, I'm so embarrassed. I feel like I just missed a huge opportunity to interview you. How much did you make as an extra? You must reveal that.
14: I told everyone it was about $500 or $1,000 a day. We knew the guy that ran the production company. Lisa loves hearing this story. She's heard it a million times. But he would put us right next to the stars, like Anthony Edwards when he's riding the train. He would put us right next to him. Or Noah Wiley, when he's walking along the river, we're walking right with him. So we were in every scene.
33: That's worth more than money to Pete.
32: Of course.
14: We had Eric LaSalle on recently. He told us that ER will always be a part of him. But when you look back at the cast of ER, it's pretty incredible how many stars came through that show.
32: Yes, the great thing about ER, the show did what TV did for the longest time. It made stars. It didn't cast stars. Now, of course, that's how you make a TV show. You cast people that you recognize. So for the exception of Anthony Edwards, who was a big deal from Top Gun, and of course, Revenge of the Nerds, most of the folks were unknown. George, at that point, he had quite the reputation as a star of failed pilots. So when he walked through to audition, you know, the executives just kind of giggled because they knew this was that guy who's done so many freaking shows. But look, it worked out.
14: When did everyone say, oh God, George Clooney is a huge star? When did that happen? Was that season one, season two?
32: It was season, it began in season one because they established this relationship with his character, Doug, and Carol, the nurse played by Juliana Margulies, and they had such a great romance, which was so sad. My saddest interview for the book was with Rick Rossovich, who played Taglieri, Carol's boyfriend, and Rick was also from Top Gun, and the dude made Scale at the time, and he was a big star, and there was literally nothing wrong with Tag. It's just that he wasn't George, so he got booted, you know, after the first season because love was not going to happen.
14: I can relate, guys. Clooney was in the original cast. It started in 94. How long was he on the show?
32: He was on for five seasons, and what was incredible about him, he was the only actor who didn't renegotiate because, you know, by the middle of his run, you know, Warner Brothers saw him as a film star, and he started making all these films for Warner Brothers, and it was funny, the head of the studio at the time, Bob Daly, would come to him and say, like, dude, we feel bad. You know, we've renegotiated with everybody else. We're not giving you more money. What can we do for you? And he said, well, I would really love a basketball court next to the soundstage. So they gave him one. Wow. And so that's where Clooney was after every take, out there in his white doctor coat playing basketball.
14: Gosh, man, he had the basketball hoop on every single set. When he did Ocean's 11, there's this bar, Irish pub called Emmett's. He had to have a basketball hoop outside the bar when they were filming.
32: It's perfect because it's also a great way to bring the camaraderie with the cast, especially guest stars coming on too, and especially the kids who cycle through that show as well. Really smart.
0: Was ER like the first show? I mean, not the first, but was part of the success because it kind of pulled upon soap operas. Like, we all love soap operas because they go on for 20 years. And the cast cycles in and out, but they're those core people that you fall in love with and you watch it and then your kid's born and then they go to high school and you're still watching it.
32: The show wasn't quite as serialized as Grey's Anatomy was and continues to be in terms of storylines. That was probably a little more soapy than ER. What really made it stand out was, by the way, initially why NBC was hesitant to pick it up was that it treated viewers like they were smart, like they were doctors, just like on screen. So they would rattle off these diagnoses, these technical terms, and you didn't understand what the heck they were talking about, but they just asked you, just keep up with this. I have a great anecdote in the book from one of the writers who said that Ron Howard actually went to school on ER and said, I used your technique of dialogue for Apollo 13. Just, you know, talk like people can't understand, but they will catch up, and they do. And I think that's what viewers really appreciated, in addition to the fact that they were dealing with real life problems and viewers were learning in real time, oh gosh, I could probably get preeclampsia and my ankles would swell.
14: Was it hard for the actors to go through the medical dialogue when you interviewed them for the book?
0: Yeah.
32: very much so. There's a lot of great anecdotes about what it was like for them to memorize. The writers would create cassette tapes, you know, cassette tapes back in the day, so to pronounce the words so they could, you know, repeat them several times on camera. It's funny, some of them, the actors, they can still remember hard lines today, which is hysterical. I mean, I can't, I wish I could repeat them for you, but even when they told me, I'm like, what? And I had to like constantly Google these words just to spell them for the book because I didn't know what the hell they were talking
0: about.
32: You're
0: not remembering like tachycardic myopathy, encephalitis, myelitis, or whatever?
32: Look at Lisa Googling about that.
14: Man, that's impressive.
32: No. And there was one that it took like a couple of days just to figure out what the heck an actor was talking about. Scott Grimes, like he remembered like getting stuck on this word, and I had to call him back and say, okay, dude, I looked this up and I can't find the spelling. And so, yeah, it's that kind. I cannot imagine. But the funny thing is they would make it easier for themselves, much to the chagrin of like the props department. They would oftentimes write their dialogue on the gurneys, on the sheets, on the pillows, on post-its.
14: Oh, yeah.
32: So they could look down and see it and just make it easier to get through the dang scenes.
14: Well, the book is called ER, The Oral History. Lynette Rice is our guest. I grew up a TV kid. I remember when ER took the place of Hill Street Blues. We loved Hill Street Blues. And we're like, oh, I don't know if this is going to work. And then it just blew up in the first 6 months.
32: Pete, do you remember that it was up against Chicago Hope?
14: Oh, yeah.
32: At the
14: Mandy
32: same
14: Patinkin,
32: time?
14: Yes.
32: Yeah, Adam Arkin.
14: Adam Arkin.
32: Yes,
14: okay.
32: Yes. And yeah, Mandy Patinkin. And I was a David Kelly snob at the time, and I actually thought Chicago Hope was going to be the better show. And so I actually invested my time in that show first. But of course, I was wrong, because the better show that went the distance was ER. It was probably, it was a little more cerebral, I would say, Chicago Hope. It was just as good. It was just a different show.
14: People forget, you know, you talk about Clooney, Noah Wiley, Sherry Stringfield, but John Stamos went through ER. Maria Bello went through ER. I mean, it lasted 15 years, so we had so many stars that came through.
32: Yes, they had. That's how they kept it alive. It was great that a lot of the original actors stayed with us as long as possible. Noah, of course, being the prime example, and he came back, you know, for the finale. And he was tired. The dude was like starting to have kids, and he wanted to leave, but he couldn't. He just felt so loyal to that show because obviously it made him a household name.
14: Where's Anthony Edwards? I mean, he was such a huge television star, did Top Gun, as you mentioned, Revenge of the Nerds. Where is he?
32: Well, he's done a few little things, but nothing to that level. I mean, the dude doesn't have to work. He made so much freaking money from ER. So much money. At one point, NBC was, you know, renegotiated, and they were paying $13 million an episode for that show. Wow. And it still is in reruns today. You folks, you can watch it on Prime. It streams on Prime. And so all that money coming in, dang.
14: I mean, all the residuals.
0: Could we have a medical show like that on network television again?
32: No.
14: Great question.
32: They're trying. They feel like there needs to be a little bit of a twist. There's Doc on Fox, which, you know, had a good first season, and that was with the doctor who, did
0: the
32: you
0: British
32: like?
0: The British version's better. It's already been done.
14: I watched Doc on Fox. It was a guilty pleasure of mine, but you're right. Yeah, the first season, good. The second season,
32: Yeah. And then there's just like Chicago Med. Have you ever turned into Chicago Med?
14: Yes, I've watched the Dick Wolf show. Yes, 100%.
32: Yeah, and then there's another one with Josh from The Good Wife. That's more of a comedy. I can't even remember the name. It obviously shows you that I'm not watching it.
14: Isn't that streaming? Is that streaming? No, that's a Fox show. You're right.
32: Correct.
14: He plays.
0: It's all of these have in common is, like she said, there's a twist. And ER was successful because it was like, let's focus on the doctors and the medicine.
32: Correct.
0: And the floofy storylines kind of got in there a little. And then Grey's Anatomy was like, we're going to lean into the floofy.
32: Yes, the floofy, which is a real term. You know what I mean?
14: Well, yeah. Grey's Anatomy has been on for 50 years. Gosh,
0: Grey's Anatomy makes me laugh because there'll be a scene where the patient is like very ill, and then they'll give their doctors they just met like a beautiful monologue about their relationship with their grandma, and you're like, this does not happen in a hospital. No, there is no time for this.
32: They had the craziest cases on that show. There was one dude who came into the hospital after falling into a vat of cement, and so he came in engulfed in this big blob of cement, and they were racing against time to get him out of there before he was squeezed to death.
14: Oh my gosh. You know what's great about The Pit is it's kind of a continuation of ER, but not really, but kind of, you know what I mean?
32: Correct. They keep all the action within the ER. Yes. We don't really go home with people. We did go home with people a few times on ER, but for the most part, all the action is there.
14: Right.
32: But it does maintain its legacy, and they're teaching us something about the kind of cases. My favorite part was from season one when Noah was railing on some mom for trying to pull the Dr. Google thing and Googling diagnosis. When she's not relying on the doctors.
14: God, The Pit is such a great show.
32: It's such a great show.
14: Oh, man, it deserves to win all those Emmys. Wow.
32: Yes.
14: By the way, when I was an extra, we had a chance to talk to the stars off camera. Anthony Edwards, one of the nicest guys. Noah Wiley, one of the nicest guys. All great guys behind the scenes. The book is called ER, The Oral History, Lynette Rice. Thank you, Lynette.
32: My pleasure. Bye.
1: That's great. I just wanted to say to tell you that I thought what you did was a heroic thing.
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14: Folks, get ready for 100% more pure adrenaline. You remember that line from that movie? 100% pure adrenaline. AMC has greenlit a series based on Point Break, the movie from 1991.
24: Oh, no wonder why I don't remember one sentence from a movie that occurred 30 years ago.
14: Surfing and bank robbing action thriller. It starred Patrick Swayze and Keanu Reeves as Johnny Utah. 100% pure adrenaline. God, I love that movie. I love it. I've seen it 50 times, man. Alcon Television Group is the lead studio on the show. Alcon owns the rights to Point Break and produced a 2015 movie remake. Do you remember the remake in 2015?
24: No.
14: I don't either. Luke Bracey starred as Johnny Utah and Edgar Ramirez starred as Bodie. Huh?
24: Let's stop remaking movies.
14: Ah, that's what they do, man. When in doubt, look to the past. Dave Kelstein from NCIS Los Angeles and Christopher Rogers from Sugar. Have you watched Sugar on Apple? It's a very strange show. We'll be showrunners on the series, which is set in the same world as the original film. The series will air on AMC in the U.S. and Canada. Production is set to begin in early 2027. No casting has been announced yet. Will you watch Point Break?
24: No.
14: The series?
24: No.
14: Do you remember the robbery scene with the presidents? For you people that remember this movie, the original presidents, the masks that they wore to rob the banks, Ronald Reagan, Richard Nixon, Lyndon B. Johnson, and Jimmy Carter, and Patrick Swayze's Bodie wore the Ronald Reagan mask. Yeah.
24: And that's information that helps me with my day 0.0%.
14: Are you one of these women? Over half of women say they're in a hurry to take off their bras as soon as they get home, according to new research.
24: I mean, I can wait.
14: The study found across all 50 states, gripes with uncomfortable bras, finding that 9 in 10 women struggle to find at least one category of clothing that fits the way it should. 9 in 10 are uncomfortable daily. That's crazy.
24: Yeah, dudes. Imagine if you had to wear a weird contraption around your testicles all day, and then people judged you for the way it looked, and then if you didn't wear it, you got called into your boss's office and told that you need to wear it and be appropriate, except it hurts you all day long.
14: Across the board, bras are the top item that women have a difficult time finding a perfect fit for, followed by jeans and swimsuits. Is that the case with you?
24: Yeah, because sizing in women's clothing makes no sense. It's different across every brand. And anytime your body changes at half an inch, it throws everything out the wall.
14: Listen to this. This shortage of comfortable fitting options knows no bounds, mostly affecting women from the Midwest in Kansas to the Northeast in Vermont. 3 in 5 women think about taking off their bra multiple times a day, with those in Kentucky thinking about it 5 times a day.
24: I mean, a good bra is expensive.
14: Nearly a quarter of women confess they unclasp their bra within the first 60 seconds when they return home, and sometimes at work.
24: Girls, you're wearing the wrong size.
14: Gosh,
24: it should not be. I mean, it might
14: shouldn't
24: be
14: that tight.
24: Shouldn't it be that uncomfortable?
14: Finding the perfect bra may be especially difficult if you're from Nebraska, Iowa, and New Hampshire, with these states having the most women who said they have not found their dream bra size.
24: It's not fun.
14: And finally, a high school student was suspended on her first day of class for bringing a coffee and refusing to throw it out when she was told to do so. Lisa? Julia Caputa received an in-school suspension after walking into a classroom at Beaver River Central School in Casterlin, New York, with a coffee. I walked in. I had my coffee with me. I got to my first period class. My teacher said, I'm either going to need you to dump that out or consume it on the spot or go down to the office, the high school senior said. Julie, an honor student, said the incident happened on the first day of school following the addition of a new code of conduct banning outside food and drinks. However, the student and her mother, Marianne Caputa, claimed that the rule was not introduced properly. They said the school is meant to hold a public hearing before enforcing the procedure.
0: 1470 and 100.3 WMBD.
14: It says there's supposed to be a public hearing.
1: UfteringChevy.com studio.
14: We never knew
2: about it. This is the heart of Chevy country today.
0: UfteringChevy in Washington.
14: Superintendent Todd Green released a statement explaining the school district's monthly board meeting in August, which considered a public hearing. However, he admitted that many have not been aware of the event.
3: Forecasters are actually upgrading the flood threat for
14: Green
3: New Jersey.
14: The new
3: they now say this will be the worst flooding
14: the
3: some Jersey shore towns have
14: Julie's
3: seen since Sandy, which is a big deal. We saw some devastating flooding with that storm.
14: Record.
3: These storms are different. That
14: always
3: one was tropical. This one is
14: ending.
3: Not, but they have some similarities, both hitting during high tides and both during
14: and
3: full moons, which notoriously creates higher than normal
14: Remember,
3: tides.
14: If you miss anything on the show, just search Pete McMurray Show wherever you find your favorite podcast, and please subscribe. You guys have a great day, and we'll see you next time.
3: Bye-bye. And we're already seeing some flooding over on the Bay Side here in Ocean City. Just driving in, I was noticing that because we've had days of north and northeast winds, it's pushing and piling water up into Back Bay, and with each high tide, it's making it harder for it to fully drain.
1: Fox Weather's Katie Byrne in Ocean City, New Jersey. The storm threatening 2 days of power outages and coastal flooding in spots. President Trump rejecting Iran's proposed 7-day roadmap toward ending the war in the Middle East. Fox's Madeline Rivera explains.
5: The U.S. and Iran are still negotiating through mediators, though. They engage in talks on the sidelines of the United Nations General Assembly this week. Citing people familiar with the matter, the Wall Street Journal says Iran broached the idea of a 7-day pause in fighting in exchange for lifting the U.S. blockade in the Strait of Hormuz. But President Trump reportedly does not want to lift the embargo as the U.S. tries to squeeze Iran's economy. The leadership in Iran is fractured, and there are hardliners in the regime like the IRGC who have resisted U.S. negotiations. Iran's president, Masoud Pezeshkian, meantime, says Iran will keep defending itself.
1: And the White House says the ongoing talks with Iran war mediators are constructive. 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

0: day until we get to the weekend, but even then, no washouts expected. I'm 25 News First Alert Meteorologist Austin Feig for WMBD Radio.
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18: Everything got better for all of us. Placencia, they were making cigars for all these other people, but they've got the farms. They were growing the tobacco. They were doing a beautiful job, and they said, we can do this ourselves, and they did, and that's what brings us to today. It's Eat, Drink, Smoke. I'm Tony Katz, and that right there is America's favorite amateur drinker, Fingers Malloy, and this is the Placencia. I always get it wrong. Alma de Cielo. C-I-E-L-O. I think it's Cielo.
19: Cielo?
18: Cielo.
19: Cielo? Say me?
18: We're going to call it Cielo and hope we got it right. This is the 6th and 8th by 54 Toro, which means it's 6 and 1/8 inches long.
19: Gee.
18: Always makes Fingers Malloy laugh. And the ring gauge is a 54. The diameter of the cigar or how thick it is around. Again, with the laughter, this is actually referred to as the Placencia Alma del Cielo Boreal, B-O-R-E-A-L, 6 1/8 by 54. Now, you'll note mine has a little bit of a different wrapper than others that you get out there because mine was part of a 3-pack that was sold for America's 250. It was a red, white, and blue pack, 3 different cigars. But the cigar itself exactly the same. So don't get thrown off by the fact that the band here is a little different. This was a two-bander, actually a three. It's got the top.

0: with their logo. It's got the middle with the name of the cigar, and then it has a band for the foot, which I've already pulled off. Fingers, you have cut yours. This is an absolutely beautiful Nicaraguan Puro, Nicaraguan Habano in the wrapper, Nicaragua binder in the filler. There's a nice bit of oil coming from this paler brown right here. You can definitely see a little bit of the veining. You can definitely see the leaf in here. You've already started smoking. I'm just about to cut mine. Where are you at?
1: No, nice bit of heft on this stick, I could say right away. The hand feel is very nice. For me, I'm about, what, 4 or 5 minutes into this cigar. Yeah. Nice bit of spice, and I've got some a nice bit of wood as well. Other than that, I'm not getting any kind of sweetness, but I just lit this. Full disclosure, this is the first time I believe I've ever had the cigar. Have you smoked many of these?
0: No, I haven't. Never once. Nah, maybe more than once. Yeah, it's lovely. Okay, I'm doing a cold draw.
1: Oh, yeah, you could hear it. That means it's real.
0: Mm.
1: What's wrong?
0: Oh, gosh, that's I almost want to say that's licorice.
1: Oh.
0: On the call. That's really something else.
1: You know, I remember you saying a few weeks ago that we wanted to maybe start doing that before we, right, we lit the cigar, and I don't think we followed through.
0: That's cherry.
1: Really?
0: That's exactly what that is. So a cold draw is you've cut the cigar, right? You cut at the cap end, you light at the foot end. But before you light it, inhale, bring it in. There are flavors that are going to come in. Oh, it's cherry.
1: Hmm, that's interesting. And...
0: like a cherry, oh, wow. Like a cherry cola.
1: No kidding.
0: That's crazy. I don't know, maybe I've had some edibles today. I haven't, but I did think about it.
1: Are you drinking cherry cola right now?
0: I am not, and I did not meet this in a bar down in Old Soho.
1: Oh, nice.
0: See what I did there? That's called being a classic. Let me light this up, fingers, right here. You're right about the heft. It is good heft, and it is pouring off some good smoke.
1: So in the past... you know, drawing off of your memory, and I'm always amazed, you know, people ask me about the dynamic of the show. I always consider myself just a fan of cigars. You have much more of a passion to the point where you remember things. I just move on to the next. There are certain things that stick with me that we review, but for the most part, it's, okay, hand me another one. I'll tell you if I like it or not, where you have a really good memory for this sort of thing. In the past, when you've smoked this, you know, when you're in the first third of the cigar, and now that you have lit it, you are catching up. Do you usually get more than just, or do you get a wood and a spice? Do you get something more than that?
0: No. I think you hit it right. In the light, it definitely presents more cedar. It presents more a brighter wood. And the spice sometimes I take as leather. So what you might take as pepper, I sometimes take as leather. Wood and cedar spice, leather and leather spice. It's really about a depth of like how much the flavor is, like how rich the flavor is, not whether or not it's just bouncing all over the place. But I totally get how you get pepper out of this. Like you're not out of your mind at all. I think you're dead on with where you're at.
1: Yeah. For me, I go back and forth between like a white pepper, but also it's white pepper curious for me. There's some sort of spice there that hits you that I really can't describe. I just know it's there. We'll call it for this discussion scary spice.
0: Nice. I like that. And this is the Alma del Cielo, C-I-E-L-O. We could be pronouncing it wrong. We apologize for that. 6 1/8 by 54. You want to get your notebooks out. What did you eat today? What did you drink today? The weather. Man, it has cooled down in central Indiana. We went from 19,000 degrees and 42 billion percent humidity to 12 minus on the Kelvin scale. It got cold.
1: I almost said to you today, if it weren't for a chance of rain, it's criminal that we aren't doing this outside, because I don't know about you, but between football and the weather change to what it is now, this fall-like weather, to me, this is the best time of year.
0: Yeah, this is it. It's good. Please. The best time of year is when you can wear a sweatshirt and shorts. That's perfect weather. That is the weather of champions, ladies and gentlemen. Just so we're clear.
1: If you're like me, a former Michigander, That's anything above 35 degrees.
0: So you get your notebooks out. What did you eat today? What did you drink today? You don't pay attention to Finger's fake bravado. And then you take the cigar and you break it into thirds in your head. First third, second third, final third. The first third by the foot where you're lighting. The final third by the cap where you're smoking from. And then you write down your notes. Like, what are the flavors you're getting out of each third? It doesn't matter how detailed it is. It can be base, it can be really esoteric, whatever. Write it down. When you try the cigar a month from now, 6 months from now, you go back and you check your notes. You get your through line. Okay, I really was getting this kind of flavor. This tobacco means this to me. And you can start understanding the kind of cigars that you're interested in. I will tell you that the cold draw has absolutely screwed with me. That cherry thing, and anybody who's done the cold draw, fact check me. What did you get out of this? It's really something else, because the spice that you are referring to that absolutely exists is getting muted by still this kind of cherry thing that exists. And this cigar is a medium. Beginning to end, it is a medium. And when this is not too old on the marketplace, it really did, I think, set some hearts afire. I think this cigar is maybe a little over a year old now, a year plus in the marketplace.
1: I'm fascinated over the fact that cold draw has lingered on your palate as long as it has.
0: Really has. Really.
1: That's wild.
0: Really has. We will do the cigar again in a couple days, because you and I are going to be at a private event in a couple days, and I will bring one and do one. You'll be like, son of a gun. Son of a gun. Now, the question is this in your humidor? I'm going to give you a little bit of a tease here and say yes.
1: Wait, you've had one of these before?
0: It is going to be in your humidor. I want to be clear. It's not going to be in your humidor cheap. The place where Placencia falls down is in this pricing. And we are going to discuss whether or not that's a problem, or whether or not they have to care, or whether or not you should care. We will get into the price of this cigar. Keep it here. This is Eat, Drink, Smoke.
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0: It's battery acid. It's just disgusting. It's awful. It's terrible. And there is Fingers, and I mean this with sincerity, and I have met Fingers Malloy Sr. There is a place in hell for you.
1: How dare you?
0: Place in, and by the way, fourth ring, which is better than the third ring, but not quite as good as the fifth ring.
1: And also, we're going to be featuring fourth ring on Gas Station Finds next week.
0: This he has brought us. He found this at a gas station. He's like, oh, TK would love this. Tony Katz needs to drink. You drink all this.
1: That's not what I thought.
0: This is Screwball PB&J whiskey. God, you suck.
1: Ladies and gentlemen, let me explain Gas Station Finds to you.
0: Would you please?
1: So Gas Station Finds is for entertainment purposes only. I never claim when I find something at a gas station that is it's going to be a quality product. A lot of times I'll grab something and I say to myself, self, take this up to the shopkeep and say, shopkeep, I want two of these because this will make above average radio. And I've never been one peanut butter for some reason, Tony. Tony.
0: Oh, God, above average radio. Oh, that's always been the dream,
1: right? I've never been a fan of this peanut butter trend, whether it's in stouts or porters. And then this.
0: Yeah, I'm with you.
1: The whole screwball whiskey.
0: But you like it in a cookie.
1: Of course.
0: You like it in a cake.
1: And a sandwich.
0: A sandwich. Have you ever had peanut butter on a burger?
1: No.
0: It's so good. It is a peanut butter on a grilled burger or on grilled chicken.
1: Stop. Really?
0: So when years ago when we had the restaurant, the family had the restaurant, absolutely PB&J chicken. It really wasn't the J, just peanut butter chicken. Amazing.
1: I'll take your word for that. So if you put it on a burger.
0: Yeah.
1: Anything else? Just the peanut butter?
0: No. Stick with the rest of the stuff. Quite literally, stick with the lettuce, tomato, and onion. And I know you're not a tomato guy. So, oh my gosh, I'm telling you, you won't believe it. It works. Oh, it works terrific.
1: How does it work with jelly and whiskey?
0: I'm assuming that by drinking this, immediately I get to call you a racist. That's how bad I think this is going to be.
1: So, ladies and gentlemen, this says there are 2 servings per can. And if you're watching us on YouTube, of course, you can find
0: Eat, Drink, Smoke. 2 servings?
1: Yes. You can find Eat, Drink, Smoke on your local YouTube.
0: This is 100 milliliters.
1: Mm-hmm.
0: So that means a serving is at least 42 milliliters.
1: There it is.
0: It is 70 proof, 35% alcohol by volume. And what else does it say? It says contains peanuts.
1: I'm allergic.
0: What are you going to do?
1: Oh.
0: What are you going to do?
1: So I saw this.
0: They sell this in a 6-pack for $19.99?
1: These were $4 a piece. But think of it this way. It's 2 servings. So it's $2 per serving.
0: Do I have to go first?
1: I think you should.
0: This whole show sucks. 8 years ago, I was like, hey, I've got an idea for a show. What a stupid idea. If I knew it would come to this. Okay, so it's a pop top.
1: Mm-hmm. Oh, there it is.
0: There it is right there. Oh, yeah. I literally got my hand and already
1: it
0: burns.
1: It smells great.
0: Already, hold on. It doesn't actually smell like much.
1: It smells like a Yankee candle. That lost in a battle with the Confederacy.
0: Bravo.
1: Thank you.
0: Bravo.
1: Wow.
0: Gift worthy and historically accurate.
1: Okay, first of all, I will say this.
0: Well, not historically. Well, it depends on the battle.
1: It does have, it's supposed to be strawberry.
0: Yeah, okay.
1: Strawberry jelly.
0: There is a strawberry hint there.
1: No alcohol smell, no whiskey smell. It smells like strawberry.
0: I'm going in. I have no time to.
1: Okay, he's going in, ladies and gentlemen. He couldn't be more excited. The Screwball PB&J Whiskey.
0: Could have done a true crime podcast. Could have called myself Joe Rogan, but no.
1: He's going in. Oh, he's happy. Oh, he wants mine. Okay.
0: Oh, the true. Ha. It's not bad. Okay, it's intense.
1: Yeah,
0: it is intense.
1: What's intense? The alcohol or the peanut butter strawberry flavor?
0: It's I don't know how to describe it. That strawberry is like bubblicious strawberry. It's just crazy overwhelming.
1: They do that.
0: The alcohol is just too much. I couldn't finish that. But that in a milkshake, that in your vanilla shake, is spectacular.
1: Okay,
0: go in. Do it.
1: 70 proof.
0: It's concentrated. Go ahead. He's taking a sip, ladies and gentlemen. He's moving it around the palate. Oh, come on.
1: It's strawberry quick.
0: No, it's not.
1: There's no. Okay. At the end on the finish, you get a little peanut butter. That's all strawberry.
0: It's all. Oh, wait. There's barely any peanut butter. It's all strawberry.
1: You get the peanut butter on the finish, and I don't know what you're talking about the alcohol being harsh. I don't.
0: You can finish mine, too. Oh, he did it. My God.
1: Yeah. I can see this if you're on a boat in the summer and you just need a little something to get you through the horrible day you just had, but you only have 30 seconds.
0: What was so horrible about the day that you were on a boat? Were you just returning on the minnow?
1: Let's just say maybe you were with your significant other. And okay, she told you everything you did wrong on the way to the boat.
0: You're with your significant other and she's doing what?
1: Told you everything you did wrong on the way to the boat. Oh. And you're like, oh, man, I need a belt. What do you got?
2: All I got is the screwball PB&J whiskey.
1: I'll take three.
0: You know what? I think you got to find yourself a new a first mate there.
1: I'm not saying me and my significant other, Agnes.
0: Oh, no. I'm talking about the fictional boat mate.
1: Yeah, absolutely. Yeah. Yeah. If you have to have a drink immediately when you get on the boat with your significant other, you need a bigger boat.
2: Not a new mate?
1: That's you.
0: That's not good. Sorry, screwball. See, drink, smoke.
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6: History isn't just in textbooks. 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
24: I'm Paul Stevens. A rare September nor'easter hitting the mid-Atlantic and some northeast states with heavy rain, strong winds, and coastal erosion all weekend. On New York's Long Island, Nassau County Executive Bruce Blakeman telling folks,
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24: New York City, as well as 8 New York State counties and 8 New Jersey counties, all under states of emergency. President Trump and China's leader Xi Jinping wrapping up 2 days of meetings.
26: President Trump and President Xi discussed the economy, trade, super intelligence, and cooperation on a number of issues of shared importance.
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28: The 25 News First Alert Forecast. We're looking for some overcast skies here today through the evening as we move forward. And it's going to be a bit cool out there here tonight with lows down into those 50s yet again. As we move forward into tomorrow, we'll see some scattered portions of sunshine and more clouds coming back on in. Rain chances stay away until we get to the weekend, but even then, no washouts expected. I'm 25 News First Alert Meteorologist Austin Feig for WMBD Radio.
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0: And you're doing a heck of a job of it. We were just trying the screwball PB&J shots. Oh, and as Fingers has noted, you want to talk about messing with a palate? Luckily, I've had this cigar before because Fingers is like, I'm done. I'm out. We've got Diet Coke. We have coffee coming to get our palates back on track. It is amazing what this has done.
1: This cigar right now, post screwball PB&J whiskey, the flavor profile, it's like licking an 84 Buick Skylark.
0: So it's got a story to it.
1: It does.
0: So the screwball has absolutely screwed up the palate. And it is the remnants, the remains, the lingering, the finish, as the kids would say about bourbon, is cough syrup. That's what's left on the tongue. And it is still there while we are smoking the Alma de Cielo. S-C-I-E-L-O. Is how it is spelled. C-I-E-L-O. This is the Boreal, which is the 6 1/8 by 54. Now, Plasencia has done an absolutely spectacular job with this cigar. There is a lovely, easy richness that goes on with this smoke. There is, as Fingers noted earlier, that black pepper. There is a nice cedar wood happening in here. This does mellow a little bit. The wood becomes a little more rich. And this is such a, you would almost think that this was a Connecticut. It almost has that kind of feel to it. There's a part of me that wishes it had just a touch more creaminess going on. It is such a pleasant, easy smoke. In the world of Plasencia, it exists by itself, right? I am a guy who smokes the Del Campo daily. You look in my humidor. There's 40 in there. Okay, well, now there's about 29. But there were 40 in there. That has become a daily cigar for me. It is, to me, absolutely terrific. This is just is a step in a very unique direction, I think, for them. Absolutely, positively wonderful.
1: Yes.
0: That's all you can say.
1: No, I agree with you. I had more of a white pepper than a black pepper. And
0: you really felt like it was bouncing? So that's how we describe the difference. Black pepper is more subtle, more lays on the tongue. White pepper has more bounce, has more feel to it. Red pepper is actual heat. So that's the way we break up black pepper, white pepper, red pepper.
1: And the white pepper really lingered on the palate along with that cedar. And the cigar hasn't changed. For me, as I'm still, borderline getting into the second third of this cigar. But circling back really quick, I had an epiphany about the peanut butter, peanut butter and jelly.
0: Strawberry jelly screwball whiskey that came as a shot, two servings per little container that Fingers Molloy got at a gas station for gas station fines.
1: Somewhere along the way in high school, and I don't condone this, ladies and gentlemen, but back when I was in high school.
0: Back in the day.
1: 15 years ago.
0: Young Fingers Molloy on the prowl.
1: You every once in a while would come across some alcohol that people would pass you, and you would take a sip, even though it was against the law. And I don't condone breaking the law, ladies and gentlemen. Strawberry Hill. Boone's Farm. That lingering on the palate. And I haven't had Boone's Farm in a lot of years. That's what I was like, oh, my God, Strawberry Hill.
0: Maybe.
1: You've had Strawberry Hill.
0: I lived a life before I met you.
1: Now, I know there's someone right now listening to Eat, Drink, Smoke, sipping on some Strawberry Hill that would say, no, absolutely not. That's not it. So keep in mind, it's been a tick since I've had it. But I like the
0: connection piece there. I like the cigar more. If the choice is between the Alma de Celo or the Screwball PB&J, I'm having this cigar. The question, Fingers Molloy, is this cigar here, which I cannot say enough good things about. I really can't. Is this in your humidor for $28 a stick?
1: And
0: that's a little bit on sale. Really, you got to think of this as a $29.50 cigar.
1: This, for me, would be a splurge stick.
0: So the fundamental problem with this cigar is the price.
1: Yeah.
0: The cigar is an unquestionable yes. The price keeps it out of the hands of the vast majority.
1: Yeah.
0: And that's an issue. And it's one of the few times where I could say to somebody, by the way, when I talk about doing the Alma del Campo, that cigar is $22 a stick. And I buy by the box and get discounts that way. I would say to Placencia without an ounce of hesitation, you're charging too much for the cigar. You could show me all the data you want and people are buying it. Well, then you don't have to listen to me. Tell me to shut up and kiss my butt and do whatever. You can't expect people at that price point. Now, you would think that I'm just calling out or just complaining about Placencia. I am not. I am not. There are plenty of cigars that Placencia does where I am like, absolutely, this is 1,000% something that's happening in your life. Let me give you an example here. The Triunfal or the Triunfal, Triunfal. This was the cigar that was originally made, I believe, for the World Cup in 2022. And then they brought it back. That cigar, where I have seen it in shops, is $60. That is a must smoke.
1: Okay.
0: Must. Unquestionable. Terrific. But it comes out, it's a rare thing. You have one. You want this to be part of my lineup. My point to you is that this isn't just Placencia. Sure. What's happening with cigar prices? We get it. We understand tariffs. We understand packaging. We understand shipping costs, diesel costs. We can break down this diesel issue every which way, how Ukraine plays a part. What happens if we start banning exports? Watch gas prices rise. I've walked through the math. I don't care. The cigar prices are getting out of control. And everybody I know, and some of the people are some of the people you know, and you know these are people who will spend on anything and they show it. All of them are saying, I can't do this. I can't. $30? $22? $40? Can't do this. This isn't working. And the cigar industry has got a. I would love to know what Josh Oberski of the Premium Cigar Association says about this. I believe the cigar world has to come to a bit of a reckoning on what's happening here. These prices are getting away from them. We understood things would increase. We all get it. Things are up. The cigar world is up. It's quite unbelievable. The prices are getting away from them, and they have to start fixing it. No. I'm not wrong about that thing.
1: No, you're not. You want to go to News of the Week really quick?
0: I'll do a News of the Week really quick, and then we'll talk more about this. Go ahead.
1: Okay. The New York Post has a story. A record number of U.S. college students say violence is okay to stop controversial speakers.
0: Oh, do you want to talk about a poll that this connects with?
1: Go ahead.
0: I don't want to get political. 32% of Democrats are so bothered by President Trump, they think assassination is okay. What are we doing?
1: I don't know. 34% of students nationally believe violence is acceptable to stop a campus speech, up from 20% in 2022. So just in 4 years.
0: First of all, they need some screwball PB&J.
1: Right.
0: Secondly, this is horrifying. This is horrifying news.
1: I'm sure social media will make it better.
0: Oh, it's doing a great job already. It's Eat, Drink, Smoke. 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
0: So both Fingers and I have discussed getting a flat top, getting a Blackstone, getting something like that for the outdoors, not just like the addition to the grill, which I have. I have that piece that I could put on the grill and I could do like peppers and onions on. Stuff like that. It's Eat, Drink, Smoke. I'm Tony Katz. That's Fingers Malloy right there.
1: So do you use that?
0: No, not yet. I just haven't had the opportunity yet. It hasn't come up. I've used my grill. I have a Weber propane grill. It's magical. It has been excellent to me. And, of course, I've used the smoker. And now that the weather is gone, now that the humidity is gone, I'll be back. I'll be baking briskets galore and a bunch of other things. But we've had this debate back and forth, this conversation. I shouldn't say debate. It wasn't been, you know, aggressive or anything, about whether or not a flat top is the thing to get. And it's been an argument of what are you going to really make on it? What does it really take to clean it? And what I have keep hearing about is the splatter issue. Because if you've got a deck or it's concrete, depending on where it is, stuff ends up going everywhere and you create a lot of stain. Now I have a mat. Or something else that I got to put it on. And so how many things am I getting in order to use this device that I don't know how often I would use the device.
1: It's that bad? Like you're at a Benihana or something?
0: I don't know if it's like a Benihana. I mean, no one's making the onion volcano, but it's still Benihana, by the way. But it's something I hear about. It's something I do consider. I haven't gotten one yet. I've got the place for it ready to go. Like I'm not building the outdoor kitchen. Like, I love those things, for sure, but you got to have the right backyard for that. I don't believe I've got that. The space that I have for these things, I don't have it. I would like to have the grill or the smoker in an area that has some more bench space, preparation space. You know, when you don't have that, you're taking the brisket off and you got to wrap it. You want to actually bring that in the house. You're putting it somewhere. You got to set up a table. That's all fine. Please don't get me wrong, but I'd love to have something with a little bit of permanence.
1: You're right
0: that I could have out there.
1: You're right about that when it comes to wrapping a brisket, to take it off the smoker and then have to take it in the house and wrap it and then take it back out of the house. Or, you know, I don't know about you, one of the complaints that Agnes Malloy has.
0: Oh, how is Agnes?
1: Oh, she's wonderful.
0: Agnes, of course, is Mrs. Malloy. And then there are the kids, Agnes Jr. and then Agnes the Third.
1: Yes. One big happy family. One of the complaints that Agnes has is when I'm seasoning my brisket. I don't know about you. It's sometimes hard to contain the rub as you're right. putting it on. And the next thing you know, there's rub three rooms over. I would prefer to do that outside, but I don't have the space outside.
0: Like kids bringing in sand from a beach.
1: Exactly. It's like all of a sudden you're walking through a guest bedroom and you're like, do I have salt, pepper, and garlic on my foot right now?
0: Right.
1: That's one of Agnes's main complaints about the brisket. So, yeah, I agree with you. It'd be nice to have some sort of a big outdoor kitchen area to be able to do that.
0: I would love that. I don't even know if I need the sink, because do I actually want to run hot water out there as well? Or is it something you could feed off of the hose line and just have cold water, just to have some running water? It's the addition of this flat top. I don't know if I'm kidding myself. People use them, and I'm not saying no, right? So this is not an attack on the utilization of it. But rather, it's the, I don't know if I need that extra thing. I often think I'd be happier with the pizza maker.
1: Yes.
0: With the pizza oven than I would with the flat top.
1: And let me tell you,
0: we have never had this conversation. You too?
1: Oh, I have a pizza maker. For my grill.
0: Her name is Agnes.
1: Yes, exactly.
0: Wait, you have a pizza? What do you mean?
1: I have a pizza oven insert for my grill.
0: Oh. Not just a stone.
1: No, it's the whole thing where it's got where you slide the pizza in, and it's got a little roof on it, and it's got the temperature gauge. My problem with it is where I think you're going with the flat top is, in theory, it sounds wonderful. Like, oh yeah, I'm gonna have a grilling pizza, and then you use it once, and then you don't use it again. With the flat top, I think about all the things that I would like to make, like fried rice and all the breakfast stuff. Oh, you know, when I have a company over, I'll have a huge breakfast spread, and then I'm going to use it three times a year for smash burgers. And that's it.
0: So I find myself stuck in doing it. And there was this story about five disadvantages from tastingtable.com of flat top grills.
1: Mm-hmm.
0: And that number one is the flat cooking service garner gunk quickly. Can I just say that the gunk is where the flavor is? The gunk is everything.
1: Well,
0: the gunk is the seasoning. Without the gunk, what do you have?
1: So you're saying you don't clean your grill at all? You just leave the gunk on there?
0: I'm saying I clean it
1: with food?
0: Acceptably. But sometimes I don't mind leaving a little something.
1: A little something something?
0: Yeah.
1: I can understand what you're saying. That is one of the things, though, that I wonder how over time it will be, you'll be able to maintain it, you know, not only to get most of the gunk off, but I see so many of these videos on your local YouTube of people talking about how there's rust and how to get the rust off.
0: Oh, really?
1: Yeah. It's like, oh, man. Yeah, worry about rust, too. This seems like a lot of work.
0: Well, see, now we're market your flat top grills here. Flat top grills inhibit basting. Now, everybody stop. What?
1: Why?
0: If I want to pan baste, I will use cast iron or I'll use something else on my stove the way nature intended. I'm not using my flat top to do any basting. That's not its purpose. You see, if you're not going to use it for its purpose, don't complain to me that it doesn't do the things that the purpose is there for.
1: Well, if you had a little metal tray there with melted butter and you had a turkey baster, why couldn't you do that with... I understand, obviously, a pan you can keep scooping
0: right,
1: it up.
0: But tilt.
1: Yeah, but you can't baste at all? I mean, I understand you're probably wasting a lot of butter doing it the method I'm talking about, but I would think you could get something done with basting doing it that way.
0: You can. You can makeshift it. I think that's a poor argument. Then this one's a this one's a poor argument. Immobility makes catering and cookouts difficult. The hell? What? Catering? What do you... If I was setting up a business, I would put it in a trailer like a normal person. Catering.
1: Well... You can say that about every grill.
0: I've known Fingers Malloy for 150 years. He has invited me over to his house a grand total of one time. Catering? What are you talking about? No one's doing that.
1: Recency bias. I've invited you over like three times in the last month.
0: That's not true.
1: It's too true. I just invited you to come over for football in a week and a half.
0: Yeah, but you didn't mean it.
1: Well, I that was before I realized that I have to cater the event.
0: And then there's this. Heavy machinery requires heavy maintenance. Okay. I don't know if I would call a flat top heavy machinery. It doesn't have pistons and a gearbox. But there is a point to make here when you talk about the rust. How much work am I doing? The smoker, the grill, you clean the grates, you close it up, you put a cover on it. Now, that's what I would assume I'd do with the flat top.
1: Well, according to Tasting Table, it says flat top grills are no simple piece of equipment. They operate at the will of many gas burners, lighting simultaneously. So you're at the will of gas tanks, gas lines, and many a gas burner.
0: Well, if the objective was to turn me off, they've done it.
1: Again, I've thought about getting one because I like Smashburgers, but then I lumped it in with, fried rice and breakfast. And then how many times am I going to use it? I should just get a flat top accessory to my grill and just be done with it.
0: And I have it. I haven't used it yet. So I think that's the answer. We need the space. We need the prep table, not the flat top.
1: Yeah.
0: But if you have a flat top, tell us all the things you're doing with it and change our minds. We want that. We want the reason to get it. We really do. It's Eat, Drink, Smoke.
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27: The Northeast in the grip of a nor'easter. I'm Daria Albinger, Fox News. A powerful nor'easter is battering much of the Northeast. It's bringing strong wind, heavy rain, and coastal flooding from the mid-Atlantic into New England. There are states of emergency in effect across several counties in New York and New Jersey, as well as New York City, with the storm expected to impact the region throughout the weekend. Fox Weather's Katie Byrne is in Ocean City, New Jersey, with the latest.
28: Not only are we seeing some major coastal flooding already, but erosion has been a big, significant concern since a couple days ago. A lot of the sand has been eaten away, and we've had actually a steep drop-off, like a cliff of sand, 3 to 4 feet tall, just from the rough surf pounding away and chewing away at that sand. We still have a few high tide cycles to go that'll bring a renewed threat for flooding and more erosion.
27: And some places, we're told, could get up to a month's worth of rain in just one day. Now, a lot of events in New York City are canceled as a result of the storm, and that includes the Global Citizen Festival in New York City, Central Park.
29: They want to make a deal. I think that's fine. I like making a deal, too. But that deal would not be acceptable. And what they want to do is immediately open the Hormuz Strait. You know why? Because they're dying. You know why they're dying? Because they have no money coming in. Because they get their money from the Hormuz Strait.
27: That's President Trump talking about
10: a ceasefire with Iran after they proposed a seven-day ceasefire. The president rejected the offer. Speaking to reporters, he says he isn't quite ready to make a deal yet. He continued to say the U.S. has control of the Strait of Hormuz and that 29 ships passed through overnight and large amounts of oil, he says, are once again moving through the critical waterway following months of major disruptions to shipping. 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
12: The 25 News First Alert Forecast. We're looking for some overcast skies here today through the evening as we move forward. And it's going to be a bit cool out there here tonight with lows down into those 50s yet again. As we move forward into tomorrow, we'll see some scattered portions of sunshine and more clouds coming back on in. Rain chances stay away.

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12: 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Staging53.com. It's a website. It's just, I guess, where it's hosted. Now, they've got a whole grouping of things. The Baby Blue, the Rumble, the Texas Rye, everything is Texas. As a matter of fact, it says certified Texas whiskey. Here's where it gets interesting. When it says certified Texas whiskey on the back, it's W-H-I-S-K-E-Y. But when you take a look at what they call it straight bourbon whiskey with a K-Y. Now, when it's in the United States, we do whiskey with an EY. When it's outside of the United States, they do whiskey with a KY. So there's a really interesting question as to what it is that they're doing here. I make the assumption that this is just a whole bunch of marketing. This is just the way Texas likes to do it. Even the idea of the pot still and what it is they're doing, it's just an interesting creation they've got here. They do a whole bunch of really interesting stuff. It's a story that goes back to 2008 and how this came together. This is interesting because this is, as far as we know, 2-year bourbon. So you need 2 years to be called straight bourbon. But they talk about it. Very often you'll see something called NAS, no age statement. When it's no age statement, it's a cop-out. In a lot of ways. They just don't want to let you know that it's 2 years and 2 months, because then maybe someone

0: drink it. They tell you. It's a very easy thing to find. What we don't know is the totality of the mash bill. We know it's going to be 51% corn, and they use roasted blue corn. Then it's Texas wheat, Texas rye, and malted barley.
1: I got it right here. 60% corn, 10% Texas wheat, 5% Texas rye, and 35% love.
0: Okay. And then if we're going to do it the official Willy Wonka way, 4% butterscotch triple. First things first, the color on that is beautiful.
1: This is
0: beautiful.
1: This is one of the darker
0: we've had in a while.
1: Yeah.
0: Darker bourbons we've had in a while. It is a perfect, perfect color, playing a little bit amber, playing a little bit, actually copper is the way I would go with this. Great color on this. And it comes in, fingers Malloy, to make sure I have it right, 46% alcohol by volume or 92 proof. Sorry, no applause. Fingers only applause for things that's 100 proof or higher. Oh, but that nose.
1: Oh.
0: All right, if you get in there, there's some ethanol. That is nice. That is nice. That is a little brighter than I was expecting.
1: Okay, you get the oak. And then that sweetness.
0: I think that's caramel.
1: Yeah.
0: That's what I would say right there. I think that is absolutely caramel in there.
1: There's something else there that I can't put my finger on. That's wonderful on the nose.
0: Yeah.
1: I'm not getting that easy. That alcohol on the nose that you are.
0: Maybe if you get in there, I think there's an ethanol.
1: I will say this. The last few weeks that we have reviewed something, we had to really get our nose into it.
0: Mm-hmm.
1: I don't know about you, but I started to get notes a good 5-6 inches from the glass.
0: Oh, great. This is a bigger nose than we've had in the last couple of bourbons. There's also, I think there's a bit of charred oak playing.
1: Mm-hmm.
0: All right, so almost a touch of smoke going on in there. So far, very, very, very pretty all the way around.
1: Screams fall bourbon.
0: Does it?
1: Yes. Because that little bit of smoke that you're talking about, this at least on the nose, it's like, oh, that is sweatshirt, jeans around a campfire.
0: Nice. It's really nice. Fingers Malloy, you ready for this?
1: Tony, I've been ready for this all day.
0: Fingers Malloy is about to do what's known as the Kentucky Chew. He is moving the juice around the palate, getting an idea of the flavors. I'm a believer in the two sips methodology. The first sip to set the taste buds, the second sip to get an idea of the flavors themselves. Fingers, what say you, Mr. Magoo?
1: Nice bit of sting on the tongue.
0: Okay.
1: Not a real burning or warmth in the chest. Boy, this really makes you salivate. You know, sometimes we've done things and it dries you out. You're like, oh, man, that is dry.
0: Right.
1: Not this. That oak is there. That honey is there. And boy, again, there's something else there that I just can't put my finger on. It's just not honey and oak, or caramel and oak. That's very nice. It's very nice.
0: I'm going in. Balcones, B-A-L-C-O-N-E-S. Maybe it's balcones. Maybe it's balconies. I'm going with balcones. It's more fancy. This is their Texas pot still bourbon right here. Going in. Here I go.
1: He's going in, ladies and gentlemen, and he's doing what we like to call the Saginaw Swish, the Memphis Munch, Chattanooga Chomp.
0: That is thinner than I thought it would be.
1: Really?
0: Yeah, the nose has got more richness, and it went down a little thin, which is weird because some people say just the opposite. They think it's got a real thickness. I didn't feel that. I'm going back in.
1: He's going back in with his two-sip methodology. And for me, I could see initially you would say it's thin, but it does, to me, it's almost syrupy.
0: So little heat, center chest. a passing of a sting on the tongue mm-hmm. and gone.
1: Yeah.
0: That is sweet. That is sweet. That is caramel. That is apple. The finish is I'm going to argue the finish is bitter. And I am not specifically opposed to that, but you said it's salivate. I'm the other way.
1: Really?
0: I think that finish is pretty dry.
1: Hmm, that's interesting.
0: Again, I'm going to go with a smokiness. There is a little bit of a char smoke going on here. I don't know. Like, I will look forward to that on a cube. I'm not turned off, but I'm not turned on. But Fingers Malloy, this is from Balcones. This is the Texas Pot Still Bourbon, straight bourbon whiskey. Aged at least 2 years. Is it in your liquor cabinet for $33 a bottle?
1: I'll have to try it with a few drops of water, but I'm leaning yes.
0: I can appreciate that.
1: Too sweet for you?
0: There are nice things that are just happening in the wrong way.
1: Okay.
0: And maybe my palate's still screwed up from the ridiculous screwball stuff. But we're going to have some coffee. We're going to get everything back to square. We're going to try this again. Keep it right here, guys. It's Eat, Drink, Smoke.
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1: Listen,
0: this is their cafe au lait, and I use 2.5 scoops.
1: Man, I'm telling you, you are one of the elite.
0: It's the tang of coffee. But you were going to say,
1: I was going to make some smart alecky comment, and I forgot what that smart alecky comment was.
0: I'll take it from here.
1: You go right ahead.
0: He drank the whole thing. And we think that fingers might be feeling pretty good right about now.
1: No, actually, I don't feel.
0: Fast food chains are making a major shift in customer service amid complaints of a lonely and disconnected store experience. That's right. A world where you look at a screen and all you do is look at a screen and you don't interact with anybody else because you're looking at a screen. Nobody wants it. Wait, hold on. Most nobody wants it.
1: I cannot be alone.
0: Alone in what?
1: In my love for kiosks, not having to deal with a cashier at a fast food restaurant. Say you want to go up to a fast food restaurant and you want to get some extras on your burger. You want to get the patty with some sizzling on it. And
0: did you just say sizzling?
1: Sizzling.
0: I love sizzling.
1: Right?
0: No, not right. Just wanted to see if you were willing to admit it.
1: You're saying you don't like sizzling on
0: nobody
1: a burger?
0: Nobody likes sizzling. Nobody likes tofurkey. Nobody likes sizzling.
1: I just said sizzling because in my algorithm on my local YouTube, there was classic 80s commercials, and right? There was a sizzling commercial. And I was
0: That's like saying you want a nice steaming hot cup of Sanka or Postum.
1: Oh, I could go for a Sanka and some a fish sandwich right now. That'd be fantastic.
0: Dear Lord, should we just do the show from a bathroom?
1: But I cannot believe, full disclosure, it is very rare that I walk into a fast food restaurant and order.
0: Because you're driving through.
1: Yes,
0: absolutely. You've got your app.
1: Yes.
0: Have app will travel.
1: Which is fantastic because you get all the deals, and then on top of it, there's less interaction. Hi, did you order on the app today? Yes, I did. My code is blah, blah, blah. Oh, thank you. Pull forward. You don't even have to see me. Just pick up your food. Bingo. That's how I like it. But apparently, there are some weirdos out there that still like to talk to people. I don't understand it. I don't pretend to understand it.
0: McDonald's, Burger King, Starbucks offered exclusive in-app promotions to nudge customers online, and they installed the self-serve kiosks in place of the traditional counter service. Customer frustration, growing demand for personal service, the chains are beginning to backtrack. The kiosks don't work. Now, the kiosk was a reaction to technology and this madness that states across the country had, I'll talk about here, to push this idea that they need to increase minimum wages. That the minimum wage has to be this, and there's such a thing as a living wage, and it has to be, remember, it's the fight for 15, and now they're already at 25. Because it never ends. It never ends. I'm not trying to get political. I'm discussing a phenomenon that exists. If the objective is what's right and what's fair, well, what's right and what's fair always has to go up. There always has to be something else. By definition, there's always another group deciding what is right and what is fair because it's an arbitrary thing. There's no way to decide it. This is why I'm a believer in the market. The market sets the price. And I'm also a believer, I think Milton Friedman had this beautifully correct, the economist, that the minimum wage prevents people from negotiating in their best interest. Because in the end, what the minimum wage does, it says, here is the minimum you can be paid. So if I am the employee or the possible employee, I can't go to an employer and say, listen, I know I don't know how to do this. I know I don't have the skills, but I really want to learn. I'm going to show up every day. I'm going to work hard. Pay me less. I'll do that for 6 months. I'll get the skills, and then you'll see how good I am, and you'll pay me more than everybody else here. You're not allowed to do that. You can't negotiate for yourself. And in the obverse, the employer can't say, listen, I like you, but you don't have the skills that I need. I can't make this work, but I could do this. And if you do this and learn here, then I can afford to train you, and you get the skill. So the minimum wage is a destructive piece. And yet people glom onto it like it's the most important thing ever. Far from it. It's a real attack on business. It's a real attack on the employee. So you raise these minimum wages and people say, well, forget it. I'm not going to hire. We'll just get a kiosk and we'll let the robots take over. Turns out people are not so into Skynet. They don't so much want the robots, and mainly because the kiosk experience sucks. And all those people are touching the thing and you don't know where they've been.
1: That's why I bring my own stylus everywhere I go.
0: Oh, is that right?
1: That's what I do. Yeah. It is a little discouraging when you go into a fast food restaurant because they have cut back on staff a lot. The front of the restaurant experience has suffered quite a bit in the last several years. It's not just the fact that they clean the kiosk once every 6 months.
0: Right.
1: You go to the self-serve beverage station, and that's a horror show, really. There are like 27 different diseases climbing all over those things. So I do appreciate the fact that some of these fast food restaurants are starting to realize that their customer experience isn't what it used to be, and they are going to try to address it. I'm just a fan of the kiosk.
0: Yeah.
1: Especially the apps. I mean, my goodness. The only problem with the apps is, I don't know. I'm going to show you something. This is good. Makes for good radio. I want to know something about your phone. Are you like me where all of your apps are like five different pages? Or do you have your...
0: My God.
1: Do you have it
0: what
1: all...
0: What is happening there?
1: There's like 17 different pages.
0: Stop.
1: You have like folders
0: How
1: and stuff?
0: How many pages of apps do you have?
1: A baker's dozen.
0: No, I have folders.
1: Really?
0: I have folders. Hold on a second. Let me open this up. And so there's that page.
1: Uh-huh.
0: And then everything's in grouped. and then just some new stuff and small grouping, and then I'm done. And I could delete a good 10 off this right now.
1: See, my problem is I've got maybe 125 apps. I use 4.
0: Why do you have 125 apps?
1: Oh, you add the app because you get a deal of 5% off of fountain beverage if you get the app. So, but then I go to that restaurant once every 6 months, so I barely use the thing. So I only use about 6 apps.
0: How many restaurant apps do you think you have?
1: Probably 40.
0: That's not healthy. It's not.
1: I wonder why I have a weight problem.
0: Oh, gosh, that has nothing to do with the apps, honey. I'm not your doctor. That has nothing to do with the app.
1: It's hurtful.
0: Well, you brought it up. Tea, drink, smoke.
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24: This season, I sit down with Elizabeth Moss, Kevin Nealon, Susie Orman, Griffin Johnson, and more. 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
26: I'm Paul Stevens. Big, powerful nor'easters affecting millions, especially in parts of New York and New Jersey, and disrupting air travel.
27: So far, air travel impact is minimal, but we do expect delays and cancellations to mount as the day goes on and the storm picks up.
26: New York Governor Kathy Hochul, President Trump saying no, rejecting a proposed 7-day plan to end the U.S. war with Iran.
28: They want to make a deal. I think that's fine. I like making a deal, too. But, that deal would not be acceptable. And what they want to do is immediately open the Hormuz Strait. You know why? Because they're dying. You know why they're dying? Because they have no money coming in. Because they get their money from the Hormuz Strait.
26: The president says the U.S. now has control of the Strait of Hormuz. 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
30: The 25 News First Alert Forecast. We're looking for some overcast skies here today through the evening as we move forward. And it's going to be a bit cool out there here tonight with lows down into those 50s yet again. As we move forward into tomorrow, we'll see some scattered portions of sunshine and more clouds coming back on in. Rain chances stay away until we get to the weekend, but even then, no washouts expected. I'm 25 News First Alert Meteorologist Austin Feig for WMBD Radio.
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0: Are getting ridiculously expensive. Coming in at basically $30 a stick here, $28 to $30 a stick on this. It's a beautiful smoke. It really is presented well. I like the wrapper. I like the construction. I like everything. I'm going to smoke this to the very, very end. It's just, and it's not just Placentia. $30 is a hard one. How do you make that a daily? And you'd want to have it more often, but it's just priced out. That's the problem. At this price, is it in the humidor? And I can't say yes. No. I want to. I like the stick. I like a lot of what Placentia does. Man, it's when I say it's good, I mean it's good. They hit it right. But $30. As a daily, you did not go into radio. And for that, congratulations.
1: Wow.
0: What? Facts a problem?
1: No lies detected.
0: No lies told. And we are drinking, but it is a wonderful smoke. We're drinking from Balcones, B-A-L-C-O-N-E-S. This is the Texas pot still right here, coming in at 46% alcohol by volume. This is aged just over 2 years. I thought it came across thin. I did think it has a little bit of a smokiness to it. I think that the nose is actually got a lot more to it. The color is beautiful. It's just, I have the feel that this is hitting a lot of notes, just not hitting a lot of notes together.
1: Yeah.
0: That's where I'm at.
1: It's very strange because you mentioned how you thought it was thin, and that was my initial reaction, but I didn't say that because on the finish, it was syrupy for me.
0: Right.
1: And I thought, well, geez, that's an odd shift. I would say that along with there's caramel, there's a little bit of honey, I think. The oak is there. I really enjoy it. I can understand your perspective, especially as someone who doesn't usually gravitate towards a sweet bourbon, that this would not be in your liquor cabinet. At $33 a bottle, I can see a place for it in my liquor cabinet. Especially as prices get crazier and crazier, you know, it's getting harder and harder sometimes to find stuff under $30 a bottle. I could see that being in my liquor cabinet, but that was just neat. We haven't tried it yet. Tony has put it on the big rock. I have put a little
0: cube,
1: bit of cool water.
0: Not on the big rock. Just a cube. You added a little bit of water.
1: Yes, I did. So
0: water brings down proof. Water also open. It's the only thing that'll bring down proof. Water will also open up bourbon, right? Some flavors more pronounced, some more muted. So you want to try it in all the ways because you might like it one way and not another. You might like it on a cube and not neat. You might like it with water and not on a rock. All these kinds of things. So I added a cube to mine. Here we go. The Balcones. This is the Texas pot still right here.
1: He's going in, ladies and gentlemen. And, ooh, he's making a face. Not happy? No?
0: Yeah, I'm going to go back.
1: Oh, again, the two-sip methodology with a cube.
0: Okay.
1: You okay?
0: On a cube, that works. On a cube, 33 bucks. Oh, there's a little bit of heat. 33 bucks all day on a cube. That does not work neat. And so what happens on the cube is that it does actually thicken up a little bit. It gets a little bit richer. And some things just mellow. And enough of those weird, odd things. And they're fine flavors. They're just not in harmony. They come together better. And yes, on a cube, that's a sipping burb. 33 bucks on a cube. You can make that work. Ooh.
1: Ooh, hey. Really?
0: Oh, hi. How you doing? There's a little heat. There's a little bit of hot cha-cha. There's a little bit of mama salsa.
1: You're going sure that's on not the screwball right coming back up?
0: No. The screwball is dead forever. This is all Texas whiskey.
1: All right.
0: There he goes. He's going in. He added just a little bit of water to his. It changes the complexion of the bourbon right there. On the rock, 33 bucks. Yes. Neat. Not a chance. Fingers, you get a look.
1: Here's what's interesting.
0: Yes.
1: The first thing that hit this time for me is it brought out some of that apple, that green apple that you were talking about. Again, some bourbon will dry you out. This really is salivating for right. me. The other stuff is still there. That caramel is there. A little bit of maybe honey. The oak.
0: Honey is not a bad pick. Yeah, I can see honey.
1: Yeah, and... you're not going to talk me into a bitter finish.
0: Not anymore. Not on the what on the cube. No bitter finish. Nice, easy, pleasant, rich, a little bit of lush.
1: I think this is a winner, especially at that price point.
0: Yeah. Yeah. On the cube, it is. I couldn't have said that before. I would not have said it before. On the cube, the Texas pot still works. 33 bucks. Yes. Yes. Go check that out from Balcones. Balcones. It's time, Fingers Malloy, for News of the Week.
1: Tony.
0: Fingers.
1: Social etiquette experts say bringing a popular drink to a job interview could hurt your chances. That popular drink? An iced coffee.
0: Hold on. I don't want to scream. Are you telling me that people show up to a job interview with an iced coffee?
1: Oh, you're going to agree with the social etiquette expert.
0: People show up to an interview with a drink?
1: According,
0: of any kind?
1: According to the internet, they do. This social media expert, you can find her on TikTok, according to FoxNews.com, says when you show up with an iced coffee or an iced latte, it is perceived, from my opinion and a hiring standpoint, that this interview is just a stop on your list of errands for the day.
0: I think that's an absolutely accurate thing to do or to say. That is correct. That is an absolutely accurate thing to say. You show up, you give me your full attention. You didn't stop for a coffee first. I was what was important. This was what was important. Your future is what was important, not your iced coffee, not your hydration. Also, not hydration when it's an iced coffee.
1: Well, two things.
0: Oh, you trash merchant.
1: Two things. One, I would slightly disagree. I think it's a bold move to bring a coffee to a job interview because it shows the confidence you have that you won't be running out of the job interview 5 minutes in because you're drinking a coffee. Also, I think that we're actually making improvements as a society because 5 years ago it was the gripe that people were bringing their parents along for a job interview. And now we're griping about people bringing a coffee to a job interview.
0: The job interview is about the job. It's not about your personality. I feel the same way. People are going to yell at me. Don't get political, Tony. If you show up and you tell me your pronouns, if when I'm on LinkedIn, if you have pronouns, no. Because now everything has to be about you and it's not about the gig. It needs to be about the gig. It needs to be about your skills and what you offer. And when you bring a nice coffee, what you tell me is everything was more important. You weren't interested in being here. God forbid you show up with a nice coffee and you show up on time. Not early, on time, never mind late. I wouldn't hire you at all. You are unserious. And you deserve to be unemployed. Just so we're all clear, you deserve the unemployment line and iced coffee. Handle yourself, child. And you are a child, by the way. And let me talk about your mother for a second. Raised wrong by terrible parents who probably did nothing wrong and they're great parents. You, just as a human being, have failed. But it's not too late to change.
1: Don't give them one more reason to cut themselves off from their parents. You told me it was okay to bring iced coffee to a job interview. I'm never talking to you again.
0: The parents told them this? You think the parents said it's okay to bring iced coffee to a job interview?
1: Maybe some.
0: You know what? I need a moment. Tea, drink, smoke.
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20: If you think things are going bad, you think things are rough, if you think that the hurdles are in front of you and they're becoming impossible to overcome, just remember, it could be worse. You could have been an NFL quarterback this past week.
21: Why is that a problem?
20: A lot of quarterbacks went down.
21: But they're rich.
20: Yeah, but are they happy?
21: They're rich and hurt.
20: Point made. It's Eat, Drink, Smoke. I'm Tony Katz. That's America's favorite amateur drinker, Fingers Malloy. It wasn't just quarterbacks. The injuries all over the NFL. I'm amazed Caleb Williams, it wasn't the knee. Right? A hamstring. Jackson Dart out. Who else was out? Alec Pierce from the Colts, and that was a heel. He'll be out for weeks.
21: Well, Sam Darnold the first week.
20: Right, that's right.
21: And Seattle is still 2-0. They've been able to move along quite quickly and quite well with their backup, Drew Lock, who lit it up last week against the Arizona Cardinals. So,
20: but the injuries are everywhere.
21: And by the way, I don't want to necessarily turn this into sports talk, but did you happen to see Aaron Rodgers and the hit that he took?
20: I haven't seen it yet. Should I look it up?
21: Oh,
20: right now?
21: My goodness. I'm surprised that he's still alive. He got sandwiched against the Patriots of last Sunday, and he fumbled, and the Steelers eventually recovered the fumble about 20 yards behind the line of scrimmage. But you see that hit, and you're like, oh, that's a brutal hit for a 25-year-old quarterback. Aaron Rodgers, what is he now? He's 56?
20: He's 142 years old. I'm looking at it right now, and there he is, and there comes the pass rush. And oh, my God! Yeah, he got broken pretty good.
21: Yeah.
20: Oh, wow. And it got fumbled back like 45 yards.
21: Yeah. All it needs is the Benny Hill theme in the
20: back. Yeah, he got hit from the back and then again hit from the front. Yep. Yeah, you might want to protect your quarterback, Steelers. Listen, I'm no coach, but I know that.
21: But we're seeing
20: blind side. See, yeah. The blind side. You want to protect the blind side.
21: Yeah, exactly. Jackson Dart from the
20: Maybe
21: Giants.
20: Get a pulling guard. Maybe get a pulling guard over there and pick up the side, maybe a little chip. Well, Chip, give quarterback a little bit of time right there. Maybe a fullback set, and then put him out on the screen. Maybe a little bit of something like that.
21: Or maybe just run your offense out of the T formation.
20: You know, that's always good. That's always good. I would also try the Statue of Liberty play. You might want to give that a go.
21: It's hard to find 32 quality starting quarterbacks.
20: There are not 32 quality starting quarterbacks
21: no.
20: in the NFL.
21: And then if you have a decent quarterback, if you're lucky and you find one that's a reliable franchise quarterback and they go down within the first 7 minutes of the first game like it happened in Seattle, it's very difficult to find a reliable backup. You can basically, unless you have a strong running game and a strong defense, if you lose your starting quarterback, pretty much means your season's over.
20: I want to discuss why this is the fault of the NFL.
21: Mm.
20: The NFL makes a mistake. And right now, I think the Jets are doing the very, very right thing. Right? Geno Smith, fine. Right? Not going to light it on fire, though his resurgence has been something else. He's back in New York. They're 1-1, I believe. I don't think they should have lost that game to the Packers, but c'est la vie. They don't have a backup worth their salt. And so they're bringing in to try out Will Levis. And Will Levis was part of the 2023 draft class. He had done well for the Titans and then got injured. And then everything went screwy the next season and then got injured to the point where he couldn't play in 2025. And then they brought in Cam Ward and they dropped him. Will Levis was a guy who didn't go in the first round like he thought he would. He went in the second round, and everyone decided, okay, I guess he's not good. And then the girlfriend left him. And by the way, you're better off without that chick. Good on you. Oh, he didn't go first round, and you leave? Enjoy life alone with your cats, lady. Bringing in Will Levis is a story of what happens when you expect a guy out of college to walk into this job and be perfect from day one. It is a stupid idea. The only people who have done this right, as far as I can see, are the Green Bay Packers, who had Brett Favre, who wasn't great at first, and then put Aaron Rodgers on the bench for 2 to 3 years to learn, then had Aaron Rodgers, great, and had Jordan Love on the bench for a couple of years to learn, and now Jordan Love can play the position. You need time. and the NFL doesn't give time. It is crap. And that the owners are okay with this, as opposed to developing their product, is beyond insane. Because when they don't develop a product and they go 5 years without a quarterback, oh, hello, Indianapolis Colts, post Andrew Luck, not 5 years, 6 years, I forget how many years it is. The frustration leads to the problems. A plan, sometimes plan doesn't work, but a plan at least says we went through a methodology. We see the value here. Build the bench. And the NFL doesn't build the bench anymore. Well, it's crazy.
21: The other thing, too, Bill Belichick was on a podcast, and I wish I remember the name of it, but I don't off the top of my head. And he was talking about how the limitations on practicing in pads has really hurt offensive line play. The fact that it's harder and harder to develop offensive linemen, especially for depth. And when you get in a situation where, and we're really getting in the weeds here.
0: I am one.
21: The fact that offensive line depth isn't what it used to be. And because of injuries, you're having linemen come into the games where they really don't have a lot of experience and they haven't really had a lot of padded practices. He said, and I'm paraphrasing, that the defensive linemen are much further ahead than offensive linemen who haven't been able to develop, haven't
20: Why
21: had the
20: practice.
21: Why
20: aren't they practicing
21: time.
20: In pads?
21: The CBA, there are limitations on because they're worried about player injuries. They limit the amount of practices that you can have in pads. And because of this, he made the point that he believes that offensive line play, the quality of it has deteriorated, which when you're having guys not experienced come in and trying to protect your $50 million a year investment, it can go wrong. It can go sideways really quick. And the Jackson Dart injury he got, some say that maybe he dropped back a little bit too far back in his mm-hmm. when he was dropping back to pass, and the tackles didn't expect him to be that far back. Right. He should have stepped up in the pocket. But you know, you mentioned Aaron Rodgers could have easily been seriously Broken. Hurt. Right. You've seen Jackson Dart. You see Sam Darnold. Caleb Williams was more of a scramble play, and he was running, but it may have been because of quarterback pressure that he got out of the pocket. And man, I'll tell you something, the reaction that he had on the field, I thought he was out for the year. And the fact that they're talking, there's a possibility that he could be playing this weekend is absolutely stunning.
20: And I think they do have a backup in Bajan. I think he can play. But the first of all, the need for a real backup, the money for a real backup, they're always right. You got to have the money for it. It's an interesting thing about the offensive lineman, but it does go back to the same argument. Are you prepared? Are you preparing? And what are you doing to make that happen? And so it blows my mind that the NFL owners aren't doing this for their franchises. You put all this money, you talk about the $50 million guy into somebody.
21: But you're also in a contract with a union that doesn't want to have these padded practices. Now, I'll pivot to my Detroit Lions. Week two of the NFL season, they were already down three starting offensive linemen. So you got three backups, oh, by the way, good luck, you're heading to Buffalo.
20: Yeah.
21: So it's really stunning how many injuries there are this early in the season.
20: And they're big injuries.
21: Yeah.
20: I am one of the people who believes that part of the issue is these guys are overtrained. They're too strong. They're too quick. I think we see this in the NBA with the Achilles. It's too much. It's too much on the body. These guys need a little more Charles Barkley. They need a little more fat, a little less speed, but a lot of intensity, and everything will be better. This from Placencia. $30 is real money. It is a good smoke. And the Balcones. The Texas pot still bourbon on a cube. Absolutely. In the water. It's a yes. 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
26: It's a big one. I'm Paul Stevens, Fox News. Big, powerful nor'easter battering much of the northeast, bringing strong winds, heavy rain, and coastal flooding from the mid-Atlantic all the way up to and through New England. States of emergency in effect across several counties in New York and New Jersey as that storm is expected to impact the region all through the weekend. Fox Weather's Katie Byrne in Ocean City, New Jersey.
27: We're getting a little break in the rain for the first time this morning. It's been very wet, very windy, but we just passed high tide, and at that point the water from the ocean came all the way up to the dunes. So really rough waves out there. They've been carving away feet of sand, creating significant erosion here in this town of Ocean City. But we've also had days of really strong winds from the north and northeast direction. They've been piling water into the back bays without really enough time for it to fully drain between high tide cycles. So now what we're seeing in shore towns across the state of New Jersey are feet of water spilling onto the streets. In some spots, people can't even get their cars out right now.
26: And the nor'easter is bringing the threat of widespread power outages and significant coastal flooding as well. It's impacting about 40 million people in total along the East Coast, including New York. New York State Governor Kathy Hochul discussing preparations that the state made knowing the storm was on its way.
28: Swiftwater rescue teams are deployed in Suffolk and Nassau County, close to where we're already seeing the flooding, and are ready to respond if necessary. These teams are supported by our Parks Department and the DEC. And the state DOT and the Thruway Authority are also ready to respond with personnel and equipment pre-positioned statewide.
26: And this nor'easter is also bringing the threat of widespread power outages and coastal flooding in New York. Thousands are said to already be without power. 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
30: The 25 News First Alert Forecast. We're looking for some overcast skies here today through the evening as we move forward. And it's going to be a bit cool out there here tonight with lows down into those 50s yet again. As we move forward into tomorrow, we'll see some scattered portions of sunshine and more clouds coming back on in. Rain chances stay away until we get to the weekend, but even then, no washouts expected. I'm 25 News First Alert Meteorologist Austin Feig for WMBD Radio.
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7: Welcome to Week in Review, a recap of events and issues pertinent to Central Illinois. I'm WMBD Radio News' TJ Carson. This week is arguably one of the biggest weeks in the history of the Catholic Church in Central Illinois. A beatification service was held for Archbishop Fulton Sheen, the El Paso native who is up for potential sainthood. Sheen rose to fame in the 1950s and 60s as the host of Life is Worth Living. A press conference was held before Thursday's beatification service, featuring Bishop Louis Tilke of Peoria, Monsignor Jason Gray, and Bonnie Engstrom, the mother of James, whose revival as a stillborn baby was attributed to a Sheen miracle.
8: Today is the culmination of a lot of prayers over many, many years and a lot of hard work over the last 6.5 months to prepare for this day. It's a great opportunity for the church to gather to recognize Archbishop Sheen, but as he would say, less Sheen, more Christ. And so it's an opportunity for us to recognize that through him we have been able to encounter the Lord. And that wonderful message that he always shares, God love you. And so the church gathering today, I think it's just a wonderful opportunity to experience the love that God has for us.
9: Great. I had the privilege of working on the cause in a technical sense as a canon lawyer. So I was with the cause from 2002. And so we worked on studying Sheen's life and virtues. And then I did the investigation into the miracle. All that's very technical. I spent some time in the dicastery for the causes of saints after that. But then my most privileged part has been coming back and then now working as executive director. Because before, it's all the technical stuff to get through the details. And now I get the opportunity to speak about Sheen and to discover just how excited people are about Sheen. So that's my privilege. So now we've done all the technical work and the hard part, and so now we get to just enjoy the celebration now that we've seen that Sheen is someone worthy of veneration. And we see the excitement, not just of people who remember Sheen in life. That was one question that came up earlier on, is who's going to care? All the people who knew him when his program was on are very old. But we've discovered young people are inspired by Sheen because he's a voice of integrity that inspires people who did not know him in life but have discovered him in the years since. So it's just exciting to see how much enthusiasm there is. And I have a surprise because on the stage today, you're going to see one of the Zucchettos for Sheen. This will actually be on the set today. People get all excited about it. They're so excited we have to keep it under very tight security because we're afraid someone's going to walk off.

0: that. So no touching. Okay. But we look forward to that for the program today, before the beatification and then for the beatification itself. So
1: for me, this whole story for us has been with... It's happened in walking with the church, with our loved ones, and with Catholics all around the world, literally, who were praying for our son and who were reaching out to us and sharing their devotion to Fulton Sheen. And so for me, when I'm in my seat and I look out, I just feel like it's going to be a foretaste of heaven, where we are all going to be worshiping God together and celebrating the church as a whole, and that just the power of the body of Christ and every good grace that God has given us. I am so looking forward to it.
2: What's this? Will you up? Wait,
3: this is for Bezentrum of all of the...
2: I'm sorry, can you identify?
3: Sorry, Jonathan Aul from St. Louis Public Radio and NPR. Of all the people you could have prayed for to intercede on behalf of your son, why did you pick Fulton Sheen?
1: When I was pregnant with James, my husband Travis and I decided that we were going to name James after Fulton Sheen and place him under his patronage. So I had already been praying to Fulton Sheen for him to walk with my son for his whole life and to protect and defend my son through his prayers for his whole life, starting in the womb. And so it was just a very natural thing in that moment of our, you know, the hardest hour of our life so far, for us to just naturally fall back on calling for the help of the man that I had already been asking for his help for that, for my child. And we did it because he's like a local boy, you know, like hometown pride. Watching Fulton Sheen, watching his videos and reading him, for me, it's very similar to listening to my grandpa and my great-grandpa talk, and to share stories and just kind of the, I don't know if it's a Midwestern thing, a Central Illinois thing, but he just felt like a loved one. And my husband and I were very drawn to him from the very beginning.
3: And just to follow up, maybe a little bit more on why you chose to have to be a part of your faith journey.
1: Oh, yes.
3: What inspired you to do that?
1: I loved Bishop Sheen's humor and his intelligence, and the way that he so passionately loved Jesus Christ and was not afraid to talk about that, including on public television in front of millions of people, but in a winning way. And again, I think it was just, he reminded me of spending time with my great-grandpa, and the wisdom and the humor and the personality. It was such a warm character, and I knew that was a man that I wanted to get to know better and that I wanted to spend time with and that I wanted to enter into our family.
4: Chris.
5: Hi, Chris Lee from Boston, St. Louis. What are the emotions going through you today after this incredible journey you've been on? I mean, it's got to have been like an emotional roller coaster. Just wondering where you're at, what you're feeling.
0: Which
1: is that for all of us? I think that's for all of us. Okay, sure. If you can't tell, my voice is already cracked. I already have tears in my eyes. It has definitely been an emotional roller coaster. From day one, there were times of the only prayer I could pray was, Jesus, I trust in you. And whatever that outcome was going to be. And so to be here now and celebrating and being able to say glory to God, that's everything in between has been, I don't know. I'm verklempt. I don't have the words. Yeah. Bishop Lou, how do you feel?
6: Thanks, Bonnie. <Yeah. laughs> I was surprised ever to be named a bishop, and even more surprised when I was named bishop to find out that I'd have the responsibility of moving this cause forward. Getting to know Fulton Sheen, reading, watching, more importantly, getting to hear so many different stories, and then as the beatification was approved, to move forward to begin thinking and dreaming of what this day might look like, knowing that I have had a very significant role in making a lot of the decisions about how we were going to celebrate this, just to see it now happening, I am overwhelmed with joy. I am so thankful for all the people who stepped up and helped us. There is an army of wonderful people who over just the, again, literally over the last 7 months, have stepped forward in so many different ways. I naively thought, well, we'll just go down and have mass at the Dome, and not ever really thinking about what that would mean. I'm just very thankful, filled with joy, excited, and just, I know this is a moment of grace for not just the Church of Peoria, not just the Church of the United States, but literally the church around the world. And so thinking that I had just some small role in that is very satisfactory.
0: One of the things that the bishop has done is he's painted a broad picture of how important this day should be, and that's part of the reason why we're in St. Louis and not in Peoria. It was the conviction that this is something that should be shared with the world, and we've seen worldwide interest in this. So I'm just so thrilled to have so many people take part, and I know it's not just simply here in St. Louis, but people who will be streaming and watching this around the world. It's just a joy to arrive at this day at which we have the chance to really share this moment and just share Sheen with the whole world.
4: Hi, Jean Christian, OSC News. To your point about reaching the youth, what specific ways does Sheen speak to the youth of this moment, who again, many are just getting to know or don't know at all? What specific places does he need to know?
6: Well, first and foremost, I would say Sheen's message is timeless because he spoke the truth. And he spoke the truth with clarity and charity. I think a lot of people in the world, especially young people, are searching for purpose and meaning. And to have a voice that so convictedly presents the truth of our faith, our belief in Jesus Christ, the truth that God loves us and that life is worth living, I think that's very appealing. And especially with the youth who are interested or more, in a sense, following the path of new media, if I can use that term. That's in many cases how some of the young people are discovering him. And so to be able to see, like, here was this man who took the opportunity to use, in his day, the newest media to spread the gospel, and it's like, hey, I could do that too. I can be somebody that in my life can spread the gospel through the gifts that God has given to me and discover new ways to share our faith.
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7: Welcome back to Week in Review. I'm TJ Carson in the WMBD Radio Newsroom. This week marked 9 years since Alexis Scott was last seen at a Peoria house. Peoria Police Chief Brad Dixon was joined by Alexis's mother, April Allen Scott, to talk about the latest in the search.
17: Alexis was last seen September 23rd, 2017, at around 5 a.m. in the morning. And since then, for the last 9 years, we have not recovered any evidence that she's still alive. Nothing to confirm that. And so we still continue to investigate. This is, you know, while it was 9 years ago, it's still an active investigation that we meet regularly with the family. We meet regularly with the detectives that are still assigned to this. We review this case. We still have tips coming in. We still investigate every single aspect of this case, and we still haven't found her. And that's where we're at.
18: Have the, in the nicest way, because I know April is here and I've known her for a long time, and by no means am I saying anything mean, are we going to shift the focus of the investigation to more of a homicide, or is this still going to be a missing person?
17: Yeah. Well, and that's a good question.
18: Thanks.
17: And you're welcome. And we've talked to the family and, you know, the investigators, and, you know, from my perspective, I don't think we're looking at a missing person case. I think we're looking at a death investigation. And that's as clear as I can tell you. We have to find her to determine manner and cause of death, but, you know, I think almost certainly we're looking at a death investigation.
18: When you say a death investigation, I understand what that means. Does the police department feel that foul play was involved?
17: Well, I mean, I don't want to go too much into the investigative case that we have. We certainly have some leads and some avenues we're looking at, but I'll just say we are investigating this as a death investigation. I mean, foul play could certainly play a role in that. The bottom line is, to determine that, we have to find her.
18: You guys have looked in Fulton County. You guys have been to Banner Marsh. You guys have been in the Illinois River. You guys have been on the Bluffs. You guys have looked in other parts that, for right now, I unfortunately have forgotten. What do we need to break this case? What is needed, sir? What? You've got the media here.
17: Yeah.
18: You've got the cameras rolling. What do you need?
17: At the end of the day, we have to find her, and I keep saying that. But what we need is someone to come forward or someone to provide us with that tip where she's at. We have been, you mentioned all these places we've been. We've been to much more than that. We've been out on, I don't know how many searches we've done with the family and the Alexis Camry Scott campaign, but we need someone to come forward that has the courage to come forward and provide us with that information. You can do it anonymously. You can do it through Crime Stoppers. You can call in a tip. We'll take any and all tips that are provided. We need to find her. This family needs closure.
18: I've known you for nine years. We've been through a lot. The Steve Wilkes show. There's been other things. First off, how are you? At the very end, you know, this is your daughter. We can talk about how are you doing and how is her son, TJ. Because I think if we talk about the human aspects of it, maybe we could convince someone to understand what this means. It's not just a name.
19: Right. Thank you. My feelings are all over the place. I'm hurt, of course. I'm stressed. And I would like for this to end. Whether it be good or bad, I would like for myself as well as my family relatives to know that we've done everything we can to find her, whether she's dead or alive. Her son is doing well. He unfortunately does not remember her as he did when he was younger. He remembers the pictures. He remembers conversations, but her, he doesn't remember. Like, he knows he has a mother. He knows she's missing. But as far as being able to remember her voice, the things she used to do with him, he doesn't remember those anymore. I'm going to say around age 5 or 6, he kind of lost all that. It disappeared from his memory. I guess is the way to put it. No day is easy. Some days are harder than others. Today, on this day, 9 years ago, she was home with him and alive, doing well, happy. And by night, between 11 and 12, apparently she left the house, and that's the last time she was at her home address. And all I know is after that, she just poof, disappeared. Haven't heard from her, haven't seen her, nothing.
18: You have led a Facebook group that has championed this. And because of that, we remember her. There's no doubt that if that page wasn't out there, we would not be sitting here right now. Talk to me a bit about what that's been like, but also about the plight of missing persons. There's others out there, Mark and Janie too. Either one or Brad, someone. I mean, these are human beings that we're talking about, and they just vanish, and that just doesn't happen.
20: Right. I think it's become more than just about a campaign. I run that with April, and of course, April is absolutely empathetic on someone missing their child, whether it is just missing, whether they got hurt. She's advocated for people who have lost their children because they've been hurt. On the page, you know, she works in public school system, so she deals with kids every day, so she gets it. You know, we've tried to help in that area because we do have enough followers to be able, locally, to be able to push that out. Oftentimes, you know, we'll share whatever Peoria PD has put out. You know, I just try to be there for April. I'm proud of her for coming today because the media is hard for her and the public is hard.
17: And I think as far as the campaign and you know, April is an incredibly strong woman. She's, you know, I couldn't imagine going what she goes through. The Facebook page keeps that awareness out there, keeps these tips coming in. And quite frankly, it changed how we do missing persons. You see the missing persons are put out on our Facebook page near immediately as soon as we can get them out. There's a large number of officers that are dedicated to locating missing persons, and so it's changed. It changed how we do our operations, how we do our investigations, and I think that's all for the better.
2: April, if I may ask real quick, what still gives you hope in this case that your daughter will be found?
19: The detectives in the case. They're vigilance and making sure that they leave no stone unturned.
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21: I'm Daria. All bigger the Northeast is getting slammed by a rare September nor'easter. Robin Schaefer lives in hard-hit Oceanside, New Jersey.
22: Thought that we would have a couple of years before we'd be seeing water coming up to the dunes again. I mean, millions of dollars worth of sand has already been washed away.
21: There are states of emergency in place for New York City, as well as in counties in New York State and in New Jersey. China's president calls his visit to the USA a success.
23: When the president visited China in May, we agreed on the vision of building a constructive China-US relationship of strategic stability. This time, we've agreed to add new substance to it.
21: President Xi speaking through a translator. Among the issues that he and President Trump discussed while he was here, Iran, AI, and trade. 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
26: The 25 News First Alert Forecast. We're looking for some overcast skies here today through the evening as we move forward. And it's going to be a bit cool out there here tonight with lows down into those 50s yet again. As we move forward into tomorrow, we'll see some scattered portions of sunshine and more clouds coming back on in. Rain chances stay away until we get to the weekend, but even then, no washouts expected. I'm 25 News First Alert Meteorologist Austin Feig for WMBD Radio.
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7: 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I'm TJ Carson in the WMBD Radio Newsroom. The Peoria City Council approved a policy change this week that allows city workers to take a day off work to work as an election judge. The changes allow the workers to get a full day's pay from the city, as well as keep the amount earned from working as an election judge.
5: We received a request from the County of Peoria and the County Election Commission. They're having a challenge in terms of finding election judges to work on election day. And the county adopted a policy to encourage their employees that they would give them paid time, 8 hours of paid time to work as an election judge. If they went through the training, became an election judge, and then went and worked on election day as an election judge, they would also receive their county pay with that. So this is modeled after that, and this is a policy that would really try and provide an additional incentive to our employees. If they're interested in becoming an election judge, they would have to go through the training and get that training from the Election Commission on their time. But then they would be able to receive 8 hours of pay from the city if they were working on election day. And it's a challenge. You know, it's a challenge for the Election Commission to find volunteers. Jess Joseph from the Election Commission is here in the audience this evening if the council has any questions on this. But we felt this was a small incentive. We're not anticipating we're going to see 50, 60, or 70 employees take this up. We might get two or three or four or five. But that's really just looking at this as another opportunity to encourage civic participation. And it's a policy decision for the council to make. So happy to have that discussion with you.
6: Yeah, I like the idea. Is this perpetual, though? Is it, will we vote on it every year, or would it?
5: No, this would be a policy change. We would implement that as part of our employee handbook, so people would understand that this is a policy that has been adopted by the council.
6: Okay, and that's how the county has done that.
5: That's correct.
6: Okay, any questions, Councilmember Gordon Young?
8: Thank you, Madam Mayor. Just one question in terms of. I know there may not be an influx of people who are interested, and hopefully there are, because civic engagement can be a wonderful thing. But do we have anything regarding, like, departments, the number of people who can participate? Let's just say it's a small department, and now we have five of the seven employees interested.
5: No, I don't believe that the policy at this point contemplates that. We've had situations in the past where we've had employees that have been out sick when other employees have been scheduled for vacations, and we would work towards trying to make sure that we had coverage in those instances. So.
8: Okay, so it has to be approved by their supervisor.
5: Correct.
8: And then based on availability. Okay, thank you. Thank you, Madam Mayor.
6: You're welcome. Councilmember Allen?
2: Thank you, Madam Mayor. I appreciate you all bringing this forward. I think that this is a good idea, not only to promote civic engagement, as City Manager Urich said, but also to just a benefit that demonstrates us being an employer-friendly organization. City Manager Urich, can you talk to, is this budget neutral, considering that essentially if someone was to volunteer, they would get an extra paid time off that they normally wouldn't get in their current PTO balance?
5: I wouldn't necessarily consider it budget neutral, since the employee would be taking their time off, or they would be receiving pay for this time, whereas they would be taking time off under the current policy that we have in place. So this would have we think it's going to be a minor cost just based on the number of employees we anticipate would take this up. So,
2: and then they would be eligible for every election. So essentially they could volunteer in November, and then when we have the municipal elections in the spring, they be eligible to volunteer at those?
5: That's correct.
2: Okay. And then would that impact their ability to volunteer regardless if, for example, we have the 5 at-large seats up this spring? Would they still be eligible to do that, or does it matter if it's a city-wide election?
5: Doesn't matter.
2: Okay. Thank you, Madam Manager.
6: You're welcome.
2: Thank you, Mr. Manager. Thank you, Madam Mayor.
6: Councilmember Kelly.
9: Thank you, Madam Mayor. I'm not too keen on this idea. First of all, our employees right now are free to take one of their paid time off days and do this. And I think it should be encouraged by the city, by our city government, for them to do so. I think this is very good use of their time off. They have paid time off days now. This, to me, partially opens the door to all sorts of good causes where we'll give people paid time off to do this good thing and that good thing and this other good thing. Why not? It's a good cause. The why not is because we need to get the work done at City Hall. The question was asked as to whether this is budget neutral. It's not work neutral. We're going to have less work done to the extent that our employees take us up on it. They already have days at their discretion that were negotiated in their contracts, their various contracts, the various unions, to do whatever they wanted on those paid time off days. This, to me, is a very worthy thing, because we do need election judges. We really do. And it's a very worthy thing for our employees to do. But to give them an extra day instead of the days that they already have, I don't exactly get it. And I think it opens us up for all sorts of good causes that might come along. I think that City Hall should encourage our employees to take a day and become an election judge. But it's their own day. They not only, and I'm not complaining about this, they not only get paid for that day off, but they also get paid by to serve as an election judge to the tune of, I think, about $230. But to me, to add another day payoff beyond the contract it's good window dressing, but we've got work to do here. We've already budgeted this much time off for these folks, which I do not begrudge them. But more? You know, if this is a good cause, let them take one of their days and use it. I just think you know, how many good things are there that we can let people off and pay them, you know, an extra day for? It's countless. I really don't want to go down that road, so I will be opposing this item.
6: Okay.
9: Thank you, Madam Mayor.
6: You're welcome. I think it's kind of a matter of how you look at it. I guess I don't look at it as an extra benefit so much to the employee, but helping to solve a problem that we're having with the lack of election judges. And I know, you know, sometimes they recruited young high school students and they just don't have enough of them. And sometimes they're just not old enough to do certain things like drive the ballots, you know, to the election commission. And then there's the senior population, which there's a lot of participation, but still a lack of participation, still not enough. And then I think this helps to kind of capture that group in between. They're not the high school students. They're maybe not the senior retired population, but how do we incentivize and capture that group in between? And that's how I look at it, is helping to solve a problem that we're having with the lack of election judges. I just don't think that there's going to be a lot of people trying to take off work to do this. I don't think it's going to be a large number. And it's always going to be managed within the department and with the supervisor.
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7: 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I'm TJ Carson in the WMBD Radio Newsroom. The City of Washington has a new tool to help develop and attract new business. The Business Development District was approved by the City Council this week. It imposes a 0.25% sales tax to fund various improvements or recruiting tools for the city.
17: Adoption of this ordinance would designate and approve the Washington Business Development District Number 1, which is roughly bounded on the west by Washington Plaza and on the east by Wilmore Road. It would also impose a 0.25% increase on the retailer's occupation tax, service occupation tax, and hotel operators' occupation tax, each of which would become effective January 1st of 2027. And just as a reminder, food, drugs, and other titled items would not be subjected to the additional tax. Both John and I are both happy to answer any questions that you might have.
18: Do I have a motion to approve designating and approving the Washington Business District Number 1?
19: So moved, Smith.
20: Second, Johnson.
18: Motion to approve Smith, second Johnson. Any questions, comments? Alderperson Moss.
21: Yeah, this is a tough one because I know nobody likes to sit up here and raise any kind of tax. But I think, you know, being in our seat, and I won't speak for everyone else, but I guess being in my seat, I think probably what I hear most over the last 6 to 8 months is about concern over vacant properties, concern over empty lots, development of more places to shop, more things to do. And there's only a couple ways to get that done, right? I mean, notwithstanding any kind of incentives or anything, but just for infrastructure needs, that's tax revenue. And I don't think anybody wants to see that come from property tax revenue. I know I don't. I'd like to see us go the other way with property tax. So, you know, and as the city went through their goal setting session earlier this year and held public input sessions, those economic development or economic concerns along our main thoroughfares was a recurring theme. So, you know, I think this is staff and council's attempt to address some of those concerns while spreading that impact on, you know, not putting it on property taxpayers and hopefully spreading some of it outside of our community. I know when I was a resident of East Peoria in the ICC area, I most exclusively shopped in Washington. And I think that we're hoping that, you know, some of that burden is carried by people in that similar situation. While I think probably most of us are reluctant to press that green button for a tax of any type, I think this is the best case scenario to help us achieve our stated goals.
18: Alderperson Martin.
22: Yeah, I agree with a lot of what Alderman Moss said. I think it is good for a lot of reasons. I'm voting yes for this, but I'm voting yes under the idea that we either are, one, going to lower the sales tax rate in kind, or take the difference in money that we do make and reduce the property tax levy. Whatever increase that was normal, that we would reduce it by that amount. That's my one or the other.
18: Alderperson Lundy.
23: Yeah, Mayor, I think I agree with what Moss was saying, and Bobby, I think, checked right on what I was thinking as well. Of, you know, to me, there's two sides of this, and I'm for this, but there is a, you know, we're going to be putting a tax on residents, the tune of, you know, $650,000 a year, roughly ish, and so $15 million we've estimated over the life of the program, so that's significant. So to me, there's two sides of it. One is quality of life, bringing other businesses, services type things in here, which I think is great. But at the same time, that's also supposed to offset other taxes that Bobby just getting, whether we're talking about, you know, to me through sales tax or property tax. You know, like when we went to a home rule, that was supposed to reduce property tax, right? And I think taxing bodies really struggle to follow through with that. We say it, we want to do it, we really do. So I'd like to take it a step farther and say, you know, we approved this, fine, but let's next month bring back a real discussion on locking something in to control that. Meaning, you know, again, to me, I go back to this WAC tax here. That may not be the right word for it, but the bond that was, you know, for this facility, that'll be paid off here soon. And so that frees up something. And so what I would like to see is, you know, could we, you know, this will raise it to 9.25%. Can we get it back down to 9%? And then I'm also thinking schools, if they pass that 1%, now you're going to be somewhere between 10 and 10.25%. That's significant, you know, when people are driving by, and I was shocked when I saw diesel was hitting $7-ish, you know, and so this is a tough ask right now, I think, during these times to tell people, hey, we're going to tax you a little bit more, but I do think for the long term it's the right thing to do. But I would like us, for this council, to try to look at some mechanism to kind of help control that future taxing of, you know, see if there's something we can do to be creative to try to lock something to help offset what we're going to do here tonight.
18: Alderperson McIntyre.
2: Yeah, I mean, everyone has spoke, you know, again, raising any type of tax is never something that, you know, you want to be up here doing. I think our ultimate goal, again, I can only speak for myself, but with our strategic planning and discussions that we've had as a whole as a council, there's a massive thrive to reduce the overall property tax. And again, we've had this improvement opportunity. Again, we approved one tonight for buildings, and I think we have a budget of $250,000 in that line item, and that comes directly out of our general fund. Obviously, our goal of having this business district is to reduce that. And again, I think looking at how can we clean up and get an opportunity to reduce any type of property tax. Again, I think several of us have discussed how we would like to get to not collecting or having to move forward with levying a tax on the city's behalf. And to get those kind of things is to drive business in here. And the more business we have in here, the more people we have shopping here, the more money that's made. So again, I'm going to be voting for this. Again, it's not a tax that we want to see, but I think we definitely want to look to review what can we do to cut our property tax, and how can we trim back some of those percentages that we've put in. We, you know, we've done the water runoff will be coming, you know, up here in the next couple of years. We have the WAC. These things that we need to bring back to review to the council and trim back that sales tax so that we can say, you know, we are doing what we said we're going to do. And I think the majority of the people I've heard tonight, that's the sentiment of what's wanting to be done. But I think we want to make sure that we don't have these blighted properties. We want to provide incentives, and we have infrastructure options that we need to be able to help offer to businesses. So again, if we're not growing, that's not helping everyone out in the long run, and I think that's the ultimate goal of this council. So I will be supporting this tonight.
3: So just to hit on Alderperson Blundy and Alderperson Moss's comments, and Alderperson Martin, obviously, I'm not a big proponent or fan of property taxes, so we should have our EAV evaluations probably in the next month and know, you know, kind of where we can look at setting our levy. I think worst case scenario, the plan was to not levy or ask for any additional dollars next year beyond what you asked for this last year. But we can certainly look at reducing the actual ask. I would urge you, you know, if you're going to choose to reduce one tax burden, I would urge you to reduce the property tax burden before the sales tax burden. A good portion of our home rule sales tax goes to infrastructure projects. It doesn't go into the general fund and fund salaries and wages per se. So if you're wanting to make a real impact, I would look at the property tax. We'll bring some proposals before you, but just as your professional administrator, I would strongly urge us to try to do a dollar-for-dollar reduction in the property tax.
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0: 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Hi, Larry.
1: So you're picky, but you have hundreds of sofas on your website?
0: Ah, shopping, I see.
1: Yeah, and these things go anywhere from like $500 to $5,000. 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
0: Well, no matter what you choose, we chose it first.
1: So?
0: So we only sell what we would put in our own homes.
1: Even the $500 one?
0: Yep. We've been doing this a long time, you know.
1: Yeah. 50 years or so.
0: Later, Larry.
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6: Northeast weather's a nor'easter. I'm Daria Albinger, Fox News. Much of the Northeast today is in the grip of a rare September nor'easter. It's brought strong wind, heavy rain, and coastal flooding from the Mid-Atlantic into New England. There are states of emergency in effect across several counties in New York and New Jersey. Along with New York City, the storm is expected to impact the region through the weekend. New Jersey Congressman Jeff Van Drew tells Fox News Live how he prepared.
7: I have contacted emergency management. 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So we're ready. We're prepared.
6: Fox Weather's Katie Byrne is in Ocean City, New Jersey.
8: Not only are we seeing some major coastal flooding already, but erosion has been a big, significant concern since a couple days ago. A lot of the sand has been eaten away, and we've had actually a steep drop-off, like a cliff of sand, 3 to 4 feet tall, just from the rough surf pounding away and chewing away at that sand. We still have a few high tide cycles to go that'll bring a renewed threat for flooding and more erosion.
6: Some places could get up to a month's worth of rain in just one day. President Trump has rejected Iran's proposal for a 7-day ceasefire to reopen the Strait of Hormuz. The president telling reporters why he's not ready to make a deal with Tehran.
9: They want to make a deal. I think that's fine. I like making a deal, too. But that deal would not be acceptable. And what they want to do is immediately open the Hormuz Strait. You know why? Because they're dying. You know why they're dying? Because they have no money coming in. Because they get their money from the Hormuz Strait.
6: Mr. Trump says the U.S. controls the Strait of Hormuz. He says 29 ships passed through overnight and large amounts of oil are once again moving through the critical waterway following months of disruption. 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
12: The 25 News First Alert Forecast. We're looking for some overcast skies here today through the evening as we move forward. And it's going to be a bit cool out there here tonight with lows down into those 50s yet again. As we move forward into tomorrow, we'll see some scattered portions of sunshine and more clouds coming back on in. Rain chances stay away until we get to the weekend, but even then, no washouts expected. I'm 25 News First Alert Meteorologist Austin Feig for WMBD Radio.
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0: at Sherman's, we're picky about furniture. Hi, Larry.
1: So you're picky, but you have hundreds of sofas on your website?
0: Ah, shopping, I see.
1: Yeah, and these things go anywhere from like $500 to $5,000. What gives?
0: Well, no matter what you choose, we chose it first.
1: So?
0: So we only sell what we would put in our own homes.
1: Even the $500 one?
0: Yep. We've been doing this a long time, you know.
1: Yeah. 50 years or so.
0: Later, Larry.
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7: Okay, let me just tell you, they're the worst.
8: Who are?
7: Not just group chats. School group chats.
8: You don't like the, what do they call them? The GC? That's what the kids call them.
7: You don't like them?
8: In the GC?
7: No, I'm talking about parents.
8: Yeah, this is your group chat, GC. Yes. I don't like any of them.
7: Why not?
8: First of all, notifications. When someone says, hey, tomorrow is picture day, and then every person in the group chat has to go, got it, thanks, cool, oh, that's great, thanks. No.
7: Johnny can't make it.
8: We all know. You understand.
7: Now, picture this. A new mom joins, and she signs in with just one letter, M, and thanks everybody for the warm welcome. And then, lo and behold, that mom is Meghan Markle.
8: Oh.
7: That's right. You know, they moved to England with the kids.
8: Right.
7: And within just a few hours, her private cell phone number was out there in WhatsApp for everybody to take a look at.
8: That's not right. Okay. If she is being a parent and getting in a group chat, just let her be a parent and don't really, what did she, they sell it to the Daily Mail for $50?
7: Oh, no, they posted it on the internet.
8: You didn't even make any money off of it.
7: Do you remember when Meghan Markle was first dating Prince Harry?
8: Okay.
7: And I find this so hard to believe that she came out and she said, you know what? I had a blind date with him. I didn't even know who he was.
8: Yeah. No, you don't read the paper, look at the internet, watch television.
7: Gosh, isn't that something? Maybe she just had a little amnesia.
8: Maybe just a little.
7: Mm-hmm. Hey, when's the last time you actually looked at your phone bill, Andrew?
8: Never.
7: Yeah, see, that's the problem. We all have our phone bills on auto pay, mm-hmm. and it just keeps paying and paying and paying until you're like, whoa, dog, what happened? It's like $150 a month.
8: What am I, ludicrous? Oh, dog, look at this bill.
7: That's why I like that you said that. We should use that in the recorded commercial. That's why I switched to Consumer Cellular. It has unlimited talk, text, and data if you're over 50 for $35 a month for one line or $60 a month for two lines. Now, for a limited time, you get an extra $100 off your bill by going to consumercellular.com/Kim. So her response to her phone number going public was to pull her children out of that particular school.
8: I don't blame her. To be honest with you, I don't blame her. If my privacy is going to be breached within days, I don't blame her at all, especially because it's a private school.
7: Okay, then she should not have gone into the group chat.
8: It's her phone number. How else do you get in? What, do you want her butler to? This is Jeeves. Any messages for Ms. Markle?
7: What you do is you go to WhatsApp, go into settings and privacy and groups, and under my contacts, you say, don't show my phone number.
8: Oh, yeah, she could have done that.
7: Okay, I mean, that's it. Just another level of drama that's happening.

0: happening with Meghan Markle and Prince Harry.
1: Didn't they used to live in your neighborhood in California?
0: Montecito, yes.
1: Oh, okay.
0: Yeah, which is close to me.
1: I think I told a story on my radio show last week that you went over there with like some books and some wine, and the security said, just take it home. They're never going to read it or even look at it.
0: Don't, we don't even want you near us. That's not it.
1: That's a warm welcome.
0: But the thing that I love the most about is when the Spotify exec, Bill Simmons, called them grifters.
1: Correct.
0: Because they agreed. And by the way, Bill, if you're listening, we would take this deal. Okay. Right, Andrew? We would.
1: Oh, absolutely. Okay.
0: $20 million. Mm-hmm. Okay. They only had to do 2 podcasts a year.
1: Well, they couldn't even do that.
0: No.
1: Oh, man, we just finished one. I think we need to take 18 months off.
0: You know, I am just so exhausted after that 35 minutes. It was amazing.
1: Just out of ideas.
0: I hear that King Charles, I don't know if you know this.
1: Oh, who'd you hear this from? Bill Simmons as well?
0: Yes. Approved a new ceremony for whenever Harry is back in the country.
1: What is that?
0: It's called the Changing of the Locks.
1: Oh, gosh. We just lost our Spotify deal because of that joke right there.
0: Come on, we're not grifters, Bill. Come on down. Because after all, I'm Kim Komando, and you just tapped into the nation's largest, biggest, best, award-winning show about all things digital. And of course, I am your beloved digital goddess, trademark. I need to say that every show.
1: Really?
0: Anyway, that's what the lawyers say.
1: All right. Trademark.
0: And of course, joining me is, what's your name again?
1: Andrew Babinski, trademark.
0: There you go. And you can get us as a podcast, wherever you get your podcasts, on your favorite radio streaming app, on your favorite radio station. Of course, head over to youtube.com/Kim Komando.
1: If I say trademark after every word, do I then own the trademark to that word?
0: No, you don't.
1: Oh, darn.
0: You got to fill out all the paperwork.
1: I thought that's how it worked.
0: And then every couple of years, somebody tries to say, I'm the digital goddess. And right. I'm like, no, you're not.
1: Call the lawyers.
0: Mm-mm. All right, let's get started. So picture this. Google wants to test its AI hacking skills with a pretend game.
1: Okay.
0: And it tells all of its AI agents that they put into this task, go steal secrets from a fake company online. But here's the problem. When they gave the AI agents the assignment, the fake company was not like andrewsuglysocks.com.
1: That's a really powerful website.
0: Okay.
1: A lot of information to steal.
0: It had real company names. So they told the AI agents, these are fake companies, but then they used real company names.
1: Did they build fake domains and fake places for the AI to even go and break into?
0: Yes, but they didn't use, they used real company names.
1: But at least the AI, so the AI just got the command and they went
0: what
1: to the real.
0: What a bunch of ding-dong engineers no, sitting around.
1: You have to call the companies fake company 1, fake company 2, and fake company 3 because AI takes everything literally.
0: No. So they broke into the real companies, guessed the passwords. They found some passwords posted online. Now, Google says Gemini stopped each time it realized that the companies were real.
1: Okay.
0: Believe that?
1: Nope.
0: Mm-mm. Reported by the Wall Street Journal, by the way. It gets worse. An open AI agent went rogue, too. It hacked into the website for Australia's Medicare health system. And now Australia's, like, really ticked off because, like, this happened in July and we're just finding out about this.
1: Oh, really?
0: Yeah.
1: Well, they didn't even know they were breached.
0: Not at all.
1: They should be ticked off at their security company.
0: Open AI agents broke into the University of New Mexico's digital library in a federal data state called Data USA.
1: So wait a minute. The fake company that they came up with was the New Mexico State Library?
0: Oh, no, this is somebody else.
1: Oh, okay.
0: No, this is OpenAI. That was Gemini. But this is really something that you need to pay attention to. Researchers say that one hacker let AI agents do dirty work on purpose. It swiped more than 600,000 credit cards. The agent slipped into card skimming code into checkout pages, and they won't say what websites, 116 websites. And they also broke into a major U.S. airline. Who could that be?
1: Yeah, one major one. Delta,
0: United, American.
1: Southwest, American. One of those four. You got a 25% chance.
0: And a Fortune 500 hotel company.
1: Well, that's Hilton.
0: You think?
1: I think.
0: Could be Hyatt.
1: It could be. It's Hilton.
0: Why? Have you stayed there lately?
1: No, I'm just saying. Fortune 500?
0: Yeah. So anyway, so if you've used any websites online.
1: Any website.
0: Because they don't say which one it is.
1: Way to heed the call.
0: Is that you want to make sure that you check your credit card statements or get alerts, which I know is annoying every single time you use your credit card.
1: I finally have it done. All three of my credit cards, every single time they're used, boom, boom, boom. I get a message, I get an email.
0: You know, it's handy though, isn't it?
1: It's really nice because someone in the house ordered something on Amazon and I was like, what is this? $14.99. And I went, kids! And I found out who it was within seconds. Had time to cancel it.
0: Nice. You know, I couldn't find my credit card this morning.
1: No, that's unfortunate.
0: Somebody swiped it. Mm. Oh, this is good. Move over AI. We now have SI.
1: SI?
0: Have you heard about this?
1: Let's see. AI stands for intelligence. What could SI mean?
0: Well, at the UN General Assembly this past week, President Trump said the artificial part of artificial intelligence makes it sound fake.
1: It is.
0: Okay. So now all U.S. governments will now say super intelligence.
1: Now it sounds dumb. Now it sounds like it's for children.
0: So swap every AI for SI.
1: This is something Paw Patrol uses to go and stop the evil Dr. Kitty. It's super intelligence.
0: We've got super intelligence. That's so funny. You know, I was thinking about this, and this is not a joke. I think if anybody's listening, you have access to President Trump. It should be called augmented intelligence because you can still say AI.
1: Right.
0: And it's augmenting our own intelligence.
1: But do you think it needs to be changed?
0: Not really.
1: Neither do I. It doesn't matter what we call it. A rose by any other name would smell as sweet.
0: And he also is calling for an AI force. Think Space Force.
1: Okay.
0: But the AI force is for SI.
1: We've started this AI force so we can stop the SI.
0: That's awful. Have you ever been on an airplane when something has gone wrong?
1: I mean, I've been in extreme turbulence.
0: No, I'm talking about where it's a mechanical.
1: In the air?
0: Yes.
1: No, on the ground, yes. Oh, yeah. When I was flying back from Hawaii, the thing, I'm going to get technical here. The thing that tells it, the plane, that it's over land or water.
0: Yes.
1: Broke.
0: Okay.
1: And they said if we were just over land, we'd still be able to fly. But since we're over land and water, it has to be operational. And I said, first of all, you have eyeballs. You know if you're over land or water. Just look out. So we had to circle around Honolulu for 6.5 hours to burn all the fuel so it could land.
0: Oh, my gosh. How horrible.
1: Oh, it was the worst. And I had two little kids. It was me and two kids. And then we landed. It was a 4.5 hour delay. And then we got on the plane and flew another 6.5 hours to Oakland.
0: Excellent.
1: What a day. So, yes, I have had something break.
0: So I was leaving Sky Harbor Airport. You know Father Kinsetter, Andrew Kinsetter?
1: Yes.
0: Father Andrew now.
1: True.
0: And so we were going to his ordination in Wyoming.
1: Okay.
0: And on the plane was me, my mom, and Barry.
1: Gotcha.
0: Okay. And we get over like to 10,000 feet just taking off. And I look and I see the two pilots like scrambling and actually opening up a manual.
1: That's bad.
0: And I look at Barry and I said, you need to go ask them what's going on up there.
1: Oh my gosh. Yes. There's an emergency, right? You're worried about being safe in the air and you're going to send Barry who would have a billion questions and not let the conversation die.
0: That's probably, yeah, that was retrospect. That was a bad
1: idea. Send your mom. She'll get answers in seconds.
0: That's true. So he comes back and he's like, right engine's dead.
1: Oh no.
0: I'm like, and okay. Now keep in mind. Okay. It's me, Barry, and my mom. Uh-huh. And I dropped Ian off at school because I said, I'll be home like by 4 o'clock.
1: Of course. Okay.
0: And so I think like, oh, this would be really bad. So I text Ian, love you.
1: Aww,
0: everything's going to be okay.
1: Sad.
0: And I look at my mom and she's saying the rosary and I'm like joining in.
1: Okay, but wait a minute. Your husband's a pilot. He didn't reassure you at all that
0: no,
1: this
0: he
1: fly-
0: was freaking out too.
1: Oh, no, that's not good.
0: So then we turn around and then.
1: What could they be looking in the manual for?
0: I have no idea.
1: How to fly with one engine. So, step one.
0: So then I look down and we're landing in Sky Harbor and they have foam on the runway and all these ambulances and fire trucks and everything. And I'm like going, oh, this is bad.
1: Yeah, that's legit bad.
0: Yeah, but we made it, obviously.
1: Well, you're here.
0: But the reason why I bring that up, now imagine if nobody's flying at all.
1: Right.
0: Joby Aviation Cessna Caravan just flew almost 3,200 miles across the country in 8 days from Concord, California to North Carolina It's the first plane to fly coast to coast completely under AI computer controls. Taxi, takeoff, thunderstorms, crowded airspace, and landings.
1: I'm confused. How is this that we have drones? We have unmanned drones that are the size of airplanes that fly all the time everywhere. How is this new?
0: Well, it's the first aircraft.
1: A drone is an aircraft.
0: That you could put people in.
1: You can hold on to a side of a drone and fly, I think.
0: Now, they did have a backup gas tank, just in case the batteries died.
1: Okay.
0: But would you ever get in a plane where there was no person in the cockpit?
1: I will. At some point in my life, I will. I mean, I'm relatively young.
0: Yeah.
1: I'm only 46 years old.
0: Yeah.
1: Let's say I got another, 13, 14 years left. No, I'm kidding.
0: Nice. Well,
1: I got another 46 in me. I will get in an airplane that doesn't have a pilot. Yeah. I will get in an airplane that only holds 6 people and gets to England in 2.5 hours.
0: I would love that.
1: But it is the future, and I accept the future. And I, like with self-driving cars, which you still haven't been in a Waymo yet.
0: Maybe I'll do that this weekend.
1: You say that every show we talk about this, and because I'm not exaggerating.
0: Then I think about it.
1: And I absolutely will.
0: All right, so imagine if Francis had a YouTube channel. And he's got about 250,000 subscribers. And he is doing videos about Minecraft.
1: Okay.
0: Which all the kids do. And then he decides to himself, I need more subscribers. I'm going to take some ads out on YouTube.
1: Okay.
0: So you as dad put your credit card into his account, Ron Roblox, because this way he could have more Robux in order to do that. And then lo and behold, you get a call from your credit card company that says, wow, you just put $118,000 on your credit card.
2: Come again? What was that?
0: Your little cherub, the apple of your eye.
1: This kid bought $118,000 in advertising?
0: Over 3 weeks.
1: Wow.
0: And this was dad's corporate credit card, the employer's credit card, so that's why it went through.
1: Now, did it work? Did he get a ton more subscribers?
0: No.
1: Oh, that's even worse.
0: Okay, but listen to this. Dad tried launching some merch.
1: Yeah.
0: With 118K on it.
1: Mm-hmm.
0: And then the internet folks were like blasting for monetizing the whole mess. Now he's threatened to sue all the people that were dissing him online for libel.
1: Oh, gosh.
0: He just needs to go away.
1: Right.
0: Okay, that's just it.
1: I thought he was going to try and sue Roblox, but he gave the kid the credit card.
0: No. He put it the credit card in.
1: Right, that's what I'm saying.
0: And he lost his job over it, too.
1: Of course he would. You $120,000 of your company's money? That's not going anywhere? Yeah, you're going to get fired.
0: Son, we need to talk.
1: Right.
0: Hey, coming up, we have AI and the Colts quarterbacks. We have a scam of the week that has to do with Gmail. Our AI tip is about subscriptions. And in our Bet You Didn't Know This segment, and we're going to be talking about white noise. And, there used to be this mystique about having a website. Only someone who knew what they were doing actually had one. And, maybe you've been saying, I really need a website. You've been saying this for years. 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
0: 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All right, let's talk about some football, because you know me. I love me some football.
1: What game are you most excited about this weekend?
0: Which one?
1: Mm-hmm. The old classic tactic of buying time by repeating the question.
0: The Colts versus the Kansas City Chiefs.
1: They're playing again this weekend?
0: Yes, they are.
1: Wow.
0: Because they didn't do well last Sunday.
1: What a crazy schedule.
0: I know. You know, the Colts lost twice.
1: Did they? That's a bad script you have there.
0: No, listen to this. Okay. On the field, the score was 33-30 in OT. That's short for overtime.
1: That's one loss.
0: Okay, the other one was online.
1: Okay.
0: Because during the game, have you seen all the AI slop?
1: See, I did see it. And first of all, I thought it was cool.
0: Really?
1: Yeah. And this is the card. What, if you haven't seen the video, they're showing Andrew Luck in like a green field with all the shamrocks and everything, and showing how successful the Colts were during his 5 years. And then I don't know if you know the story. I know you do, of course. I'll just explain it to everybody else.
0: Yeah, please do.
1: Andrew Luck was a top draft pick, was supposed to be the future. And out of nowhere, he just decided he did not want to get injured playing football, and he retired.
0: What did he do afterwards?
1: He went to Stanford and became the general manager, I believe, the sports program at Stanford. And it surprised the league. And since then, they've had a bunch of older quarterbacks and no-name quarterbacks and late draft
0: picks.
1: Nobody's
0: been able to.
1: And there's no success. And the graphic shows all of those, because they're Colts, quarterbacks walking into the barn, and then lightning strikes, and they all have these awful looks on their face because the record has just been awful since Andrew Luck left. I watched it. I watched football. I was not outraged. I wasn't like, well, someone lost a job because of that. I mean, the people are
0: making fun of it. They say that it looks like a book for kids about the Bible.
1: Right. It looks like David versus Goliath, or the Veggie Tales, the cartoon for kids that's Bible based.
0: And then they also said, you know, maybe they're just too broke in order to hire a real designer.
1: But they hired someone to write the prompt to make that.
0: I could have done that prompt. Okay. And I don't know anything about football.
1: This is the future. This is how broadcast media is going to be presented, with AI slop, because it's cheap.
0: But you don't think that because the NFL is the NFL that they should have a higher standard? I think they should.
1: It was a literal 10-second cutaway. It just vanishes into nothing, and you'll never see, well, you're supposedly never see it again, and they just go to the game. It's a quick little graphic. I don't know why there's all this energy behind it.
0: Because somebody lost a job. It's a, you know, they probably had some little intern say, put a quarterback into an AI image with some four-leaf clovers.
1: And it got attention.
0: Have you heard about SWAC TV? SWAC TV?
1: That sounds dirty. No, I haven't.
0: No, I don't know anything about it. It's free ad-supported channel from the Southwestern Athletic Conference.
1: Oh, okay.
0: And it goes live on Prime Video, Plex, Fire TV, Google TV. You have 12 schools and 18 sports on a schedule.
1: Right. It's the whole conference.
0: Yes.
1: And then there's a what?
0: I knew that.
1: There's a lot of schools that have these ginormous TV deals. Like if you look at the SEC, their TV deal is going to pay, by the end of it, will pay each school in the SEC like $95 million a year. It's traditional media.
0: It's fabulous.
1: And doing it themselves.
0: I think it's great. All right. I got this in my email the other day. It was a voicemail sitting on a calendar that came in through email. and it's dressed up like an appointment. I don't know if you've seen these. But scammers are sending fake invites with a click here to listen link. And if you tap yes, maybe, or no, then that tells them that your address is alive. So what you want to do is fix this. Under Google Calendar, get into settings, and then you want to set add invitations if the sender is known. And once you do that, they all go hasta la vista. So make sure you want to check that out. And if you do get this voicemail, just don't click it.
1: No, don't click on anything.
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8: Fox News, I'm Carmen Roberts. A nor'easter is threatening millions along the East Coast with nearly hurricane-strength winds in some places, rain and coastal flooding. Fox Weather's Brandi Campbell is in Hull, Massachusetts.
9: The impacts that we're seeing are impressive when you consider we are just under 300 miles away from the center of the storm. It is slowly creeping north and eventually will cross onto land along the New Jersey coast sometime tomorrow.
8: The storm is already causing flooding, power outages and flight delays in Tennessee. The SEC football crowd at Neyland Stadium went wild with cheers as Air Force One flew over the stadium. President Trump arrived at the game before the kickoff of the first Tennessee-Texas meeting since 1969. 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
11: The 25 News First Alert Forecast. We're looking for some overcast skies here today through the evening as we move forward. And it's going to be a bit cool out there here tonight with lows down into those 50s yet again. As we move forward into tomorrow, we'll see some scattered portions of sunshine and more clouds coming back on in. Rain chances stay away until we get to the weekend, but even then, no washouts expected. I'm 25 News First Alert Meteorologist Austin Feig for WMBD Radio.
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1: I've seen so many stories where it's not accurate at all. I wonder all the time.
0: Okay, this one really got my attention. His name is Robert Dillon. He's 52 years old. He's a dad, a husband, a professional crabber in Florida. In August of 2024, this is the story, police arrested him for a crime at a McDonald's in a city. He said, I've never even been there.
1: Wow.
0: Okay. The reason is that a facial recognition program matched grainy surveillance photos to his face, and it was wrong. Here to talk to us about this is Robert in Jacksonville, Florida. Welcome to the show, Robert.
18: How you doing?
0: So take us back to the day that the police showed up. What was going through your mind?
18: I was absolutely stunned.
0: What did they say?
18: They told me that they had a warrant for me out of Jacksonville Beach for trying to allure a child under the age of 12.
1: Oh my gosh.
0: And after they told you, did they arrest you immediately, or they say, you know, you have to come with us, or?
18: Oh yeah. They said, yeah, you got to come with us. I got a warrant right here in my hand for you out of Jacksonville Beach, Florida. I said, I've never even been to Jacksonville Beach. Never been there in my life.
1: So did you ask what evidence do you have? Why me?
18: He said, look, man, I just got a job to do. You know, at that point, what are you going to do? Fight with the police officer?
1: No, you're right.
0: You're right. So they take you down to the station and booked you because your mugshot is still online.
18: It was supposed to be taken down, but I guess not. It was online for a year. It supposedly had been taken down. If you're telling me it's still online, it doesn't surprise me because, you know, it seems to be that they get away with whatever they want.
0: Were you booked? Were you put in jail?
18: They took me to a holding cell. I was in a pair of Crocs, a pair of shorts, and a tank top. Told me that we were stopping for 15 minutes to do paperwork, and then they were going to transport me to the jail. But I was in a holding cell for 4 hours, freezing cold, and then put in a transport van and went and made about 5 different stops at different locations, another hour, hour and a half, and then to the county jail, and I was booked in.
1: And did they ever tell, when did you learn that this arrest was based on facial recognition software?
18: The next day.
1: Okay. And how did you find that out?
18: I had contacted a lawyer, and he told me that Jacksonville used AI, compared it to an old mugshot of mine.
0: So did you have an old mugshot?
18: I'm no angel. You know, I've had a few scrapes with the law.
0: Okay.
18: But one thing I'm not is a child molester.
0: And then I know that the charges were eventually dropped. How long did that take?
18: 2 months later, but I proved myself innocent pretty quickly. And if the police officers had done any kind of detective work, they would have known right away. They ran tag readers in Jacksonville, which none of my vehicles were in Jacksonville, but they failed to do a tag reader in Lee County, where I live, which is 5.5 hours away from Jacksonville. They would have seen my vehicle right here in Lee County.
1: Okay.
18: They also didn't pull my phone records. If they had pulled my phone records, they would have seen that my phone was pinging here in Lee County. What ultimately proved my innocence was my wife had taken a picture of me the day after this supposedly happened at the cigar bar here in Fort Myers. The guy in the surveillance video was clean shaven. Well, I had a full beard and mustache, and you can't grow that overnight, now can you?
0: Wow. That's wild. What a wild story.
1: It's crazy, though, that the phone records, well, they could argue you left your phone back at home. The car, oh, someone else could have been driving your car. Growing a beard, only Tim Allen from the Santa Claus can do that.
18: Exactly.
0: So you were
18: another thing that the lady that worked at the McDonald's said the guy was a regular there.
1: Oh.
18: Well, I'm not driving 5.5 hours every day to get a cheeseburger.
0: Gosh, what a nightmare! How did this affect your business?
18: I ended up losing my seafood business because I didn't want to leave the house because I know I'm old school, and one thing you don't do is accuse an old boy of anything to do with harming a child. And I didn't want to go out in public and have people say, hey, there's that child molester, or hey, there's that guy that was on the news. You know, I didn't want to go out in the public and have a confrontation with people because, you know, I do have a temper. It wouldn't have been good for me to go out in public and have somebody accuse me of something that I absolutely despise.
0: Yeah, and it's, you know, there's a lot of different crimes in the world, but child molestation is the most abhorrent.
18: You can accuse me of anything in the world. I can take it on the chin. I got thick skin, but don't ever accuse me of that.
0: So where does it stand right now?
18: I have a lawsuit on the ACLU, and I'm suing the city of Jacksonville, the Jacksonville Police Department, and the detective that started this. And one thing I forgot to mention to you is he called me 10 months before they come to my door and arrested me over a phone call accusing me of this. And I told him he had lost his mind. I said, have you seen the scar on my face? I have skin cancer. I had a big hole in my nose. They took a patch of skin out of my forehead and put on my nose. I have very distinctive scars. And I said to that detective, have you ever seen me up close? I have scars that you cannot mistake. I said, you need to do your homework, because I can promise you I've never been to Jacksonville, and I'll be damned if I would ever do anything to harm a child. And I argued with him back and forth for 5-10 minutes. And he told me that he was certain it was me. He was looking at my mugshot. And if I wouldn't cooperate with him, then would I cooperate with Lee County Sheriff's Department if he sent them to my house? I said, by all means, please do so.
1: He's only saying that he has all this proof because a computer told him to.
18: After I hung up the phone with him, I called my mother. I called my wife because I was shocked. And my mother suggested that I call the police department and find out what was going on, because this was a serious, serious accusation.
0: For sure. It is.
18: So I called Jacksonville Police Department. They said they didn't know anything about it. I called Lee County Sheriff's Department. They said they didn't know anything about it. In fact, both of them told me that it sounded like a bad hoax, because no detective would ever call and warn you that they were going to come get you. I said, well, I would hope not. Well, 10 months went by. And after a couple months, I thought, well, maybe they were right. That was a horrible hoax. Well, 10 months later, they knocked on my door and arrested me.
1: It's crazy.
0: It is. That's you know, it's facial recognition. But, you know, you're kind of put into a precarious position, because the cops are knocking at your door.
1: Right.
0: You can't resist arrest.
1: No. And they say they have the evidence. They don't have to tell you right there.
0: It almost makes you want to put a criminal attorney on speed dial.
1: I'm just going to wear a ski mask at all times.
0: Yeah. Right. Gosh. Yeah, what a nightmare. All right. Let's switch gears just a little bit. Do you have subscriptions that you know that you're just paying?
1: I mean, I don't know. I'm sure I'm paying for some that I have no idea.
0: There's just a ton of them. But here's what you can do. You can have AI actually help find all your subscriptions. It takes just a few seconds.
1: Do I have to give them all access to my bank accounts?
0: No. You download the last 3 months of your bank and credit card statements as a PDF.
1: Okay.
0: Okay. You black out the account number and your name and any other personal identifiable information.
1: Got it.
0: You put it into your favorite AI chatbot and you say, find every recurring charge. Group them by merchant. Show me the monthly and yearly total. Flag anything that charged me 3 times in a row, and out comes that list. You're like, oh, I forgot about all these streaming services, right. These weather maps.
1: I'm paying for DoorDash 14 times.
0: I know. But seriously, seeing that number is what really gets people's attention. And then you can cancel 2 or 3 of them today, do some more along the way.
1: Right.
0: Because there's always there. You know, I haven't kept up my subscription with the Scrabble Club, though.
1: The Scrabble Club?
0: Yeah.
1: Why not?
0: They're sending me now threatening letters.
1: Ba-dum-bum.
0: Hey, coming up from our Bet You Didn't Know This department, we're going to be talking about white noise. Coming up in the next hour, we have Flock updates. You don't want to miss that. Brand new or not true. And also, do you text like a millennial or a Gen Zer?
1: The old guy. I text like an old guy.
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1: Why?
0: It happens every time that there's a new iOS that comes out from Apple. Is they're saying like, I got the new iOS and my battery life has gone from 83% to 37%.
1: Okay, first of all, I know you're probably going to say this, everybody's crazy, but my battery has been dead before 1 p.m. every single day for the last 4 days.
0: Here's what happens. Apple wants you to buy a new phone. No, I'm kidding.
1: Okay, I was about to scream.
0: After a major iOS update, your iPhone basically has to reprogram itself from start, especially now with Siri. So this is all happening behind the scenes because Siri AI needs to learn where everything lives. And that takes days, and it eats your battery up while it's working. So the whole thing should be finished in, say, 3 to 5 days.
1: Okay. So come end of the weekend. And if it isn't, I'm going to be on your front porch.
0: You're going to call me.
1: Yes. No, I'm going straight to the store. I can't call you. My phone's dead.
0: That's true. You'll go to the gate. Hey, Kim, it's Andrew. And I'll go, whoa.
1: Sorry. There's interference.
0: You know, sometimes when Barry doesn't know, I shouldn't tell you this, but sometimes when Barry doesn't know who's at the door or the gate, he'll be like, security, can I help you? And you see people go like, oh, I don't know, didn't know anything.
1: Just Amazon driver.
0: All right. Exactly. We're opening. Wonder if Kim's okay. She didn't get any packages today.
1: He's looking for the sniper because he's trying to deliver an Amazon package.
0: All right. So you book the dream house.
1: Okay.
0: Okay. 4 bedrooms. Cute little casita out back. You're seeing these pictures and you're like so excited.
1: This is like Airbnb or Vrbo.
0: Five-star reviews. And then you pull up in San Diego. It's not quite what the pictures are showing.
1: Can I tell you a quick story? We were flying to Indiana to watch some softball. And 3 days previous, the girls and their grandfather flew out. And they were staying on the opposite side of town. And the house that we rented was smack dab in downtown Indianapolis. We're on the plane. It's like a 3-hour flight. We don't have our phones on. We're just talking. We're sitting there playing Wordle the entire time, just being a couple, not worrying about the outside world. Plane lands, and the text messages that are coming in from the girls are rapid fire. And it's like, we can't stay here. This is a dump. The windows are broken. And we're like, what is going on? The basement is scary and it's unfinished. We have to move. It was a duplex. One side was remodeled.
0: Oh God!
1: The other side wasn't. So they're out in front of the house looking at the unremodeled duplex side, freaking out.
0: Dad, we are not staying here.
1: But when we looked at the photos online, they obviously used a prop, an angle. They're not going to show the rundown side that they were working on. And we contacted them and it ended up being a great place.
0: Well,
1: but I know this feeling.
0: Okay, this is Allison joining us in Phoenix. So this happened to you. What was the place in San Diego like when you actually saw it as compared to the photos?
2: Well, Kim, I heard you mention the casita as you were introing the story. And let me tell you that my husband, when we saw the property, decided that this casita, we will use air quotes, may have been a shed from Home Depot.
0: Oh, gosh.
2: So it was up on stilts on the side of the existing home, and that was the extra bedroom, and we're pretty sure it was a shed from a big box store. But yes, the photos were obviously doctored, Photoshop, AI, what have you. The house looked nothing on the interior like these gorgeous photos did, and it was insane.
0: So was the whole house just a nightmare?
1: Yeah, like what were the most dramatic differences?
2: Maybe the duct tape that was holding the stairs together.
0: That's a problem.
1: That does sound dramatic.
2: Maybe the rusty nails that were sticking out of the deck that was in the review called one of the most beautiful decks the previous renter had ever seen and was a perfect place to watch the sunset.
0: You're like, okay, not unless I have a shot or something.
1: Bring a hammer.
0: Okay, that's not good.
2: Maybe with some sneakers and a tetanus shot, it would be the best place.
0: So you got there. This is not what you expected, obviously.
2: No.
0: And then you called Airbnb. What happened then?
2: So the home was not rented by an individual. It was actually coming through a property management company. So we had been texting with them earlier in the day to get the door code and all the typical check-in information. I immediately texted and then called that person to say, we have just walked into the home and this is 100% not what we were expecting. My husband and I have two children, and we were actually meeting another family of four who flew in from Kansas City, Missouri. We were all meeting in San Diego, and my husband and I live here local in Phoenix. And it just was, yes, other than it being aesthetically not pleasing and just gross inside, it was just not even safe. Did not have any air conditioning. It had this little plug-in vent to get some air, and it was just crazy because this was March of 2026, and it was unseasonably warm in California during that time. So we were definitely looking for some AC.
0: So did Airbnb say, hey, we'll find you a new place? Or the property management company?
2: No. They told us they would come over with a hammer and fix the nails that were sticking out.
1: No.
0: And the duct tape and the shed?
2: Yes. It was crazy. They told us we needed to let that little tiny air conditioning plug-in thing run for a few hours and then it would cool off. We said, absolutely not. We are closing the door and leaving. We are not staying here. And then we spent about an hour looking for a brand new booking and got very, very lucky finding one that was available and were able to check in within 3 hours of when we had called that new
0: now,
2: listing.
0: Did you get your money back?
2: About a month later, after probably, if I had to guess, maybe 6 to 8 hours between messaging Airbnb, messaging the property management company, a couple of phone calls. Very persistent. I am not the type of person that would just give up. It was just unfortunate because we had spent several thousand dollars booking that place then had to pay double to book the second place. So we were not ready to give up on getting our money back. So we did get a refund, a full refund, but it was not easy. It was not an easy process.
1: When they were opposing giving you your refund, what was their argument?
2: Just that if there was anything that was broken, they would come over immediately that evening and repair it. And I just said, it's not about that. It's we have four children and four adults that are here for vacation. And it's just, it was gross. It was nothing like the photos. And we took some, called it Instagram versus reality. When you see
0: yeah,
2: the
0: you
2: highlight
0: see
2: reel, the photos on there were just so doctored. It was not even funny. And then, so we took our own real photos and put them side by side and sent them to Airbnb. And I think they got the picture at that point.
0: Sure. Now, is the listing still live on the site?
2: I can still see it. And I did, I think I was telling your producer when we were talking about having this discussion today that the listing drastically changed actually that night when we started complaining. It went from having several five-star reviews talking about the gorgeous sunset deck to literally, I don't even understand how this happened, like someone flipped a switch, and then the Airbnb listing said one-star reviews saying that the place was outdated, that the powder room was gross. I don't know how that could potentially happen, but the listing literally changed in the blink of an eye, and I can still see it up there, but now with negative reviews.
1: That's so weird.
2: The woman called us, they told us that they were actually rent this house out most often to some of the fraternities at the local university for their parties.
0: Of course they did.
1: They don't care.
0: They don't care. They just want a place to drink.
2: No, and the capacity on the listing went from 10 to 40.
0: Oh, nice.
2: Like, I literally can't even make this up.
1: 40.
0: So now, next time you use Airbnb, give us, what do you think your big words of wisdom is other than just to reverse image search or the pictures or anything like that and not trust the reviews?
2: I guess we were very tricked, but I guess I'm not sure. I was asked the question by someone, would you do an Airbnb again? Yes, I would, but I guess I would just do a little more due diligence. I think looking at the amount of reviews, if there's only 3 or 4 and the place has been rented out for 4 years, I think that's a major red flag.
0: Yeah, for sure.
2: And maybe even doing a little more due diligence on looking a little more closely at the photos or asking some other questions. I don't think I would rent again through a property management company. I think you can tell, it'll say, John is the host and he's a superstar on this host site. I wish I would have done that and realized that it was through a property management company and something was just not right.
0: Yeah, and that's the thing. When you do rent something, and I rent homes for the family to come out to Santa Barbara or Phoenix or something, I always do drive-bys. If at all possible, do a drive-by. And there was a place that I was going to rent in Santa Barbara. And I walked by it, and I thought, this is a sketchy area. It looks great online.
1: Right.
0: But the area, and I know that you're like sketchy in Santa Barbara. Yeah, there was a sketchy area in Santa Barbara.
1: Oh, no. It was Volvos instead of Maybach in the driveway.
0: It was bad.
1: What is this, Compton?
0: Hey, coming up in our Bet You Didn't Know This, we're talking about white noise. Do you use white noise machines?
1: No, but my kids do.
0: We're going to be talking more about that. But first, let's talk about hard drives. They crash every single day. And let me tell you, it's not like your hard drive comes up and says, hey, I'm going to be crashing. No.
1: Just letting you know.
0: Doesn't do that. 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
0: So does white noise really help you focus?
1: Okay.
0: Does it?
1: No, I don't think so. It's distracting to me.
0: A new study in Scientific Reports says bursts of white noise while volunteers memorize words and pictures. I got it. You can stop that now.
1: See, it's distracting.
0: The noise made them more alert, but the next day they remembered items not very well.
1: See?
0: The boost was gone within 24 hours because they say the white noise tricks your body into feeling energized, like a tiny shot of caffeine.
1: Okay.
0: But your brain doesn't lock in.
1: No, because you got too many things you're trying to process at the same time.
0: I can't stand any noise. I need to have silence.
1: I do too. I don't know. Brielle does her homework with music playing in her ears. I don't get it. I don't know how she can do it.
0: You know, I bought noise canceling headphones.
1: Yeah?
0: Mm-hmm.
1: Were they Shady Rays or dang it, what's the name of the one? The fun you advertise.
0: Forget that. I bought noise-canceling headphones.
1: Did you?
0: Yes, I did. I haven't heard any complaints.
1: Awful.
0: If you haven't already, make sure that you get our free newsletter. You're going to love it. GetKim.com.
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10: A powerful nor'easter lashes the East Coast. I'm Carmen Roberts, Fox News. Millions are hunkering down and preparing for the worst coastal flooding since Superstorm Sandy. And the storm's causing major travel delays and knocking out power already and generally causing havoc in the Northeast. Fox's CB Cotton has more from New York's LaGuardia Airport.
24: Cancellations and delays are steadily increasing. There are more than 1,000 delays and more than 400 cancellations across the entire nation. This morning, New York Governor Kathy Hochul said she's expecting air travel impacts to get worse. Major coastal flooding is already stretching from New Jersey to North Carolina. State leaders across the Northeast region are on high alert, but the most significant impacts are expected in New England. Boston and coastal Massachusetts are facing pounding rain, street flooding, and wind gusts that could reach up to 60 miles an hour. Travelers at Boston Logan International Airport are seeing the most flight cancellations.
10: In addition to coastal flooding and beach erosion, the region has seen more than 75,000 power outages so far. Congressman Jeff Van Drew of New Jersey joined Fox News Live and explained what his state has done to prepare for the storm.
25: I have contacted emergency management. We've contacted the mayors of all our communities. We've contacted the Army Corps, the White House, and FEMA. So we're ready. We're prepared.
10: And the nor'easter is expected to gradually pull away and stop impacting the East Coast by Tuesday morning. The air war over Ukraine's ramping up today. A wave of Russian missile and drone strikes killed four people while Ukrainian drones hit back, targeting an oil refinery inside Russia, killing three. President Zelensky is calling on global allies for stronger support, warning Moscow's escalating the conflict every single day. 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
11: The 25 News First Alert Forecast. We're looking for some overcast skies here today through the evening as we move forward. And it's going to be a bit cool out there here tonight with lows down into those 50s yet again. As we move forward into tomorrow, we'll see some scattered portions of sunshine and more clouds coming back on in. Rain chances stay away until we get to the weekend, but even then, no washouts expected. I'm 25 News First Alert Meteorologist Austin Feig for WMBD Radio.
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8: The Markley, Van Camp, and Robbins Show. 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Breaking news. Iran doesn't want nukes.
9: Oh, yeah?
10: Yeah.
8: That's what I'm being told.
9: Did they say that?
10: Yeah.
9: Yes. They don't want nukes.
10: Well, Brett Baer.
9: So. Okay. Well.
10: Yeah, Brett Baer from Fox News interviewed the president of Iran who said, hey, we don't want nuclear weapons. Why would you even think we did?
11: Do you want a nuclear bomb or not?
12: Not at all. Not at all. Our martyred, esteemed supreme leader, he had announced several times that from a religious decree, it is unholy, it is religiously illegal to have weapons of mass destruction.
11: Deep under a mountain. Why do you do that if you don't want to hide it?
12: No. We said we're willing to dilute them. It's not a big deal. We are willing to submit ourselves to verification, sir. The problem is that America, instead of conducting dialogue, they descend into the arena by bombing us first, by blocking every pathway. We are ready. This is not the way to conduct yourself on the world stage.
8: Got it.
9: Boy, getting lectured by that guy.
8: Something, isn't it?
10: It is quite a thing.
9: It really is. Yeah.
8: Yeah. I noticed you're building a deer stand, and you bought camouflage and a rifle. Are you planning on deer hunting?
9: Oh.
8: Not at all.
10: No, why would you even think that?
8: What?
10: You know, what's this deer urine thing doing here? Well, I don't know.
8: I just like to get up in that stand that you call a deer stand, and I just like to take in nature.
10: I call it my peer stand, because I just peer at the woods.
8: Yeah.
9: Yeah.
8: It's my meditation place, nice. And I got my little carpet that I kneel on there.
9: Basically, I got some cans I shoot.
8: Yeah.
9: You know, but
10: anyway. Well, as far as that deer urine, I just like the smell. Okay.
8: There you go. Yeah. Air freshener. Okay. So, obviously, you can't believe that. You know what else? They're proposing a 7-day plan to reopen the Strait of Hormuz.
10: Oh, yeah.
8: You can trust that, too.
9: 7-day plan, you say?
8: Yes.
9: Mm-hmm.
8: Yeah.
9: Okay.
8: Just everyone is pretty cynical at this point.
9: The thing is, this guy's got no sway.
8: Mm-hmm. No.
9: So what he thinks? He's got no guns.
8: Yeah. It doesn't really matter what he says.
9: Hamas got to say? That's who we really need to talk to. Yeah.
8: Well, it's the military guard.
9: Well, yeah.
8: The RGC.
9: Who are linked with.
8: Yes.
9: Of course.
8: Uh-huh.
9: Gosh dang.
8: Hey, David, you had an update on the reporter who filmed people harassing Jews?
10: Yeah, remember that? We talked about the Canadian Broadcasting Corporation reporter who was harassed by pro-Hamas people on his way to a Yom Kippur service. He posted video on it and then talked about his experience, and his dad was an Austrian Jew who escaped the Holocaust. And he posted video of them saying, you're going to go to hell and blah, blah, blah. He's been pulled off the air as a disciplinary hearing is underway.
8: For what?
10: Well, for its part, CBC refuses to say who complained, but apparently there was some sort of complaint lodged. It is known, though, according to the Toronto Sun, that Canadian for Justice and Peace in the Middle East mounted a campaign against this guy and made what it called a formal complaint about him.
8: Oh, okay.
9: Yeah.

0: bullcrap.
1: Right. Really? Yeah. You're going to just go after this guy for pointing out, hey, they're like protesting outside of a Yom Kippur service, and they were harassing me. And as a Jew, I don't feel very comfortable with that, is what the guy said.
2: Right. Yeah, that was a big topic of conversation yesterday in New York City. Because Netanyahu, when he's speaking to the UN, is talking about how Jews don't feel safe. Mm-hmm. Which is true. Mm-hmm. And on college campuses.
3: Well, no.
2: It's kind of crazy. Now, I'm sure you saw the video of people getting arrested, the protesters, in their white T-shirts. Susan Sarandon and others. She wears you out, Scott. You used to like her, too.
3: I mean, I liked her in, you know, the Kevin Costner movie.
2: Yeah, Bull Durham.
3: Yeah, it was fun. You know, she was fun. She was good in that. Annie? Yeah, I liked it.
2: Was she Annie?
3: Yeah.
2: I never saw it.
3: Yeah.
2: You saw Louise?
3: Bull Durham? Oh, okay.
2: Oh, I saw Bull Durham.
3: Yeah.
2: I thought you were saying she was in some adaptation of Annie.
3: Oh, no.
2: Oh, that was her character in the movie?
3: Yeah.
2: Got it.
3: Yeah, Annie. Yeah.
2: Okay.
3: Yeah, she was fine in that.
2: But yeah,
3: no,
2: a lot of times,
3: she's a nut.
2: If you went back to the 80s, and a lot of times 90s, and even somewhat beyond, you had no idea what people really thought about different issues. Some were very vocal and out there, but a lot of actors and actresses, it's like, whatever. You just went and saw the movie. Now it's like this thing where you got to try to separate it.
3: Yeah.
2: If you're going to watch something.
3: Remember she met Tim Robbins on the set of Bull Durham?
2: Yes.
3: Yeah, and then they got married, and he was much younger than her. And
2: they were together for years.
3: Yeah, until he finally went, wait, what am I doing?
2: Is that how the whole thing went down? It was just sort of the way it played out in your mind, right?
3: The taillights after that.
2: Yeah.
3: Squealing sound of burning rubber from the driveway.
2: Oh, boy. Crazy story out of Texas, David.
0: Mm-hmm.
2: Man, daycare accused of running a fight club in Fort Worth.
3: Oh,
2: family is suing the daycare for $1 million. We just had one of these stories in Chicago.
3: I read this story today. I'm like, holy smokes.
2: Oh, yeah.
3: Really?
2: Yes.
3: Four-year-olds?
2: Correct.
3: Well, you know what happened, don't you?
2: What?
3: They went home and told their parents there was a fight club. That's the first rule.
2: Dude.
4: You do not talk about Fight Club.
2: Thought everybody knew that.
3: And the little kids went home and babbled it to their parents.
1: Well, the kids are going to fight anyway. You might as well make a little bit of money off of it. I assume that there was some, I don't know, is Poly Market on this now?
2: Don't know. Substitute teacher encouraged four-year-old kids to fight.
3: Yeah, there you go.
1: Gosh. It's not funny, but it's so ridiculous that I know.
2: Well, I think the kids had the rules they talked to the other kids about.
5: First rule is, you do not talk about Toddler Fight Club. Second rule is, you do not talk about Toddler Fight Club.
2: Well, I don't want to make light of it because a kid got hurt. But it is just so nuts.
3: Yeah.
2: That you had a sub teacher. Yeah, fight. Do it. So, yeah, there's a lawsuit going on. Man, oh, man.
3: Jeez. Was it a male teacher? I was thinking it was.
1: In this case, I think it was.
3: I think it was, because it doesn't sound like anything a female teacher would do.
1: Oh, no, they've had female teachers do it.
3: Really?
1: Oh, yeah.
2: I thought it was the one in Chicago.
1: The one in Chicago was a female teacher.
3: Oh, my God.
2: Yeah.
1: There was another one a couple years back where it was like two female teachers who were, they were like putting money on the Toddler Fight Club.
2: Unreal.
1: Like, that's a level of degeneracy.
2: It really is, man.
1: Even Poly Market's like, all right, you need help.
2: Oh, yeah. It's like, could there be something worse than the dog fighting, cock fighting, whatever? Yeah, toddler fighting.
1: Yeah.
2: That's absolute insanity.
3: Holy smokes.
2: Yep. Yeah, so that was out there. Sometimes we see polling that's done, just surveys when you're looking through news.
3: Mm-hmm.
2: And people were surveyed about romantic relationships. 41% of single people believe they will find the one. What do you think people mean by the one?
3: Well,
2: somebody you're like, hey, this is the person I want to marry.
3: Yeah.
2: I would guess.
3: Yeah.
2: 20% of people in relationships say they don't believe their partner is the one.
1: Just ooh, coasting.
3: Rough spot to be in.
2: Or their, quote, one true love. Do you believe in that? There's only one person? That you're meant to be with?
3: Well, I mean, I think we fall in love with more than one person in our life, yeah.
2: Some people don't.
3: I guess, yeah, I suppose. If you get it right the first time, good for you.
2: Our partner here. You're a one and done.
1: Oh, yeah.
3: Oh boy.
1: I've never been in love with another woman
3: before. Yeah, that's
2: right.
1: Well, other than my wife.
3: I wish I'd have had that rule.
1: Wasn't a what rule. It was just how it worked out.
3: No, I mean, I know.
2: Yeah, weird. Sometimes it doesn't work out for people.
3: No, it doesn't. No, it doesn't.
2: But I think sometimes people will have that conversation. Do you believe that there's just one person you're destined to be with? Many movies have been built.
3: I think
2: you've
3: got to go through a lot of bad ones before you get there, though. So,
2: again, we've got a guy right
1: it's
2: here.
1: Rounding down. No, but, kind of situation. No, but I mean, I had girlfriends.
3: No. I mean,
2: there's a lot of projection going on in this segment. I see.
1: But I know, like, there with every prior. Now, again, I wasn't slutting around like you guys, but
2: oh gosh.
1: But you know, with every girlfriend, there was never a question of whether or not I was in love with that person. But with my wife, it was pretty soon that I was like, okay, this is a person I could build a life with.
2: Yeah. Yeah, sometimes it doesn't work out. You think that's the one.
3: Mm-hmm.
2: And then you may end up meeting somebody that's better suited to you.
3: Mm-hmm.
2: Even though you were convinced that other one was the one. And then, wait a second, this is even better.
3: Mm-hmm.
2: It can happen that way.
3: Yeah.
2: The average person thinks they have found the one twice.
3: Yeah,
2: that's the average person.
1: It's the one and then the other one.
3: Yeah.
1: Is this like, is it like basketball rules? You're in the bonus now or what?
3: Yeah, right.
2: Well, sometimes it's maturity and all these things. I think all of that goes into it.
3: It more than anything. Yeah. It's position, station in your life.
2: Well, not only that, most people change over time.
3: Yes.
2: Like the way you see the world, what's most important to you, mm-hmm. you know, all those types of things. The generation most likely to believe in the one. Which generation do you think it is?
1: Boomers.
2: No. Scott?
3: Gen X?
2: It is.
3: Yeah.
1: Wow.
2: Sort of surprising.
1: That is surprising because, like, Gen X and the elder millennials like me, we were the divorce generation.
2: Yeah, but I think if you maybe... Maybe I got the facts wrong. As far as promiscuity, you would look at boomers leading the pack.
3: Yeah.
2: And then the older Gen X, not that far behind, I suppose.
3: I guess not. I mean, I just said Gen X because boomers was an incorrect guess. I would have said boomers at the start, too.
2: Yeah. But basically, I think a lot of these surveys are done because dating is harder now.
3: Mm-hmm.
2: From reports than it has been, I think, ever. And a lot of that has to do with smartphones and social media and people just not being able to communicate.
3: You would think with dating apps, it would be easier.
2: Yeah.
3: But no.
1: Honestly, it makes the pool too deep. I mean,
2: right.
1: You're always thinking, what else is out there? I'm one swipe away from finding a better one.
2: Right. Hey, you danced with that. You never went on a date.
3: No, I never did.
2: But you saw the profiles of people. You were going through that.
3: Yeah, it was hilarious.
2: I think the way...
3: Because it doesn't change. It doesn't change generations. Still long walks on the beach and romantic evenings at home. And
2: but whenever you did it...
3: You know, snuggling with the pups.
2: You would say something that I don't even know is a word.
3: Oh, well...
2: It was this.
3: I would just read you the ads, yeah.
2: You would just go, egads!
3: Yeah, right. Right. No, yeah. Oh, I was curious, man. I was. And it was exactly what I thought it was going to be.
2: Well, I think you had hope, and it was dashed rather quickly.
3: But
2: it's not that way for everybody.
3: No, of course not. No, I can't generalize anything. No.
2: Okay. All right. I think we've solved the world's problems. Now the five stories we're watching today, straight ahead.

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19: Jamie Markley, David Van Camp, Scott Robbins, and you know what it's time for. Sure. The five stories we're watching today.
20: One, two, three,
21: a
20: four, five.
21: CDC global travel advisory issued for polio has been updated, warning American travelers to take precautions when traveling to more than two dozen countries. Most of them are in, like, sub-Saharan Africa, North Africa, the Middle East. Oh, well, Germany and the UK are in the mix there.
19: Diversity is their strength.
21: Yes. I'm figuring out how they're going to blame this on RFK Jr. Number four, President Macron in France says that the French plan to send troops to Saudi Arabia to protect a refinery and a crude oil pipeline in the Red Sea port of Yanbu. This comes as, the diesel shock is not necessarily, actually, it's not mostly because of the war with Iran. It's because Ukraine is blowing up oil refineries in Russia.
19: Yeah.
21: And there's a whole lot of things going boom there, including some American interests, not necessarily in Russia, but connected to that infrastructure.
19: It's amazing, man. We were talking about this off air the other day. Remember the predictions when Russia was going in?
21: Yeah.
19: That Zelensky would not live to see the end of the weekend.
21: Yeah.
19: And if someone could have predicted what's going on now,
21: yeah,
19: I don't think a lot of people would have believed it.
21: Right. No. Well, and there are American policymakers who are very upset with Ukraine because it's like, hey, man, you're screwing us over right now.
19: Oh, yeah.
21: We've sent a lot of money and equipment to your country, and now you're making us pay the price? What's going on here? Hey, hold on a second. And yeah. Europe's doing the same thing, too, because Europe, people are going to freeze to death this winter.
19: Well, here's the question, then. Because from everything that I had read for months after this war started, it seemed like it was completely unwinnable
21: yeah.
19: for Ukraine. Just because of numbers, more than anything else. Do you still think that?
21: Yeah, I do.
19: Like in the end?
21: It depends. I've always said this. It depends on how you define victory. Like,
19: right.
21: Does that mean they have to cede some territory? Okay.
19: Yeah, I don't see Russia doing that.
21: Right.
19: Like, territory that they've taken over? Yeah. I don't see that happening, do you?
21: No.
19: But to hold off from anything else, maybe.
21: Maybe. All right, and number three, the president of Iran says the gay Ayatollah is alive and well. Had a long conversation with him just a couple weeks ago.
22: And Mitch McConnell.
21: Yeah, right. Mm-hmm. Hasn't been seen on video for security reasons, is what they say.
19: Okay, so we're waiting, as far as our bet, Scott, that I say he's alive, you say mm-hmm. he's dead. We got to see video. And then that would settle it that he would be alive. So you wouldn't say that, well, it's AI doctored or something like that.
22: Yeah, well, right? if unless it looks that way, yeah.
19: Okay. All right. I'm just trying to figure out how we're going to settle the bet.
22: Well,
21: it's been long enough. I don't even know if you can settle it. Let's say they find his corpse today. Well, we don't know when he died.
19: That's true.
22: Yeah, true.
19: We'll let you be the judge of it, right. David.
21: Number two, the U.S. Army Reserve is weighing whether it can supply Southern Command with a military police brigade, surgical teams, and a theater-wide logistics command within 120 days, as the U.S. evidently is preparing for some sort of invasion of Cuba. Don't know if that would be a... Well, I mean, look, we got a lot of irons in the fire here. Let's figure out one thing at a time, okay? Let's do the Dave Ramsey debt snowball if we have to. Let's not open up any more accounts, okay?
22: Right. Yeah.
21: And then number one, the Supreme Court says the Trump administration can use an expanded federal database to help states kick non-eligible people off of voter rolls. Democrats are very mad because they want to cheat. I mean, they care about democracy or something. 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
19: David, you probably knew today they're calling it Dolly Parton Day.
21: because it's 925.
19: Yeah.
22: Mm-hmm.
19: Then there's, you know, different things. People are being encouraged to give to different charities and stuff like that. And then I saw a story where her final recording is a duet with Bono.
21: I know.
19: Does that make you sad?
21: I just want to remember the good times, Jamie.
19: I got it. Sorry.
22: How did that come about?
19: I don't know. I'll try to figure that one out.
22: Yeah.
19: Not sure. And then I think a new U2 song is out there. I have not heard it yet. I have it, but I haven't heard it. Do you want to hear it?
22: You know what? I used to be a big fan.
19: I know.
22: I just,
19: we got news updates to get to. We'll let you decide. Okay. All coming up.
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24: There's a gale warning through tonight into tomorrow morning. We've got coastal flood warnings up until tomorrow night. We've got four high tide cycles where water could be as much as 2.5 feet above normally dry ground. But by far, the worst is going to be in Jersey.
25: That's Fox Weather's Mike Seidel in Greenport, New York. Hurricane Nolo's expected to brush Hawaii's Big Island as a Cat 3 storm.
26: Rainfall is going to be the biggest threat from this system. Could see isolated totals as high as 25 inches on the Big Island, creating life-threatening flash flooding and mudslides.
25: National Hurricane Center Director Michael Brennan also says Nolo could also bring tropical storm force winds hitting maybe 50 miles an hour. 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
28: The 25 News First Alert Forecast. We're looking for some overcast skies here today through the evening as we move forward. And it's going to be a bit cool out there here tonight with lows down into those 50s yet again. As we move forward into tomorrow, we'll see some scattered portions of sunshine and more clouds coming back on in. Rain chances stay away until we get to the weekend, but even then, no washouts expected. I'm 25 News First Alert Meteorologist Austin Feig for WMBD Radio.
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0: The Markley, Van Camp, and Robin Show. I'm Jamie Markley, the Gen Xer, the Millennial, David Van Camp, and the Sexy Boomer, Scott Robbins.
1: Yep.
0: This is another infuriating story about a dude out on bail that should have been in jail.
1: Yeah, well, there's a doctor in Pittsburgh, Idris Evans is his name. He's the medical director of the Pediatric Critical Care Transport Team at the University of Pittsburgh Medical Center. Now, a man named Elijah Hemingway broke into his home early yesterday morning, like just after midnight, while he and his wife were asleep, stabbed the doctor and his wife multiple times. The wife survived. Dr. Evans did not. And they have two kids. I think the ages were 8 and 12. They were able to get out of the house. So they were safe. Elijah was just in his underwear and started saying something about being God. Now, it turns out Elijah Hemingway was out on cashless bail. He was due in court next week on burglary charges. Now, they don't know any motive just yet, but Dr. Evans reportedly said the guy's name during the attack as if he'd known him. He was apparently known as probably mentally ill, living on the streets. Mm-hmm. So I don't know if they'd had a run-in at a clinic or something. I have no idea.
0: It is. How many of these happen?
1: But, yeah, you
2: all
1: have
2: the time.
1: You have this guy that, yeah, he should be locked up before trial. This guy's a danger to the community.
2: Cashless bail. What a bad idea.
0: And Legacy Media's not going to cover that. They're not going to talk about that story.
3: Incarcerates people who don't have the wherewithal to get out early.
0: Wouldn't you guess that's going to be a local Pittsburgh story and that'll be the end of it?
3: Oh, sure. Yeah. It won't make national news.
0: Yeah.
3: There's no way.
0: Media, man. So, one of the stories this week, Trump. Oh, it's an attack on the First Amendment. He told these different people you can't go into the White House. And then they got their credentials restored yesterday. And it was CNN and PMS Now talking about, well, it's the voice of the people to hold government accountable.
2: Voice of the people.
0: And to tell the truth.
2: Okay.
0: You know.
2: Yeah.
0: All that sort of stuff. I saw this piece that Mazemore put together on X. And it reminded me of before the 2024 election. And Scott, you've mentioned it many times. There was a prediction, Mark Halperin, that if Trump wins, we're going to see, how did he phrase it? Mental illness or mental breakdowns.
3: Mental health crisis like we've never seen before.
0: Like we've never seen before.
3: Yes.
0: And the reply was, are you serious about that? Absolutely.
3: Yeah.
0: Because people won't, they won't know what to do with it. And when then we saw it unfold, especially in the first 6 to 8 months of the second Trump presidency.
3: Yeah.
0: When you hear what this is, what Mays did with this, it's Nicole Wallace's show from 2024. And he scoped it down. This is a 3-minute clip. We don't have to go through the whole thing because you'll get the idea. This is one show on, at the time, MSNBC. And you could see where people would really think we're freaking doomed if Trump won. Check it.
4: Not just that Donald Trump poses a threat to democracy. It's that Donald Trump only cares about himself. This is a populist looking to serve his own interests and harm other people and dismantle our democracy and make it just about himself. This is a guy who's doing it on behalf of Putin.
5: Do you think Trump cares about any of his supporters?
6: I think he's only ever cared about himself.
5: He's still a greasy pig.
7: He's still a greasy pig.
5: He said that a hallmark of strong men leaders is they don't care about their followers. He loathes Donald Trump. Things like a lunatic and a criminal, someone corrupt who's bankrupted people. That the goal for all of us to save our republic has to be to keep Donald Trump far away. Make sure he never gets in.
0: I hate to break it to you. We're only 30 seconds in.
2: Golly.
0: It keeps going.
5: And
7: the threat that Donald Trump is to this nation.
8: Cult of authoritarian personality in league with autocrats and kleptocrats and dictators all over the world. Everybody has to follow Donald Trump like a monarch.
0: David
8: That's
0: can't
8: what
0: hardly
8: the election
0: take much
8: is going to be about.
0: I can
8: democracy
0: tell.
8: And freedom versus dictatorship and authoritarianism.
5: We want to remain a democracy, or do we want to take this hard turn into an autocracy, and taking direct aim at our democracy. There are autocratic-leaning remarks he has made in recent weeks and months, such as ones that echo Hitler.
0: We'll just stop there. It just keeps going.
1: No wonder they're partnering with that mental health app. They realize that they're driving their audience into depression.
0: Yes.
1: Well, no. I'll never forget, you know, there's somebody I know who I you know, we do not agree on politics at all, but we care about each other. And we'll, you know, so like after Hillary lost, you know, in 2016, I texted this person. I'm like, hey, I know that you're probably really disappointed. Everything's going to be okay.
0: Right.
1: Terrible. And then they said something kind of gloating a little bit after Biden was declared the winner in 2020. And I was like, yeah, well, hey, I guess people spoke. Oh, well. And then this last time I said kind of the same thing as with Hillary. Like, yeah, I know you're disappointed. Everything's going to be okay. And that person responded at this point by, I'm in tears. It feels like a death. It feels like a death.
0: Wow.
1: Is what this person said.
0: Yeah.
1: And I'm like, that's, you've driven yourself crazy.
0: Yes.
1: Over politics.
0: Yeah. Do you remember what the coverage was like throughout, say, the first half of 2017?
1: Oh, yeah.
0: You were still dealing with your heart attack stuff.
3: Yeah.
0: I remember one day it just dawned on me from all these people freaking out of asking the question, forget any news coverage you've seen. Your life, personally, how has it changed since Trump took over? It hasn't. Like all this doom and gloom and everything else.
3: Well, that's why, you know, that you see these people and when they're out there holding their No Kings signs or whatever.
0: Right.
3: You know, what exactly is it about him? There's no specifics. Well, it's just too many to even talk about right now.
0: But if you watch that network.
3: Oh, yeah, exactly. No, I know.
0: That would be your.
3: Your head is full of that stuff.
0: Yes. Mentioned earlier, because today being Dolly Parton Day, the 925, that the last song she recorded apparently is a duet with Bono.
3: How this whole thing came about, I have no idea.
0: I'm sure we'll find out.
3: If they probably knew each other. Right?
0: Well, she did duets with a lot of people.
3: Yeah, oh, yeah.
0: You know. And I mentioned there's a new U2 song out.
3: But this isn't it, right?
0: No, no, no. Okay. That's not the one with Dolly. No, this is U2. This is not just Bono.
3: Okay.
0: The band's got a new album coming out in November. And I'm asking, do you want to hear it? I hadn't heard it yet. Now I've heard at least part of it.
3: Like I said, I was at one time a really, really big
0: huge
3: fan.
0: Yeah, you were.
3: But they lost me a while back, so.
0: I understand.
3: Yeah. I can still listen to the old stuff and like it, but.
0: Maybe.
3: Yeah.
0: Every once in a while. So you want to hear it like a piece?
3: Of course I do.
0: Okay.
3: Yeah.
0: Can you separate it? Can you just hear it as a song and not think of all
3: I'll try.
0: Okay.
3: I can't say.

0: Silencio is the name of the song.
1: Silent. Sorry, but Jack White wants his sound back.
0: See, you hear how it's trying to modernize it with the guitars?
2: Yeah. I'm glad you said that because I couldn't pick it up initially. It's very modern sounding.
0: Yeah. And I was thinking, okay, if, say, 15 years had gone by and I hadn't heard anything from U2 or any of the political nonsense or things that have been said and I just heard that, I'd be like, it's all right. Yeah, not it's bad. Okay.
2: It rocks.
0: You know?
2: Yeah.
0: I don't know if I'd go that far. Yeah,
2: well, I mean, it's got rock guitars.
0: For you. Yeah, for you it rocks.
1: Yeah, it's fine. Yeah, it's kind of muddy or something.
0: It's all right. Yeah.
2: I'm okay with it.
0: But you won't listen to it in your spare time, I'm guessing.
2: No, but I'm okay with it.
0: But that's the thing. You can't separate the politics from everything.
2: Some of the latter-day stuff.
0: Yeah, I get it. Yeah. All right, it's time. We got to move on. We do it a couple of times a day. Go around the table. It may not be the biggest story out there, but it caught your attention. You want to bring it in. David, what's your story here?
1: All right, so this is a very grim advertisement. It's an AI-generated, and I'll let you be surprised who this is for. The setup, and I'll skip to about halfway through this ad. The whole thing is a minute.
0: Okay.
1: But the setup is a guy notices his wife is on her phone a lot and texting, and he's thinking, my wife is cheating on me.
0: Okay.
1: And it's this AI cartoon. And then, so we'll pick it up at the point where he's, and there's an AI-generated song with it, too, by the way. So he confronts her and asks her what is she doing on her phone. Sunday.

0: So basically, it's an ad saying, yeah, my wife isn't cheating on me. She's got a gambling addiction, apparently. But they're spinning it as, yeah, I had insider knowledge on the price of eggs, and I was putting money down and making money on the side.
1: Wow.
0: Yeah. She was, the hook is, she wasn't hiding a guy. She was hedging with Kalshi. I hate everything about this. I hate it so much. Burn it all down. Put it wherever the CIA put the Ark of the Covenant, okay? We need to get rid of this.
1: Oh, man.
0: And call it a day.
1: Wow. There's not that many things you get that kind of reaction out of David on. But that one did it. Like if, I get what you're saying.
0: It's like, yeah, isn't it so great? She's spending every waking moment gambling.
1: Golly.
0: And it's brought us closer together. That's evil, dude.
1: Yeah, it's bad.
0: That is freaking heinous.
1: Yeah.
2: See, he thinks it's bringing them apart, and it's actually bringing them together.
0: Yes.
2: Very much a Rupert Holmes song.
0: It.
2: It's like just pretty much piña colada here.
0: Kidding. She was hiding that secret credit card where she was losing all the money.
2: Exactly. Exactly.
1: Man. All right, Scotty, what do you got for your story?
2: I had this story earlier today, and we talked about it a little bit, but the new John Madden movie's coming out. And it's all over the place. I mean, ads for it are everywhere, right?
1: Yeah, with Nick Cage.
2: So one of the first kind of reviews that I saw was, guy says, how do we feel about the new John Madden movie? Flop, right? ? He said, if you can't get the voice even remotely close, it's a guaranteed bust. And why is it that everything Amazon touches feels like the cheapest production in the history of movie making? Last night, I turned off the football game and I started looking at the movies and shows being offered by Amazon. It felt like VHS movies you'd never rent back in 1998. That's the vibe I'm getting from this Madden movie. Waste of time. It feels like Amazon throwing money against the wall because these guys have money to burn so they can just market it as Prime Video. He said, you watch it, you tell me what you think.
1: Well, it doesn't come out for a
2: right.
1: Till like Thanksgiving. I still want to see it.
2: But the Nick Cage thing is weird because he plays John Madden and doesn't sound anything like John Madden, and that's the first thing I noticed.
1: Well, yes.
2: I was wondering.
0: He doesn't look like John Madden.
2: No, he does. He looks like he got a fat suit on, right?
0: Yes, it's just Nick Cage in a fat suit.
2: Fat suit. Yeah,
1: yeah, if you haven't heard at least part of it.
3: John Madden.
4: John Madden!
3: Madden football.
4: What is this? You only have seven men on a team, and I'm out. Here's my playbook. Every play I ever coached, every play I ever drew, let's get to work.
2: That's terrible.
0: That's not a very
2: That's
0: good.
2: Terrible. No.
0: That's like someone doing an impression of Nicolas Cage doing an impression of John Madden.
2: John Madden, right. Yeah. Yes.
1: That is true. Okay.
2: That's like I find myself doing Bernie Sanders, but it's not Bernie Sanders. It's Markley doing Bernie Sanders. And I'm just doing him.
1: And David does it better than me.
2: Still not very good at it. Yeah, I'm terrible at it. Yeah, so anyway.
1: There have been some Amazon series that I thought were okay, but I'm not going to get in that guy's way. Whatever.
2: Right.
1: I'll make mine quick. Do we even have time? I don't have to do a story. I just happened to see this thing online. People were talking about what's an open secret in Hollywood.
2: Yeah.
1: And there's a bunch of them.
2: Oh.
1: Like, a lot of dudes are taking steroids. apparently everybody's got herpes. Yeah. Like, it's just something that's just known in Hollywood. Well, gosh. Hey. All right, we got to set you up with our Friday 5 and a news update next.

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0: The Markley, Van Camp, and Robin Show. 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
0: News update, David Van Camp.
1: Bono killed Dolly Parton. You convinced me.
2: Bono didn't kill Dolly Parton.
0: No, you wanted to know the story as far as what was the deal as far as Bono went with Dolly Parton. And it was, he had asked Dolly to be a part of a project inspired by Irish folk music, but instead she offered her song Torn. Bono and Snow Patrol's Johnny McDade rewrote the lyrics around a mother who's watching her family split apart, and that's going to be on the new U2 album out in November. Bono said when she got ill, she got out of her bed to sing this song. And you can hear that. And I can't even listen to it now. She sang her heart out, and I cannot believe that's an 80-year-old woman. And I flippantly said, Bono killed Dolly.
2: Mm-hmm. Yeah.
0: I didn't really mean that.
2: No.
1: I'm all in.
0: But... yeah. So that's how the duet came about, to answer the question.
2: So they were not in the studio at the same time together. They mailed their parts back and forth, I'm guessing.
0: It kind of sounds like that. Yeah. I don't think he was around her bed.
2: Exactly.
0: Because I heard she only let some people, see her. And I think it was just the makeup artist.
2: Yeah, her hairdresser and makeup artist, yeah.
0: Yeah. All right, we got to get you set up for the Friday Five. This is a Scott Robbins specialty here today. Mm-hmm.
2: Kind of.
0: Well, it's because, what is the day?
1: It's like National One-Hit Wonder Day.
2: Wonder Day.
0: Yes. And we're going back to, your heyday on the radio.
2: Yeah.
0: The 80s.
2: Yep.
0: Greatest one-hit wonders of the 80s. Man, is this a list. 1-888-485-MVCR if you want to get in early, and we'll kick it off next.

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8: Feisty storm. I'm Paul Stevens, Fox News. A big, powerful nor'easter hitting the East Coast with heavy rain and strong winds running from New England through New York, the New York tri-state area. Fox Weather's Mike Seidel is in Greenport on New York's Long Island.
9: The Long Island Sound all churned up. There's a gale warning. The Cross Sound Ferry from here over to New London, Connecticut, not running today. We've had roads underwater, coastal areas, eastern Long Island, also down towards the Jersey Shore, where they've had tremendous amounts of beach erosion. And by far, New Jersey is going to take the worst of this. And now it's going to take that left turn right into Jersey on Sunday and Sunday night. And then by Monday, it just kind of fizzles out and the winds die down and we lose the threat of coastal flooding and the beach erosion. But already the damage has been done. But this is going to be a continuing issue through tomorrow, all the way from Cape Cod down to North Carolina. Once the storm weakens, we can assess the damage. But by far, New Jersey getting hardest hit.
8: And parts of New York and New Jersey are under states of emergency. And that's where we find Fox Weather's Katie Byrne. She's in Ocean City, New Jersey.
10: We've got water flooding number of streets here. In fact, high water trucks are coming through the fire department. They've already been able to rescue at least 10 people stranded in their cars. This situation isn't just impacting how people are getting around. It's cutting off some Barrier Island communities completely. Long Beach Island cut off. The only road connection between the island and the mainland has been closed. And then further south in Wildwood, a bridge was closed, just limiting access to that community as well. Over in Manasquan, officials have been recommending that people evacuate the low-lying areas because of the flooding that we're seeing. And we know that governors in both New York and New Jersey have declared states of emergency because of the situation that's unfolding, not only impacting us in the Mid-Atlantic, but pushing up the coast towards New England.
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12: The 25 News First Alert Forecast. We're looking for some overcast skies here today through the evening as we move forward. And it's going to be a bit cool out there here tonight with lows down into those 50s yet again. As we move forward into tomorrow, we'll see some scattered portions of sunshine and more clouds coming back on in. Rain chances stay away until we get to the weekend, but even then, no washouts expected. I'm 25 News First Alert Meteorologist Austin Feig for WMBD Radio.
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6: The Markley Van Camp and Robbins Show. Jamie Markley, David Van Camp, Scott Robbins. All right, so the press freaking out. They took my badge away. First Amendment.
7: This
6: can't
7: is,
6: happen.
7: This is so funny. So President Trump has banned CNN, Politico, MS Now from the press pool. They're suing. There's basically a boycott going on of other television networks because of this. Day one of the ban. There was dazzling coverage. I don't remember who this reporter is, but Jonathan Capehart is the guy back in the studio, and we've got to get this information to our audience.
8: Okay, roll it.
9: I attempted to scan my badge, which we have to do and able to get into the White House grounds. It did not work. There was a red beeping light, and so the officer asked me to hand over my badge. He said that it was disabled. I asked why I was not able to get inside. He said it was above him. And then our producer after me also scanned her badge, and it actually worked. She was able to get through and into the White House. But I want to say not just me, but also our photographer had their badge taken this morning.
10: Kayla, just to make sure I heard you correctly, you said your badge was denied, but another producer was able to get in?
9: She was, and I asked.
10: An MS Now, producer. Go on.
9: Yes, an MS Now producer. I asked, we are both with the same network, and they took a look at their computer, the two officers, and they said they weren't sure what was going on, but at the end of the day, they had to take my badge because it was disabled.
7: Sorry, differently abled, by the way. Don't use ableist language here.
8: Yeah, no kidding.
11: He got special parking privileges.
7: Yes.
11: Yeah. The badge did.
6: Well, Capehart was ready to pounce.
7: Oh, yeah.
12: Are we being singled out here?
11: Oh, yeah, yeah. He was setting it up, wasn't he?
6: Oh, yeah.
11: He had the hammer in his hand. Ooh, had to pull back.
6: Yeah. Really sad. You know, Trump talked about this, too. I don't know if you heard his statement on it from the other day. It just cracks me up. And I know the left, you know, freaks out when he says stuff like this. But this was part.
13: I don't think somebody should be allowed to come in and write fake stories, the fake news. And that's why they have no credibility. That's why. So I had 96% negative coverage during the election, and I won because they have no credibility. I got 96. I guess NBC was 93% negative. So 93, with all of the victories I've had, everything's been a victory. It's all been a victory. And I won the election like nobody's ever seen anything like it. I get no, they never write a good story. They won't write a story, but I just reduced drug prices by 40, 50, 60, 70, 80%. I won't get a good story out of these people. From some of them, I will. I'll get one from him. I'll get one from him. I'll get a few of them. But it's sick. I mean, there's something wrong with a country that can allow people to write purposely negative stories. Now, if they want to write them, that's fine. But I don't have to let them into the people's house.
6: Oh, man. Cue the freak out.
7: Oh, yeah. Of course. Hey, you got Jake Tapper up there. Oh, my gosh. This is authoritarian language. I don't have to. He almost said my house.
6: Mm-hmm. Uh-huh. Yeah.
7: It's like, meanwhile,
6: next he's going to ban you, Jake, from ever holding any sort of fishing pole again.
7: I know. It's like, Mr. Like, let's have Dr. Anthony Fauci over for dinner.
6: Right.
7: And let's go fly fishing with Gavin Newsom. Mm-hmm. Bias me? What?
6: No.
7: I wrote
6: trying
7: the book.
6: To get out of the, trying to get out of the office, you know, and have some really good reporting. And people open up when, you know, they're not on a studio set. I mean, sure, there's cameras and lighting around when we're fly fishing, but people open up and really get to talk.
7: Right.
6: Who believes that bull crap? Whatever, Jake.
11: I'd be a little nervous if I was fly fishing with Gavin Newsom because he swings his hands all the time.
6: Oh, yeah, he's got
11: habit in his hand with a hook on the end of it doing that stuff. No thanks. Yeah.
7: Get a hook.

0: in the face. Yeah,
1: exactly.
2: Yeah, you don't want that. You don't want that. The freak out over AI continues and all the reaction to it. The White House Technology Policy Director, Michael Traxios, he was talking about the need for AI force. You know, we got Space Force.
0: Mm-hmm.
2: Got to have AI force too, man.
1: Another branch.
3: Thing that he's describing is how important it is that we as an administration coordinate in order to make sure that this great technological innovation that's transforming the country, that's driving economic growth, continues to do so. And these implications of AI spread across so many different agencies. So be able to have someone at the White House to be able to work on all those issues across the agencies is really critical.
2: Okay. You believe that? You don't believe that?
1: Well, do I believe it could happen? Yeah. I believe it could happen. Yeah.
2: Do you think it's a good thing?
1: No, not really.
2: Okay.
1: Who's going to do it? They need to create an AI guy to boss it.
2: Well, he goes on to talk about the left-wing fear of this. Okay. And see if you buy what he's selling here. Bro.
3: These calls from the left on the Hill is... are fear-mongering, and it's something that they're attempting to do before the election, and that's just not fair to the American people. If you want to do good technology policy on AI, you're not going to run to the Hill and sort it out in a couple days. The second piece around the AI companies themselves, it's very interesting that they talk about these issues, about how scared they are about potentially where the future is, and maybe they want to do a pause. Our position is, if you do believe that you're developing a technology that is unsafe or you don't want out in the world, you can just stop it. You don't need someone to force you to do that. And I think that's what's been a bit confusing about this whole narrative. So there's leaders of these companies that are going out and saying, we're going to do all these measures. The government has to do all these things. When in reality, they just need to slow down if they feel like they need to do so.
2: Yeah.
1: Mm. Okay.
0: But they want to make a deal with the government in order to make sure they get to not only write the regulations, but basically write all competition out of the equation.
1: Right.
2: Yeah. You're trying to figure out, just say, as a news consumer, mm-hmm. what do I believe out of any of this?
0: Yeah.
2: That's what you're trying to figure out, because everybody's got an angle on it. And the thing is, if really civilization could come to an end by the end of the decade, could you do anything about it anyway?
0: Well, no.
2: Probably not. I know. Well, that's a defeatist attitude. I'm just saying, as the regular person, to get all worked up about it, probably not going to do you a whole lot of good. But I think it's good to be informed of what's going on, but you're trying to figure out, okay, who's selling what and who's really full of crap and who's not.
0: Well, hey, yeah. Man, I mean, we survived the great fifth mass extinction that was supposed to come to pass a couple of years ago, so
2: right.
0: I think we're good.
2: Yeah, we've survived pretty much every big scare. We're going through all the Time magazine covers through the years the other day. Which not ever happened.
1: I figure we'll figure it out. Oldest guy on this show.
2: Yeah.
1: If it happens within 20 years, I'll be more than ready to go, I'm sure.
2: Yeah. I mean, if it happens, that you don't care.
1: Whatever. Okay, take me now.
0: You know, it was a little touch and go, I'll admit, during the acid rain period.
2: Yes, of course.
0: Yeah, barely made it through that one.
2: I mean, you were scared by the Rush lyrics, your favorite band, screaming at the acid rain, Scott.
1: I did.
2: Man, oh man.
1: Red alert.
2: Red alert.
1: Red alert.
2: You know what? There was a thumbnail on YouTube the other night. It was called Rush's Big Mistake, and it was that album, Grace Under Pressure, 1984. Oh. I didn't click on it at the time. I got to watch that one.
1: There's some stuff I like on that record. It's not my favorite record, but I like it.
2: What song?
1: Red Sector A.
2: Do you really?
1: I do. I like the song. Yeah.
2: 1001.
1: Yeah.
2: 00.
1: I like that. One. Yeah.
2: SOS.
0: Yes. Really?
1: Yeah.
2: Yes.
0: Oh, my gosh.
1: Okay. They were way ahead of their time, dude.
0: Just pretentious dorks, man.
2: You could say that, but, man, there are some albums that are fantastic. I mean, I'm not going to just say all of Rush's catalog is terrible. It's like any band. No. You have some embarrassing
1: moments.
2: Just
1: an early warning.
2: Which was The Acid Rain.
1: Yeah.
2: Yeah.
1: That's one of my favorite songs.
2: I do like that song. Except, dude, why so many keyboards at that time? It was like they
1: read his book. He fell
2: Alex Lifeson's testicles and took them away from him.
1: And Alex was not happy with the whole thing.
2: He shouldn't have been.
1: Getty kind of took over, and he wanted to modernize their sound and, you know, all this stuff. And Yeah. Well, that's what happened.
0: He figured out how to play the piano with his feet. So, yeah, I mean.
1: Well, he did do that.
0: He's going to show off as much as possible.
1: Plays bass, plays keyboard with his feet, and sings at the same time.
2: Incredible. Okay. Other news out there. All right. So the dude that murdered that lady on the train in North Carolina.
0: Yeah.
2: I always butchered her first name.
0: Irina Zarutska. Zarutska, yeah.
2: That person's mom is saying he's a victim?
0: Yeah. DeCarlo Brown Jr., this is the guy who murdered Irina Zarutska in North Carolina. His mom is now speaking out saying he's a victim of a stigma around mental health.
2: Oh, my gosh. Come on.
4: I pray that people would throw out the window the stigma when it comes to mental health. I pray that the good would be that people will stand up for mental health more. Because of what has happened, it's not only here, it's all over.
2: Stand up for it? What do you mean by stand up for it?
0: Yeah, right.
2: You mean keep them incarcerated somewhere?
0: Right. Well,
2: then, yeah, I'm for it.
0: I was going to say, yeah, for all the reimagining and mental health stuff, this dude was one of the biggest beneficiaries in the country of sort of a softer approach to mental health.
2: And it got a girl killed.
0: Yes.
2: So is that what she's asking for, to keep him incarcerated?
0: I don't know.
2: At a mental institution? Because that's what should have happened.
1: Yeah.
2: Oh, my gosh, that after the Clancy trial?
1: Right.
2: And all that talk? Dude, it's infuriating. Let's say, let's flip this in a different way. Let's say there's a guy, his wife cheated on him, filed for divorce.
1: Okay.
2: He really didn't want a divorce, but his heart was broken. What else is he going to do? So they get a divorce. He loses half his stuff. And he's got to pay alimony.
1: Yeesh.
2: This has happened to people.
1: Yes.
2: Okay. And so he's got money going to the kids. She's got a boyfriend who's living at the house that
1: you bought.
2: He helped.
1: Yeah.
2: And all of a sudden he is suffering from, I don't know, call it postnuptial depression.
1: No, everybody
2: and one night,
1: it, yeah.
2: He happens to just kind of lose it a little bit and ends up killing his ex-wife.
1: Oh, gosh.
2: That'd be terrible.
1: It would be awful. However,
2: we need to talk about mental health in this country. Mm-hmm. Let's not stigmatize it.
1: Yeah.
2: Let's go stand outside when he's on trial to go to jail forever and wave little banners and talk about, we're with whoever. Make up a name. We're with Timmy.
0: Timmy.
2: Timmy lost it.
1: Yeah.
2: But we need to talk about Timmy's mental health. Where was his help? People be like, what are these jackasses doing?
0: I feel like it's okay to stigmatize people who randomly stab strangers on public transit or murder their three children. That's okay to have a stigma around that.
2: Yes. Yeah, that's crazy. And they need to be incarcerated. If you want to put them in a mental institute, whatever it is, they can't be out amongst the people.
1: Oh, you shoot a healthcare CEO in the back.
2: Right, you're done.
1: That's it. It's no weeping for you in the courtroom.
2: Well, he was depressed because of an injury.
1: I know, right?
2: Okay, so are millions of people. It's insane.
1: That's an excuse now for killing people.
2: Yes.
1: It's incredible.
2: Oh, yeah. Oh, did you see Ed Sheeran bend the knee?
1: Oh, God. I'm so upset. I am very sad about this.
2: You almost said upset.
1: Well, a little bit upset, yeah. Because it's like, dude, once you do that, you can't go back.
0: Yeah.
1: You can't go back.
2: If you don't know what we're talking about, yeah. He went a coward's route. We'll definitely get to that. And the five stories we're watching today, much more straight ahead right here.

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15: The Markley, Van Camp, and Robbins Show. 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
16: One, two, three, four, five.
17: All right, number five, Republican Representative Lauren Boebert is accused of having relations with three staffers, including two chicks.
18: No.
17: Now, she denies it. She's had a restraining order against the guy who made that claim since 2022. So it's bogus. And I know a lot of guys who really shouldn't be admitting this, but they're very disappointed. You see Matt Gaetz. Matt Gaetz had posted something like, yeah, I demand somebody like show me the full video. I'm like, oh, come on, man, don't be a creep.
18: He can't help himself.
17: No, because he's a creep.
18: Yeah.
15: But you post it.
18: Of course.
17: Yeah.
18: Anything for attention right now for old Matt.
17: Number four, protests in Austin, Texas after an illegal alien with a final order of removal on the books was shot by ICE on the north side of town. Apparently he tried to flee a traffic stop while delivering a DoorDash order.
15: Very committed to his job, apparently.
17: Yes. Number three, Democrat Representative Ilhan Omar has filed a bill that would redirect $140 billion from DHS and send it to, quote, invest in communities impacted by immigration operations.
15: Haven't you taken enough money?
17: Yeah. Number two, President Trump has banned CNN, Politico, and MS Now from the press pool. They're suing him, and major TV networks are effectively boycotting covering the president right now in a show of solidarity. And number one.
15: And that hurts him how?
18: Right.
17: Number one, the U.S. has made an agreement with Greenland to stop Chinese and Russian influence and also increase U.S. security presence there. Arctic security is the Wild West of the future.
15: There you go.
18: I need a T-shirt with that on it. Arctic security.
17: There, that was an unreleased Rush track.
18: It sounds like it. Yeah.
15: No kidding.
17: Yes.
18: Arctic security.
15: Where are the polar bears?
17: Those are the top five stories that we're watching today. 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
15: So Ed Sheeran. Both of you had the same reaction.
18: I know. It's just...
15: All right, can you give the synopsis of the whole story,
17: okay,
15: David?
17: So what his opening act, a one-hit wonder named Macklemore, had been doing a bunch of stuff about, you know, free Palestine, hates Israel. He had dressed up in what some have called Jew face. And so he wound up getting booted off the tour because stadiums were not going to allow him to perform.
15: Like Robert Kraft.
18: Who owns the stadium.
17: Yeah.
15: Who, by the way, said, I'd like to sit down with Macklemore and talk with him. As far as I know, he hasn't taken him up on the offer yet.
17: No. And so Ed Sheeran at a recent concert, he's been under a lot of pressure.
15: Mm-hmm.
17: On social media to speak out against genocide in Gaza, and he did it, and it looks like a hostage video.
15: Pretty much, yeah.
19: Now, I want to address the question of where I stand in the situation in Israel and Palestine, whether my doing this concert here tonight implies where I stand. And I cannot hide how I feel about it anymore. What happened in Israel and at the Nome Music Festival on October 7th was horrific and compounded centuries of Jewish pain. What is happening in Gaza is catastrophic and unjustifiable and disproportionate. Our hearts have been broken by the scale of devastation and loss of civilians' lives, children's lives. And the systemic injustice you're seeing unfold in the West Bank cannot be overlooked. I am already speaking to people across the spectrum to work out how to make a contribution that helps victims of these terrible times, and listening and learning because I do not know enough.
15: Please don't boycott me. I'll say whatever you want. Please come to my shows.
18: I'm begging out loud.
15: Gosh, is
18: that have it both ways, dude.
15: All right. Update on that. And what's your story coming up?
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22: I'm Carmen Roberts. A major nor'easter is getting stronger as it threatens more than 40 million people along the East Coast from North Carolina to New England, slamming the area with intense winds, severe beach erosion, and coastal flooding. Fox Weather's Brian Norcross.
23: The water came in at high tide this morning and then has not been able to go out. So that's why in New Jersey you see the flooding from the bay side of the barrier islands, not from the ocean side. The water can't get out of the bay. It can't go out the inlets.
22: Drone attacks flare again between Russia and Ukraine after President Trump met with Ukrainian President Zelensky this week in New York City.
24: We talked about a lot of different subjects, and many of those subjects have very strong agreement. But you know what I want him to do? Make a deal. I want him to settle with Putin, and I want Putin to settle with him.
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26: The 25 News First Alert Forecast. We're looking for some overcast skies here today through the evening as we move forward. And it's going to be a bit cool out there here tonight with lows down into those 50s yet again. As we move forward into tomorrow, we'll see some scattered portions of sunshine and more clouds coming back on in. Rain chances stay away until we get to the weekend, but even then, no washouts expected. I'm 25 News First Alert Meteorologist Austin Feig for WMBD Radio.
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15: Yeah. The Markley Van Camp and Robin Show. I'm Jamie Markley, the Gen Xer. The millennial, David Van Camp. The sexy boomer, that's Scott Robbins. I think we're done with Ed Sheeran, right?
18: I'm done with him.
15: I mean, as far as the story. Is anybody surprised that he would get up on stage and say, yeah, it's terrible, it's disproportionate what Israel's done in Gaza?
18: Well, he did try the both sides thing, too. Like, oh, it was terrible, what happened?
15: Right.
18: Now let me tell you another terrible thing.
15: Yeah.
18: Okay. Strong take.
17: Well, the funny thing is that the activist class that was mad at him anyway, which doesn't even represent... Well, I would love to know the percentage of people at that show who even knew what was going on.
18: You know, it's weird you mention that because there was a scattering of applause for both.
17: Yeah.
18: There wasn't like this burst of, you know, applause and energy from the crowd, no.
17: But the activist class that never spent money at his shows anyway, they're still pissed at him.
18: Oh, yeah.
15: Oh, yeah.
17: Like, you can't actually mollify that crowd.
15: They're
17: just mad at you.
15: Yeah, that is true. All right, so according to you, David... When you're looking at, you know, news organizations, their biggest story of the day is Trump saying, yeah, you can't come in here, CNN, Politico, yeah. MS Cow. No, we're not doing the fake news. Well, the freak out's on.
18: Mm-hmm.
15: And so Victoria Coach from the Heritage Foundation was on Daily Wire. And one of the questions was, can Trump do this? Which we'll get to in a second. She also says, I can tell you where all this started. As far as, you know, this battle, how it began. And I did forget about this. I think you'll be reminded of it, too.
0: Well, the whole situation is unprecedented. And what it started with is the president canceling all the subscriptions that the United States government has with these various outlets. And I remember from when I was at the Department of Energy, I was literally beleaguered by Politico saying, you have to sign up for this $10,000 subscription. You have to have this information. And during the Biden administration, this ballooned to $8 million.
15: Yeah.
0: Subscriptions for people who have access to classified material. They don't need this. So anyway, that's where it started. But I think the reaction was such outrage. The president took it another step and said, look, if you're going to report fake news, you don't need access to the White House. And so we've seen Politico, for example, or CNN, rather, pack up their things from Pebble Beach. And we'll see what happens going forward.
15: Yeah. Now, can he do it? Then is the question.
18: He did it.
0: I expect the president can designate who gets access to the White House and who doesn't. And, you know, there may be an agreement that is reached between certain parties and the press secretary, the new one, whomever that may be part of this process. Mm-hmm. But it really is up to the president. And, you know, the press has been so relentlessly hostile. We've all seen the metrics on the negative stories about President Trump versus the positive stories about President Biden and President Obama. And, you know, it's a little bit like the New York Times reporting on Israel and Gaza. It's so skewed. I don't blame him for saying, I don't have time to do this. I will talk to reporters. Heaven knows. He will talk to reporters, but not if I'm going to get this totally skewed product.
15: There you go.
18: Mm-hmm.
15: That's her opinion. What do you think?
18: No, we'll see. I mean, the courts will solve it eventually.
15: Well, and then it'll get overturned.
18: Yeah.
15: And then it'll get overturned again.
17: Yeah.
15: It'll go to the Supreme Court. We'll hear about activist judge.
18: The Supreme Court, yeah.
15: And then, yeah, we'll see in the end. Meanwhile, one of your all-time favorites, Scott, is united in a group just trying to stop Donald Trump. One of your favorites.
18: Oh, yeah?
15: Yeah, David has a clip.
17: Oh, yeah, it's Illinois Governor J.B. Pritzker.
18: Oh, God.
17: Yeah, he was on ABC's This Week.
18: That load.
17: John Carl asking him about the left-wing uprising within the Democrat Party.
15: Okay.
1: I mean, a lot of the energy in the Democratic Party right now is clearly on the left. Far left. I mean, Democratic Socialists of America, DSA, you've had a number of their candidates winning in these Democratic primaries. Are you concerned about that? That that's like a message that may work in primaries in very blue places, but could hurt the party in a general election?
2: Look, there haven't been very many of those, at least DSA candidates, who are winning. It's true that there are progressives that are winning around the country.
1: You're going to have several in the House.
2: I think those get highlighted too much. I will say that, look, what Democrats share in common is that we have a common message. The first thing that we're fighting for is against Donald Trump and the Republicans, the MAGAs, who are raising costs for people.
18: Okay. Shut up. Just shut up. You load. Well, he's awful. He's awful.
17: He did finally acknowledge that he is taking the fat shot drug.
18: That was with John Carl?
17: Yeah.
18: That's a weird...
17: And he wrote this big statement about how, well, my dad died of a heart attack at just the age of 39, so I'm walking more and I'm taking the GLP-1, blah, blah, blah. But also, it's like, well, wait a minute. He also said, I've always taken my health seriously. No, you haven't.
18: Yeah, right, yeah.
3: Well, if that's true, then how could anyone ever vote for you?
17: Yeah.
3: If you were taking your health seriously and you were saying, well, I take my job seriously, then you'd be an utter failure.
17: Right.
3: That's not even trying to just be mean or take shots. That's evident.
18: He was on the all Oreo diet.
3: Yeah.
18: He's the biggest phony.
3: Oh, of course he is.
18: He's
3: saving costs for
18: I know
3: his voters in Illinois, and that's why they always, even within a half hour, they'll drive to Indiana, get gas because it's 80 cents a gallon cheaper.
18: Hmm.
3: Yeah. But he's all about saving people money.
18: Well,
3: you know
18: for
3: that.
18: The little man.
4: Takes the fat shot.
3: Right.
18: I said
4: it's not working.
3: Well, he's probably better than it was.
18: He's ridiculous, and he stands no chance. By the way.
3: Oh, no.
18: On the national scene?
3: Oh, no.
18: That dope? No way.
3: But some of these guys with the ego, they think...
18: Oh, well, his ego is...
3: Oh, my gosh.
18: It doesn't matter what he does in Illinois. He's just going to outspend you a gazillion dollars to one. Yeah.
3: Oh, yeah. All right, it's that time. We do it a couple of times a day. Go around the table. It may not be the biggest story out there, but it caught your attention. You want to bring it in? David, what's your story here?
17: Well, you were mentioning Ed Sheeran, and I happen to see... This clip, this is before he did the struggle session on stage where he was like, well, there's bad things happening on both sides. Blah, blah, blah, blah, blah, blah, blah. There is some singer, and I'm not familiar with her work, but apparently she's somewhat big in the UK. Paloma Faith, do you know her?
3: No. Do not.
17: Okay. Well, she's mad about Ed Sheeran not going full on globalize the intifada, and she was interviewed by British media about this whole stupid controversy. And, well, here's her advice to Ed Sheeran.
3: All right.
5: I did play at a concert with Ed Sheeran to raise money for Ukraine. So he wasn't apolitical by doing that. And I don't really understand why one felt more political than the other.
6: But what is wrong with Ed Sheeran saying, look, I write love songs mostly. My audience are often children.
5: That comment I don't like. When he said that, it really upset me because there's so many children in Palestine that are faced with unimaginable things and shouldn't be. So when he said that, I was like, I say free Palestine to my children every night. I think children should be exposed to politics.
3: I'll tell you what. For what you call Palestine and the children facing enormous challenges, I would say 9 times out of 10, that's not from Israel.
17: Yeah.
3: That's from inside the house. If... In your clueless mind, you would take a moment to look at all sides of a story. Because anyone that's claiming genocide, honestly, is an idiot.
17: Yes.
3: A complete and total fool.
18: I would be more inclined to like what you say if you just were serious about it, if you would just say free Hamas.
17: Right.
18: I mean, I would. I would rather you say that. I would rather you say it, because at least that's truthful.
17: This psycho lady's talking about... I say it to my children, free Palestine, every single night. Her children are 9, 5, and 6 months.
3: Oh, gosh. They can't wait to get out of the house. Here? What's her name again?
17: Paloma Faith.
18: Paloma Faith.
3: Okay. The reason I ask, I got to hear one of the songs.
18: No, it's got
3: to
18: be.
3: I don't have to put everybody else through it, but just for my own sake.
18: Oh, I think we should put us all through it when you get it. Yeah.
3: Okay.
18: Okay.
3: All right. What do you got for your story, Scotty?
18: Jen Psaki. Remember a little Red Lion Hood?
3: Yeah.
18: She's jumped on the bandwagon to trash Sydney Sweeney's ad now. She said female athletes have been fighting the relentless and usually completely misogynistic sexualization of women's sports. This is what the ad reinforces. Now, I don't know if she was aware of the fact that there's been a whole lot of suggestive poses of female athletes that have been going around for, oh, I don't know, decades now.
3: What about ESPN, the body issue?
18: That's exactly what I was thinking myself. Or
3: they all
18: Sports
3: got naked
18: Illustrated.
3: To take pictures.
18: Or whatever. Of course. They act like this just happened. Like, yeah. This has never happened before. Are you insane? No, the reason you're pissed is because it's Sydney Sweeney.
3: Yeah.
18: I'd prefer you be honest about that, too. But you won't be. So go ahead and do whatever you got to do. Jen.
3: Okay.
18: Ugh.
3: All right. You know what? I was just going to pull up a random song from this person. I'm not doing that for my story. Maybe later.
18: Oh, you got to play it, though.
3: No, I'm not doing it now. This is my story, buddy.
17: Okay, I just looked it up. You do also have to be careful because some of the lyrics are explicit.
18: Oh, boy.
3: You know, and this isn't fair to do, to judge a musical artist just by appearance, but I can already tell I'm going to hate it. I would like to be pleasantly surprised, and maybe I will be.
18: No, I can't wait. I don't even know what she looks like, so.
3: I got a different song.
18: I'm waiting on that one. Okay.
3: Earth, Wind, and Fire. September.
18: Yeah.
3: Mentioned September 21st. That's today.
18: Remember.
3: That was our mashup Monday from earlier with David. Do you know why?
18: No.
3: It mentions that date.
18: I don't.
3: Well, for a long time, people said, well, it's just random. You know, it's not really significant. But apparently, it was the expected birth date of Maurice White's son. That was the deal.
18: Oh, okay.
3: Because one of the songwriters said it didn't have any significance until Maurice's wife heard that and corrected it. Like, no, that was the reason. That was the expected due date. That's why September 21st is in the lyric.
18: Do you remember?
3: Yes.
7: When I was pregnant, I told Maurice our son Cabron was due around September 21st. He said, September 21st, huh? I said, yeah. September 21st.
8: You remember when it was like September? Love was changing the mind.
3: And what I've just done right there is resurrected an old Scott Robbins bit, the story behind the song.
18: Yeah, and you know what? I didn't know that. I did not know that till today. I hear the song completely different now.
3: There you
18: completely
3: go.
18: Completely different.
3: There you go. And now we're going to hear, I don't know, Nut Job song from wherever she's from. David's going to look one up for it. And Nimrod's in the news and a news update all on the way.

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10: Crew cutting a fiber line.
11: Uh-oh.
10: And they're getting it back up and running, but this is particularly bad timing because you've got a bunch of world leaders coming in from all over the place.
11: Oh, boy.
10: For the UN General Assembly.
11: And yeah, that's not good.
10: Yeah, so communications went down for a little while. Had to be diverted.
11: Okay. Not long ago, David, you were talking about this singer, Paloma Faith. Mm-hmm. And again, what did she say about Ed Sheeran? She was very upset.
10: Ed Sheeran should not shy away from hating the Jews because you should say free Palestine. And she said that she says free Palestine to her kids every night.
11: Yes. By the way, she was married. This had been, I don't know, 20-some years ago. She's like 45 now, something like that. Mm-hmm. They were separated after 8 months and then divorced in 2009. And then with her partner, she had a couple of kids, but that relationship ended after 10 years. And then she gave birth to another kid earlier this year. That's from a music venue guy.
12: Well,
11: what?
12: Father's Day is very confusing.
11: There's a couple of them.
12: Mm-hmm.
11: But that doesn't mean she can't be, you know, a good singer or whatever. So if you're wondering, okay, I've never heard of this person. What do they sound like? To give you an idea. I don't think there's any cussing in this one.
12: Oh,
11: just get to it already.
13: If you don't mean nothing, what we got no hold on me.
11: And here's the thing. If I just heard that, I'd be like, well, that's not bad. That's pretty good.
12: It's Amy Winehouse, Sideways.
10: Yeah, it's total ripoff.
11: I'm not saying it's not. I'm just saying not bad. But I can't hear it well now because of the idiotic things that she said.
12: Even
11: that's my only point.
12: Even the production sounds like Amy Winehouse, doesn't it?
11: Yeah.
12: Wow.
11: Okay.
12: Boxy drum sounds. Yeah, that old 60s sort of.
11: And you don't like that. I happen to like it.
12: No.
11: You don't like it.
12: No, not really.
11: All right, we got to get to Nimrods. Here we go.
9: When the going gets tough.
14: Damn it, this is too hard.
9: The dumb get dumber.
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14: I love the poorly educated.
11: But you like TLC. There's some things you can't argue.
12: I like Waterfalls.
11: Yeah, okay.
12: I like that song.
11: Yeah, okay. Nimrods in the News. For time's sake, make it fast. Newton, Massachusetts. Three people injured in the afternoon when a car crashed into the golf pro shop at Brayburn Country Club. They're still investigating exactly what happened. Is it somebody had a bad round? was drinking it away and got a little slippery with the pedal. I don't know. Investigation underway, and that's Nimrod's in the news.
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19: The worst since Superstorm Sandy. I'm Carmen Roberts, Fox News. A powerful nor'easter is hitting the East Coast this weekend, affecting about 40 million people with strong wind, rain, and coastal flooding. The storm's hitting New Jersey especially hard. Fox Weather's Bob Van Dillen has more from the town of Manasquan.
20: That storm off the coast of South Jersey, Delmarva Peninsula, continues to deepen, meaning strengthening. Foam getting ripped up and thrown across the inlet on from due north to due south. And these winds are screaming. Strongest winds we've seen the entire storm so far, at least on this part. Now, we saw the fifth highest high tide ever recorded in Manasquan last night. It got to about 7.5+ feet. It was a major flood. Today, they're going for about a 7.3 high tide. There is a voluntary evacuation, essentially from the beach all the way back to one of the creeks. So not a lot of people hanging out after tonight.
19: And that storm is causing major travel delays and other problems.
21: I've been talking to travelers this morning at LaGuardia International Airport in New York City, and many are just feeling uncertain about the day ahead. The misery map, there are more than 700 flight delays and nearly 400 cancellations across the U.S. And while these air travel impacts may seem small right now in New York, Governor Kathy Hochul says keep a close eye on your flight itinerary because this situation may get worse.
19: Fox's CB Cotton reporting. President Trump's cheering his 3-day state visit with Chinese President Xi in D.C., but it ended without any major agreements.
22: They were able to extend a tariff truce for several months. He was able to show himself as an equal to the superpower on the world stage, being met on the tarmac, not according to protocol, having a state dinner in his honor, and also no surprises about Taiwan.
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24: The 25 News First Alert Forecast. We're looking for some overcast skies here today through the evening as we move forward. And it's going to be a bit cool out there here tonight, with lows down into those 50s yet again. As we move forward into tomorrow, we'll see some scattered portions of sunshine and more clouds coming back on in. Rain chances stay away until we get to the weekend, but even then, no washouts expected. I'm 25 News First Alert Meteorologist Austin Feig for WMBD Radio.
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0: Seriously? David Van Camp, Scott Robbins? Breaking news. Trump saying Iran no longer bully of the Middle East.
1: Yes. President Trump speaking at the UN General Assembly today, and he went a little bit gangster when talking about Iran.
0: Yes, he did.
2: But I have a big decision to make. Will a deal be made with Iran that lets them rebuild and create a far greater country than it ever was before? Maybe one of the greatest in the Middle East or even the world? Or do I annihilate the Islamic Republic and do it quickly, never giving them a chance to kill and destroy people and countries again? Do I drive them into hell with no chance of survival and no hope of future greatness or generations? But I believe we'll make a deal right after the election, because it doesn't make sense for them not to. They're waiting to see how I do in the midterm election. What they don't realize is that I'm not running. I did that already and won in a landslide. We won in a giant landslide.
1: Here we go.
2: And I'll be here for 2.5 years. The Republican Party is running, and I'll be helping them. But I am not running. I gave absolutely no credence and will not give credence to the election when it comes to Iran. It doesn't even enter my mind. The only thing that does is that Iran will never have a nuclear weapon.
0: Okay.
1: And that sound you hear is the Texas Republican Party puckering in unison.
0: Yeah.
1: Oh, no.
0: Yeah.
1: But you understand why he's doing that. He's saying, hey, look, I don't care. I've got 2.5 years left, and then I don't have to run any more campaigns. So, Iran, you know?
0: Yeah.
1: Make a deal.
0: It's interesting when you have Trump actually say it.
1: Yeah.
0: As opposed to, like, a reporter that talked to him.
1: Yeah.
0: And sometimes it's more comical to me to hear the reporter actually say it. Like Trey Yingst from Fox.
1: Yeah.
0: This was yesterday after a conversation.
3: I just spoke with President Trump about the situation with Iran. He tells Fox News he's in a deciding mode and that very big things are going to be happening in the not-so-distant future. The president described the current choices on the table as wiping Iran out, letting them rot economically, or making a deal. He added, my question is, if and when do I blow the entire nation up, they better behave.
1: It does. It does actually add a new flavor. It, right?
4: It kind of does. Another layer. Yeah, it's agree with you.
1: You got professional newsman over there just directly translating some of the more crazy statements that President Trump makes.
0: They better behave. Well, they haven't yet, so we'll see, I guess.
4: There's a little flavor there with the decision mode.
0: Yes.
4: I'm in decision mode. Leave me alone.
0: Well, nobody, the Iranian president is in New York.
4: Yeah, oh yeah.
0: So not the gay Ayatollah, who we don't even know for sure is alive. We got to bet on that, but whatever. But, and there's going to be a meeting, possibly?
1: Yeah, we'll see.
4: To do what?
0: Again.
4: I mean, to do what with this guy? This guy's toothless.
0: But Trump will meet with anybody.
4: Well, of course he'll meet with
0: him. Met with Mamdani yesterday.
4: Yeah, and he'll come out of it and some of the, hey, I think we got a deal. And, you know, because this is what their guy said. And it's not their guy. Their guy's not in charge of anything.
0: Yeah, it's who has the guns.
4: Yes.
0: But Treasury Secretary Scott Bessent talked about Iran coming to the UN meeting in the United States.
5: On September 23rd, all the Iranian airlines will be shut down around the world. And how do we do that? That if they land, you cannot provide them with fuel, you cannot provide them with landing services, you cannot sell the tickets, or you will be knocked out of the dollar system.
0: And that's the economic isolation that Trump is talking about.
1: I tell you, man, parachute sales are about to go through the roof in Iran.
4: Yeah.
0: Yeah, it's getting real for them. So we'll see what happens.
4: I don't know. I know it is. I know you tighten the grip, and I know it's, you know, that they're tightening it to the point of victory, perhaps. But I just can't help but believe none of this matters. At the end of the day, they don't understand any of this.
0: You're not alone in that.
4: I mean,
0: because it's a different ideology.
4: Yeah, it's how do you break that ideology? I mean,
0: no, you don't.
4: I don't know how you do. So
0: again,
4: you can't get along to get along. That's for sure.
0: No,
4: but I don't know what the answer is. But
0: we'll see what happens.
4: Jeez. Okay.
0: Other news out there. Okay, something else is racist.
1: Yes.

0: What's racist today?
1: Well, Joy Reid. Actually, I think she sort of slipped on her race-baiting banana peel and, you know, actually wound up landing on a good point.
0: Really?
1: Yeah.
0: Well, this is new.
1: Joy Reid is upset by the Lindsey Clancy jurors for racistly going after the black guy who wouldn't do what they were telling him to do.
0: Wow. This is something. Go.
2: And there was a white man who also said the same thing, accused the man of refusing to engage and refusing to deliberate, which actually is a bit defamatory, isn't it? They were trying to say he was just not doing his job.
3: That's why he has a defamation lawyer. Yeah.
2: There was a moment where there was one white male juror who came out, and he said at one point the juror took, I think, a bottle or something and took a ligature and sort of demonstrated the way the strangulation happened. And he said the room were all horrified. And I'm like, more horrified than the woman strangling her kids? You know, like,
3: well,
2: you're more horrified by the demonstration of it. I think he was trying to make a point of how brutal this was. And that's how I would read it. But, it's sort of that implication that he frightened them and seemed violent because of it. And all of it was giving me so many micro questions that I'm so glad that I feel so less alone hearing you say.
3: You know, it was.
4: She had so many microaggressions.
1: Yeah.
4: That's what happens to the lefties at some point in time.
1: Mm-hmm.
4: Because you're dealing in race politics all the time.
1: Mm-hmm.
4: But then you have other people that you're trying to defend that's almost inexplicable. But then you're chasing your tail. Who do I defend in this one? I'm not quite sure what I'm supposed to do. And there's a reason that people say the left always end up eating their own.
5: Oh, for sure. The perfect answer would be shut up. But that, right? I mean, but it doesn't work.
4: She keeps going. Okay, yeah. Go ahead.
3: You know, it was coded for me, too. And, you know, some people would call us hypersensitive, right? They'd say, you know, we always see race.
4: Yes, you do.
3: I don't think that about myself. I don't think that about you. I think we're objective.
2: Oh, my God. We're black people who live in America and live in the world.
4: Holy cow.
1: So, again, she almost gets to a good point. Like, hey, they're going out there and they're railroading this lone holdout juror because he wouldn't do what they were going to do. And then, of course, it turns into microaggressions and things that people did not say or do or even imply.
5: I've never heard anybody laugh so hard when they're talking about strangling three kids. That was an interesting tact that she used. Let's add comedy to it.
4: Man, what I would love to know, and I maybe they covered it on whatever podcast this is how do you feel about Lindsey Clancy's now ex-husband?
1: Mm-hmm.
4: Do you feel bad for him at all?
1: Yeah.
5: Sure I do.
4: Well, I know you do.
5: Yeah.
4: But does Joy?
5: Oh, no. I'm sure not.
4: Or the other person there on the pod?
5: No, I'm sure they're on the bandwagon here.
4: If you could actually show any sympathy for that white man, that would really be something.
1: Mm-hmm.
4: I'm not counting on it or certainly betting on it. But it still would be something. Okay. Other news going on out there today. Well, I don't know if this is news. It seems like we got a different DoorDash story every day.
5: We do, don't
1: we?
5: Yeah.
4: What's today's, David?
1: I thought this was just a funny story out of Maryland. A guy was waiting on a DoorDash delivery. He got a message, though, from his driver because his driver had gotten into a somewhat serious car accident. Like, he wasn't going to be able to make it to the appointment. So this dude hops in his car and then goes to the site of the crash to get his food. And he took video of him doing it.
4: Really?
1: Yeah.
4: Okay, roll it. Go.
6: That's my food right there. I'm about to go get my food.
7: I'm trusting.
1: It's crossing the road.
7: Yo, what's going on, bro? You the DoorDasher?
8: Yeah.
7: You all right? Yeah. Thank you, man. You good?
8: Yeah,
7: I'm right down the street. I'm like, let me come grab my food. I'm so sorry, bro. Got an accident bringing me my food.
5: Man, I'm telling you.
4: What?
5: People just lose their minds when they get hungry, right? I mean,
4: I guess.
5: Yeah, they're going to get their damn food. Yes.
1: Hey, man, he took action, you know? He's like, well, I'm not going to let it just sit there on the side of the road. I'll go get it.
4: I wonder if that would have been a quicker trip than just going to the restaurant he was getting it from.
1: Probably it would have been quicker to go to the restaurant.
4: Yeah, that's the part that I'm somewhat confused about. Yeah, but maybe it's one of those things where your brain is just flooded when you're so hungry that you're losing all common sense.
5: Yeah, I'll wait till they drag him out of the car before I reach in there.
4: At least I know where food is. I'm going there.
1: Yeah. I've already paid for it, you know?
4: Yeah. No kidding. All right, sure. Okay, we got a lot to cover today, especially. Did you hear Mamdani asked about Netanyahu?
5: Oh, yeah.
4: Oh, we got to get to that and the Trump and Mamdani meeting, all of that, and the five stories we're watching today, all coming up right here.

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14: The Markley Van Camp and Robbins Show. Jamie Markley, David Van Camp, Scott Robbins. And now, the five stories we're watching today.
15: One, two, three, four, five.
16: All right, number five. Gambling site Kalshi is now asking the feds to allow margin trading on its platform. What does that mean? That would let users gamble with borrowed funds.
17: Oh, boy.
16: Oh, gamble with man. House money.
17: Oh, man.
16: That's...
17: Oh, God.
14: Like, it's not bad enough already.
16: I know. That's like, oh, gosh, great. So now you can have a bunch of, like, young dudes just going in the hole, not only with credit cards, but with Kalshi as well. Awesome. Number four, for the first time in 112 years, not a single hurricane formed in the Atlantic through the peak of the season. But in the Pacific, you got Hurricane Polo reaching
17: Marco.
16: Thank you. Reaching a Category 5 off the coast of Mexico. See, I mean, look, clearly Mother Nature is respecting the Gulf of America. They're like, fine, we'll just mess with Mexico now.
17: Yeah,
16: all right?
17: Right, yeah.
14: Oh, my gosh.
18: We care about the environment.
16: Thank you. Number, I haven't heard that in a while.
17: I haven't either.
14: You're welcome.
16: Go, Gary. Yeah. Number three, protests in Austin after the shooting of an illegal alien were, in fact, funded, promoted, and organized by socialist organizations and nonprofits funded by Neville Roy Singham, a communist American-born tech tycoon who lives in Shanghai.
14: Yeah. So people were actually getting paid to go out and do it.
16: Well, yes.
14: Yeah. So many people don't know that.
16: Yeah. Mm-hmm.
14: And you try to tell them, and they're like, no, they're not.
16: Yeah, they're not.
14: That's organic.
16: It is not organic at
14: no.
16: all. Yeah. Number two, a new survey asked Democrats how they would feel if they heard President Trump died in his sleep. 55% say they would be happy. And if he was assassinated, 32% said they would feel very or somewhat positive about learning that news. 25% would say neutral.
17: How do you deal with that?
16: Well, yeah, they say we got to come together. There's no coming together with that 32%.
14: No.
19: Give me a chance.
16: There's absolutely no way you can reconcile with that.
17: Man, oh, man.
16: All right, and then number one, speaking at the United Nations, President Trump says he's got a big decision with Iran. Make a deal for peace or drive them into hell with no chance of survival. Dang. Mm-hmm. All right. Those are the top five stories that we're watching today, Scott.
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14: Scott, you watch The Voice.
17: I have.
14: You have in the past?
17: Yes.
14: Okay. Something I didn't know till today, I was reading a story about it, where these different singers auditioned for The Voice, neither didn't get far, but they're major stars.
17: Oh, wow.
14: Luke Combs.
17: Really? I did not know that.
14: Only auditioned in front of producers and was basically told he was too boring for TV.
17: Mm. Well,
16: country music star, but yes. Whatever, too boring.
17: Too boring.
14: Morgan Wallen. Did you know?
17: Morgan Wallen? No, I had no idea.
14: Apparently, he made it to the show on season 6, but was eliminated during the playoffs. I didn't know that.
17: I had no idea.
14: I'm sure Morgan Wallen fans are like, yeah, dummy, you didn't know that? No, I didn't, because I didn't watch the show.
17: Weeps about it.
14: No.
17: Yeah.
14: Apparently, Maren Morris was rejected by American Idol. Lainey Wilson, David.
16: Yeah?
14: Auditioned 7 times for The Voice.
16: Dang.
14: Said she never even made it to the part where they turned the chairs around.
16: Oh, man.
17: Jeez.
14: Major star.
17: Yes.
14: What's wrong with these people, Scott?
17: I don't know. I mean, I don't know.
14: Man, oh man.
17: I don't know what they're looking for sometimes. I really don't.
14: Yeah. Oh, did you see the story from American Songwriter that Carrie Underwood is really thinking about putting out a rock album?
17: Not surprised.
14: Because she loves the rock stuff.
17: Yeah. Oh, she does. She was on stage with Guns N' Roses.
14: Just again.
17: Yeah.
14: In Atlanta.
17: Yep.
14: Yes. TMZ reporting she's been getting guidance from a certain singer.
16: Oh, who would that be?
17: W?
14: W. Axl Rose.
17: Yes.
14: Yes. So we'll see, man. She's not leaving country music.
17: No. Well, no, that's her bread and butter, but I could see that, though. And it seemed like the audience accepted her fairly well. I mean, from what I could tell.
14: Every time that I've seen
17: her
14: get up
17: with a rock band.
14: They're not
17: booing her when she goes on stage with Guns N' Roses.
14: Because I think people know she loves all kinds of music, yeah. But she really loves hard rock and that sort of stuff.
17: She doesn't do the snake dance.
14: What's that?
17: She doesn't do the snake dance, or she hasn't yet.
14: Are you sure about that?
17: I did not see the snake dance, but it's possible.
14: David, I know you can't look that up on the fly. We got to look it up sometime during the show. Because I would have swore one of the times where she was doing a Guns N' Roses song that she started doing.
17: She might have.
14: There was a little bit of a slither there.
17: Well, you know.
14: But anyway, we'll see. By the way, David, yesterday you were talking about that Nicole Hannah Jones school experiment with her daughter.
16: Oh, yeah.
17: Yeah.
14: To send her to this, you know, school that wasn't very good.
16: Yeah.
14: And that her daughter could help bring everybody else up.
17: Yes. And then it turns out her daughter didn't bring everybody brought her down.
14: Exactly.
17: Yeah.
14: If you're familiar with Coleman Hughes, he wrote a whole piece about that, saying, actually, you know, I know a lot of people are going to dunk on her for this, and, you know, certainly you can. He said, it's also something that maybe people can learn from this mistake, because she's actually telling people, no, she did not bring anybody up. And did you go in depth with the story of this? What was going on at this school?
16: Yeah, she went to the school, and it was like it was just chaos. And she says, is it always like this? And the daughter was like, yeah.
14: Yeah. The school dragged her daughter down, basically. Mm-hmm. Her kids, quote, running wild, chasing, hitting, and pushing each other while the teachers, aides, and cafeteria workers stood by looking bored.
16: Yeah.
14: They wouldn't even try to stop the fighting.
16: Well, there's no point.
14: Insane. Said it was just incredibly dysfunctional. One of her teachers was frequently absent, and the substitute teacher either wasn't teaching anything or wasn't there at all.
17: Gosh.
14: Also discovered her daughter's homework was not being graded. So she had assumed that her daughter was good at math when, in fact, she was failing. Her writing assignments were rife with uncorrected punctuation, capitalization, and grammar errors. I mean, the whole thing is just a disaster. Mm-hmm. And, man, this could be a national story talking about, hey, these kids deserve better, but I'm sure we're not going to see it because of the teachers' unions. Okay. We'll get to the Mamdani-Trump meeting and around a What's Your Story coming right up.
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23: We expect waves as tall as 20 feet in some areas. Winds will be just as powerful as the waves. Wind gusts exceeding 50, even 60 miles an hour have already been recorded on Long Island.
22: And that's New York Governor Kathy Hochul. President Trump weighing in on what comes next in the Russia-Ukraine war after meeting with Ukraine's President Volodymyr Zelensky this past week.
24: We talked about a lot of different subjects, and many of those subjects have very strong agreement. But you know what I want him to do? Make a deal. I want him to settle with Putin, and I want Putin to settle with him.
22: The president speaking with reporters earlier today. 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
0: The 25 News First Alert Forecast. We're looking for some overcast skies here today through the evening as we move forward. And it's going to be a bit cool out there here tonight with lows down into those 50s yet again. As we move forward into tomorrow, we'll see some scattered portions of sunshine and more clouds coming back on in. Rain chances stay away until we get to the weekend, but even then, no washouts expected. I'm 25 News First Alert Meteorologist Austin Feig for WMBD Radio.
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14: All right. The Markley Van Camp and Robin Show. Thank you very much for being here. We really do appreciate it. I'm Jamie Markley, the Gen Xer, the Millennial, David Van Camp, and the Sexy Boomer, Scott Robbins.
17: Yo.
14: Quick correction on Robbins. Carrie Underwood has, in fact, done the snake
17: really?
14: Dance.
17: Really? I have not seen her do it.
14: Several times. Mm. Several times? Yeah, but when she appeared with Guns N' Roses and by herself when she's doing a rock song.
17: Okay.
14: Yeah, well. So, you know,
17: I stand corrected.
14: Covering the important stuff here.
17: Yeah.
14: Always.
17: Carrie Underwood does the snake dance.
16: And she brings out the big, like, red foamed mic as well.
14: Mm-hmm.
16: Like old school Axl.
14: Yeah.
17: Oh, okay.
14: She recognizes the greatness of Axl. Scott.
17: Well, you do too.
14: Listen, it was back in the day. We played it up a lot since then, but yeah.
17: He's struggling a little bit now with that high stuff. So,
14: yeah. It's pretty tough once you hit 60 and you're still trying to go up there, man.
17: Carrie Underwood could go up and get it for him.
14: She can.
17: Yep.
14: So, you know, got the big UN hootenanny in New York City.
17: Is that what it's called, a hootenanny?
14: That's what I call it.
16: Okay. It'd be a lot cooler if that's what
17: it would be
16: it.
17: Really cool.
14: Yeah. I agree.
17: Guy's playing the jug.
14: Yesterday, Trump met with New York City Mayor Zohran Mamdani.
16: Mm-hmm.
14: By the way, Mamdani was asked about the meeting, and he was also asked about Benjamin Netanyahu. Because, you know, he's said things before about having him arrested.
16: Oh, yeah. That was a campaign promise that he made.
14: So now that it's actually here, do you think he's going to stick to it?
16: Well, he can't.
14: Well, no. He was way out over his skis there, but this is how it went.
4: Benjamin Netanyahu is going to arrive in NYC next weekend. Can you tell us if you're planning to protest his arrival? If not, are you encouraging others to do so?
7: I do not have any plans to attend any protest at the UN General Assembly.
14: Really?
17: No, no plans.
16: Silence in the face of genocide. How dare you, sir?
17: Mm.
16: You have chosen a side. Free Palestine.
14: Of course. And then he was asked because, you know, getting together with Trump, you know, the, quote, modern day Hitler.
16: Mm-hmm.
14: That's something a lot of Democrats won't even do. Mm-hmm. And some that have, boy, they're looked down on. So that was another question that he faced.
8: Mr. Mayor, there aren't too many Democrats who would roll out the red carpet for Donald Trump. You did that today. What tangible results, achievements could you point to from your relationship with the president?
7: You know, one of the focuses of the conversation that the president and I have been having is about the possibility of building more housing here in New York City. We've spoken about Sunnyside Yard, and it's a real pleasure that just today we've agreed to set up a new level of that conversation between our housing and operations team at City Hall and the White House team.
14: Yeah, because you're realizing your plans don't work.
16: Yeah.
17: What is Sunnyside Yard?
16: It's a neighborhood.
17: It's a neighborhood?
16: Okay. Yeah.
17: Where they need housing.
16: Yes.
14: Sounds like a retirement home, doesn't it?
17: The Sunnyside Yard always sounds so happy, doesn't it?
14: Yeah.
17: Something like hailing with gunfire. Yeah, just Sunnyside Yard. What can happen?
14: Sounds like where you'd send Biden.
17: Yeah, right.
14: Instead of Mumbling Meadows.
17: Right. Here's Joe Biden at Sunnyside Yard.
14: There you go. Yeah. David, this Tyler Rico story about his church, I honestly find refreshing in a way.
16: Oh, because they're just admitting that they're not really Christian?
14: Yes.
16: Yeah.
14: I would say this is what all these types of churches should do.
16: Yeah, so Democrat Senate candidate James Tallarico, he keeps telling Texans, oh, I'm a deeply religious guy, I went to seminary, whatever. But the church he grew up in is crazy, and this is St. Andrew's Presbyterian Church. Texas Scorecard went undercover and talked to Reverend Carol Johnson. And you know what?
14: What?
16: They're not one of those beliefs-based churches.
14: Exactly.
17: Well, what are they?
14: Roll it out. Go ahead.
9: We don't have a lot of people who are religious here.
10: Right. Yeah, it's very interesting.
9: Don't laugh at me.
10: Yeah.
9: We're not a belief-based church.
10: Right.
9: We're a values-based church. Beliefs are what Jesus taught in the Sermon on the Mount.
10: Right.
9: Loving each other, taking care of each other. The anti-empire.
14: Man, there's so much crowd noise, it's hard to pick it out.
17: Is that after coffee and donuts with the preacher after church?
14: So far, it's more of a values-based.
17: I don't know what. This gobbledygooky nonsense.
14: Okay.
17: Values-based.
14: From the Sermon on the Mount.
16: Yeah.
17: Yes.
14: More on that in a second. Go ahead. For
9: the church became the part of the Holy Roman Empire.
10: Yes.
9: Suddenly, Jesus' Sermon on the Mount just went out. We don't spend time on creeds, and we focus on the Sermon on the Mount. We've stood up for GLBTQ plus rights
10: forever.
9: Racial justice. And we have immigration stuff.
14: Racial justice?
16: Yeah.
17: Yes.
14: I mean, for the rest of it, just tell us what they said. That's
17: sonically, it's tough to listen to.
14: Yeah, it's tough.
16: Well, so they're not one of these beliefs-based church. And then she starts talking about the Holy Roman Empire, which I think she meant the Roman Empire, which is a different thing.
14: Yeah.
16: We don't deal with all those creeds and stuff, you know, that stuff that was written down like over 1,000 years before the Holy Roman Empire.
14: Right.
16: I mean, oh, man. Yeah, so they're a vibes-based church. That's what it is. I mean, it's a political machine in that church that even people within Presbyterian, the PCUSA, the Presbyterian Church USA, they are outliers even in that progressive denomination.
14: Got it. I mean, and you were talking about seminary Really? Well, he's gone to seminary. Well, some seminaries are just as nuts as that church. Yeah. You're just not sure. It used to be you heard someone was going to seminary, and you had a certain idea, oh, my gosh, they're going to get biblical teaching. This is going to put them far past, you know, your regular jamoke. Depending on what seminary, you may have to unlearn a bunch of crap.
17: Not so fast, yeah.
14: And then with the Sermon on the Mount, do they go all the way through chapter 7 of Matthew?
16: Well,
14: where it's like, not everyone who calls out to me, Lord, Lord, will enter the kingdom of heaven. Yeah. Only those who actually do the will of my Father will enter. And on judgment day, many will say to me, Lord, Lord, we prophesied in your name, cast out demons in your name, and perform many miracles in your name. But I will reply, I never knew you. Get away from me, you who break God's laws. Yeah. Are they including that part of the Sermon on the Mount?
16: No. I'd like to
14: that, that sounds judgy, doesn't it?
17: Yes, it does. Well, we'll have none of that.
16: There was also some pretty key choice words when it came to divorce in the Sermon on the Mount. I mean, do they talk about that? I mean, or it's all vibes. That's all it is.
14: Yeah. Just vibes. Okay. Man, oh man. But if they just all come out and say, okay, you need to know if you're coming to this church, it's not a beliefs-based sort of thing, okay?
16: We're,
14: it's just the stuff that makes us feel good.
16: We're a church for people who aren't religious. What? That makes absolutely no sense.
14: Okay, yeah. All right.
17: I really don't want to talk about divorce myself, so.
14: All right, it's that time. We do it a couple of times a day. Go around the table. It may not be the biggest story out there. It caught your attention. You want to bring it in. David, today, what's your story?
16: Former President Bill Slick Willie Clinton gave a speech, and this may be the least self-aware thing he or anybody named Clinton has ever said.
14: Wow, that is a big buildup. I cannot wait to hear this.
11: Some days I can hardly believe what is happening in this country that I love so much. People in charge have created one set of rules for themselves and another set for everyone else.
14: Holy smokes.
11: They've weaponized government to settle personal scores.
14: Wow.
11: Prosecute enemies, stamp out free speech.
14: Who are you talking about exactly?
12: This is the United States of America, for God's sake.
16: Well, or, I mean, you just think about it. People being held to standards that are not realistic for anybody else. Bill Clinton was the poster boy for that.
14: Yeah.
16: And also, when it talking about weaponizing the Justice Department, his wife is the one that cooked up that whole, or her campaign at least, cooked up the whole Russian collusion nonsense.
14: Correct.
16: Come on.
14: Yeah. That guy. There's no shame.
16: I don't recognize.
17: Never has been with him, though.
16: Oh, that's true.
17: I mean, he...
14: Yeah, that's true.
17: He just carried on. Yep.
14: All right, Scotty, what do you got for your story?
17: The Florida Chamber of Commerce is launching one heck of a great troll that's making a pretty serious point against Illinois Governor J.B. Pritzker, one of my all-time favorite human beings, who looks more and more like Fred Flintstone every day, by the way, in case you hadn't noticed. But they are starting a billboard campaign pointing out the billions of dollars in income of people and businesses fleeing from Illinois to Florida. The billboards will look very much like the billboard did in New York, but he said we'll have two of them, said their spokesperson. We'll put them both in Chicago, and we'll be naming Governor Pritzker as the runner-up of Florida's Economic Developer of the Year. This is according to their chamber president and CEO, Mark Wilson, and he was talking with Fox News about this. He said the billboards show Pritzker shrugging his shoulders and facing traffic in both directions along I-55, with the ads naming him as the runner-up and thanking him for all the jobs that have been moving to Florida. But it's also a greater comment, they said, although it is a, you know, mockery at a high level, but it's a greater comment on how awful the policies are for some of these citizens in these cities, and we're putting him up just as a reminder to the folks of Chicago and Illinois. And Darren Bailey, who's running against him, are you listening to this? You seeing how you can kind of infiltrate what Pritzker's about instead of doing nothing?
14: For my story.
12: God
14: damn. This is something interesting out of Illinois.
17: All right.
14: Quarterback Caleb Williams.
17: Oh, gosh. Oh, man, the memes were brutal.
14: What? What?
17: On him were brutal.
14: If you don't know, he left the game in the fourth quarter, Bears game. I mean, they scored 59 in week one.
17: Right.
14: They're held to 3, and I know it was a rainy game, whatever, but it's fourth quarter. He's running for, it looks like, what's going to be a possible game-winning touchdown, and all of a sudden comes up and it goes down.
17: Yeah.
14: Looks like your classic Achilles.
17: Nobody touched him.
14: Yeah. And this has happened to people. All of a sudden, Achilles snaps something, and they go down. And so, you know, every Bears fan is thinking, oh, no, he's done.
17: Mm-hmm.
14: Because there you see him. He's being carted off the field.
17: Yeah, and he's weeping. He's got the towel over his face.
14: He's crying.
17: He's crying.
14: Yes. And he gives the fist up. You know, like, I'm going to be all right.
17: Yeah.
14: And David, later yesterday, you gave us the report that we've got a hamstring strain.
16: Yeah. Like, he's not ruled out for the next game.
17: Yeah, he could play.
14: Which could be they're just, you know, trying to minimize it. Maybe it's 2 weeks, but it's not season ending.
16: Right. No. Well, yeah, the way he went down, because you could hear it on the broadcast, he's yelling, like, and pointing at his hamstring. Like, I'm like, oh, dang, did he just rip it completely
17: apart? Well, at first they thought it was his wrist.
16: Yeah.
17: Because he had a kind of a bum wrist. That's what they thought at first. And then everybody's like, oh, no, it's not the wrist. It's the hammy.
14: Yeah.
17: But again, you're by the way, everything was, you know, by the cart coming out, weeping. I mean, it was brutal.
14: So anyway, you're talking about the memes?
17: Yeah.
14: Like what? Like a Lieutenant Dan with no legs?
17: Yeah. Like it shows him stepping on a Lego and going down.
16: I've seen that, like, where he's getting carted off the field and he's, like, you know, pumping his fist. And I've seen the commentary on that where it's like, me after stubbing my pinky toe on the coffee table.
17: Right. Yeah. Hangnail. I saw that one, not exactly the picture of toughness.
14: Will Compton, former NFL linebacker.
17: Yeah.
14: You know, he's got a podcast, and he had a little take on this, which I just thought was comical. It goes,
15: Caleb is a superstar. I think the Chicago Bears are a very good football team. But the moment that happened yesterday, I mean, I was damn near in tears for Caleb.
14: Yeah, he's like, oh, my gosh, you couldn't believe
17: it. We all were.
14: And he just felt terrible for him and everything else, and the city doesn't need this. And I'll just forward a ways in.
15: I come down a little bit. I have my come-to moment.
14: And once he finds out, he's going to be okay.
15: We getting carted off for hamstrings now? Now, look, if it's grade three and he tore that from the bone and it needs surgery, that's a different animal.
14: Right, agree.
17: Yeah.
14: But then he goes on to say,
15: too, like, if I'm a teammate and I walk in the training room, I check on my boy Caleb, I look to the doc, and I'm like, what are we talking about? We got to get surgery, right? Like, today. Based on what we saw yesterday, surgery today. They laugh, probably stop me. No, he can miss a couple weeks. We'll see how it goes this week. In that moment, I'm scanning back to Caleb, and I'm going to say, we getting carted off the field for hamstrings now? We getting the ambulance, and we're doing all the theatrics, and we're getting carted off the field for hamstrings now? And honestly, we'll probably laugh together because that's just the boys being boys. This is a man's game. You can't be getting carted off for hamstring injury. that can't happen. Again, grade three, surgery today or tomorrow, that's a different animal. Yeah. That's a different animal.
14: Yes.
15: If we're talking hamstring strain, that just can't happen.
17: He won't let it go either.
16: It's a hamstring. Well, Ronnie Lott had the tip of his pinky finger amputated in 1986 so he wouldn't miss the start of the season.
14: Dude, I've seen pickleball injuries worse where people make it off the court on their own power.
17: Yeah.
14: All right. Fake cop story for Nimrod's The News and a News Update next.
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0: Okay.
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0: All right. Nimrods in the News. I'll make it fast. 60-year-old guy in Arizona, Scott Millage, arrested pretending to be a cop. He went the extra mile, too. He had fake blue and red emergency lights on his truck. Pulled a car over on the freeway. Yes. So he called the real cops for backup, which is crazy. And that's how he got busted. And that's Nimrods in the News.
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4: It's still rough. I'm Paul Stevens, Fox News. Tens of thousands of travelers delayed and many facing flight cancellations. Nor'easter continues to pound the Northeast with heavy wind and rain. Fox's C.B. Cotton, at New York's LaGuardia Airport.
12: New York State, New Jersey, and Connecticut are all expected to get more rain as the day goes on. And New York Governor Kathy Hochul says with tonight's full moon, it could create an even worse situation with coastal flooding and powerful rough surf.
13: We expect waves as tall as 20 feet in some areas. Winds will be just as powerful as the waves. Wind gusts exceeding 50, even 60 miles an hour have already been recorded on Long Island.
12: But the most significant impacts are expected in New England. Boston and coastal Massachusetts are facing pounding rain, street flooding, and wind gusts that could reach up to 60 miles an hour later today.
4: And over 100,000 power outages have now been reported across the area. President Trump met with China's leader Xi Jinping earlier this week.
14: President Trump says that Chinese President Xi Jinping agrees that Iran should never have a nuclear weapon. That was during this week's three-day U.S.-China summit here in D.C. But the two did not spend much time talking about things like Taiwan or even AI, according to the president. That is because he says on Taiwan, she knows the U.S. position and that that's not changing. Now, for AI, both the U.S. and China have agreed to set up a communication channel for AI-related incidents, except they won't be calling it artificial intelligence, but superintelligence.
15: It's a much more accurate name, because when you say the other, it means it's fake. Artificial means it's fake, and it's not fake.
14: Now, SI or AI will be the main focus, at least it is set to be, when President Trump and President Xi meet again in November.
4: And that's Fox's Alexandria Hoff at the White House. 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
17: The 25 News First Alert Forecast. We're looking for some overcast skies here today through the evening as we move forward. And it's going to be a bit cool out there here tonight with lows down into those 50s yet again. As we move forward into tomorrow, we'll see some scattered portions of sunshine and more clouds coming back on in. Rain chances stay away until we get to the weekend, but even then, no washouts expected. I'm 25 News First Alert Meteorologist Austin Feig for WMBD Radio.
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0: is winning the war with Iran. When will it end?
1: We're making a lot of progress. Our country is doing really, really well. Thank you very much.
2: He's shouting into the air. Yeah, no kidding. Pay no mind to her screeching in the back. Nope.
3: Oh, gosh. Yeah, the big news story, of course, all over the place. First Amendment Trump. You're laughing, David.
4: Well, today he was asked about it. He says, well, yeah, we're probably going to get a judge that overturns this. And he says, I'll probably let him back in. And that's the new panic du jour.
5: You know, probably. You're talking about a federal judge.
2: You know what this does, though? I mean, it just puts a big circle around it.
4: Yeah.
2: In case you weren't paying attention, here you go. These people were called out. Here's why. Yeah.
3: Yeah.
2: I mean, I'm telling you, man, this guy, everything is calculated. Everything.
3: Well, I did hear Britt Hume. They brought him in, and they were talking with Jonathan Turley, and Britt Hume was like, I understand why he's doing it. What'd you say, Scott?
6: This is Britt Hume. Yeah.
3: I like Britt.
2: I like him too, but
3: I just don't know if he's going to have what he's looking for at the end. You know, which I think is a pretty fair point. Mm-hmm. You know, was it Craig Melvin and Marco Rubio going back and forth today?
2: Oh, yeah.
3: On the Today Show, talking about.
2: It was great, yeah.
3: Well, you can't do this. And Rubio's like, we didn't ban anybody.
2: Right. They can cover the White House all they want.
3: They can do it.
2: Just don't get a desk.
3: Right.
2: Yeah, that's it.
3: Then yeah, it'll probably all blow over. In the end, do you think this was something to get people to stop talking about gas prices, David?
4: I think so, yes. I totally think it. I mean, because he's kind of pulled this before with Jim Acosta a few years ago, if you remember that. And, I mean, he's done it before. And to me, it just seems like, yeah, it's almost like a reboot of a classic show, you know? He's just like, yeah, let's just go ahead and reimagine this one. Because too many people are talking about the cost of diesel.
3: Yeah, we'll just stop.
2: I get three reminders on my way to work every day. I don't get three reminders about the press getting kicked out of the White House.
3: Do you want to hear part of that Rubio thing?
2: Yeah, I didn't know if you wanted me to play it or not, but you go ahead. You got it. Yeah.
7: The White House feels very strongly, and the president feels very strongly, that the coverage he gets, and I can't blame him. Look, I got to be honest with you. Maybe you're not going to like to hear this, but I watch a lot of American news coverage, and it sounds, in some cases, for example, like they're rooting for Iran. It sounds like they highlight anything Iran says in all their public statements as true, and they downplay everything American officials say is wrong. I don't think that that is what's behind this, but I think there's a trend line here that's very positive. So look, the White House feels very strongly.
8: With all due respect, should media outlets be banned because the president doesn't like their coverage? Should you be able
7: to ban? Well, they're not banned.
8: They are banned. They're banned from
7: No, they're not. No, we're not closing CNN. Well, that's different. What they want is access to the workspace that the president
8: does. Does it sit right with you?
7: I think the White House feels very strongly.
8: Does it sit right with you?
7: The president feels very strongly that why should I have people working in my building and in my office that I believe are not honestly covering my administration? That's how he feels. We're not closing CNN. There aren't a bunch of police officers or soldiers kicking down the doors of MSNBC or MS Now, whatever it's called.
4: One of Rubio's staffers is going, hey, don't give Trump any ideas because he might do that.
3: Yeah, you're probably right about that. Oh, gosh. Okay, so you got all that going on. What was the other Trump clip you had? Everyone talks?
4: Oh, yeah. Well, he was kind of scoreboarding a lot of the people in that room at the UN General Assembly today.
3: Yeah, dude. Whenever he gives one of these speeches, it's always hilarious because people are highly offended.
9: Every leader in this room and your great leaders, many great leaders, I know all of you very well, but they know that given only a short time to make this world better, safer, and more prosperous for our children, for the people on Earth, we have to take advantage of it. As president of the most extraordinary nation in history, I have no interest in leaving dangers to grow for another day. I do not believe in letting problems fester. They only become harder to solve. So while others have talked, I have acted. While others have spoken of peace, I have made peace. While others have ignored threats, I have confronted them.
3: That's true on a number of issues. Remember, embassy in Jerusalem.
2: Yeah.
3: Everybody said it.

0: Nobody did it.
1: No.
0: And they knew they weren't going to do it.
1: No.
0: He did it.
1: Yep.
0: I mean, it's just one of many different things.
2: Yep.
0: It's happened over time.
1: No, the border.
0: Oh, my gosh,
1: I mean, geez.
0: Go do something about the border.
1: Yeah.
0: Obama, Bush, blah, blah, blah.
1: Joe.
0: Clinton. Oh, Joe. Oh, yeah.
2: Even as simple as moving the embassy in Israel from Tel Aviv to Jerusalem.
1: Yeah.
2: Remember that? Like, people were freaking out about that when Trump did it in his first term. And then you had the montages of, like, every president in my lifetime talking about it.
0: Yes.
2: And then he just did it. He's like, what are we doing here? What? Let's just do it. We can, right? All right.
0: Right.
2: Go for it.
0: Why can't we? When he was talking about border wall, people were laughing at him. Even Republicans.
1: Oh, yeah.
0: That's never going to happen.
1: Yeah.
0: We've got the most secure border than we've ever had.
1: Well, and controlling it, yes, indeed, he's done that, yeah. So choked it off.
0: Got to give him credit
1: for
0: that.
1: Moving the people out that don't belong here, that are breaking the law, yep, did that too.
0: Big AI scare, you know all about it.
1: Mm-hmm. Oh, do I ever, yeah.
0: Hear about it a lot.
1: All the time.
0: You want to hear what Scott Bessent had to say about
1: it? Yes, I do, actually.
0: Because I know that you like Scott Bessent.
1: I do.
0: Here's his take on it.
3: What did they try to do last week? It was, well, there's a chance that 10% chance we could destroy the world, but we want the government to give us a liability shield, and you know, that's good business for them, bad business for the American people.
0: I don't know if it's that simple,
2: I don't
0: doubt what he's saying.
2: I think that's definitely part of it. I think, again, it's probably more to just sort of shore up their investment and say, hey, look, we're going to make sure that we are the first ones in the door with the government so that competition can't come up behind us. Because we're the two companies, Anthropic and OpenAI, are the only ones in a position right now with the infrastructure to get that kind of deal with the government. And, you know, a small startup or another lab coming up, they don't have the resources to do whatever the regulation may be. You're essentially pricing people out of competing.
1: Right.
0: Yeah. By the way, have you heard anything new about some new UFO files?
2: I have not.
1: Again? We're not done with all these yet?
0: No.
1: There's more files to open?
0: Okay. No, there's a few whistleblowers that say, hey, President Trump, please let us talk now.
1: Okay.
0: Say, yeah, there's some new stuff out there.
1: All right.
0: Saw it on Fox last night. But then they talked to an astronaut. That was the guy calling BS. Okay, we've heard about this forever. Do we have anything solid?
2: Yeah.
1: Why is everything
0: Show me something solid.
1: Yeah, blurry, and nobody ever took a good picture of a UFO.
0: That's,
1: yeah.
0: That's what I've been saying for a long time.
1: Or Bigfoot or anything, yeah.
0: Yeah. So you're actually dancing with it now. You're saying, you're comparing the UFOs to
1: Bigfoot.
0: I'm
1: not saying they don't exist. I'm just saying that, you know, perhaps they're really good at incognito.
0: Because your fear is they'll come visit you.
1: You could be. From another planet. I don't know. Maybe you and David are goofing on me the whole time.
0: Might be.
2: A long, elaborate prank.
1: Right.
0: Yes.
1: To take the mask will come off some April Fool's Day, and I'll go, oh, my God!
2: Well, you also... Yeah, actually, you didn't have a heart attack 11 years ago, Scott. We abducted you. And this whole thing has just been a hallucination as we try to test your limits.
1: Well, sometimes I've wondered myself... I have. Like, did that really happen? You know?
0: I bet.
1: Yeah. I mean, I was thinking about that this morning. I was thinking about some of those crazy hallucinations you have while you're in ICU.
0: So we're talking about your heart attacks from like 11 years ago when you were out of
1: that,
0: it for... I mean, you were in a coma for how long?
1: About a month. That you could,
0: and then ICU for another 4 or 5 months.
1: Yeah, and then you could float. And I kept having a reoccurring one that I could float to the ceiling. And I kept asking people to hang on to me so I wouldn't float.
0: Wow, I don't remember that one.
1: I do, yeah.
0: Well, I remember being, you know, in the hospital, and you could see interstate from the window.
1: Yes.
0: And you thought we were in my basement.
1: Yeah, no, I don't know why. I just did.
0: Well, yeah, you were high on something. I don't know what
1: fentanyl.
0: It was.
1: Fentanyl.
0: Maybe.
1: I think, yeah, I was on some fentanyl patches, yeah.
0: The craziest thing was you could barely speak. You had... short-term memory loss like crazy. Yeah. You tell the same story 5 times in 5 minutes.
1: Right.
0: But you were convinced. And even talking through a trach,
4: I talked to him. I'll be back next week on the show.
2: Yeah.
0: I'm like, there's no way possible.
1: I thought I could.
0: I know.
1: You know, and the thing is, I recall, the one thing I do recall, and I don't know how we're off track here a little bit, but the one thing I do recall is I thought I could tell the nurses I could come in and do the show and then go back to the hospital.
0: Right.
1: Like it was a hotel.
0: Yeah.
1: Like, check in and check out.
0: Right, exactly. I'll come back.
1: They'd hook me back off all the stuff that I was hooked up to.
0: Exactly.
1: Anyway, it's crazy, yes. And that's what yes. I always said, this reoccurring, that you guys are going to turn out to be Grays.
0: Well, maybe it wasn't a heart attack. Maybe it was a UFO that took you.
1: Right, and maybe it was. Maybe that was an alternative universe I'm living in now. I don't know.
2: I'll tell you, man, a lot of things changed after your heart attack.
1: That's for sure.
2: It's like when
1: yes.
2: you had your heart attack, the Trump campaign for president was just sort of a sideshow.
1: Yeah, right.
0: That is true.
1: Yeah.
0: Yeah, because Scott Walker was your guy.
1: He was.
0: That's who you predicted that would win the presidency.
1: And I was riding on a bus with him. We were on our way to D.C.
2: Back in your original timeline, Scott Walker was the nominee.
1: He did. Yes, he was.
0: That is true.
1: I know it is. It's nuts, but there you
0: yes.
1: go. Yep.
0: This is not a simulation. This is really happening. Jewish people harassed at a synagogue in Toronto.
2: Yeah, this is crazy. A reporter in Canada, his name is Neil Herland. He was going to a Yom Kippur service in Toronto, and there were the Palestine people, the protesters outside yelling at him.
0: Unbelievable, dude.
5: Zionist alert. Zionist alert. You're going to hell. You're going to hell. You're going to hell. You're going to hell. You're going to hell.
2: Calling him a baby killer, saying you're going to hell.
1: Yeah, I like the guy with the megaphone that somehow can secure my destiny.
2: Yes.
1: Yeah, somehow.
2: Well, and he wrote about this. He said, my late father was an Austrian Jew who survived the Holocaust in Romania. And then he came to Canada as a refugee. Said, this year I got an Austrian passport in case Canada becomes unsafe for me. I fear that moment is approaching here in Canada and elsewhere.
0: No kidding.
2: I would not want to go to Europe, by the way.
1: No. No.
0: Not at all.
2: Well,
0: but you know what their biggest fear is?
2: Yeah.
0: Islamophobia.
2: Right.
1: Yeah, right.
2: What about the backlash?
0: Yeah, always. These freaking people.
2: I saw something. You know what they're calling Europe now?
0: What?
2: Eurabia.
1: You know, it's fitting, though, right? Yeah. I mean, it is. Yeah.
0: More and more every day.
1: Absolutely.
0: Closer to it. Did you hear who became an honorary FBI special agent? We got to get to that story. And the five stories we're watching today, straight ahead.

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17: The Markley Van Camp and Robin Show. Jeremy Markley, David Van Camp, Scott Robbins, and now the five stories we're watching tonight.
18: One, two, three, four, five.
19: Number five, this is grim. Toy sales among adult-only households have now outpaced toy sales at households with children.
17: That's why Toys R Us is coming back.
20: Yes, yeah, they are. The adults are buying up all the toys. Yeah.
19: I know.
20: I don't know.
19: It's just when you see that stat, though, where it's more people without kids are buying toys than, man.
17: What did you say? A lot of it comes down to, like, Pokemon cards and stuff?
19: Well, there's Pokemon cards, yeah. That's making a huge comeback. And has
20: Star Wars collectibles, there's that kind of stuff, too.
19: And then you just want to play, sometimes you just want to play with your toys, you know?
17: I got to look something up. Go ahead. I do, I want to look this up.
19: I did see a funny cartoon, though, where it was a woman sitting on the couch with presumably her boyfriend. And she says, "What would you think about introducing toys in the bedroom?" And he said, "I thought you'd never ask." And then the next panel is her just like staring at him in disbelief as he's bringing out like action figures and stuff.
20: Right. Yeah.
19: Number four, for the first time in 112 years, not a single hurricane formed in the Atlantic through the peak of the season. They don't want the Gulf of America to notice. We might nuke it. Remember that story?
17: Yes.
19: Years ago where allegedly Trump talked about nuking hurricanes.
17: Yes.
19: To dissipate them.
20: Right. Yeah, right.
17: Yeah.
19: Number three, per Bill Malugin, Representative Delia Ramirez, a Democrat out of Illinois, who has said she is a proud anchor baby, will hold a press conference tomorrow morning to introduce legislation that would dismantle DHS and abolish ICE. It's called the Reimagining Safety Act. Number two, President Trump signed a trilateral agreement with the leaders of Denmark and Greenland, expanding the U.S. military presence in Greenland. And number one, speaking at the United Nations, President Trump says he's got a big decision to make coming up, make a deal with Iran for peace or, quote, drive them into hell with no chance of survival.
17: There you go.
20: Mm-hmm.
17: It looks like the top categories and brands adults are buying as far as toys go.
20: Yep. Mm-hmm.
17: Like you said, trading cards. And then you have building sets, like Lego sets.
19: Oh, yeah.
20: Yeah.
17: Including complex displays and adult targeted lines like Lego Botanicals. Oh, dear goodness. Then you have collectibles and pop culture. This would be you, Scott, with your little dolls.
20: No, they're not dolls. They're Funko Pops. I have a collection of them, yes.
17: Yeah, that's what they're talking
20: about,
17: but
20: only
17: though.
20: Stuff I like. I'm not an avid collector of all things Funko Pop. It's just like music stuff, sports stuff, generally baseball stuff.
17: Okay.
20: My latest was a Bobby Witt Jr. that I picked up.
17: And that makes it okay.
20: It's because I'm not doing it big. I don't have a list.
17: But it's funny because you'll look down on the Star Wars people.
20: I'm not a Star Wars guy. All right. Everything's dorky except if you're into it, right? Yeah.
17: Also, nostalgic classic brands, retro favorites like Barbie and Hot Wheels.
20: Yeah.
17: Old dudes are buying Hot Wheels?
20: I guess. Reliving their childhood, perhaps.
19: And with my son, I love building the Hot Wheels tracks. Now, I'm not doing it, by myself most of the time.
17: If you didn't have a kid, you wouldn't be doing
19: probably
17: it.
19: Probably not, but man, it's awesome getting that track to like go down the stairs.
20: Yeah.
19: And
20: my
19: stuff.
20: My mother used that track as a weapon.
17: Me too.
20: Just so you know, David.
17: Yeah.
20: It could in the hands of the wrong
19: brother.
20: People.
19: Yeah.
17: Oh yeah, so you know.
20: I still got a scar of a track across my back, yeah.
17: Yeah.
20: As I was running.
17: Oh, you tried to run? Running's gonna make it worse.
20: Oh, it did make it worse.
17: That'll leave a welt.
20: Wang!
17: Oh yeah. God. Oh, by the way, the honorary FBI special agent is Shaq.
20: Really?
17: Yes.
20: He's lovable.
17: He was an honorary cop, too.
20: Yeah.
17: We got a funny piece of audio we got to get to. Andy Scott Robbins' trifecta coming right up.
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0: powerful nor'easter is affecting about 40 million people along the East Coast, especially for New York and New Jersey.
1: So far, air travel impact is minimal, but we do expect delays and cancellations to mount as the day goes on and the storm picks up.
0: And that's New York Governor Kathy Hochul. The storm has claimed at least one life after a tree fell on a 56-year-old man in Brooklyn today. President Trump rejects a proposal to reopen the Strait of Hormuz from Iran.
2: The Wall Street Journal says Iran broached the idea of a 7-day pause in fighting in exchange for lifting the U.S. blockade in the Strait of Hormuz. But President Trump reportedly does not want to lift the embargo as the U.S. tries to squeeze Iran's economy.
0: Fox's Madeline Rivera. 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
4: The 25 News First Alert Forecast. We're looking for some overcast skies here today through the evening as we move forward. And it's going to be a bit cool out there here tonight with lows down into those 50s yet again. As we move forward into tomorrow, we'll see some scattered portions of sunshine and more clouds coming back on in. Rain chances stay away until we get to the weekend, but even then, no washouts expected. I'm 25 News First Alert Meteorologist Austin Feig for WMBD Radio.
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15: The Markley Van Camp and Robbins Show. Jamie Markley, David Van Camp, Scott Robbins. Okay, the Robbins trifecta coming up in a few. News update, David Van Camp.
16: This is just bizarre from The Guardian. So they're going after the FCC chairman, Brendan Carr.
15: Okay.
16: And the headline is this. Brendan Carr was a member of a rogue Alcoholics Anonymous group, some labeled a cult. And the story is that there was this group in the D.C. area where the guy who was running it was abusive towards some of the female members. Okay. Now, Brendan Carr is not implicated in any of that. He was a guy who was trying to better himself, going to, well, Alcoholics Anonymous. And the Guardian is just like, well, we're going to Leroy Jenkins this whole thing and imply that he was part of some sort of recovering alcoholic sex club or something.
15: But he had nothing to do with it.
16: He had nothing to do with any of that. And they just, like, outed him like that.
17: I wasn't even in.
16: Right.
17: I mean, that's...
16: No, they outed him as somebody who was seeking help.
17: Right. But
15: yeah.
17: Well, that's okay.
16: Well, it's great to... But some people don't want that publicized, and I don't know if he's ever talked about it.
17: Well, no,
16: in the
17: I mean,
16: past,
17: that's the idea behind Alcoholics Anonymous.
16: Right.
17: Yes. Yeah. You don't have to worry about this sort of thing.
15: Yeah. Who you see here, what's said here, stays here, here. That's what they say at the meeting.
17: I heard that.
15: So I've been told.
17: Yeah. You were told correctly.
15: I was there. Oh. I went to a meeting. Well, to make a long story short, when I quit drinking, I had a counselor. The counselor wanted me to go to some different meetings. And out of stubbornness, I'm like, I really don't want to go. I got a ton on my schedule, and I know all of it sounded like somebody that wanted to relapse is what it sounded like. And I said, I'll make you a deal, okay? If I fall off the wagon, I will go. But if I don't fall off the wagon, you're not going to make me go. And she said, fair enough. So I never had to go. She asked me to speak at a meeting. There's a separate meeting. It was like the Christian version. And I think it's going by different names now. At the time, it was called Celebrate Recovery. So I spoke at one of those. And then, I'll never forget it. It was New Year's Day, and the next thing I was going to do was try to tackle quitting smoking. Okay? Mm-hmm. And I'm there. Long story short, I see a guy pull up next to this, you know, it was a park. And there's a building, you know, right there at the park. I was just going there to, like, kind of clear my head, New Year sort of thing. And I'm like, okay, one more cigarette before I quit. Because this guy was smoking outside. And I'm like, man, I'll give you $1 for a cigarette. And he can give me $1 to smoke. He's like, so are you coming in? I'm like, coming in? What's going on? Like, oh, we got a meeting. And I'm like, oh, my gosh. And then I'm thinking, I'm supposed to be here at this time. Mm. I should go to the meeting just to see. And I was glad I did.
17: Well,
15: I got a big feel for it.
17: Whatever works, I say.
15: Yeah.
17: Yeah, I was in a coma for a month, but yeah. I prefer your way of doing it.
15: Oh, to quit?
17: Yeah.
15: Yeah.
17: Although mine was probably less strenuous.
15: There's advantages and disadvantages to both. If you're in a coma, then you have no choice.
17: Yeah, really, you don't. Yeah.
15: But I don't want to go through the heart attacks and everything. No, I've got to go my route.
17: Yeah, you know, it's weird because I remember waking up and the first thing I said to the doctor was if I could drink again.
15: Well, you told me it'd be you're going to go out for beers.
17: Yeah.
15: That's what you kept saying as you were, you know, once you come out of a coma.
17: Yeah. And he looked at me like, no.
15: I asked, I'm like, should I tell him? Let's just help him recover right now. Yeah. Not crush his dreams.
16: Give him something to look forward to before pulling the rug out.
17: Right. Yeah, right, exactly.
15: So, you know, with Trump right now, there's the controversy of him saying to, CNN and PMS Now, hey, you're not going to have a space here, not coming in here. And, oh, it's the First Amendment, it's a ban, it's all that. So, Grabian puts together this montage saying, okay, because they're just news organizations, right? Mm-hmm. You know, they're not like fake news, they're real news organizations. Mm-hmm. And puts together how these places covered Tim Walz, when he was announced as a vice presidential candidate, and J.D. Vance. And it is pretty funny because you know all these people get the talking points. It's like proof of it. Check it. Roll it. Oh, start. That stupid thing.
17: Only the best for this show.
15: That was my fault.
17: Okay.
15: That was me.
18: Right. Okay. Midwestern dad, like super clean cut vibe.
19: Everybody likes
18: right?
19: Walz.
18: So plain spoken and relatable. As moderate and independent as it comes. Pretty moderate Democrat.
20: I always knew him as a moderate. One of the most moderate.
21: Very moderate record.
18: A new
19: moderate.
20: I think this is the new moderate.
21: Far from progressive.
22: He's right down the middle.
23: He's not just an old white man.
24: Tim Walz beats America. You know,
25: talks like a regular person.
26: Tim Walz is the opposite of weird.
27: Tim Walz is basically younger Joe Biden. Regular old Joe out there.
28: Populist approach to fear on the Republican side and the happy populism. And the happy populism that Tim Walz is on the ticket on the Democratic side.
29: Walz is a kind of happy warrior.
30: Happy warrior, remember this?
17: Oh, yeah.
30: All
17: sure.
30: of them.
28: Happy warriors.
31: Happy warriors.
32: He was certainly the happy warrior last night and seemed to be the happy warrior last night.
33: A happy warrior. Folksy backstory.
34: Are going to be very happy warriors.
35: There is a new happy warrior.
36: Following the kind of happy warrior mold.
37: Happy warrior.
38: Happy warrior mentality.
39: Wicked sense of humor. Look how happy the pig looks. That's good.
16: These people.
40: That's no way to talk about his wife.
41: And Jamie Vance is weird, extreme, and angry.
42: Utter humorlessness. The humorlessness and pompousness.
43: It's hard to believe that J.D. Vance could be any more extreme.
44: It's like a freak show of bros.
45: They have J.D. Vance, dark and ugly beneath the dignity of most politicians.
46: J.V. Vance.
47: J.D. is at the far extreme.
48: The most extreme.
49: Being one of the most extreme.
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52: Cat lady hating sidekick J.D. Vance. This guy is really weird, y'all.
53: Everybody in America knows a J.D. Vance, but we stay away from him because he's weird.
54: Anger, chaos.
55: Hangdog, ex-husband.
56: He was able to reach all the way down to a J.D. Vance.
16: Dude, all the weird talk.
17: Yeah.
16: And then they go back to Tim Walz.
54: Hope, optimism, joy.
57: Salt of the earth, Midwestern uncle vibes, the quintessential Midwestern dad.
58: Tim Walz keeps winning hot dish contests, apparently. There's some folksy charm.
59: Tim Walz is so funny that if he's good at this, he will release a recipe for a hot dish.
60: All of his time on the ground, you know, fixing F-150s.
61: I'm sorry.
16: Oh, God.
17: I get angry when I hear that. I still do.
16: I just laugh.
17: I know I should.
16: I know I should. Embarrassing.
17: It is embarrassing. You're right, and it should be. It's not embarrassing to them, I'm sure, but it should be. I mean, my gosh, man.
16: And just your classic Midwestern dad. I cannot tell you how many dudes I know that are Midwestern dads. There is not one I can think of off the top of my head that would enter into an arena with a jazz hand.
17: Right.
16: I don't know one.
17: I never saw my dad skip ever.
16: Me neither.
17: I saw him work on some cars, a lot of cars.
16: Yeah. But you didn't see that.
17: He worked on an F-150. Yeah, that's Tim. He's got the creeper underneath the F-150 right now.
16: Yep.
17: Shut up.
16: Oh, yeah. He's gonna show you how to properly use a shotgun, too, before you're going out hunting.
17: Yeah.
16: Yeah. You ready for your big three?
17: Yeah.
16: Of course you are.
17: Damn.
62: Are you ready?
63: One, two, look at you.
64: It's the three most important news stories of the day.
65: I hit the trifecta.
64: Well, at least according to Scott Robbins. It's the trifecta on the Markley, Van Camp, and Robbins Show.
16: Every day about this time, Scott Robbins' top three stories.
17: Pathetic.
16: Well, it's the whole joyful warrior vibe, yes. You know.
66: I call myself a joyful warrior.
16: Well, of course you do.
17: He's
16: whatever.
17: Drunk is what you are, yes.
16: Scott Robbins' top three stories with his hero.
67: I'm Casey Kasem.
17: All right, Casey.
67: I'm ready.
17: Have you ever been called a joyful warrior?
67: No way.
17: I didn't think so.
16: Joyful warrior. That's going to be her new branded version of gin. Right? now from the Kamala Distillery. Yeah. Joyful warrior.
17: Right up there with Kiss's cold gin. You got Kamala in the store. Yeah.
67: Three.
16: Number three. Trump strikes back on the TV boycott.
17: Yeah, it's kind of interesting. I hadn't heard this story. Maybe you guys have. President Trump launched his counter, by the way, to the decision of the major TV networks that he made. He's labeling it as essential television. It's called Trump TV.
16: Oh, boy.
17: Streaming now 24/7. Updated in real time with top past moments so you can revisit some of the great speeches. I'm not making this up, by the way.
16: Oh, my gosh.
17: Announcements that he's made, sure, you're going to get those too. And the latest and greatest from the administration, all in one place.
68: Great going, Don!
17: Because life is busy and you maybe haven't seen all the great moments, but we're going to give them to you. Trump TV, 24/7.
16: Presidential highlight reel. That's incredible.
17: It is, right.
16: That's so, it's like... It's so tacky and funny at the same time.
17: It's so on brand.
16: Yes.
17: I mean, it really is.
0: Yes. No doubt.
1: Now, on with the countdown.
17: The heads will just explode all over the place.
16: Oh, yeah.
17: Yes.
0: The Scott Robbins trifecta, top three of the day, up to number
1: two.
16: Number two, Virginia's governor is going to be rolling back some regulations.
17: Yep. Scrapped a proposed rule shielding girls' sports from biological males and told no one she was doing it. Democrat Governor Abigail Spannenberger's administration pulled the proposed regulation, ending a rulemaking effort started under her Republican predecessor, Glenn Youngkin. The rule would have barred biological males from female athletic teams and from females' designated areas, such as locker rooms and bathrooms. It had cleared the public comment stage, but it never became final. She's decided to scrap the whole thing and move on. And withdraw it and didn't say anything. No press release. Nothing came out about it.
16: Man, oh, man.
17: Jeez.
16: They will not give up
17: They're not going to give up on it. No, they're not.
16: And it is bonkers. It is such a weird hill to die on with this particular really is. Issue, which is easily an 80-20 issue.
0: Yes.
17: Yeah.
0: Well, okay.
1: And the countdown continues.
0: Scott Robbins trifecta, top three of the day.
1: And finally, one.
16: Well, Muslims hate John Cleese, apparently.
17: Yeah, the Monty Python famed John Cleese. Extremely funny guy, by the way. He was scheduled, what they're doing, I guess, is going around, and he's going to different cities across Europe and the U.S., I guess, he'll be coming here, too, streaming Monty Python and the Holy Grail. And then he takes questions afterwards. And it's kind of, I've seen one of these things before with Chevy Chase. But Muslims are not happy with him. John Cleese, a Muslim activist, said in Birmingham, England, "You are not a comedian. You're a hate preacher. Birmingham and its community outright reject your so-called comedy. You aren't welcome here."
16: Or what's he said about Muslims before?
17: Apparently, he's poked fun at them just like he's poked fun at everything else.
16: Oh, yeah.
0: Okay.
16: Yeah, he's done that. And then also, he's kind of nervous about how rapidly his home country is changing.
17: Yeah, well, he...
16: Not just demographically, but culturally.
17: By the way, the good news is the event went on despite all the whiners that were there.
0: Mm-hmm.
17: Cleese said, "I'm afraid I gave up being nice when I realized it didn't work for our country." Little parting shot there.
0: Okay.
17: Somebody else went on to say, "Nothing says we're fully integrated into British culture like trying to cancel John Cleese,
16: right,
17: the living embodiment of British humor and irony, for screening Monty Python and the Holy Grail. When natives Brits talk about invasion and colonization, this is exactly the kind of thing we're talking about."
16: Yeah, man.
17: Yep.
16: There are a lot of people who are like, "You know what? I always thought maybe I'd want to visit." I don't think so anymore.
17: No, I don't either.
16: Yeah.
1: Believe me, I didn't want to go.
17: Did somebody ask you to? Tell them no.
1: Yes.
17: You're staying with David. You're staying in his basement.
16: Yeah, I think you said.
1: No way.
16: Yeah.
1: And there you have it.
17: No way David's basement either? He's out of
16: no,
17: there?
16: No way he's going to...
17: Oh, back to Britain, but he's okay with David's basement.
16: I don't even have a basement.
17: Well, you're going to have one here soon. You got to put Casey somewhere.
16: He's in the guest room.
17: Is that where he's at now?
16: Oh, yeah. Well, his house is doing some is undergoing some remodeling.
17: Where does he do the countdown from? The guest bedroom?
16: Yeah, I've got it. Yeah. I've got a little studio set up for him.
17: That's nice. Thanks.
16: Yeah.
17: Well done, David.
16: Nice. He appreciates it.
1: Every time I felt like giving up, he was always there encouraging me to go on.
17: That's the kind of guy he is. Studio. Yeah.
16: I know we don't need to get into it. You wish Scott would have done that for you.
1: Yes.
16: Of course.
17: Well, I tried to do it for you, but
1: it's really been an honor for me.
16: We had a lot of fun, you know, staying up all night, watching movies and cutting out egg cartons so that we could put them up on the walls to dampen the sound.
17: Sound. Oh, yeah. Yeah.
16: Yeah.
17: I wouldn't do that for it. Maybe that's
1: why. I know
17: why.
1: It couldn't have been easy.
16: But we had a blast. We were tired.
0: It's really cool. All right, we got to get to Nimrod for the news. Any news update yet?
1: Thank you.

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2: J.B. Pritzker, Illinois governor, talking to a crowd of Muslim voters.
4: As your governor, if they require a Muslim registry, I will be the first in line to sign up as a Muslim.
2: There you go.
3: You jackass.
2: I like the whole thing. Like,
1: oh, my gosh.
2: Like, bring up a hypothetical that's not going to happen. 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
3: of course
2: and
3: not.
2: And then say, I'll defend you because you know you'll never have to back that up.
1: It's like real that guy.
2: Trump's banning Night Ranger. I'll be the first one in line to say you can still rock in America.
1: Yes. All right, we got to get to Nimrod.
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6: I love the poorly educated.
1: All right. Nimrod's in the News. We go to Sandoval County, New Mexico, where the district judge said he's going to issue a warrant for suspected Flock camera vandal Javon Martinez. Why? Walked out of a court hearing. The judge said, do you want Ms. Sullivan to cover these charges with you? Martinez says, objection. Judge failed to place his oath on record. I'm out. So you can't leave. He left. Warrant. And that's Nimrod's in the News.
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7: A nor'easter and a full moon. I'm Carmen Roberts, Fox News. A powerful nor'easter is slamming the East Coast from North Carolina to New England, and it's going to get worse with the full moon, which will cause higher tides. And now word that a person has died from the storm after a tree fell on a man in Brooklyn. New York Governor Kathy Hochul's warning residents.
17: It's ferocious, and it needs to be taken seriously.
7: And this is the most powerful storm to hit the area since Superstorm Sandy.
17: Mark my words, much more is coming.
7: Fox Weather meteorologist Jane Minara has more on the storm.
18: Heavy band of rain lifting up into southern New England has prompted a flash flood warning for parts of southern Massachusetts, where we are expecting to pick up our biggest rain totals, upwards of 3 to 5 inches of rain through the duration of this storm. Top winds, 30 to 40 mile per hour gusts. Nantucket earlier today gusted in the 60s. A little further down south into the Jersey Shore, we have a northerly wind at the Jersey Shore that will persist as we head into tonight, but unfortunately expecting another high tide to arrive anywhere between 8 o'clock tonight and 10 p.m. up through New England. Major flooding expected yet again, where we will see that compounding effect of the wind and the waves.
7: And the storm is causing travel delays and power outages as well.
19: It made its turn to the west, so it will track parallel with the Hawaiian Islands. We expect a lot more rain to come in, and that is a big concern on the Big Island, also in Maui as well.
7: Well, that was Robert Ray talking about Hurricane Nolo, which is heading towards Hawaii with 100-mile-an-hour winds. And the other hurricane in the Pacific is Hurricane Polo, 145-mile-an-hour winds. 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
22: Temperatures being 30 degrees above average.
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7: In Tennessee, the SEC football crowd at Neyland Stadium went wild with cheers as Air Force One flew over the stadium. President Trump arrived at the game before the kickoff of the first Tennessee-Texas meeting since 1969. And the Longhorns beat the Vols 20-17. In the meantime, President Trump is cheering his three-day state visit with Chinese President Xi in D.C., even though it ended without any major agreements. Fox's Steve Harrigan reports.
23: They were able to extend a tariff truce for several months. He was able to show himself as an equal to the superpower on the world stage, being met on the tarmac, not according to protocol, having a state dinner in his honor. And also no surprises about Taiwan. This $14 billion military package to Taiwan, still delayed by President Trump, who's called it a important bargaining chip in the future. So a lot of wins for President Xi, but most of all, the ship is still sailing smoothly between China and the U.S.
7: And this says President Trump urges the presidents of Ukraine and Russia to make a deal.
24: President Donald Trump urging both sides to make a deal to end this war. It, of course, follows his meeting with President Zelensky earlier this week at the U.N. General Assembly.
25: I want him to settle with Putin, and I want Putin to settle with him.
24: And Moscow and Kyiv exchanged drone strikes. In Ukraine, at least four people were killed. Homes, kindergarten, university, and energy infrastructure were damaged. While in Russia, Ukrainian strikes targeted oil refineries and industrial sites. During his speech Wednesday, Zelensky urged countries at the UN to cut off Russia's revenue through sanctions and trade restrictions. Russian Foreign Minister Sergei Lavrov addressed the UN defending the war and taking aim at Western countries. He later met with Germany's foreign minister, who last month accused Russia of attempting to target a Ukrainian cargo plane with a drone at an airport in eastern Germany.
7: Fox's Stephanie Bennett reporting from London. And I'm Carmen Roberts, and this is Fox News.
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0: Welcome back to The Ramsey Show in the Fairwinds Credit Union Studio. I am Rachel Cruz, hosting this hour with Jay Borshaw. And we're answering your questions, so give us a call at 888-825-5225. All right, we got Andrew on the line in Fort Myers. Hi, Andrew. Welcome to the show.
1: Hi, thank you so much.
0: Absolutely.
1: And I really appreciate everything that you do for everyone. So,
0: oh, thank you. I appreciate that.
1: Yeah. My question is, I'm not exactly sure how to build a life with my my woman, my girlfriend, I guess. We have an 8-year-old.
0: Oh, okay.
1: We've been together for over 10 years.
0: Oh, okay.
1: Yeah, and so the hurdle that keeps coming up is that she was a widow in her 20s. Mm.

0: a risk that benefit going away.
1: What?
0: It's basically how it is.
1: So she's,
0: yeah, no,
1: she's choosing some Social Security
2: she's
1: over.
2: Locked in.
3: For I mean, how yeah, much could it possibly be? Has she told
0: it's
3: you
0: like
3: the amount?
0: $3,600 to $4,000 a month.
1: Stop it.
0: She, yeah, I mean, I
1: listen,
0: just
1: if she said $400,000 a month, I'd be like, Andrew, you may not be worth that. I don't know. But $4,000?
0: Yeah.
3: Does she work?
0: I get it.
3: Does she work?
0: She does work now. Yes, yeah, she works.
3: And what does she earn?
0: She earns $43,000 a year after taxes.
3: What do you earn?
0: I earn $150,000 after taxes.
3: So wait a second. We can go and Andrew can put a ring on it and she can, you guys combined can be making $193,000 a year and she's foregoing that life for survivor's benefits that we don't really know, but maybe they're around $35,000 to $4,000 bucks.
1: Or y'all combine finances and she's getting both. And she's like, I just don't want to get married because I get to live off this $150 now. So what's the point?
0: Yeah, I don't know if it's some kind of trauma from when she was a single widow mom and she got the, she didn't know about survivor's benefits until her, a relative who was a police officer mentioned, hey, you can receive survivor's benefits. I mean, you're 28 years old, you got a baby. So she looked into it and she got a check every single month up until he was 16 years old.
3: I think
0: and
3: you're right.
0: During that time, she, you know, she got it in her mind that I'm not going to do this until I'm this age. And then we got together. I mean, but I'm having a really hard time planning.
3: No, you,
0: know,
3: you like can't she plan
0: has
3: that.
0: Some, she has some debt. We want to buy property. But how am I going to?
3: I don't think you can, Andrew. This is a, I think you're exactly right. I think this is tied to something traumatic.
1: Mm-hmm.
3: I mean, obviously she was widowed so young and then she was left in a really tough situation with this child. And who knows, there might even be something that goes further back. I don't know how she grew up, how money was, but there's clearly, because this doesn't make sense.
1: Safety. It's safety for her.
3: Yep.
1: And it feels like I'm going to be okay, regardless of what happens for this $4,000 a month.
0: And I also feel like there's, you know, this sense of impermanence, you know, that happened. And now the, like, planning future things, like she gets hesitant about planning, saving, you know, it's impermanent, I guess.
3: She probably,
1: and you've been like this for 5 years, right?
0: Well, we've been together 10 years.
1: 10 years. Okay. So why now? I'm just curious what now is happening inside of you that's like, golly, this is getting hard. Is it because you're getting your finances in order and you're realizing, gosh, I have a life with this woman, but it's so hard to
0: and
1: do
0: I can't,
1: anything.
0: I have a hard time communicating with her now because how it is. So.
1: Yeah. And you've been in a cycle and in a pattern for 10 years. So breaking that, marriage or not, in a relationship is tough. So, I mean, I would see if she'd be open to sitting down with someone and you both talk through this, because if you're not a great communicator in the sense of like you're not able to find the words that you're wanting to say and say, you know, to have a third party kind of walk through some of this and honestly, a professional probably be able to pinpoint a couple of things, because my goal would be for her to heal, right, on an emotional standpoint, so that something like this isn't seen as a barrier.
3: Yeah.
1: But you're able to move forward with your life. I want that for her. It's almost like she's still holding on to this part.
3: Would she? Would she, if you suggested that, if you said you want to know what, I just think that there's some healing still to be done. And I love you and I want this for you. And I feel like it's starting to hold us back a little bit. How would she react to that?
0: Oh, I think that she'd be open to it. I mean, she's been doing therapy. She's done EMDR. We're in a couples therapy right now.
3: Very good.
0: You know, just to strengthen our relationship. But it's hard to bring it up. And, you know, I'm the numbers guy. She's a little more free-spirited. So when I start coming at her with, you know, like I don't even see her bank account. I don't even see her statements. I don't ask. I don't know exactly where money goes. But, you know, it seems to not last very long. But I don't know exactly where it goes, so I can't say on her end. But it's hard to talk about. You know, when it comes, and then I'm walking around, you know, we're posing as a married couple. You know, I call her my wife, but technically, you know, like as far as, you know, under God, we're together. But I feel like I'm not walking under his umbrella because we're not married, you know, like we're, you know, and then we're not going to get married for another like 15 years on my end. You know, she's 48, so I guess it'd be 12 years, but that's a lot of time.

0: time and I plan together.
1: Andrew, have you guys brought up money, the subject of money, with your therapist?
0: No, okay. Have not.
1: Well,
0: no.
1: The last conversation
0: about money was with, there was like financial people with her school system. So she invited me into that conversation for us to like plan together.
1: Mm-hmm.
0: And I just got real Ramsey on them and they didn't like it.
1: So. Okay. So she's probably like, Andrew, following this crazy program. No, well, because here's the thing, Andrew, and I know you know this, but just to reiterate, that money represents more in all of this than just the money, right? So when we talk about people combining finances, yes, is there a tactical, when you're married, is there a tactical benefit to it? Absolutely. You're functioning out of one account. But it's all about what money represents. And there's a level of unity there that is not, or that is not there, because she's holding out for this thing over here that's money related.
2: Yep.
1: And mm-hmm. over here, you know, she's not letting you in. You don't know how to communicate well with it. And so there's almost this value system that's been broken down in your relationship. And my prayer would be that you guys, you know, once maybe she sees it and she's like, oh my gosh, I want all of me with this guy, because we have a kid together, right?
2: Right.
1: At this point.
2: Mm-hmm. Mm-hmm.
1: And we want to start building this life. It's not the fact that like, oh gosh, you can't combine money and you can't buy property together. Like all that is very true, but it's underneath what it's representing. She's holding a part of her away from you. So it's almost like you fully don't get all of her.
0: Mm.
1: And so that's what I would work with the therapist with. Because this is a tough subject for people. And so if you have that third party in the room, I would use that to my benefit for sure, because you guys have created a life together. So she's almost living in this illusion too. I mean, it's happening.
2: Yeah.
1: Their
2: whole life is having to generate around her pain and her trauma.
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1: All right, let's go to Lisa in Houston, Texas. Hi, Lisa. Welcome to the show.
14: Hi, how are you doing? Can you hear me okay?
1: Yes, we can hear you. Yes, thanks for calling
14: very
1: in.
14: Very good, very good. You're welcome. I am in trouble here. I basically am a widow, a 58-year-old widow, and I basically was drowning in debt once my husband passed, and I realized I wasn't getting any income from his, who was a doctor. He was a professor at UCLA and taught for over 55 years at that college. He taught medical students. Anyways, long story short, I'm basically calling in to find out how to get out of a debt resolution company's contract that I went online in desperation to sign to help me try to stop all of these creditors from coming after us, because my husband and I lived off cards, credit cards, because he never carried cash on him. And so we lived off credit cards. And a lot of those credit cards, you know, had my name on them because I was his wife. And anyhow, bottom line is I'm looking through everything and what I had previously spoke to your associate with before I got on the air with you guys, was that I had remembered signing my, you know, typing in my name on the computer to sign contracts, but I saw that was like 7 pages, okay, typed in contracts on my phone that was electronically sent to me. And then I made a phone call yesterday and to this company and asked them to send me a copy of my contract that I signed. Okay. And it's a 35-page contract. Now, it went from, like, not even 10 pages to 35 pages.
2: Okay.
14: And I'm concerned because I'm reading. I printed it out while I was waiting for you to speak to you. Printed it out on my computer, on my printer, and I'm looking at everything, and I'm seeing my name typed into these pages of things that I don't even remember reading.
2: Did you already sign it, or you just received it? Have you already signed it?
14: Well, it's got my name typed. It's just, it's no signature. It's just a typed in name.
2: I understand, but have you electronically signed it yet? Have you okayed it and said yes?
14: Well, it was back in, I first signed all these documents with this company in March 15th of 2025.
2: Uh-huh. Okay.
1: In March. That's, but you're saying the contract you signed was 10 pages.
14: Yeah, that's what I remember reading, because I would have never, like, been able to read 35 pages.
2: But did something change? Beyond the size of the contract, did something with this, is it a consolidation company?
14: Yeah, it was a company that was going to help me repay my debt by me paying them a certain amount of money, and they were opening an account for me.
2: Yes.
14: And then paying out of an account that I held.
2: That's right.
14: These certain creditors. And they were going to try and get these debts reduced.
2: And did they?
14: Because, well, not dramatically, but they got some reduction. But then I understand that they're charging me a 25% fee.
2: Yes, ma'am. So let's try to solve it. Let's try to solve it, because you're exactly right. What these companies do, they'll take your payment and they'll set up an account and they're going to pool that money. And in the meantime, they're going to take that time to settle with the other creditors that you owe. Those are all things that we would tell you can do on your own. And we think you should do it on your own. So if I were in your shoes, Lisa, I would contact them. And I would say, I want to get out of this contract. And there may be some fees associated. There may be some what we would call stupid tax, which is just money that you end up paying for realizing there was a better route. And there may be some of that attached to it. But what I'm hearing is that you signed up for a service. You're not getting exactly what you wanted from the service. And it's creating stress and confusion because the contract is this and then it changed and my name is typed on there electronically. It's not serving you well, so let's go ahead and wash our hands of it and let Rachel and I help you. So how much debt is there still outstanding that has your name on it?
14: Well, that's the curious thing, is that I have a dashboard on my cell phone that I can access their own app for this company.
2: Okay.
14: And just 3 days ago, when basically, I'm a caregiver during the day, and one of my client's dads is retired now, and he used to be working for an engineering company, and he overheard me talking to a company that I hired, this company that we're talking about, on the phone, and he said, you know something? You know what they're charging you to do this? Because I found out that he's the one that he was training a lot of people to do Dave Ramsey's program, his financial program, at the church he was with.
2: But
14: and
2: Lisa,
14: he said for seven.
2: We're gonna let it go, though. We're gonna get out of this. It's stressing you. Because I asked you, the question I asked you is, how much money do you still owe?
14: I still owe $19,000, but according to their website, when I pulled it up yesterday, over $20,000 now. So it's going up instead of down.
1: Yeah, I would, first and foremost, I hope there's no, I don't trust these companies.
2: No.
1: And I hope there's no weird fraud or something happening, that you signed a 10-page, you just signed a 10-page contract.
2: Yep.
1: And unless there are addendums in there or something that was, that you didn't open up fully, and once you got the full contract, it really originally still was 35 pages. I'm just praying that they're not pulling one over on you. You know what I mean? That they've changed the deal and used your name.
14: Not only that, but now the first page of this contract doesn't even have the name of the contract that I signed. It has some other name on it.
2: A different company name?
14: Yes, sir. Yes, ma'am. Yes, ma'am.
1: Well, and sometimes companies buy other companies. And
2: that may have happened. I feel like there's a lot going on here, but what I would say your homework is... Let's call them today and say, you know what, I'd like to cancel. Tell me what I have to do to cancel.
1: Yep.
2: And they're probably going to say, however much money you've paid into this account, there's probably going to be a fee associated and you're going to take that hit. And I wonder, I don't know that I'm right, but I wonder if the discrepancy that you're seeing is what they held in the account versus what was actually paid. Maybe you're seeing that they're still holding that money and it hasn't been paid yet. I don't know, but
1: some of these companies, Lisa, they will not pay the debt and they'll basically make it go into default for them to go in and then negotiate for a lower rate, but it trashes your credit in the process. But like, that's how a lot of them get a quote unquote deal on the debt, but they just don't pay it. And then it goes into default, and then they go and try and negotiate with these debt companies. That's what a lot of these programs do. Where what Jay was saying, just so you know, in the future, you could have done that. You could have just not paid, right? And you could have done the negotiations. But what we would tell you is that you are the secret of getting out of debt. It's you. And so by not depending on a company to do it for you, because they're going to charge you more. They're going to trash your credit in the process and all of it. So do exactly what Jade said. You need to see how can you get out of this contract. You're probably going to have to pay something, and it's not going to be a fun pill to swallow, but you got to do it. And then you got $19,000 left of debt. And then that's when you do the debt snowball, Lisa. You're going to list your debts out smallest to largest, regardless of the interest rate, pay minimum payments on everything, and pay off that smallest debt first. But you guys, listen, these companies go after vulnerable people in situations. And someone like Lisa, who was widowed and is scared, and they feel like the way out. They are not, you guys. You are the way out of your debts. Do not go and forfeit and give all your rights over to these companies.
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1: Thing that you never thought you could do with money because you've applied the common sense principles that we talk about on the show. We want to hear from you. So share your thoughts in the comments. Share an episode of this show with a friend and, you know, get the word out. Because if it's helped you, I know it can help other people. All right, let's talk to Grayson in Greenville, South Carolina. Hi, Grayson. Welcome to the show.
29: Hey, it's so great to speak with you. Can you hear me okay?
1: Yes, we can. Thanks for calling in. How can we help?
29: Yes, ma'am. So I am 23 years old and married. I work part-time at a cell phone store, and I actually own a electronics reselling business that originally operated kind of as my part-time job, and it's grown a lot more since we first started. So my question is whether I should keep the current part-time job I have at the cellular store and push hard to pay off the house first, because we do have a mortgage, or if we should just go all in full time with the business and leave the part-time job at the cellular store.
2: Wow. So is your electronics resale, are you making more there than you are at the cell phone store?
29: Tremendously. Yeah. I don't have the numbers if you want the numbers.
2: Yes,
29: but
2: I do.
29: Yeah. So I bring in about $2,800 because I've just moved down to part-time. $2,800 at the cell phone store, and last month we netted $20,000.
1: Oh my
2: gosh. Dude, what are you waiting for?
29: Yeah.
2: But truly, how long have you been making that kind of money on the resale business?
29: So this month and the last month were the biggest months so far, definitely for profit. So it was $17,000 this month so far net, and then last month was $20,000. The previous month I think was like $12,000 or $13,000, but it's just grown proportionally since I went part time. So as I've been able to invest more time, it's increased.
2: And is it just you, or do you have anybody you're working with?
29: So my wife, actually, she worked for the same company and she got laid off. So she's actually my kind of behind the scenes person, if you will. So she does, my company does pay her. So we are currently taking in some money from the business, but other than the salary for her, everything is getting invested right now back into the business. And it's kind of just piling up right now, to be honest.
2: I mean, are you keeping the cell phone job just for like, I don't know, do they pay your insurance? Is there some benefits attached to it that you're reluctant to let go of? Or why are you keeping this? It feels like draining your time that you could be pouring into this business and growing it more.
29: Yeah. So right now, I literally work like 4 or 5 hours a day, and it really is for insurance. The self-pay cost is just ridiculous with the plan that we have provided through the company. Mm-hmm. And the benefits are really good. So, you know, and it gives a little bit of cushion, a little bit of peace of mind. But right now, I think the reason why I haven't left is because I'm trying to stall for a little bit more time to put a little bit more money back into our emergency fund. Like we have, I think we have like $10,000 or $11,000 in our emergency fund in retirement. It's right around 28 or 30.
2: But with what you're making with what you're making from the electronics resale, wouldn't it be fair to say if you took that same amount of time and poured it into the business, don't you think it would pay for the insurance?
29: Oh, I'm sure it would. I'm sure it would, to be honest with you. Yeah.
2: I mean, that's the type of opportunity cost math you need to do, because one thing about your time, what you got is what you got, right? And so you can't afford to be spending your time in a non-fruitful way. And I really do think if you went from $13,000 to $17,000 to $20,000, and all of this is you moving away from that job, you went from being full-time to being part-time, now your wife is working on it, and all that is generating this income, I think it's fair to say, gosh, if I add back those 4 hours a week or those 4 hours a day, whatever it is that you're working, you're going to make back the $2,800 that they're paying you plus whatever the benefits are for your insurance.
29: Yes, ma'am. And the thing about it, too, another thing slightly off of that is the mortgage itself. So we have $198,000 owed on that mortgage.
2: Okay.
29: And, you know, again, we are about to hit a personal target where we can move a large sum of money from the business, because it's not, you know, we have an EIM, but we still haven't gone to S-Corp. That's a whole other, you know, conversation and a can of worms. But we are about to move a large sum of money over and pay ourselves, quote unquote, to, you know, put our emergency fund right where we need it to be. So, you know, moving forward, do you think it would be a good idea to start, you know, trying to stockpile money, push it towards the mortgage and kind of free up that money?
2: Yeah, monthly? I would be, I think so. I think whatever you can pay yourself to accomplish your goals is and still grow the business is fair. I think that's what we would all do. That's the purpose of having your business, is it's generating income for you, and it's generating income that affords the lifestyle you want. And in this case, part of that lifestyle is paying off your debt. So I think that's, I think that's totally fair.
1: And Grayson, I would say this too. I think if something crap hit the fan and you had to go back and make $2,800 a month somewhere else, you could. It's not like you're leaving a massive career that you're like, oh my gosh, if I step away from this, there's no way I can enter in back. I can't get back in.
2: Right.
1: You could find that job again if you needed to in 12 months, you know?
2: Yeah.
1: If worse came to worse, but I don't think it will. I think you guys are on an upward trajectory.
2: And if you're looking to source insurance, because you're right, when you're self-employed, it is expensive. My husband and I went through that. It's tough to go out in the market and just find a plan that supports your family. It is expensive, but check out Health Trust Financial. They'll help you source the right plans, and that's who we suggest here on The Ramsey Show. And if I were in your shoes, that's exactly who I would use. And just know that, kind of start to view that as a benefit of doing business. Mm-hmm. Like, hey, I am my own boss. I get to make the decisions. I get to do my own benefits. I get to pay myself. I get to set my hours. Like, start viewing it as a benefit instead of a negative. That's a sign that you're making money, and that's a really good thing.
1: Well done, Grayson. All right, let's go to Tanner in Nashville, Tennessee. Hi, Tanner. Welcome to the show.
5: Hi, thanks for taking my call. So my wife and I are currently on baby step two. Our payoff date for all of our consumer debt is February of next year, and then we should have our emergency fund completed by May of that year as well.
1: Great.
5: At the moment, we have a five-year ARM. We know mm-hmm. wasn't the best idea, the mm-hmm. bank, just in that direction. But it matures in January of 2030. Our current mortgage debt is $388,000 at 6.99% interest. And the monthly payment on that is $2,631. We want to switch to a 15-year fixed rate after the ARM matures in 2030. And we would like to go into the new mortgage with as little left on the house as possible. What we were thinking about is instead of putting 15% on retirement from May of 27, which is when we have an emergency fund fully funded, until that maturity date of 2030, we would like to focus aggressively on paying the mortgage down. We've worked through the Ramsey mortgage payoff calculator, and it shows that if we put an extra $3,000 on the mortgage each month in that time period, that we would go into 2030 with only about $266,000 left on our mortgage. And this would allow our new mortgage payment to be within the 25% take-home pay guidelines that you guys suggest.
2: What's it at right now? What percentage is it at right now?
5: I am not sure off the top of my head.
2: Is it above 25?
5: I believe.
2: What is it?
5: Around 27, I believe.
2: Okay. I'm just a little... I mean, I'm always nervous about an adjustable rate mortgage, especially, I mean, mm-hmm. with mortgage rates right now.
6: Rates changing.
2: There's no mm-hmm. part of you that's just wanting to go ahead and, I mean, why wait till it matures? Why not just go, I'm going to refinance this thing. It's already at 6.99%, so you're not far off from what it would be if you were to lock in just a fixed rate 15-year. Is your current one 15-year or is it 30?
5: It's a 30-year with a balloon date of 5 years.
2: And I'm just going to tell you, I'm nervous about that because if you were to swap to a 15-year fixed rate, I think that it's going to, I don't know what it's going to do to your payment, but I think it's going to move it up a little bit in how much home you can afford and your 25%. But if I were you, I'd be trying to get out of this adjustable rate mortgage. That'd be thing one. And then my goal would be to get then to a 15-year mortgage.

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11: Our scripture of the day comes from Deuteronomy 28:12. The Lord will open to you his good treasure, the heavens, to give the rain to your land and its season and to bless all your work of your hand. You shall lend to many nations, but you shall not borrow. Theodore Roosevelt said, when you play, play hard. When you work, don't play at all. I don't know. I think we can kind of play at work
12: like,
11: a little bit.
12: Yeah.
11: I don't know. We can have some fun.
12: Come on, Theo.
11: I don't know.
12: Lighten up, Theo.
11: He's an intense man. Did good for the history, though. All right, let's go to Christina in Atlanta, Georgia. Hi, Christina. Welcome to the show.
13: Hi, thank you.
11: Hi, yes, thanks for calling in.
13: Yeah, I'm calling because I currently am dating my boyfriend. We've been dating for like close to a year almost, and our income levels are very different, and I just really don't know how to handle that in terms of like compromising in the future. if I want it alive with him, that mean like either I have to kind of like lower my current life in a way, or start paying for part of his stuff.
1: Oh.
13: And I just feel like the discrepancy is really big. So
11: okay. What is it? What do you make? What does he make?
13: I make like about 155K and he makes like 50K.
11: Okay.
1: Okay. Go ahead.
11: Well, what does he do for a living?
13: He works for a logistics company, kind of like trucking and dispatching.
11: Okay. What do you do?
13: And I'm in technology. I'm a project manager in technology.
11: Okay, great.
1: Is he is he a motivated person? I don't think there's anything wrong with what he's earning. I just think that the bigger thing I'd be looking at is, what's his attitude? Like, is he a motivated person? Is he interested in the same goals I'm interested in? Is he a person who likes forward movement in his life? Because it sounds like you are.
13: Yeah, I am very driven and motivated. Like, ever since I was in college, I was like, always like, want to make money, and I'm in a really good financial state. I don't think he has the same motivation or like drive that I have. I would probably have to push him. I think he like does listen to me and like has been kind of like motivated seeing me, but I just don't know if like moving in together, like that would be the next step and I want to take it, but at the same time, I don't know how to mix the finances and then have to lower a lot of the things that I currently do.
1: Well, let me clarify. I don't think that he has to be exactly like you. I'm just saying, clearly you value someone who is motivated and is interested in forward movement. So I'd be looking for some level of that. I'd also be interested in knowing what his philosophy is with money versus yours. If you're a no debt person, is he a no debt person? If you're I want to invest for my future and I put money away, is he interested in savings and those types of ways? Like, those are the conversations I'd be having, more so than what's the dollar amount that I make every single month. Because the truth is, you are also in different fields. And he may cap out at 100. You might always make a little bit more than him. And so is it just like, gosh, I just want a guy who makes more money than me? Or are there other factors that you're looking for, characteristics that you're looking for in his character?
13: Okay. I think my only concern, my biggest concern is like retirement. Like, I have a lot of money already saved for retirement and like he doesn't.
1: How old are you?
13: Just because he doesn't make enough money. I'm 33.
1: And how old is he? How old is he?
13: 35.
11: Christina, we don't recommend combining finances at all until you're married. Okay.
13: Okay.
11: Once you get married, though, then yes, I would say it all goes into one pot and you wouldn't have to lower your lifestyle because you're going to be making what you're making. He's going to be bringing in $50,000. So you guys as a household with these numbers would be making $200,000. So as a household, we're going to be investing 15% of our income. As a household, we're going to be budgeting. As a household, we're going to be buying a house together. Like, that's the movement. So it's less about who brings in what, but to see yourselves as one. Now, if you don't feel good about that, then yeah, you probably shouldn't marry him.
13: Okay.
11: But I would say I would push a little bit to look at this as more unity.
1: Yeah.
11: For the future, right? Not today, but in the
1: next
11: future.
1: Step doesn't have to be moving in together. That does not. The next step for you could be like, I'm going to date this guy a little while longer. I'm going to open up these conversations, figure out what his motivations are, figure out his philosophy on money. And if I like that, then I'm going to keep dating him. And if he wants to propose, then we can cross that bridge when we get to it. But don't feel like the next thing you have to do is
11: move in and combine your
1: finances, for sure.
13: Yeah. Okay. Yeah, it just feels a little uncomfortable to talk about money and coming from like a, I don't know, like more abundant place for me. So
1: do you think he'd feel uncomfortable or you feel uncomfortable?
13: I definitely feel uncomfortable.
1: Why?
13: I don't know how he feels. Just because like I am always like traveling and buying things and doing a lot of things that he cannot do.
1: Does he feel a way about that? Has he expressed, gosh, I'm left out, or I don't, because what I'm trying to get at is maybe he feels really great about what he's doing and his job and he's feeling secure. And I don't know, but maybe you're just automatically projecting that on him because you make a little bit more.
13: Yeah. Okay.
11: It may not be
13: as big of an... Yeah, no, he hasn't said anything. I just don't want to... I've been so scared to bring it up, basically, just because I don't want to, you know...
1: Does he know what you earn? Does he know you make 155?
13: No.
1: Okay.
13: He knows I make a lot more than he does, but he does not know how much.
11: Well, know this, Christina. Money is a massive piece of a relationship, okay? And being on the same page with money is a big part, as is... You know, you could say spirituality, talking about that, in-laws and family. I mean, getting to know someone is a big part of building a relationship. And when you hold this part away from him, he doesn't have the opportunity to know you, right, on a level of what you're doing. And so I guess I could see your fear of how he would react, but I do think there's a level that you may be making up a story in your head that's not really there.
1: Unless it's a deal breaker for you, I'm just curious. Is it when you say like the guy I want? Is it one of your gender roles that it's like he needs to make more than me? And if so, why is that?
13: No, it's not. I just don't want to feel like superior to him and financially. I don't know. I feel like that's how it would come off if I would say like, okay, here I make three times more than what you make. What do you think about money?
1: I would be interested to see how he feels, but today I think it's more your issue than his.
13: Okay.
1: And that's not to say that you can't have that, and I think you should have that conversation and just say, hey, we've never talked about money. Like, get to know him first before you just drop the bomb, and hopefully he's asking you the same types of questions that you're asking about him, and let it unveil itself pretty like organically. This is not the conversation to be like, hey, how much do you make? Because I make this and I just feel like it's going to be a problem. Just start talking.
11: Yes.
1: And see what comes about organically. Don't have the conversation in order to like figure it out. Just start getting to know him financially. And I think that it'll unveil itself in an it's been a year. I think you've got some time to.
11: And the only reason you would do this, Christina, is for a future that you see with him, right? And if this is going to be a person that you say, yes, I see a future with him, and I want to combine my life, and I'm going to make a vow to him to be with him for the rest of my life, and I'm going to be married to him, and I'm going to be his wife, and he's going to be my husband, then these are very, very crucial conversations to have to make sure you guys are at a good spot together heading into creating a new life, right, together. So like Jade's saying, if marriage isn't... coming soon, I guess there's probably not an urgency for this, but if you're wanting to move forward in this relationship, then yes, this is a subject that needs to be talked about.
13: Okay.
11: Yeah. I hope that helps. I mean, I think the you feeling superior, your net worth is not your self-worth, and that's true for you too, you know? And I think you know that you're not three times better than him because you make more money. And you could be building up something that, again, it may not be there for him. He may be okay, and he loves you.
1: Yeah.
11: And he loves who you are, and he's been in a relationship with you for a year. All right. That's a great hour, Jade.
1: It is.
11: Always fun hosting with you. Thanks to everyone in the booth. Thanks to our great audience that came out today. And remember, there's ultimately only one way to financial peace, and that's to walk daily with the Prince of Peace, Christ Jesus.
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19: Confirmed death. I'm Paul Stevens, Fox News. The nor'easter that's slamming the East Coast has claimed life today. Police say a 56-year-old man was killed by a falling tree in New York. Meantime, tens of thousands of travelers delayed, many facing flight cancellations as that nor'easter continues to pound the Northeast with heavy rain and winds. Fox's C.B. Cotton at LaGuardia Airport in New York.
20: New York State, New Jersey, and Connecticut are all expected to get more rain as the day goes on. And New York Governor Kathy Hochul says with tonight's full moon, it could create an even worse situation with coastal flooding and powerful rough surf.
21: We expect waves as tall as 20 feet in some areas. Winds will be just as powerful as the waves. Wind gusts exceeding 50, even 60 miles an hour. Have already been recorded on Long Island.
20: But the most significant impacts are expected in New England. Boston and coastal Massachusetts are facing pounding rain, street flooding, and wind gust that could reach up to 60 miles an hour later today.
19: And thousands are without power, 40 million in the path of that storm. Hurricane Nolo, meantime, running parallel to the Hawaiian Islands, and folks are waiting there.
22: Hurricane Nolo, a Category 2 right now, spinning at about 140 miles to the south of us, and it made its turn to the west, so it will track parallel with the Hawaiian Islands. We expect a lot more rain to come in, and that is a big concern on the Big Island, also in Maui as well. We do expect a lot more rain to come, and that is why the island nation of Hawaii is hunkering down. The county here telling people to stay inside, do not go out today, as we're seeing emergency officials flanked up and down the roadways and big wind gusts coming in.
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24: Neil McDonough portrays Jesus. Stacey Keach, Sean Astin, Michael York, and Kristen Bell provide the voices for some of Jesus' notable followers. A listening experience that will provide hope, comfort, and understanding of the greatest story ever told, The Life of Jesus.
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